0: I was believing that I'm about to go into some people who know me, because in the service, we had to watch each other back. We became brothers. We were out there, and we were out there to protect one another, you know, and it became a brotherhood. When you're faced with death, you become closer to who is your ally. As we're walking, the five guys look at us, and I walk right between them and says, "What's up, man?" Grabbing hands, just hitting them like on the shoulder and stuff, kept walking, you know. I came back with that mentality, is what I'm saying. When we turned the corner, my brother said to me, "Man, don't do that again. They were looking to do something to us." And I hit that reality. I'm back in Chicago.
1: Wow.
0: And that is a sad situation. When we go to war and fight for our country and fight for our community and come back and find out that our community is ready to war with us.
1: Mm.
0: I got you, Tommy. I'm with you.
1: Happy New Year. This is the Kendall Moore Show.
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3: Perimeter blocked the shooter's rooftop line of sight and detect a drone used to view the stage. The Secret Service says it agrees with the findings and has fixed the issues. New York City Sanitation Department plans to replace nearly 30,000 parking spaces with new trash containers. The effort, started under former Mayor Eric Adams, who is black, aims to reduce trash bags on sidewalks and fight rats. Manhattan and Brooklyn will be most affected, with the Upper West Side losing about 10% of legal street parking. And Serena Williams' return to singles play brought in record viewership. ESPN says nearly 2 million people watched the 44-year-old's first-round Wimbledon match, making it the network's most-watched Day 2 contest ever. Williams lost Tuesday to Australia's Maya Joint in her first singles tournament appearance in 4 years. I'm Amber Payton with BIN News Now. Back to you, Andrea.
4: Thank you, Amber. Visitors are finally being welcomed back to the birth home of Dr. Martin Luther King Jr. in Atlanta. Family members of the late civil rights icon were on hand for a ribbon-cutting ceremony yesterday, marking the reopening of the landmark. Dr. Bernice
5: Martin, A.D., and Christine were poured into by their parents and great aunt. At that table, there were so many lessons shared.
4: The Auburn Avenue home has been closed for nearly 3 years for structural preservation, modernization, and accessibility improvements. The MLK National Historic Park site will reopen to the public tomorrow. A black family is learning they are connected to the building of the White House. Essence tells the story of Ashley Swain, a neuroscientist who lives in Atlanta, and her mother, Jackie Smith Sullivan, being the first confirmed living descendants of an enslaved person who helped to build the presidential residence. An enslaved laborer was Sullivan's third great-grandfather and Swain's fourth. You can see the full report in a special feature titled Disney Celebrates America. A clip of the program will also run during a special 4th of July edition of Good Morning America from 7 a.m. to 9 a.m. Eastern tomorrow morning. Cece Winans, the distinguished black award-winning artist, is being recognized this year by the National Urban League. Winans, who has been entertaining audiences for more than 30 years, received the President's Award for Arts for exceptional leadership and artistry. In a one-on-one interview with BIN, Winans explains why the award is so special to her.
6: Yeah, it means a lot. It means a lot that they would look at what God has done and want to honor it. And again, all honor and glory goes to the Father. And I pray that this award, that this platform will bring the good news to somebody. You know, I pray that when I accept it, that God will be glorified. So I am humbled by it, and it means a lot. And I'm grateful.
4: NUL's national conference will take place later this month on July 29th through August 1st in Asheville, Tennessee. You can learn more about it and buy tickets at NUL.org. 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We'll have more of our interview with CC next week. 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I'm Andrea Coleman on the Black Information Network, home of Black News First.
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9: Born on July 14th, 1934 in Dallas, Texas, Lee Elder was one of 10 children. He would overcome the loss of both his parents at the age of 9 to break the golf color barrier and compete in the Masters. Elder started as a caddy, but 7 years after the PGA integrated in 1961, he earned his tour card and placed 40th on the money list his rookie year. With a win in 1974, he gained entry to the Masters. And while African Americans had previously qualified, Elder would be the first to play due to Augusta National's refusal to invite non-whites, including Charlie Sifford, a two-time tour winner. Lee Elder was also the first black man on the United States Ryder Cup team, helping secure the win over Europe in 1979. He would set up a scholarship fund, speak out against apartheid, and protest clubs that were still excluding black golfers in 1990, passing on Sunday, November 28, 2021, at the age of 87. Lee Elder's contributions to golf and the black community are monumental. And that's a fact. I'm Christy James on the Black Information Network.
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10: I'm Mike Stevens on your home for black news first. The Black Information Network. Black gospel music singer Reverend Timothy Wright sang "Trouble Don't Last Always." But when it's here, many of us know the struggle is real. And speaking about the lives of many black people, African-American Philadelphia City Councilwoman Cindy Bass is painting a very real picture of the daily struggle in the lives of people she feels are going through it through no fault of their own.
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0: Ladies and gentlemen, I have my guest in the studio. I have a very good friend of mine, but I hadn't seen him in years. Let me kind of tell the story because, you know, I want to bring on this guy for months now. I saw him. I just happened to run into him at an event. And we looked at each other. We like, we know each other. I'm like, I know you. And he's like, oh, I'm Rick. I'm like, it's me, Will. So, look, I told you in a galaxy far, far away a long time ago, I went to Westinghouse High School. And there are so many people in the community that have went out of the community and done great things, and then they come back and they do great, great things within the community to help out. So I just want to kind of talk about this guy in front of me right now. His name is Rick Webster. Pretty Ricky, what we called him in high school. Oh. Pretty Ricky. Pretty Ricky had Jerry curls. Yeah. Okay, had the little mustache happening.
1: Yeah,
2: you have to
0: wore the break dancing pants, and he danced. He could dance his butt off. That was his thing. He danced and he sang, and he would always tell us about his group and what he had going on, Rich. Mm-hmm. Okay, and we was like, "Yeah, Rich. Yeah, okay, Rick. Great." And we like, we love Rick. Okay, but we was trying to get these books, man, because the tests was hitting us. So one day, during a halftime of a basketball game, this guy that Ricky has been kept telling us about and was going to perform at a basketball game, halftime basketball game at Westinghouse High School, came and performed with them. And he actually didn't do too bad. His name was Robert Kelly. And in front of me is my good friend, who is an OG, original member of Public Announcement, Ricky Webster. Pretty Ricky, what we called him.
1: Oh, right.
0: Yeah, what's up, man? How you doing, brother?
3: I am well, sir.
0: Man, always an honor, privilege, and a pleasure. Yeah, man, because I've been practicing what I'm going to say for months now. Trying to figure out, yeah, Rick coming. Look, man, I don't want, I want to talk to you about what's going on with your career, your life, and what you're doing. And then maybe if you feel like it, you can tell us a little dirt about what's happening with what happened with your boy. I don't know if he's your boy anymore. I don't know how that worked out. But with Mr. Robert Kelly, who's currently serving time for I forget what the charge is. Well, he's in New York serving time. But here's the thing. Y'all say, well, Will, why are you talking about R. Kelly and it's July 4th and everything? Because at them cookouts, y'all going to be playing Step in the Name of Love. And y'all probably going to be playing a lot of other stuff on all the way back to the beginning, and it's R. Kelly. You know, we play R. Kelly. We play him at the cookouts. We play him at the club still, you know. But I want to take the time to bring on my friend who I've known for years and who's had some great success, and he's back in Chicago. He's doing great things, Mr. Rick Webster, man. It's an honor, privilege, and pleasure, brother, to have you on. Okay.
3: Thank you.
0: So you ain't got to tell us no dirt right now.
3: Okay.
0: But tell us about you in high school. We can go there from high school.
3: Okay.
0: And what got you into performing, man?
3: As a kid, I was chubby, and I didn't want to dance with girls because I was afraid to ask. And when breakdancing came out, you didn't need to ask a girl to dance. So I technically was off the hook. I learned how to dance. The weight came off, and before I knew it, by the time we were in high school, there was a gentleman named Andrew Space. He's no longer with us. He pulled my coattail and said, "Hey, let's do a song together for the talent show." And we did Nothing Better Than Love, Luther Vandross and Gregory Hines. And that was a really great introduction for me into music. I'd been breakdancing a lot. With one of the original members from one of the founding members that from Public Announcement, I've been breakdancing with him, and his name was Earl Robinson, and he's no longer with us. But he and I we did a lot of breakdancing, a lot of performing, and I went to Westinghouse.
0: That's right, Westinghouse Warriors.
3: Always.
0: Westinghouse, green and gold.
1: Yeah, last week we had the commandos
0: yeah.
1: in
0: yeah,
1: here.
0: Yeah, we don't care about them commandos. Yeah, remember, yeah. remember how those Marshall commandos used to stand at the
1: again,
0: bus stop?
1: People.
0: We was just trying to, look, we was just trying to read our books,
1: yeah,
0: go
1: yeah.
0: home, make our parents proud,
3: That's
0: do
3: it.
0: Our homework,
3: oh, man,
0: and
3: I,
0: then
3: oh,
0: here
3: please.
0: Come the mean Marshall people standing
1: please,
0: at Lake Street
1: please,
0: homing.
1: Please.
3: They were not
1: I
3: having
1: went to Marshall,
0: terrorizing
1: Ricky.
0: Us.
1: I went to Marshall.
0: All the way from Jackson. All the way from Jackson and Madison. They was a mile away, but they come all the way up here to terrorize the good children.
1: Oh, the
0: but
1: good
0: go ahead,
1: children.
0: Rick.
1: Okay, Rick.
0: Go ahead, Rick.
1: Go ahead, dog.
0: No, I'm sorry for interrupting you, brother.
3: It's all right. Nice camaraderie. I'm with it. So, you know, we formed a group, and from that, it just blossomed into that as a living, you know. I remember one of the turning points for me, when I was little, before the breakdancing, one of my sisters dated a gentleman, and he was the head of one of the most prominent gangs in our area, if not even Chicago. And he was the head, and he had several guys up under him. And one of the guys, everybody was terrified of him. And his name is Frederick, and they were so afraid of him, they called him Fratrick.
0: Okay.
3: They couldn't pronounce his name. Well, I tried to join the gang, but that guy wouldn't let me. And I know it's God. It's him. It always has been him. It always will be him. And when I say I went to him and I said, whatever you want me to do, I'll do it. He took me to the basketball court. We played ball. He treated me like a little brother. He walked me home, made sure I went in the house. Now, this was right before it got dark. He walked me into the house, made sure I went in the house and stayed in the house. And then he went and did whatever it was he wanted to do. But literally, that gentleman, my father, our father sent, God sent him. And he kept me in line. He kept me out of trouble. And then that just snowballed into meeting people that pushed us to do the right thing. And it wasn't hard because, you know, we were nerds anyway, so it wasn't hard to, but I was trying to gangbang. I was trying to do the wrong thing.
0: I
3: was trying
0: to see you as a gangbanger, bro.
3: I even tried the whole thing about moving drugs. And I'm not talking like being on the block, I'm talking like moving weight. And they looked at me and said, yeah, we know you, and you're good people. So they walked me home.
0: Really?
3: I went in the house. Yeah. And so I knew that because these people who could have used that against me, God saw fit to calm that down, move it out the way, and they pushed me out. And all the festivals that we did throughout my career, every festival we ever did, they were in the wings. These gangbangers, these prominent guys, they were in the back, all the way in the back, just watching and just making sure that nothing ever happened to us. And I'm like, and they were like, yeah, we'll make sure you're good, and then we'll get you home, and you go. And that's all they ever did. All they ever did. So I don't know the bad side of that. So when it comes to, you know, cancel culture and what we're doing to people, my father wouldn't let that happen to me with those guys. They made sure. They made certain, you know. And I'm really appreciative. So thank you so much for allowing me to come, because I've never been able to tell this to anyone. I've never said this at all, you know. And then once, you know, we started doing what we were doing with Rob, the gentlemen that were on tour with us, the band, you know, it was led by a gentleman named Keith Henderson, another gentleman named Vern Allison. And I will tell you this. People are deceiving. Particularly Vern Allison. He was one of the vocalists for Rob on the tour. And I had known him 10 plus years. And I just found out maybe 10 years ago. And we're talking 30 years total now. I found out maybe 10 years that he plays drums. I had no idea. And when I say play, prominent. So it was those guys from that tour that kept me from losing it, you know, because I wasn't happy on the road, you know.
0: Okay. So before we go there,
3: yeah.
0: before we go there, you're saying the Frederick or
3: Fratrick.
0: Fratrick.
3: Mm-hmm.
0: Was this in high school? Was
3: no,
0: this during high school?
3: This
0: is grammar
3: before
0: school.
3: High school. This was grammar school.
0: Okay.
3: I was trying to gangbang in grammar school.
0: Okay, yeah. And they
3: and
0: just
3: by the
0: said
3: time I got to high school, it changed.
0: They
3: yeah.
0: denied your application as a gangbanger. That happened
3: repeatedly.
0: To me.
3: Repeatedly.
0: Yeah, yeah. Yeah.
3: And it was all pleasant. Normally, you know, if they deny you, you know, you get kicked down some stairs or you get talked bad to.
0: Yeah.
3: These people did.
0: That's
3: none
0: good,
3: of that.
0: Man. That's
3: yeah,
0: God
3: it was
0: you.
3: Wonderful, man.
0: Okay. So you're in high school, man, and honestly, I could not imagine you being in the gag at high school because you were such an energetic guy and all over the place. And all the ladies liked Ricky. All ladies love Ricky. He danced. He walked around with his breakdance stuff on.
1: Yeah, that was
0: and he look. I swear, he had that Jerry curl, man.
3: Yep.
0: And yeah, you know. So that's inspirational, man.
1: Well, did Will have a Jerry curl? Do you remember Ricky?
3: Mm-hmm.
1: Did Will have a Jerry curl?
3: No.
1: No.
0: Oh, no.
3: No.
0: I had a short haircut.
1: About you,
0: and I was believe it or not, I was strictly an athlete. But you ran track too.
3: Yeah.
0: For a while, we ran track.
3: But
0: together.
3: I only ran track for one specific reason. I wanted the jacket. I didn't care.
0: You
3: about
0: wanted
3: anything.
0: The jacket. That's
3: I wanted
0: right.
3: the leather
0: That's
3: jacket.
0: Right. And he got that jacket.
1: Yeah.
3: I wasn't Can't talented enough to that. Play basketball with the big boys.
0: Right.
3: You know, and I was a mascot there for a little bit, but
0: yeah,
3: I didn't do flips, so that died really quick. Like, there's no such thing as a black Indian back there when
0: but
3: we
0: But you
3: were.
0: Was out there doing that stuff.
3: Yeah.
0: You were doing that stuff. But talent manifests itself. It's going to manifest itself one way or the other. Right. And I think it showed what you did later in life after high school because, you know, we kind of all lost touch, but we would see each other now and then, you know. And
3: at the picnics
0: and stuff. But so we graduate, and then you go on. Are you continuing doing your talent shows and everything from there?
3: Yeah.
0: All right.
3: I was heavily invested. Like that was my 9 to 5.
0: With your group members, who was Andre and Earl.
3: You're right. Correct.
0: Andre Robinson is deceased now.
3: You just mixed two names.
0: Oh, okay.
3: It's Earlis Robinson.
0: Earl. Okay.
3: He's passed away.
0: Okay.
3: And the other member is Andre Boykins.
0: Okay.
3: So he's still with us.
0: Okay. Okay. Great.
3: So yeah. So we went on to work with Rob and tour a lot.
0: So was this right after high school? Was this right after high school?
3: Because
0: I remember when you guys came in.
3: 87, we graduated. I mean, by 90, we were gone.
0: Right. And you just gave away my age. So thank you a lot, sir.
3: It is my pleasure.
1: Thank
3: if
1: you,
3: If you
1: sir.
3: Were trying to hold on to that, I'm sorry.
1: No, we're only kidding, right? Hey, you know what? I want to ask you a question about the big break that was handled by Natalie Cole.
3: Mm-hmm.
1: Wasn't that with a starting point for R. Kelly when he was out doing this thing and that launched a public announcement? Am I hitting an earlier or later point where you were involved with public
3: You're doing both. When it came to Natalie Cole's big break, that was one of the things that catapulted him into being seen by the masses.
1: Okay.
3: And he was with a group called MGM at that point.
1: MGM.
3: Mentally Gifted Men, yes.
1: And that was after being with Public Announcement.
3: No, that was before.
1: Before. Oh,
3: that was
1: gotcha.
3: Before.
1: So you're joining R when he's had this notoriety.
3: Well, what happened is, I don't know what happened with them, but he was in the studio.
1: Mm-hmm.
3: We were somewhere else in the studio, but we eventually crossed paths. At that point, I don't think he was with them anymore. And we were trying to connect with him to for him to produce us. We weren't worried about trying to be a group with him. We already were established. So as fate would have it, we ended up going to a place called the Cotton Club.
1: I know about the Cotton Club. Yeah. I had a few artists there.
3: Yeah, we went there, and it just so happens that, you know, you have to get there pretty early. Because if you didn't get there early to sign in, you'd be performing at about 3 or 4 o'clock in the morning.
1: Mm-hmm.
3: So as fate would have it, we probably weren't going to go until about 2 a.m. But like you said, Rob was trickling off of the Natalie Cole big break. But as talented as that cat is, like, he was really giving it to the industry. I mean, his singing, his showmanship, I mean, he was giving it to him. So it wasn't far-fetched to say that he was going to make it anyway. So he had done that, and he had been in the studio perfecting his sound and look and the feel. And I believe legend has it that the record company that he was with was not exactly sold on a solo artist at that point. Back in the 90s, you know, there were different, there were groups, you know, it just wasn't
1: Jive
3: a solo.
1: Jive
3: Zomba. So as fate would have it, we ended up connecting, at the Cotton Club, and Dre knew Rob, so Dre said, "Hey, you know, this is our group, yada yada yada," and he said, "All right, when do you guys go on?" And Dre said, "I'm not sure." So he found out what time we go on. He wasn't going to be around that late, so he said, "I'll tell you what, let's go in the bathroom." So we go in the bathroom of the Cotton Club, and we perform for him. He's like, "All right, hit me with a song." We talk it over. We start a song.
0: Did you do your original material? Did you do original material, or you did?
3: We did no original material. It was BBD.
0: Okay.
3: It was whatever three or four songs that we had in our arsenal to do. So we sang, we danced in the bathroom. That the floors were wet.
0: Wow.
3: Yeah.
0: How'd you pull that off? Breakdancing skills kicked in, huh?
3: No, those I don't want to fall in what this is on the floor skills kicked in.
0: Hey,
3: so
0: martial arts skills too, apparently.
3: So we do that, and you know, we sing some things, we perform a little bit, and he says, "Hey, can you meet me at Presidential Towers tomorrow at 9 a.m?" We look at each other and say, "Sure." "Why?" He said, "If you can just come by, that'd be great." So at that point, he was the biggest name there to be bothered with. I mean, but there were prominent people that were there, like comedians and things of that nature. But anybody in our field, he was the largest in that room. Right. So after performing for him in the bathroom of the Cotton Club, it was, "Well, I guess we can go home now." And so we left, and I went home, and we got up bright and early, met there. And within 2 weeks, we rehearsed. And within 2 weeks, we negotiated him looking out for us with producing some music for us, and we would back him up on this. And within 2 weeks, we were on a plane to Europe.
0: Now, what year was
1: Wick.
0: This?
1: Wow, that's nice. Faith.
3: 90, maybe 91, something 91. Like that.
0: Wow. Yeah. Okay.
1: What?
3: It was all of a sudden.
1: You went to Westinghouse, but R went to Kenwood. And
3: I trust you, sure.
1: Yeah. He I knew R when he was at Kenwood. Now the course teacher was Dr. Lena McLean.
0: Okay.
1: She was my sister in the ministry. And she had invited me. I had the program, the Jamboree, we was talking about earlier.
3: Mm-hmm.
1: She says, "I want you to hear this young talent." And I went by. And when I got there to the choir room, the chorus room, he was playing on the piano. And he didn't know I was there, and I went and joined Dr. McLean as he was playing. Mm-hmm. And I'm listening.
3: Mm-hmm.
1: And I said to her, because I was actually scouting talent at the time as well.
2: Mm-hmm.
1: I said to her, "He'll never make it."
0: You was talking about Rob
1: R. Kelly. Now, if R could hear this, he would know who's saying this, because he know that Lena was his play mother because he lost his mom. And she kind of like filled that slot.
2: Mm-hmm.
1: But I sure said that. And Lena says, "No, you ain't hearing him." I said, Nah, can't use him for my show.
0: Okay.
3: Now, let me ask this.
1: Okay. And I mean, that's the truth, guys.
3: No, and it's a wonderful truth. So
1: yeah.
3: I'm gonna use a movie.
1: Mm-hmm.
3: It's the story of Queen, and they went to a record company and they said, "No, they'll never make it."
1: You're right.
3: And then all those years later, now whatever rep that said they would make it, you know, he or she goes down now as the person who said no to Queen, which was a huge mistake. So now my question to you is, mm-hmm. not how do you feel, but what made you say no? What was it that turned you off? Because that's more intriguing to me than anything else.
1: Well, it was the song he was actually not, he was singing this original song first, and he was in a song that I didn't think it met the age that he was at. He seemed like he was singing a song that was much older for him to even write. And that's one thing I learned as his music continued. You know, who would write a song about a Jeep?
0: Oh.
1: You get
0: that
1: me?
0: Sounds
1: no,
0: familiar,
1: that's not the song he was playing. But when I heard him and it go beep beep beep. You know the song, guys.
0: Right, y'all know
1: the song. I don't want to play it because I can't sing. Anyway, when I heard that song, I said to myself, he's got a style that is advancing music, not copying.
3: Absolutely.
1: And the way he was able to arrange, R was so good at arranging music, and many people came to him for just that.
3: Absolutely.
1: You know, they didn't necessarily need him to sing it. And then he started doing movies. So me and Dr. McLean was talking after, maybe 7 years after that, 8 years after that. Mm-hmm. And she says, what do you think now? I says, your ear is better than mine. That's all I can tell you.

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3: It's Rufus Williams. 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
6: This is Rufus Williams. By Monday, the fireworks are over, the speeches have been made, the flags have been waved. But now comes a question nobody wants to answer. When America declared that all men are created equal, who was included and who was left out? Monday morning, we're taking the gloves off. Political strategist Amisha Cross joins me to cut through the political noise, the spin, and the headlines to tell you what's really happening in Washington and why Black America cannot afford to sit on the sidelines. Then, UCLA professor Robin G.D. Kelly challenges everything you've been taught about the Declaration of Independence. Was it America's greatest promise or its greatest contradiction? Nearly 250 years later, are we finally living those words or are we still chasing them? This isn't another feel-good 4th of July conversation. This is history, politics, race, power, and the future of America all in one morning. Don't miss it. Monday, 7 to 9 a.m. on The Morning Show with Rufus Williams, only on WVON. Because the truth doesn't come with fireworks, it comes with questions.
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0: 1070 AM, The Talk of Chicago, the voice of the nation. Y'all know that song. You know that song. Of course, my guest in the studio knows that song very well. He's singing on it. But I think that was his pickup line, too, when he was talking to the young ladies out here. You got that vibe. So,
1: you know, you are different levels of wrong.
0: I ain't saying that. I ain't saying nothing.
2: If it works, it works.
0: If it works, it works. Look here. I'm not talking about who he was talking to. I'm just saying that was probably one of his pickup lines. You know, you never know. I'm pretty sure art imitates life, you know, which is a question I wanted to ask you. About, I heard that he had. Am I jumping into this too quick? Because I really want to talk about what are you doing right now. Before I jump into this question that I have concerning the muse.
2: No, go into the question first.
0: Okay,
2: let's do that.
0: So art imitates life a lot of times, and sure. I heard a rumor that he had muses, and what they would do is they would oftentimes. And for him to write a song, and even while he was recording the song, they would stand in the studio in their underwear. And I was that true? Was there some truth to that?
2: Did you want to put it in the form of a question, or?
0: Well, it's in the form of a question. That's what I heard.
2: So, okay, so ask me the question directly.
0: So were there women standing in the studio when R. Kelly was performing, and they were in their underwear, and only in their underwear.
2: Wait, performing or recording?
0: When he was recording. Performing, I'm pretty sure.
2: Because there's a difference.
0: They do. Now, performing, too, they get crazy. But when he was recording in the studio. Mm-hmm. See, I think I'm asking that question a little prematurely, because I want to talk about you. But since we're on it,
2: sure.
0: Was that did that happen?
2: Absolutely.
0: Because I heard about that.
2: See, here's the thing. When you have... How can I put this nicely? If you're a security guard at a concert, you have the power to let people in and out. You're backstage. You have the power to let people in and out. There's a list that you get to look at, right? Mm-hmm. And you can read from the list, and you can see, okay, Elliot's on the list. You can see Kendall's on the list. You can see Will's on the list. But if Joe Blow wants to get in, his name's not on the list. You got to do something in order to get on the list. So, when you talk about art imitating life, but isn't that what everybody would do? Wouldn't you have people around in the room that motivate you, that make you want to do better? See, Prince's motivation was different. He didn't want anybody in the room.
0: Okay.
2: When he recorded, when he did vocals, there was nobody in the room.
0: Okay.
2: And then he got to the point where there were engineers in the room, or the room would be curtained out. Rob's vibe was, okay, yeah, we're going to have girls around. And it was always girls there.
0: They were groupies? Groupies.
2: No, I wouldn't say that.
0: Okay.
2: I wouldn't say that. They were people that would be strictly with him. You couldn't walk up and go, hey, sweetie, how you doing? What's happening? That wasn't happening.
0: Okay.
2: So if it was 10 girls in a room, all 10 girls were catering to him. It has nothing to do with us. You just sat there in a room and you could look and admire, but that was it. You're not doing anything else.
0: Okay. Well, I think that would be an ungentlemanly thing to do anyway. So I don't believe in going for my buddy's girl. And I never believed in that. But what I'm saying is this, though, because you didn't ask the question. This is what I heard. Okay. And see, I want to get to this later in the interview, because I do want to talk to you. But I guess I just jumped to that. But did he have naked women standing in the studio while he was
2: not
0: recording?
2: Naked. Not naked, no.
0: They were, define naked.
2: Naked is without clothing.
0: Okay. Were there women in the studio wearing simply nothing but their undergarments while he was recording?
2: I do recall seeing that, yeah.
0: Okay.
2: I do recall seeing that.
0: All right.
2: And she was fine.
0: Okay. All right. Well, let's keep it PG. This is a family show. All right.
2: I can't say fine.
0: Well, you know, you can say fine, but I'm just going to keep PG. It's a family show.
2: Gotcha.
0: And I get you. All right. So, this is 91. You guys suddenly are propelled onto this connection with this gentleman. Mm-hmm. And now you guys are, where are you performing now? Where are you performing at?
2: 2 weeks before the album was released in the U.S., we were flown to Europe. Hmm. Utrecht, Rotterdam, Amsterdam. We were flown over there. And we toured over there for 2 weeks straight. Not even standing room.
3: What was the name of the album?
2: Born Into the 90s.
3: Born Into the
2: 90s, the very first album.
3: Yeah.
2: So we were flown over there, and for 2 weeks straight, we had no contact with the United States. We didn't know that the album was being released and that people were listening. We get over to Europe, literally. No standing room. You know, some places they'll go, really? Yeah, standing room only. There was no standing room. Every venue we went to was sold out, wall to wall, front to back, side to side.
0: So he got on the plane, because I heard he didn't like to fly. He got on the plane.
2: You had to get on the plane.
0: Right, right.
2: Okay, in the beginning of our career, you don't have actual control over most of what you want to do.
0: Mm-hmm.
2: If somebody wants to see you overseas because it's making money and they're going to pay you well, you also have to sell. You have to get on the plane and go. I'm not a fan of flying. But when that opportunity came,
0: right,
2: Mom, what's that thing called? A passport?
0: Right.
2: Hey, Dad, can I get a couple more dollars? It kicked in. You know, and I did not want to fly. He didn't want to fly. But when the money was right, and it was the first time out the gate.
0: Right.
2: So now we get overseas. And one of the things I respect most about the people over there is that I get the idea that they really love music. Americans, we have a sense of entitlement. I can like you 1 minute, I can dislike you the next. I don't like your shirt, so therefore I don't like your song. Overseas, there are people touring overseas right now who has music from 30 years ago. They're touring like the song just came out. You would think they were the Backstreet Boys. You would think they were NSYNC with the crowds that they draw. You would think they were them, and it's just the music. They actually care about the music. So we get there. Every place, no standing room. It's packed. They're screaming louder than the monitor system for us to hear.
0: Really?
2: Could play.
0: These are the British. You were in Europe. What countries did you go to? Because I know Britain loves music. They still listen to Smokey Robinson.
2: Amsterdam, Utrecht, Rotterdam.
0: When
2: I tell you, we were there for 2 weeks. We didn't play the same place twice. We went from place to place. We stayed in one hotel, and we would travel an hour or two one way, go do the show, then come back to the same hotel. And one of the most humbling things about it is that not only was the sound deafening from screaming, they were carrying people across the stage that had passed out, that had fainted, as if it was Michael Jackson. It was that intense. Now, mind you, unbeknownst to us, we had no idea that the music had already been released and that they knew the words to every song. We had no idea.
0: Did he know?
2: No.
0: Really?
2: No, he didn't know.
4: That had to be exciting.
0: That had to be
4: exciting.
2: And that's an understatement.
4: Yeah.
2: It was mind-boggling. So we do the show, our first show we do over there. It goes extremely well. They're carrying people throughout the show. They're carrying people literally across the stage because they've passed out, right? We thank them. We go to our dressing room, take a shower, get geared up, do an interview real quick in the room, and we head out to the tour bus. We're walking out to the tour bus, and people are standing there waiting. So we start signing autographs. I'm always used to, hey, what's your name? What do you? And they were like, would that look like, I don't understand what you're saying. But you were just singing every word. They spoke no English. So I signed it, and kept going. They knew no English, but they knew every word to the song.
0: Wow. Okay.
2: It was phenomenal.
0: Okay. So you were over there 2 weeks.
2: Yep.
0: And then you come back.
2: To a whirlwind of nothing I ever expected. I've always hoped for it, but I never expected it.
0: Wow. Okay.
2: Yeah. It was, we got off the plane, and the cell phone, I had a flip phone. I opened up the
4: Back
2: flip phone. He immediately started getting phone calls.
0: Oh,
2: you know,
0: wow.
2: Family checking on me to make sure I'm okay, but then everybody else, have you heard? Did you know? No, I've been overseas. Like, no. Oh, you need to turn on the radio. Oh, you need to look at this. Oh, wow. You need to. And the moment we touched down, they gave us, when we got off the plane in Chicago, one of the ladies that worked for Jive gave all of us packets with full tour, everything. They had planned all of it, and all we had to do was just get on something else and go tour.
0: Had you guys already shot the video?
2: No.
0: You hadn't even shot the video yet?
2: No.
0: Wow. Okay.
2: No. We shot the video in between touring dates.
0: Oh, wow.
2: for She's Got That Vibe. We shot it in between touring dates. And for some reason, they like shooting at night, and it was cold shooting these videos at night.
0: You shot it here, or was it shot across
2: LA?
0: You shot in LA. Okay.
2: Yeah.
0: Okay. I remember the first time I saw the video, and I was looking at it like, that's Rick. And I remember seeing the cover of the album. I was like, that's Rick. And, you know, hey, we were so impressed. Everybody talked about it. You know what I'm saying? Like, oh, man, he's really doing something. You know, it's impressive, man. It's impressive, and it makes us proud, makes people proud that they can see a friend who's went on to success. Like, we had Larry Tate on last week.
2: Mm.
0: He is the father of Lorenz Tate and Lamar. And I knew those guys. That's what I wanted to say. You know, I knew them guys growing up. I was good friends with their cousins, and I met them, and we used to ride our bikes together, and I hadn't seen them in a while. I missed them last week. But, you know, it's always good that you hear your friends go off and do something.
2: Mm-hmm.
0: And, man, it's just, hey, it's an honor. Say, man, I know that guy. You know, and if I need to call him or just say, hey, man, come on and hang out, you know, let's do it. We can do it. So that's good, man. That's really impressive. How did your mother and father react to, because you come from a religious family, right?
2: Right.
0: Yeah,
2: right.
0: You come from a religious family.
2: Before I get into that, let me say this. You said it is good to see your friends do well.
0: Yeah.
2: When we were in high school, you were quiet, you were laid back, you were out of the way. But when I saw you at that function, suited up with the cufflinks, looking like
0: I was working, bro.
2: I know, looking like Mr. Politics. I was like, oh my God. And then when I come to find out, man, I want to tell you, it is our Father is merciful.
0: Yeah, yeah,
2: because we could have been doing anything, man.
0: Yeah.
2: And I can honestly say you're the only person that I know from our class that didn't go the route of what everybody else did. And I want to tell you, thank you.
0: Oh,
2: yeah, I respect you.
0: Thank you,
2: I love
0: brother.
2: You. No offense, the music thing, yeah, it is what it is. But what you are doing, what you're accomplishing, that's the nuts and bolts of how we're supposed to be, where we're supposed to be, what we're supposed to be. So thank you for following that. Thank you for holding on to that and for allowing God to use you and put you where He commands that you be.
0: I received that. Thank you very much.
3: Okay,
0: sir.
3: Now how much did you pay?
0: Hey, I gave a little bit. Don't worry, I might give him a bonus.
3: What did you do? We were saying the same thing last week about what Larry was in. He and I are old friends from high school, and you know, we don't talk about the boys. I talk about Larry, and I talk about his wife Peggy, because we were all in high school together.
2: Mm-hmm.
3: And the boys' success is fine. Lamar and Lorenz and LaRon, that's great for them, you know. But when we're hanging together, it's about us.
0: You. Yeah,
3: it's about me and Larry.
0: Yeah.
3: You know, it's
2: absolutely.
3: Like, you know, hey boys, go away, because y'all was down here when we, you know, you were not even born.
0: Right.
3: It's good to see old friends make it.
2: Absolutely.
3: You know, and it wasn't just Larry. We had a small group.
2: Mm-hmm.
3: We had a football player, Daryl Stingley,
0: mm-hmm.
3: Who played for the Patriots. And we had a actor, Stan Shaw.
0: Yep.
3: The one that played the boxer
0: in
3: Harlem Nights,
0: yeah.
3: And many other roles.
0: Roots.
3: We had Lewis Price, who went on to sing with the Temptations, mm-hmm. right out of high school. These were friends, and we were a small knit.
2: Mm-hmm.
3: All of us were successful. And Will, that's such a good point when we talk about friends. Because high schoolers today need to learn, when you are with a group of people who support you and push you,
2: mm-hmm.
3: you know, I mean, you don't hang out with the gangsters like he was talking about, Ricky.
2: Like
3: you
2: I was trying to.
3: Out, you were being protected. And God is the one. That's why they called me the Rev on the show, because I've been a minister for 45 years. God is the one who selects the kind of nature
2: mm-hmm.
3: you will be drawn to.
2: Sure.
3: You've been drawn to Will, and I love this guy, man. This guy, he's really on point with a lot of things. We talk all the time.
2: Amen.
3: Will is about really pushing our people and pushing the good in people,
2: mm-hmm.
3: you know, and I could see that in you. So I'm glad to meet you, Ricky. I'm glad to know you were a friend of a friend, and a friend of a friend means that you're my friend.
2: Thank you. Right? So thank you. Bless you.
0: I appreciate you.
2: Let me piggyback off that.
0: Go ahead. Thank you, sir.
2: When I started back on this journey of performing and doing events, there were some gentlemen I was talking to, and I said, look, if you don't want me to preach, if you don't want me to talk to people, if you don't want me to be empowering and uplifting, don't put me in interviews. I know my place. Good I know point. What my father has for me.
3: Has for
2: I know
3: you,
2: what
3: right.
2: he's done for me. So all I can do now is just tell people the goodness and the mercies of our father. Now, I haven't had something terrible happen to me. You know, I didn't fall down a well. I didn't fall ill. I didn't, you know, and even the allegations and all this is technically none of those things happened to me. Mm-hmm. But that does not mean I have not had trials and tribulations. So I want to say that. When I went to a class at my church, New Life, and I went to a minister's class. So I'm a certified minister.
3: All right.
2: I don't want to come on these shows and not talk about his tender mercies. I don't want to go anywhere and not express my love for him and what he's brought me through. They call it trials. They call it testimony.
3: Right.
2: If I can't talk about my testimonies, I'm not coming. You know, and my parents.
3: Good point.
2: My parents, I really, really adored them. They're no longer with us, but I adored them. My sisters, they did nothing but nourish me. You know, one of my sisters, she literally worked at McDonald's, and she, like, the shoestrings that went around your legs for breakdancing, she would go and buy my outfits. She would dress me and tell me, no, wear this. This looks good. And if I tried to wear something else, she'd beat me up and take that off me and put something else on me.
3: Beat you up.
2: But it was that thing of being groomed, because you said it, people being around the people that help shape and mold you. And our young people today have entitlement. See, when we were kids, we didn't have entitlement. Mm-hmm. We didn't know what it was. We didn't know how to do it. But there's been so many. There's been lengthy programs that have shown you how to manipulate someone. Mm-hmm. They've shown you how to be disrespectful. They've shown you how. And the only way we can reach, most times the way we reach them is by yelling. But it takes somebody with a civil tongue. It takes somebody with a mentality that says, you know what, I got a new way of speaking to us. I've got a new way of showing us that, you know what, while this is fun, here's the important work that went behind that to make that look fun. There's not many people willing to teach that. There's not many people talking about that. And that's where the disconnect is with the generation right now. If we can find someone that can make those things happen, like, I'll give you an instance. There's a saying that says, if you're the smartest person in the room, you need to leave out of that room and go to a place where you're not.
3: Yeah. All right.
0: I've heard that.
3: Yeah.
2: The gentleman that's with me now, Elliot Light. There's another gentleman, Charles Twilley. Charles Twilley used to work for WVON when you were on Kedzie. Okay. He was an engineer. So it's my partner, Serenity K. They're all smarter than I am in very many respective ways. And I cling to them because I know if they are with me, I can't lose. If I'm the smartest person in the room, then that means I'm going to make all the decisions. And most times when somebody else comes to me, they're asking me. They're not telling me. They're not giving me direction. They're asking me. Our children now aren't asking. They're giving direction. It's improper direction, but they're giving direction. My mentor, Elliot Light, my mentor, a gentleman named Olivia that's no longer with us, Andrew Griffin, those people teach me. If there's an idea, whether it's something I want to do vocally or something I want to do, if there's an interview I want to go do, they do research and they tell me the pros and cons. So now I'm learning. They're teaching. That might not be a good move for you. Guess what? I'm not doing it. I can diplomatically call. I can send a letter. I can send an email, a text. I'll even go to them and say, hey, look, I really appreciate the opportunity. Thank you so much. But at this time, that's not a good look for what we're trying to present right now. I won't send somebody to go tell them. I'll tell them myself. God has blessed me to give bad news in a really eloquent way. You know?
0: So okay. I need to call you when I need to fire somebody.
2: I don't need the profanity. I don't need the strife. But I spent a good 30 years at least trying to be a friend and a yes man so that we didn't have an argument. Mm-hmm. That's what the problem was with the group.
0: Okay. So right there, I don't mean to cut you off,
2: yes.
0: But I do want to ask, because I want to keep you over. We're getting ready to go into a commercial.
2: Okay.
0: And we can do it now. But the question I want to ask you, I want you to answer when we come back. And okay. Then you can finish. When did it start to go bad for you? When did you first notice something ain't right? And that's what we're going to ask on the other end of this break. Hey, everybody, I want you to stay tuned. I am talking to my main man, the original OG of Chicago's very own public announcement, who was the backup group for R. Kelly, Ricky Webster. Pretty Ricky is what we called him in high school. We called him Pretty Ricky. This is the Kendall Moore Show.
2: Disrespectful. You are back good at being disrespectful.
3: When I was a kid, I'm not a kid anymore.
0: We called him Pretty Ricky. I want to kind of keep him over.
4: No problem. No. Eventually, you wrap up.
0: Okay.
4: I want to capture that. So, somewhere I can know.
0: You can, if you want to stand right there. What do you mean by wrap? When the wrap up the.
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8: 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I'm Mike Island on the Black Information Network.
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11: Hope in the face of difficulty. 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
12: 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Yes, we can.
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14: Welcome to Hope Has an Address. I'm Bree Wood for the Black Information Network. Today, we're wrapping up a historic moment on Chicago's South Side, the grand opening of the Obama Presidential Center, a space designed to inspire, educate, and empower generations to come. I had the opportunity to be there on the ground, witnessing not just the unveiling of a center, but the continuation of a legacy rooted in community, culture, and hope.
15: The energy throughout the campus was undeniable, from the architecture to the storytelling woven into every corner. This is more than just a presidential library. It's a living, breathing hub for civic engagement. That sense of purpose was felt throughout the day, especially among those closest to the Obama family. I caught up with Craig Robinson, former First Lady Michelle Obama's brother, who reflected on what this moment means, not just for their family, but for communities across the country.

0: a useful place. It's a public place. And even if you can't afford to live in Hyde Park or go to the museum, you can come and use this place. So that's the number one.
1: And while the center honors the past, it's also about policy, progress, and the people shaping what comes next. Congressman Ted Lieu of California was among those in attendance, and he noted the broader national impact of this space and why its message resonates far beyond Chicago.

0: at the Duke Hall Center. It's a huge campus.
1: Of course, culture plays a vital role in storytelling, and that includes the food. Chef Cliff Rome, the culinary mind behind the Obama Presidential Center's dining experience, is bringing flavor, history, and identity to every plate served on campus. I asked him about the vision behind the menu and how food connects visitors to the story being told here.
2: Being here,
3: yes,
2: being part of history,
3: okay,
2: I couldn't accept anything better.
3: I just want to know what you feel is the best part about the Obama Presidential Center. Is it going to give people the hope?
2: The best part about it is that it's here.
3: Yes.
2: Right, that's it.
1: From the exhibits to the conversations to the cuisine, every detail is intentional. And as the celebrations continue, one voice in particular captured the spirit of the moment in a powerful way. Hip-hop legend and actor LL Cool J shared what the Obama Presidential Center means to him and why he believes its opening is significant for people across the U.S.
4: People in the United States of America come in here to see something that is profound and inspiring in perpetuity. And it's not about nostalgia, it's about moving forward. And I think that's important because leadership isn't only about leading today, it's about inspiring the future leaders, right?
3: Yes.
4: And getting them to think more, dream more, learn, want to learn more, want to do more. And so that's what I think this is accomplishing.
1: At its core, the Obama Presidential Center is about access. Access to knowledge, access to opportunity, and access to a vision that reminds people, especially young people, that their voice matters. It's a place where history isn't just remembered, it's activated. Where stories aren't just told, they're lived. And where hope truly has an address. And the door is finally open. For those who walk through its doors, the message is clear. You belong here, and your future is worth building. Tickets for the Obama Presidential Center are completely sold out, but more tickets will be available beginning in July. Visit Obama.org for more details. The Obama Foundation is a nonprofit collaborator of the Black Information Network. I'm Bree Wood for the Black Information Network.
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7: Welcome to the journey around America where we visit iconic locations connected to Black history. 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
9: I'm Mike Stevens on your home for Black News First, the Black Information Network. Black gospel music singer Reverend Timothy Wright sang, "Trouble don't last always, but when it's here, many of us know the struggle is real." And speaking about the lives of many Black people, African-American Philadelphia City Councilwoman Cindy Bass is painting a very real picture of the daily struggle in the lives of people she feels are going through it, through no fault of their own.
10: "Wake up before sunrise, work all day, and still struggle to make ends meet. Imagine doing everything right. 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
9: She spoke at her city council meeting on a personal level, knowing of the financial challenges so many are experiencing, especially senior citizens living on a fixed income.
10: "I know what it means to struggle because I've struggled. I know what it means to carry debt trying to build a better future. I know what it means to watch our neighborhoods fight every day against violence, poverty, addiction, abandonment."
11: Happy 4th of July, celebrating 250 years of freedom, diversity, and the courage to keep perfecting our union.
12: It's Cleopatra Draper. But when you say certain things like that, it's just
13: well,
12: not
13: I
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12: 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That's why you called me.
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12: Yeah, but
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12: you can read. But, yeah, but as you're reading the Constitution, they are moving the goalposts. Bianca, you too old for this.
13: Nobody's moving the goalposts.
12: Oh, nobody's moving the goalposts? Oh, yeah, they are. Oh, yeah, they are. They definitely are. And you that big black hope on the 50-yard line saying, let me play.
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0: Talk of Chicago, the voice of the nation. Go on, Rick.
1: Hey, look,
0: I understand. You know, look here. We have in the studio the original OG, one of the three original OGs of public announcement, Mr. Ricky Webster. Rick Webster, that's what we call him, Rick Webster. But Pretty Ricky, what we called him in high school. So he's sitting in the studio with us. He's talking a little bit about his life and how he got involved in the music business and, you know, his experience with Robert Kelly, you know. And, hey, so I asked you a question before we went on break.
2: Mm-hmm.
0: A lot of questions I want to ask you. I want to try to get to as many as we can.
2: Okay.
0: But when did it start to go bad for you? Because I know you were having a great time, I'm pretty mm-hmm. sure. And then you said, oh, man, that ain't good. He should maybe. Oh, man.
2: Yeah.
0: When did it start to go bad? Give me a...
3: I'll give you two instances. One day, we were rehearsing for a show. We hadn't gone out. We were in the studio, and we were putting together performances. And Rob's gifts are pretty immense. And because of cancel culture, I spent a lot of time worrying about what I should or shouldn't do, if I should tell people, and things of that nature. I spent the better part of my lifetime worrying about that since the allegations. And now I don't care anymore. I'm not worried about cancel culture. I know for a fact that the God that I serve, he's always had me. It was me that was blocking me. It was me that was stopping me about all the things that I could or couldn't do, should or shouldn't do, what people have said. But let's be abundantly clear. There are artists out here that are singing his praises. And I lived it firsthand. The cat is a beast. Say what you will versus allegations versus people being upset. The cat's a beast. Okay. So I learned infinitely more with him than I have with anybody else when it comes to writing, vocal training, singing, the way you sing, the way you project. We were already significant when it came to performing, but unfortunately it became a contest.
0: I mean, that's how it usually is, though, right? Ain't nobody come to see you.
3: Well, healthy there's healthy and then there's not so healthy. I recall being on stage and you know, there's four of us on stage, so you know, everybody gets a fourth of the stage. And there were times when like the Honey Love, you know, that pump, that
0: right.
3: You'd be at the edge of the stage. Everybody got a fourth. And I recall a young lady looking at me, and she flashed me. And it wasn't a quick flash. It was a long flash. So she was showing herself. Hmm. But the stage came right below her chest. So when he stepped in front of me to try to get that glory, she moved around him. It was like, no, not you, him.
2: Okay.
3: And that's when I saw things decline. You know, at some point we got word from the management, hey, you know, when you get to that part where everybody's at stage,
0: yeah,
3: move 4 feet back.
0: Yeah.
3: And then that 4 feet turned into 6 feet further away from the front of the stage to the yeah. back. So by the time we were doing hip thrusts, I was by the drummer.
0: Okay.
3: But at that point, it was too late. We were already known for these things.
0: Those are microaggressions. Those are existential microaggressions. I've experienced that.
3: Yeah. Yeah.
0: Where and he then felt just, like you were outshining him, and you know.
3: Yeah. And I'm like, look, you're singing everything. What's the problem? I don't get it. It's what I was thinking. But mm-hmm. I didn't want to be confrontational. So I didn't say anything. I just let it be. And my dancing ability was pretty stupid. So, you know, they didn't say tone down the dancing. They just said do it in the back by the curtain. And that just made it even worse, because now I'm back there by the curtain. I'm pumping hard and I'm doing spins and I'm going, you want to put me back here? I got you.
0: You're pumping by the curtain.
3: Yeah, you know, the curtain is starting to flubberate. It was going. And okay. it just made it more and more uncomfortable. There were times when we'd sign autographs. You know, we'd be sitting at a table at a store or something like that, and everybody signing autographs. And then somebody come in your ear and say, don't sign these words.
0: Excuse me? Don't sign what?
3: Don't sign these words. There were certain words that I couldn't write.
0: Okay.
3: Like I might want to put, give me that honey love, or she's got that vibe. Don't put those phrases.
0: Okay.
3: Find something else to write. So it was it was stuff like that. And it was those little things that grew into bigger things.
0: Yeah.
3: That made it more and more uncomfortable. Last one is, we were the group was notorious for not going to sound check. Now mind you, when we were touring, we were selling out arenas. Name on the marquee. It was everything any artist would dream of. And I'm so grateful for the experience. But because we were so good at not showing up to the sound check, you know, the band would be there and the band would kill it.
0: Mm-hmm.
3: One day, I'm outside of a hotel. And we're, I don't know, south, north, we're somewhere in the U.S., but it's a hotel. And I'm throwing a frisbee 30, 40 feet, and I'd walk that footage, get it, pick it up, and throw it back. And I'm just throwing a frisbee by myself because I'm frustrated. I don't want to go play ball. I don't want to go to the mall and hang out. I don't want to do anything other than this show. You're paying me to do a show. Let me get on stage, do what we do. I'm out. That's where I was. Okay?
0: Mm-hmm.
3: I was angry. I was depressed, bitter, but I was doing the show. And one day, the band, the entire band, they all left and came at the same time. Tight-knit family, they were leaving. And they saw me throwing the frisbee in the grass.
0: Hmm.
3: They stopped and kind of moved back, and they called my name. And I looked up, like, yeah, what's up? They said, what are you doing? I said, throwing a frisbee. Threw the frisbee, and I walked down. And she's like, man, what are you doing? You, at this point in your career, you shouldn't be out here by yourself. You shouldn't be going to the store, walking to the store. Come talk to us. Got in a van. We went to the rehearsal. As we're going to the sound check, I'm telling them how I feel, and I'm really pouring it out. I'm not crying at that point, but I'm telling them how I feel. They could see it, and they knew things were happening, but once I told them everything, they were like, all right. So I'm assuming that behind my back, the band made a pact to make sure that I was never by myself. So we get to the rehearsal. They set up pretty quickly because you're on tour. You walk in and somebody takes your guitar. They set it up. Somebody takes your drums. They set them up. I mean, by the time you get there, all you do is walk on stage. Whatever arrangements Rob wanted them to make, and I'm talking, these guys are professional. Give it to me in A-flat. Give it to me in D-sharp. Give me this. Give me that. And Keith, he's calling it out, right? And they make the changes. All right, hit it. Boom. Next song. Do this, this. And Rob had a list. Change this to this. We're adding this. We're taking this out. Go. They're professionals. They killed it. So now he could literally talk to them, and their memories are so sharp, they didn't have to play. So I'm sitting out in, I'm sitting in front of house. So the engineer, the sound engineer, is 60, 80, 100 feet back. And I'm sitting front, second row, just sitting, chilling, watching them rehearse. And all of a sudden, one of the guys from the band goes, we're good? Yeah, we're good. I go, hey, Rick, we got like 45 minutes before we have to leave and the next man comes up. What songs do you know? I'm like, what do you mean? What songs do you know? So Johnny Kemp, Just Got Paid, Bobby Brown, anything. You know, they were like, what do you know? And I yell out something. Like, I'm thinking they're going to play it for me, right?
0: Mm-hmm.
3: To entertain me, because it's just me in this big amphitheater, in this big stadium. And they, you got it? All right. And the sticks go, cat, cat, and they start playing. And I'm like, yeah. So now I'm hearing it on this sound system where they got speakers flowing in the air, subs all the way across the bottom of the stage. The sound system is incredible. And as they're getting to the verse, they're like, get up here. You come up here. Come up, they hand me a microphone. I'm like, oh, you want me to sing? So I'm singing whatever these songs are.
0: Mm-hmm.
3: We do the whole song. What else do you know? We do the whole song. What else do you know? We do the whole song. Well, after about 5 or 6 days or different places of doing this with the band, now it's no big deal. I just come in and we're singing and we're going. Now, mind you, the group, which is Rob, Dre, and Earl, they're out playing ball. They're out to the mall. They're out eating. They're out kicking it. I'm actually with the band, which I didn't realize at the time. They would just keep me from going crazy. They were stopping me from being mad.
0: Okay.
3: So now they're protecting me, but they're letting me sing. They're letting me get out these frustrations, and I'm singing everybody else's music except ours. And one day, let's just say it was my prerogative. And I start with the lyrics, and everybody's looking, and halfway through the song, Rob comes in with the group and an entourage of at least 20 people. He comes in. They stand at the edge of the stage. He walks to the middle of the stage and looks at everybody, and they still going. Like, okay, what?
0: Mm-hmm.
3: So band leader gives them the stop, and they bent. He said, hey, man, did y'all work on this? He's like, yeah. He's like, let me hear. 1, 2, 3, get. And they hit it, right? Mm-hmm. Right the part that he wants changed, they hit it. He does it like 3 or 4 times. Then he says, we'll change this to this and do this and this and this and this and this and do this, this, this. Band director goes, all right, change this to a D sharp. Do this, this, this. Come in on a 4 count. Do this, this, this, this. And I'm thinking that's going to be it. And they do it. It's flawless. Rob is now standing in the middle of the stage with his hand on his chin like this. He looks at the entire band. Then looks at me. And he just walks off. The entourage separates like the Red Sea. He goes down the stairs. They all follow him. And the band leader, not 2 minutes later, goes, what song y'all want to do next? That's when I knew it was bad.
0: Yeah, I can imagine. I can imagine. So here's the thing. Have you spoken to him? I mean, I know he's incarcerated right now. Have you spoken to him since his incarceration?
3: No.
0: If you saw him today, would you speak to him? And what would absolutely. You say to him? What would y'all talk about?
3: Yeah. I would definitely speak to him. I pray for him. I pray with him.
0: Have you considered reaching out? And I'm sorry to interrupt you, but have you considered reaching out to him?
3: No.
0: Okay.
3: No. Even though I went through what I went through, the negativity, the hurt, my Bible commands me to love. And I'm still not happy about what happened the way that it happened, but I've forgiven him, I've forgiven the group, and I'm free. I'm able to now walk, be, and do with my head high. My Father allows me grace, and I can't live my life not giving grace. So, if I were to speak to him, yeah, I definitely would. I pray for him. I pray with him, because I can't imagine being where he is. This isn't about what he's done or the allegations. It's about being where he is from where he was. So to be isolated and for the things that you love most to be taken away from you. My parents are no longer with us, and the pain of that is what I believe it would be like to have music taken away from me. Mm-hmm. And I'm no longer moved by the fact that there's this thing called cancel culture. It's bad enough that the promise that the pact that we made did not happen. He didn't produce music for the group. That's bad enough as it is. But if you're telling me I can't pick up and sing one of the songs that we made a household name, I can't sing that because you have a problem with him, because something happened. If I can't go sing that.
0: So you can't sing any of his songs?
3: Because of cancel culture. People. I used to be worried about people canceling me or being upset with me because I'm trying to work and pursue my life's work. Okay. The way I know how, you know. There was a point when, before this became what it is, that I was putting together a show so I would be performing those same songs in different ways. And when that happened, that was taken away from me. And now you tell me I can't have my livelihood and do what I do because what? Because of what he did? I can't now sing those songs. I have to come up with my own. But
0: there are people out here still singing his songs, though, Rick. Why not? If they are doing it, why not you? I mean, look, he made some bad decisions, and I do believe that Robert needs some help. I hope he's getting the help he needs. This is just my personal opinion, talking. Mm-hmm. But his music did come from a talent in a good place. He made some bad decisions in creating that music. I don't see why you cannot perform that music. And you know what I'm saying? I mm-hmm. just don't see. It's people out here doing his songs, doing his cover. Well, you should get with Aaron Hall. And
3: it's some people that are upset
0: right now.
3: It's some people that are upset about the allegations. They're upset about the things that he did. And they had a movement, a Me Too movement. And you can't do this and you can't do that. And people will call you or they'll email you and give you hate mail because of these things. So that held me back for a long time, but I'm done holding back. I don't want to hold back anymore. Now I want to actually live my life and have a good time and help people, you know, because I know that can help people. Like simply talking about what happened to me is helping other people understand what the music business is about, where it came from and where it desires to go versus where it's been. And the people that controlled it then, some of them still do, but a lot of them don't, you know, but we just don't have enough, as you call them, OGs. You don't have enough uncles telling people the game, helping them out, helping them develop talent. And that makes no sense to me, you know? So now this journey is about that. And sometimes you have to actually do it in order for people to understand that that's what you are. You know, the younger generation, they're like, well, okay, he was with them, but they're old. But if you walk into a room and you out-sing every one of them, now they believe you. Now they respect you. So now with my mentors, Serenity K, Elliot Light, these people are now allowing me the ability to channel that mm-hmm. and to be of help and not just, you know, hold in this what has hurt me, what has bothered me for years. So now they're actually, you know, the direction that they're going, the direction that they're leading me into. It's just these wonderful people that have taken the time out, and they're taking the time out to help me help others, because that's what it's all about in the end anyway.
0: So you are aware that I think as of recently they have started awarding R. Kelly's victims, Robert Kelly's victims, the royalties from some of his songs as they are played on the radio.
3: Mm-hmm.
0: You are aware of that. And so you are. And I want to, and that's just another case I make. With that being said, now that every time it gets played on the radio, that means his legacy is still going to stand. His musical legacy, at least, still will stand.
3: Mm-hmm.
0: Will stand for something. You should be able to perform with something that you did help solidify and create. You helped. You know, and I think there should be some leeway. There should be some grace given to you, brother.
1: Is it contractual for you to not benefit from your work? Ricky, is that what you're facing with? Was there something in that contract when you joined R that left him in total control?
3: No.
1: Okay.
3: No, there was no contracts whatsoever. I can go out and perform the songs, but my worry had been for years about the people that would be upset and the people that would be hurt from me performing those songs. And like, I don't want to... I've never wanted to do a regular show, if you will. That means you get on stage, you sing some songs, and they scream, and then you leave. I don't want that. I remember, like, the greatest influence that I've ever had in music was the Rat Pack. It was Sammy Davis Jr.
1: You're going to a generation above mine.
3: Yeah. But what they did was they were singers, they were dancers, they were actors, and they had a crowd captivated by all of those things included in a show.
1: Mm-hmm.
3: And
1: that's what
3: love that. I love that because it gives you 3 to 4 different ways to go and do something as opposed to just Everybody wants to sing. Everybody can't sing. Well, everybody can't rap. And this is the thing where I want to empower people. Okay, let's just say you don't rap or you don't sing, right? Mm-hmm. You could be behind the camera. You could engineer. You could compose the music. You can compose the lyrics. There's so many other avenues. If you think Beyonce is wealthy, talk to the people who write the music. Mm. Talk to the people who formulated some things. See, you say sure, but there's a lot of people that don't realize that,
1: sure, because that where she
3: is,
1: saying.
3: Where she is cute.
1: Yeah.
3: But Clive Davis?
1: Yeah, I knew Clive.
3: Work at being a Clive Davis.
1: Yeah.
3: In the sense of owning that, in the sense of doing that. Those things are what we

0: up in your purpose, Ricky?
1: Hmm.
0: I mean, what are you doing now to prepare for that, or what have you done to prepare to make that next step? Because you mentioned two great mentors you have.
1: Mm-hmm. Well, I've been fortunate to partner with Serenity K Network. They literally, she literally has YouTube, Tubi, and Fire Stick.
0: Okay.
1: And there's content that can be released on that. She's her own network.
0: Got it.
1: So, developing artists is the inspiration, and that's what we want to do. Also, as an artist myself, I want to sing. I want to preach. I want to help people understand the good and the bad about all of it. With my mentor, Elliot Light, we have a studio. And it's not a recording studio in the sense where you're coming to sing. You already have accomplished works. Mm-hmm. And there's platforms like the Tiny Desk, Cadillac Chronicles. There's a set that was designed, and it looks a certain way, and it gives off a wonderful vibe. Mm-hmm. What do we have here in Chicago? Because of this gentleman mm-hmm. and this woman, Serenity K, we've designed a platform that people can come from near and far to the studio, film your songs, film your music, mm-hmm. put it on these networks, such as they do right now.
0: Mm-hmm.
1: Empowering our people of all walks of life, older, younger, because what's been happening is everything has been bottlenecked. If you're a certain age, you can't go perform. If you're a certain age, you can't go, you can't look a certain way, you can't do these things. It is the empowerment of taking those same people
0: mm-hmm.
1: and saying, okay, you've got great vocals. Are they good for background or are they good for leads? If your song is not, let's just say, radio ready, mm-hmm. then our job is to get it radio ready.
0: That's your job, you say. Now, that's where you're going, or have you already started this process?
1: We started it.
0: All right.
1: But we're inviting others.
0: If I was such an artist or thought I was an artist and I wanted to do this,
1: mm-hmm.
0: give me the steps, because we're going to have to take a break and go to our next segment. Give me the steps that I would need to take to get a hold of you and start that process.
1: Okay. The quickest way is the official _ Rick Webster.
0: Okay.
1: At either TikTok or Instagram. And it's the same. _. It's
0: Rick
1: the official Webster. _ Rick Webster.
0: Okay, the official.
1: The official.
0: Okay, that's yeah. one word, _ Rick Webster.
1: Correct.
0: And you say at?
1: Either TikTok or Instagram.
0: Okay.
1: Either one of those.
0: So,
1: and Serenity K is connected with that. So all your questions, anything that you need answered, you DM me. Reach out, and I can put you exactly where you need to be, so that way we can start the process.
0: Fantastic. Now, you said you wanted to go back to performing,
1: mm-hmm.
0: singing. You were in R&B field.
1: Mm-hmm.
0: Would you do R&B still, or would you do gospel? Because you said you wanted to preach too.
1: Yeah. Actually, both. I'm at a point now where I'm not afraid. Like I said, the Rat Pack. So that's Frank Sinatra, Fly Me to the Moon. That's Elvis Presley. With some of his slow songs, the Bee Gees, there's R&B, there's pop, there's rock. As a performer, one of my sisters made me listen to B96, and that was all pop music.
0: Right.
1: And I could care less about it. But nowadays, it's in my head. So what I want to do is enlighten people, sing those songs, because some of the same artists, they're no longer with us. And so you're not getting renditions of that song anymore, mm-hmm. but it's still a wonderful song.
0: Okay.
1: You know, and it doesn't have to be about the negativity. All these things make it that.
0: Our choice of music among our community particularly.
1: It would be great.
0: But we have always been pace setters. When I go back to the days when we were out of Motown and we was out of Philly and
1: mm-hmm.
0: before we are able to break away, it's always about the record deal. Got to get that song on the radio. You know, radio was the vehicle.
1: Mm-hmm.
0: Got to get it on. If once you get it on there, get it heard, maybe you could someone would catch you and you can get a deal. Today's a whole different industry, as you're speaking of.
1: Mm-hmm.
0: So as I come to you and

0: much time we got? A couple of minutes. Let us close out because we need to get into this other conversation.
1: We got to
0: close that out. So, as you have given us the original underscore Rick Webster at either TikTok or
2: Instagram.
0: We're hoping that people will call you, and that's the whole purpose of this interview, to get people into where you are now. What are you doing in the studio right now, or have you started in your own? And let's make that the last.
1: Right.
0: Okay.
2: I am recording. There's a gentleman. He's actually my cousin.
0: Okay.
2: He goes by Nico the Great. There is a gentleman, Charles Twilley, the producers, and Devontae Riley, Teddy Riley's nephew.
0: Yeah.
2: These are some bad men.
0: I can believe it.
2: I am so humbled to be actually creating music of my own. I've been in the game with a group, as a group, for so long. It took my mentors to tell me, no, Rick, you really need to do it. You need to do it. You need to stop doing this and do this. They never said no, but they said add to it. And because I'm finally listening, and I'm talking, this has been 10 years. 10 years I've been trying to put other people in front of this camera.
0: Okay.
2: And I realized that from the people who said, yes, give me a minute, I'll be right there, to some who said, yeah, just hold on. I realized that it is a thing of saying, people don't believe it until they see it. So I said, okay, well, let me just go ahead and do it. So with that, I am I'm the guinea pig. I'm the one that's writing. I'm the one that's moving. I'm the one that's shaking. I'm the one that's going out shaking hands and kissing babies. And even when I go and do live performances, because we also have a production company where I actually DJ. So, you know, people don't expect. I'm bewildered by an artist who all I've ever do is see sing. If they play an instrument, for them to be an actual regular person floors me, because you only see one side of them. So now with the production company, you know, I actually am a sound engineer, studio and live, you know. So it's just interesting, and it's a blessing to be able to tell people the story and inspire them. But I also want to work with them. I want people to come out and do shows and do events with us, and not just be, you know, because engineers are needed. You know, all these different places.
0: We need people in the field.
2: Yeah.
0: People, we have here one of Will's high school best friends. They're friends, and now they're best friends.
2: There you go.
0: We have here Rick Webster, and you can reach him. I would say do so at the original underscore Rick Webster, RickWebster, at TikTok or at Instagram. Want to thank you, Rick, for coming in, and we're going to go to a break here as soon as we bring the little guy in.
1: WBON listeners, family, please give
2: thank
1: a
2: so
1: hearty
2: much.
1: Thank you, too.
2: Thank you, thank you, thank you.
1: Rick Webster. Pretty Ricky, what we call him.
2: Thank you, guys.
1: Thank you, brother.
2: God bless you.
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0: 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This is the Kingdom More Show, and we are sitting in for our guy as he's taking time off to celebrate. And I hope you're relaxing, Kendall. We really miss you, man. Looking forward to you coming back. We are here at WVON 1690 AM FM Worldwide. You could go on Facebook. You can find us. Just look for us. We're here. Hey, we're going to close out our show here with a very topic of July 4th. As everyone's preparing now, I already know people are celebrating even now, July the 3rd. And I also recognize that we are looking for a good weekend celebration. One of the things I just want to point out before we get into this discussion is West Side Will, we need to be careful on this holiday. We don't want the crime to be out of hand. We don't want to hear about people taking advantage of others. We don't want to hear that. We want to hear more good news about people celebrating, having good cookouts, watching the fireworks, and people be careful with your fireworks. But most important, Will, I'm concerned about July 4th being a celebration for us as a people, African Americans, for this reason. When we got June 19th, there were some people that says, you know, I'm going to basically celebrate June 19th and not July 4th. But my feeling is this. We contribute heavy to this country. Yeah. I mean, if we go back, I know we have Memorial Day for vets, and I am a vet, but I'm looking at us as a people and our contributions to this country. I'm looking at the fact that at the White House right now, in the Pentagon right now, they are taking down statues and portraits of people of color, particularly blacks, who have contributed to this country, and saying that we don't have a place in this country. I'm looking at the fact, people, that we're seeing worthy people in the service of United States, be they Army, Marine, Navy, or Air Force, being disregarded for promotions. And they are rightfully deserving of it because of their rank. But yet, tomorrow, we're going to celebrate July 4th.
1: Yep.
0: We're going to lift up this country after 250 years and say freedom is our benchmark, that everyone wants to come here. Opportunity is our benchmark. Why people from various countries come here and the right of liberty. When we as a people didn't have it for many of those 250 years. Will, I'm concerned about July 4th. I'm concerned about our people, how they're going to celebrate it. Tell me, man.
1: Well, I'm going to tell you straight up. Of course we should celebrate July 4th. We have every right, if not more, to celebrate July 4th than anyone. Okay. First of all, there cannot be a Juneteenth without a July 4th.
0: Okay.
1: Because July 4th was the establishment of the country, which we are getting ready to go into 250 years of when it was established as the United States of America. However, we landed in here in 1619. So we're colonies. We've been over here in America, enslaved over here in America, progressed over here in America since 1619, probably even before, because you know they send scouts. Why not celebrate the 4th of July? The 4th of July is as much yours as it is anybody else, if not more. Our people can be traced that far back. It doesn't make any difference if we were enslaved. We contributed heavily, and without our participation in the Revolutionary War, Crispus Attucks being the first person killed in the beginning of the Revolutionary War,
0: right,
1: to the Civil War, Frederick Douglass, how he spoke out to get the black troops involved, all the way to World War One and World War Two, in which they would have lost World War Two without the black troops, without my daddy, my two uncles, Robert and Foster Evans, and my father, George Riley, who went into the service, and they stormed the beaches of Normandy with General MacArthur, and they got Purple Hearts. Yes, they do.
0: Wonderful.
1: This country is as much yours as it is anybody else. And do not let anybody tell you. That's why you need to celebrate it. I know you're upset. You're saying, man, but this country ain't perfect. They do me like this. No country is perfect. But don't let anybody run you from something that is owed to you. Now, they got this. I'm not going to call him no name, but they got this inexperienced Secretary of Defense. He calls himself the Secretary of War.
0: Yeah.
1: Who, for some reason, thinks he is in an action movie. You are not in the Dirty Dozen, my friend.
0: Yeah.
1: And he has taken down all of these accolades that African Americans have participated in the military to make this country so
0: what it is
1: to
0: today.
1: Make it what it is. Because,
0: yes,
1: you know, when they use this slogan, making it great again, it's always been great. If people are still trying to come over here, leave their country, come over here and make a living, it's always been great.
0: Right.
1: And here's the thing. It was through your participation, through your family's participation. Ask your uncle who was in the military. Ask your grandfather, right, if he's still alive, who's in the military. Dig out them old pictures when they come home from war. Man, look here. Don't let anybody talk y'all out of what's your blessing. You have every right to celebrate. And to progress in this country
0: and will,
1: than anybody else.
0: You know what, man? I'm so happy that we are now learning through film about some of our people, like the movie Glory.
1: Yes.
0: Like the
1: Fighting
0: 54. And the movie Red Tails.
1: That's right.
0: I mean, we're starting to learn through film just how much we've been involved. You know what I like to see, Westside Will, us as a people, as families, to do? Let's sit down with our children and let's pop those films on TV.
1: Right.
0: And you have a celebration of those black heroes who made this country. We could go all the way back, just like Westside Will say, to the days of glory when you had the 54 Massachusetts.
1: That's right.
0: That was a first time all black squadron brought up out of, let me get it right, Massachusetts, but they fought along South Carolina and North Carolina.
1: Mm-hmm.
0: And then you had the Red Tails. This group of squadron of aviators were so great that they received the highest mark of lowest kills by the enemy when they were escorting the bombers into North Africa and into Europe.
1: That's right.
0: They thought we couldn't fly, Will. They thought that we didn't have the intelligence. But yet, when y'all saw the movie, if you hadn't seen it, look at the movie with your children. Let them know that there were such contributions that you cannot deny. I don't care what they do in this administration. You cannot deny us. Now, with June 19th, there's a question as if other races will celebrate June 19th. Because it is the celebration as put in by federal holiday by the Biden administration for African Americans. That's the way it's looked at.
1: Right.
0: So are we saying that we should be the only ones celebrating, or should people join in with us?
1: I think people should join in with us because we are celebrating as black people our emancipation, but other groups can join in with us to celebrate the fact that emancipation happened through us and is no longer carried in this country. Imagine if we didn't fight in World War I, World War II, the Civil War.
0: Right.
1: Imagine if we didn't. They would have lost. They needed the black troops. And we wanted to prove that we were part of this country and we belonged in this country, regardless of the treatment we were getting, just like everybody else.
0: Right.
1: So I think that's an excellent idea. This holiday season, this 4th of July, get your kids' heads out of them phones and pop in. Look, you can go on streaming on Netflix or all these, and you can play Red Tails.
0: Yeah.
1: And you can play that.
0: Glory.
1: You can play Glory. Let them watch that.
0: Yes.
1: This is the time for them to watch that and understand that you come from a long history of strong people who are fighters, and they help to shape and mold this country. And it's not just to fight for its freedoms, but the inventions that came along.
0: Right.
1: You know what I'm saying? The look, we created the black man created the air conditioner. It's hot today, y'all. It's been hot all week. But did you know black man created the air conditioner so you can sit in the office? Yeah. You can sit in your house and watch TV. And trust me, it's people that's non-black enjoying that air conditioner too.
0: You got that right, buddy.
1: Okay.
0: Well,
1: we contributed.
0: We have a good celebration planned here tomorrow. They've been advertising, promoting a 250-year celebration. Now, this administration that's in office, I don't know what they're going to do. In fact, I'm not even interested.
1: They throwing something on the wall to see if it sticks.
0: Yeah. That's whatever they do is not an interest to me. The interest that I have in tomorrow's celebration is the contributions that we made that have been just passed over for years, for centuries, and not noticed, not brought to our attention, not celebrated. We should enjoy this time. The American flag is the flag we fought under. The flag we created was created by Pan Africa. And that flag is flown not only on June 19th, but people, we should fly it also on July 4th.
1: Mm-hmm.
0: If that makes sense to you, you do that. And we should take every joy in knowing that our contributions really did have a lot to do with saving America.
1: That's right. That's right. That's why history is important. And if we got to start running toward them books, like I said, mm-hmm. run toward them books and learn your history so you can see how important it is that we are here and that we continue to contribute so that we can do more and we can advance.
0: Yes.
1: You know what I'm saying? That's inspiration right there for you.
0: Yeah.
1: You want to solve all your problems as a community? Run toward them books.
0: Yes,
1: I'm telling
0: sir.
1: You. And it don't have to, you don't have to get no degree from no fancy university. If you even technical training.
0: Yeah.
1: You know, go get some technical training.
0: Oh, it's easy to get education today.
1: Learn how to fix ACs. Do and you know what I'm saying? There's engineering, construction, building. It's a lot of stuff out there that we can do.
0: Yeah, we cannot know where we're going till we know where we came from. So yeah, the books and our history is important. Look like I'm gonna turn it over to you, Will. Because
1: all right,
0: look here.
1: We've been talking a lot, but I just want to say this. Remember, as we are going out here in the community, we are not just one community. We are one love.
0: One love.
1: One love. And this is the Kendall Moore Show. We'll see you next week.

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6: Amber Payton with BIN News Now. New York City Mayor Mamdani is marking America's 250th birthday with a message celebrating immigrants.
7: We are told that America is exceptional because we are richer, stronger, more powerful.
6: Surrounded by nearly a dozen newly naturalized citizens, Mamdani said immigrants helped shape both the country and New York City. He also urged Americans to stand against division and defend the nation's ideals. Baltimore is extending its code red extreme heat alert through Sunday. Black Mayor Brandon Scott says the city is coordinating cooling resources, public safety messaging, and outreach to vulnerable residents. A list of cooling shelters is available at baltimorecity.gov. And MGM Resorts is considering building housing on a vacant lot in Atlantic City's Marina District. Black Mayor Marty Small Sr. says MGM presented options for 500, 1,000, or 1,800 units. Get BIN News Now on demand 24/7 on the iHeartRadio app.
8: I'm Kevin Brown on your home for 24/7 news, the Black Information Network. 4th of July travel is now in full swing with the busiest day of the holiday week for air travel. NBC correspondent Maggie Vespa reports that according to AAA, a record 72.2 million Americans will venture at least 50 miles from home during the nine-day period that ends Sunday.
9: The electric combo of patriotic excitement and World Cup fever has TSA bracing for some 18.7 million passengers during this holiday stretch. Among the most popular destinations, New York City and Seattle.
8: AAA says about 85% of travelers will be hitting the road, with the most popular day for picking up a rental car. Rental giant Hertz says demand is greatest in Orlando, Denver, Boston, Los Angeles, and New York, while Independence Day travel is at a record level. The increase over last year is just 0.5% as inflation takes its toll. Florida prosecutors will get a look at medical records from a hospital visit by Tiger Woods in March. The golfer was treated at Cleveland Clinic in Martin County after his crash on Jupiter Island, which led to Woods' arrest.
10: At this time, I do believe your normal faculties are impaired, okay, and you're under the unknown substance, okay, so at this time you're under arrest for DUI, yes, sir.
8: Court records show both sides agreed to allow the state to subpoena the hospital for the records to see any test results and to know anything Woods might have said to doctors about drugs or alcohol use. Two pills said to be painkillers were seized from his pocket before he was taken into custody. Tiger Woods tells police what happened when he crashed his car into a truck trailer on Jupiter Island in March.
11: I was looking down at my phone, gonna look at changing stations, and next thing I know, boom.
8: The case goes back to court in August. Richmond, Virginia is canceling its 4th of July holiday celebration. The cancellation is due to extreme heat gripping the Commonwealth. The city has canceled their fireworks at Dogwood Dell, saying having the event would present unacceptable health and safety risks for attendees, performers, volunteers, staff, and first responders. The temperatures in central Virginia are expected to be in the triple digits for the holiday, and health officials say prolonged exposure to that kind of heat is dangerous. The city is encouraging residents that are having trouble keeping cool to head to one of their cooling centers, public libraries, or public pools to cool off. Aaliyah McCurdy, a single black mom in Virginia Beach, Virginia, turned a rental car into temporary shelter for herself and her six-year-old son, Jalen, after facing housing insecurity. McCurdy, who drives for a rideshare company, brought Jalen along during rides when she couldn't find childcare, leading to her account being deactivated. With the help of a Marine veteran, Crystal McConklin, McCurdy found support in a job, but still faces challenges in securing permanent housing and childcare for Jalen. Despite the difficulties, McCurdy remains determined and credits her son for teaching her resilience and the importance of never giving up. A GoFundMe has been set up to assist McCurdy and Jalen in their journey towards stability. Follow us on Facebook, Instagram, and TikTok at Black Information Network and on X at Black InfoNet. I'm Kevin Brown on your home for Black News First, the Black Information Network.
12: On August 7, 1948, Alice Coachman made history as the first black woman to win an Olympic gold medal. Her victory in the high jump at the London Olympic Summer Games cemented her legacy as a trailblazer in sports and beyond. Coachman was born in Albany, Georgia in 1923 and grew up in the segregated South where opportunities for black athletes, particularly women, were scarce. Despite these challenges, her determination was undeniable. She trained barefoot on dirt roads with homemade equipment, proving that passion can overcome the biggest obstacles. At the 1948 Olympics, Coachman's high jump cleared the bar at 5'6" 1/8", and she became the first black woman to win a gold medal. Beyond the track, Coachman became a role model and advocate for young athletes, encouraging them to pursue their dreams regardless of any barriers along the way. As we celebrate all of our country's gold medal winners, let's also take a moment to remember Alice Coachman, the first black woman to win an Olympic gold medal. This is Bree Wood for the Black Information Network.
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8: I'm Mike Stevens on your home for Black News First, the Black Information Network. Black gospel music singer Reverend Timothy Wright sang, "Trouble don't last always. But when it's here, many of us know the struggle is real." And speaking about the lives of many black people, African-American Philadelphia City Councilwoman Cindy Bass is painting a very real picture of the daily struggle in the lives of people she feels are going through it, through no fault of their own.
13: "Wake up before sunrise, work all day, and still struggle to make ends meet. Imagine doing everything right. Imagine paying your rent, paying your mortgage, your taxes, your gas bill, your electric bill, and then waking up one morning to find a boot on your car."
8: She spoke at her city council meeting on a personal level, knowing of the financial challenges so many are experiencing, especially senior citizens living on a fixed income.
13: "I know what it means to struggle because I've struggled. I know what it means to carry debt trying to build a better future. I know what it means to watch our neighborhoods fight every day against violence, poverty, addiction, abandonment, and neglect."
8: The comments come as affordability continues to be a key word in this year's election cycle. An extreme heat warning continues in the Chicago area and other places where black people live. Correspondent Perry Williams reports on how they're coping.
14: Some residents took to nearby pools to cool off.
15: "I was just at home burning up, so I had to get out.
16: It's really hot, but I'm glad they opened the pool today."
14: Health and city officials are reminding people to check on neighbors, stay hydrated, and use cooling centers if needed.
8: And in many cities, you can call 311 or 211 if you need additional help to cool down in what can be a dangerous health situation. Well, around the country, black folks who are struggling in the heat are looking for other types of relief, including getting the apartment and public housing air conditioning units to work.
17: "It's just a whole hot mess. We want some help over here."
8: In some cases, if they have AC, it's been broken for years, and often the property owners don't appear to be in a hurry to get it fixed. And some wonder why they can't have something like this in their communities. Seattle, Washington homeowners could soon get the same protection from pushy real estate solicitors that they already have from telemarketers. The Seattle Medium reports a black council member has introduced legislation to create a city do not solicit list, giving homeowners the power to block unwanted calls, texts, and emails from real estate agents, with fees and penalties for anyone who violates it.
18: The council member says the measure is especially critical for Black legacy homeowners, where declining home ownership has left families vulnerable to predatory real estate pressure. For more stories of interest to the Black community, log on to BINnews.com. 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
20: On June 6, 1984, a well-known Beverly Hills con artist named Ron Levin vanishes without a trace. 8 weeks later, a wealthy Iranian exile is kidnapped out of his home and is never heard from again. At first, the two disappearances seem unrelated, but soon suspicion falls on a group of young men, united by greed and privilege. They are the golden sons of LA's wealthiest families. They drive matching BMWs, wear tailored Armani suits, lunch at Spago's, and run up tabs at LA's hippest hotspots. They call themselves the Billionaire Boys Club. They are united by a common goal. They want all the riches and status they were promised since birth, and they'll stop at nothing to get it. Their leader is Joe Hunt. He's 23 years old, charming and charismatic, and a master of mind games. But Joe's real talent lies in fleecing millions of dollars from wealthy investors in a high-stakes Ponzi scheme. It's a scheme that will slowly implode and put its members on a path to revenge, kidnapping, and murder. I'm Tracy Patton. 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How did Joe Hunt manage to con millions from investors? Why did a group of privileged young men who had it all follow him down a road of destruction? This is the true story of the Billionaire Boys Club.
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21: It's foreign affairs. Rescue efforts continue in Venezuela as officials fear the death toll will continue to rise. Nearly 69,000 others remain missing.
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22: 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Coming up,
23: grandfather Adam Daniel Williams, who was in the first generation of slavery. His father was a slave.
22: Descendants of one of America's most respected and loved Black history legacy family celebrate the reopening of a historical landmark linked directly to their family. And a Black family discovers their connection to the building of the White House.
24: Plus, it means everything, you know, to be recognized by peers.
22: A legendary Black gospel artist prepares to be honored by leading civil rights organization. First Years BIN News Now. Visitors are finally being welcomed back to the birth home of Dr. Martin Luther King Jr. in Atlanta. Family members of the late civil rights icon were on hand for a ribbon-cutting ceremony yesterday, marking the reopening of the landmark.
25: Dr. Bernice Martin, AD and Christine were poured into
26: by their parenting.
25: At that table, there were so many lessons shared.
22: The Auburn Avenue home has been closed for nearly 3 years for structural preservation, modernization, and accessibility improvements. The MLK National Historic Park site will reopen to the public tomorrow. A Black family is learning they are connected to the building of the White House. Essence tells the story of Ashley Swain, a neuroscientist who lives in Atlanta, and her mother, Jackie Smith Sullivan, being the first confirmed living descendants of an enslaved person who helped to build the presidential residence. An enslaved laborer was Sullivan's third great-grandfather and Swain's fourth. You can see the full report in a special feature titled Disney Celebrates America. A clip of the program will also run during a special 4th of July edition of Good Morning America from 7 a.m. to 9 a.m. Eastern tomorrow morning. Stacey Winans, the distinguished Black award-winning artist, is being recognized this year by the National Urban League. Winans, who has been entertaining audiences for more than 30 years, received the President's Award for Arts for exceptional leadership and artistry. In a one-on-one interview with BIN, Winans explains why the award is so special to her.
0: Yeah, it means a lot. It means a lot that they would look at what God has done and want to honor it. And again, all honor and glory goes to the Father. And I pray that this award, that this platform will bring the good news to somebody. You know, I pray that when I accept it, that God will be glorified. So I am humbled by it, and it means a lot. And I'm grateful.
22: NUL's national conference will take place later this month on July 29th through August 1st in Asheville, Tennessee. You can learn more about it and buy tickets at NUL.org. 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We'll have more of our interview at CC next week. This is BIN News this hour. 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I'm Andrea Coleman on the Black Information Network, home of Black News First.
1: Here's what's trending this hour. Americans are going to their destinations for the holiday weekend. AAA says more than 72 million Americans will travel during the Independence Day holiday period this year. More than 260 million people are facing extreme heat as some cities are already breaking record high temperatures. Leaders throughout the eastern two-thirds of the country are warning people to be careful outdoors in what's the first major heat wave of the summer. And Serena Williams' return to singles competition drew a record number of viewers. I'm Amber Payton, and that's what's trending.
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2: The Philadelphia 76ers are reportedly swinging big this offseason. ESPN says the team is trying to lure LeBron James to the city of brotherly love. The 41-year-old is now an unrestricted free agent after announcing his departure from the LA Lakers. The push comes one day after Philadelphia reshaped its roster in a blockbuster trade that sent Paul George and draft picks to Boston in exchange for 2024 Finals MVP Jaylen Brown. Elsewhere in unfortunate sports news, former New Orleans Saint linebacker Keith Mitchell has died at the age of 51. His alma mater, Texas A&M, confirmed the news Thursday night. Mitchell played seven seasons in the NFL, spending five with the Saints and earning a Pro Bowl selection in 2000. He also had stints with the Houston Texans and Jacksonville Jaguars. And former NFL running back Chris Johnson is bringing back a viral moment for a serious cause. Johnson revealed on Good Morning America that he was diagnosed with ALS last year and is now reviving the Ice Bucket Challenge to raise awareness. In his first video, his daughter poured ice all over his head as he challenged other former teammates and stars, including Vince Young and Deion Sanders. With the latest in sports, I'm Morgan Wood on the Black Information Network.
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8: Black America life in America has unfolded under formidable constraints, yet Black entrepreneurs and communities have continuously built and rebuilt. Madam C.J. Walker, known as America's first female self-made millionaire, and Magdalena Walker, the first Black woman to charter a bank in the United States, are just two examples among many who established businesses, banks, and mutual aid societies. These achievements are not only inspiring, but they also document a long tradition of Black self-sufficiency, collective support, and economic creativity in the face of exclusion and adversity. The destruction of Tulsa's Black Wall Street in 1921 is a stark reminder of the violence often met up against Black economic success. In a single night, a thriving community was destroyed, hundreds were killed, and thousands left homeless. This was not an isolated incident. Economic progress was frequently met with hostility and violence. Rosewood, Florida tells another painful story. In 1923, a white mob descended on the town.
3: burned it down and forced black people to run for their lives. What had been a thriving, economically sound community became a symbol of how quickly black progress could be erased. In Wilmington, North Carolina, white supremacists staged a coup in 1898 that wiped out black political power and drove many black residents out of the city. The attack struck at the black press, black leadership, and black community life all at once. And in Ocoee, Florida, black residents were attacked one election day in 1920 when black citizens were targeted while trying to exercise their right to vote. In Vienna, Illinois, white residents burned down black homes in 1954, forcing many black residents to flee in the face of violence. Now, these are just a few of many examples of America's racial violence. They were deliberate efforts to strip black communities of power, wealth building, and as well, protection. Yet, through it all, black communities demonstrated remarkable resilience, rebuilding again, often with little or no support from the broader society. We found economic success by way of black farms. We had our own agricultural banks, divisions of insurance and supply stores. They were so successful, white farmers would visit the black side of town to purchase products to save money, and we thrived through a web of other businesses, churches, beauty shops, newspapers, credit unions, hotels, hospitals, real estate developments, bus and transportation services, professional sports businesses such as the Negro Baseball Leagues, fraternities, sororities, and neighborhood organizations. So, as we celebrate our 250-year anniversary, Black Americans created networks of mutual support and social infrastructure where the state failed or actively excluded them. This legacy is not always glamorous, but it is a testament to survival, creativity, and the ongoing work of community building in the face of adversity. I'm Doug Davis, looking back on the Black Perspective of America 250 on the Black Information Network.
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3: A DUI trial for comedian Tiffany Haddish is expected to move forward in Georgia next month. A Fayette County Superior Court judge recently denied a request to dismiss the case, rejecting claims from Haddish's legal team that her right to a speedy trial was violated. Haddish was suspected of being under the influence of alcohol and marijuana when officers say they found her asleep in her SUV on Georgia Highway 74 back in January of 2022. Her attorneys argue she repeatedly indicated she was ready for trial, but the court noted multiple filings stating she was unavailable to appear. Meanwhile, rapper Cardi B is picking up another legal win in her ongoing court battle with blogger Tasha K. Billboard reports Cardi has been awarded an additional $60,000 after a judge found Tasha violated a non-disparagement agreement. The dispute stems from comments made about Cardi's personal life, including references to her ex-husband Offset and former partner Stefan Diggs, after she had agreed not to speak on her privately. Cardi B originally sued Tasha K for defamation in 2019. With the latest in entertainment, I'm Morgan Wood on the Black Information Network, BINnews.com, your home for Black News First.
4: In 2019, marine scientists discovered the remains of the Clotilda at the bottom of Alabama's Mobile River. The Clotilda is believed to be the last known intact U.S. slave ship. In 1860, the Clotilda smuggled 110 Africans to Alabama, decades after the importation of slaves was outlawed in the United States. To hide the crime, the ship's captain, William Foster, burned and sunk the ship. Surviving ancestors of that final harrowing journey went on to establish Africatown, which still exists today. In her best-selling book, Barracoon, released in 2018, Zora Neale Hurston tells the story of Cudjoe Lewis, the last enslaved African on the Clotilda. The book details Lewis's experiences aboard the slave ship and his role in founding Africatown. Lewis died in 1935 at the age of 94. Africatown and the Clotilda are an intricate part of the national conversation about reparations, highlighting the lasting legacy of this dark chapter in American history. I'm Andrea Coleman on the Black Information Network.
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7: A white teenager accused in the vicious killing of a Tennessee man who had been on the sex offender registry remains in jail. But video of 18-year-old Kian Neal's interview with Collegedale police was heard by a black judge at a recent court hearing. Neal reportedly told police he was a victim of abuse himself and that he looked up 56-year-old Robert Locke online, went to his home, beat him with a hammer, and used zip ties to choke him. Neal admitted to dismembering Locke's body and putting his remains in a dumpster.
6: The number of black men impacted by Alzheimer's disease is double the national average. Now, longtime black actor Danny Glover is opening up about living with the disease.
8: I'm sure as it advances, things are going to be different and changing.
6: In a recent interview with Today's Lester Holt, the 79-year-old Lethal Weapon star revealed he was diagnosed several years ago but remains active in his San Francisco, California community. Now to Tennessee, where the botched execution of a black man back in May leads to Republican state Senate leaders trying to put a stop to executions. Senate Majority Leader Jack Johnson and other GOP senators sent Governor Bill Lee a letter late last month outlining the request. The push comes after prison staff failed to execute Tony Carruthers by lethal injection on May 21st. Governor Lee called off the execution and then gave Carruthers a one-year reprieve.
7: And finally, a couple recently climbed to the very tippity top of the Empire State Building in Manhattan, New York. That's about 1,500 feet into the air.
9: Two geniuses climbed to the top of the Empire State Building, the top of the spire.
10: It's not some worker changing a light, is it?
9: Nah, it's a male, female, dressed in black. They had some flag they were waving.
7: The popular social media couple known for climbing were arrested, but not before the man proposed. There was also a message in the flag they were waving. When the power of love beats the love of power, the world knows peace. I'm Nicole Deal, along with Mike Moore, on your home for Black News First, the Black Information Network. Your Washington Roundup is next.
3: President Trump says he still plans to deliver a lengthy 4th of July speech on the National Mall despite extreme heat expected in Washington, D.C. He made the comments while speaking at the Theodore Roosevelt Presidential Library in North Dakota.
11: On July 4th, it's going to be approximately 107 degrees out. And I'm going to go and I'm going to make a really long speech just to show that I can do anything. It's going to be 107.
3: Forecasters are calling for a high near 107 degrees Saturday, though temperatures should fall into the upper 80s by the 11 p.m. start time. The hottest July 4th on record in D.C. reached 100 degrees in 1919. That's your Washington Roundup. 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
12: On December 9th, 1946, in Philadelphia, Howard Stanley Frankie Beverly was born. In 1970, he would form the group Raw Soul, which later was renamed Maze. Under the mentorship of Marvin Gaye, Frankie Beverly and Maze would go on to give us 9.

0: Information Network.
1: For millions of Americans, the dream of home ownership has not disappeared, but it has become more expensive. Housing affordability continues to be one of the biggest financial headaches facing American families, especially first-time home buyers, and especially Black families. According to economists at Stanford's Institute for Economic Policy Research, affordability is expected to remain a major concern for the remainder of the year. Two of the driving forces making home ownership more difficult are overly priced homes and the cost of borrowing money. Mortgage rates remain significantly higher than they were just a few years ago. And in
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3: 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I am not my ancestors. I think that is insanely disrespectful.
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6: Welcome to The Fundamentals. I'm your host, Titus T-Dub Williams. We have a great show installed for you tonight. We got to talk about the NBA, of course, the Cubs and White Sox. So let's get into it.

0: Oh, you gotta love it. You just gotta love it. I'll do it. I'll do it.
1: You got it.
0: Yo. Welcome to the Fundamentals. Welcome to a Friday night in the city of Shy. My name is DJ Turbine. These fellas over here, we having a great time before we even hit the mics. It is just fun.
2: The show between the show. I am Titus T. Dell Williams.
0: And who is that man? Just control yourself.
3: Hey, man, look.
0: And center yourself in your camera focus.
3: I apologize. Hey, man.
0: There it is.
3: If the listeners could hear what you just said before we got started.
0: What I said? What's Lord, what you said?
2: Lord, I mean, technically, you started.
3: You did no, say it. No. I just responded.
0: Just, no.
3: I just responded. That's
2: no,
3: all.
2: No,
3: I just nah. responded. Nah, yeah, nah. yeah, yeah. You did it, Turbine.
0: I don't like
2: you
0: it.
2: You definitely did it, Turbine.
0: I don't like it.
2: You did it, Turbine. I'm not going to lie to you.
3: That's okay. Yeah, this your boy, Uncle Day, that Chicago favorite uncle, back in the building.
0: What's up, Unc?
3: What's up,
0: T-Dub?
3: What's going on, guys?
0: That rounds out tonight's squad, ladies and gentlemen. Well, who else do you need on a Friday night? But these three gentlemen just having a good time and just camaraderie.
3: Trying to.
0: You know what I'm saying?
3: We trying to.
0: Yo. Gentlemen, how we doing? How we feeling? How's life been treating us? You know, fair and different. What are you thinking?
2: Oh, man, I can't complain, man. It's been a really good week. Long week, but a good week. Happy 4th of July, Independence Day to everybody. Hope you all are safe. Enjoy your barbecues. But please, please, as we all know as Chicagoans, please put the guns down and be safe. This is a very violent weekend usually in our city. But please, let's just all just have fun and enjoy our family, members, and friends. So that being said, I also want to give a big shout out to Atiba Buchanan, our former program director.
0: Shout out, says Atiba.
2: Our former program director here, but our afternoon show host. If you don't know and haven't been listening, he has recently gotten a kidney transplant.
0: Shout out.
2: So he just he had a successful surgery the other day. So we're wishing him a speedy recovery. He'll be back as soon as he can. But big shout out to Atiba Buchanan, man. Much love and respect to your brother. Congratulations. Hope you have a speedy recovery. Looking forward to talking to you soon.
3: Yes, sir. Get well soon.
0: That was amazing news, Atiba. I'm so happy to hear you. And when I see you back in the studio, bro, whether you want it or not, you got a big hug coming your way.
2: Absolutely.
0: I'm telling you right now. I don't care whatever people say about, you know, social distancing. I'm all up in that grill. Tell you right now, buddy.
3: Whoa,
0: I'm gonna tell you all that. Pause. Pause. Stop, Uncle Day Day. Stop yourself, Uncle Day Day.
3: Okay, here you go, Turbine.
0: There ain't nothing. I'm just trying to say I got love for Atiba. I'm so happy.
3: Yeah, as long as you don't try to hit it in this like you just.
0: I didn't say nothing. I don't know what you just said. Lord. I don't know what you just. I didn't want to address what you just said.
3: We're fine.
0: Just trying to have a good show. Just trying to have a show so far, guys. What is this, Uncle Day Day?
2: I got one more thing to say about the week as well.
0: Go ahead.
2: Two more things, and I'm gonna be quick. I'm trying to keep my composure. But also, I want to give. I want to give a big shout out to course superintendent Larry Snelling. He recently, a couple of days ago, announced his retirement from CPD. He's been the superintendent for about 3 years now, going on four. And crime has gone down in the city. He's a great man, a very, very nice individual. And I wish him a happy retirement. Great job with the city on your 30 plus years of service for the city of Chicago. So I want to give you a big shout out there. Congratulations again, Superintendent Snelling. And then also, want to wish my condolences. I know you're not really supposed to say it like that, but my condolences do go out to Minister Louis Farrakhan, the Honorable Minister Louis Farrakhan, and his family on the loss of First Lady Khadijah Farrakhan. She passed away last week, and the services were held today. Cleopatra Draper, our midday show host, and also Sonya Walls, our executive producer, they went to the services today on behalf of the family and reported there. And so, again, condolences and well wishes to the family of Minister Louis Farrakhan and, of course, our beloved sister, Khadijah Farrakhan. May your soul.

0: will be with Allah in peace and the Mecca.
1: All right, all right. So I see Turbine was I don't know what he back there doing.
0: We got too many jokes.
1: I know, right? I know. I'm trying to keep this in the safe space right now. Yeah. So how was your week, brother?
0: Man, it was good. Like I said, it was a long week, but a good week, a very productive week. So I cannot complain. How was your week going?
1: Hot.
0: Man.
1: Hot. It's a
2: it's dang hot.
1: Yeah, it's a great time for my AC in the crib to go out.
2: Yeah, no, it's hot.
0: Oh no,
2: it's
0: hot. Serious?
2: It's hot,
1: boy.
0: I've
1: been Velcro every night.
0: Woo!
2: I'm sorry, guys. I turn my camera off. I expect you guys to pick it up when I can't just blabber. So help me out.
1: Well, my bad. My back is turned to everything.
0: Right, we couldn't see.
2: It's not your back. It's your left shoulder, and I'm tied them in front of you.
1: See, he wasn't paying attention.
0: I wasn't paying attention. I was talking about.
2: I know what you were doing.
1: But yeah, man, I've been Velcro just about every night. Fans wasn't working.
0: Oh, I'm Lord, like, where them fans at?
1: I'm like,
2: where them fans at?
1: Being off of the lake, you would expect for me to have a breeze every
0: not
1: night.
0: At all.
2: Not in Chicago,
0: not
2: bro.
0: Not at all.
2: Not in Chicago. I'm about to say, what you mean?
0: Good luck with that.
1: Right. It's been bad.
0: I don't care if you sitting up high in the building. Good luck with
1: it's
0: that.
1: It's been bad. Yeah. So, and I mean, the don't get me wrong. The wind has been blowing. Breeze has been blowing through. But it's just been blowing
0: hot air.
1: Hot air. So, whew. Yeah, needless to say, I've been in a consistent sauna. But I'm
2: sorry, sir.
0: See, the best part about my days being long here is the fact that I'm still here in the AC.
1: Yeah.
0: So when I do go home and get into some hotness, or it's not blowing the way I want it to right now, because I do got to get it repaired a little bit to, blow that cold air the way I need it to go. I spend most of my day here, so I'm cool. So I'm not going to complain.
1: When I was here earlier in the week, I was like, okay. And then it was like, dang, man, I gotta
0: leave.
1: I'm going to take the long way.
0: I know, right?
1: I'm going to take the long way.
0: I understand.
1: Man, then I was talking to the Turbine yesterday. Uh-huh. I was getting the oil change. And if you out shopping for a car, stay away from Hemis. Cause the oil changes on those things, they get that. They get pretty expensive, Man. And I knew it. This ain't the first time, but I'm probably gonna complain every time I have to go.
0: Yeah,
1: get
0: that's
1: the
0: not
1: oil.
0: Right.
1: I'm gonna say something.
2: I understand.
1: Yeah,
0: that's about right.
1: And when I was talking to Turbine, I'm like, yeah, I'm getting the oil changes. He was like, oh, well, that shouldn't take long. I said, yeah, I need 7 quarts.
2: And then I said, I was like, I understand.
1: And I'm like, and it got to be the synthetic blend at that.
2: Told him, I was like, bro, hit me up. I got you. I can do an oil change for you. Why don't you ask? But then he said, once he told me the quarts, I'm like, oh, that's a big one.
0: Yeah, I believe
2: it. And he said, oh, it's a Hemi.
1: That's what she said.
2: I was like, oh, stop. Stop yourself. This is PG Airways, and I'm not going to do this all day with you. I swear I'm not doing this all night with you. I have a couple more hours, and it's holiday time. I'm not doing this.
1: My bad.
2: I ain't
0: expected that one. It's getting better.
2: When I said that, I'm talking about the motor size. Pause.
1: Yeah.
2: But that's what I'm saying. Pause. But I'm just saying. I love these guys, and sometimes I hate them. It's just, you want us to be mature as anybody and all.
0: It ain't the size of the boat, it's the motion in the ocean, baby.
2: Titus, just stop. Just stop. Oh, my God. I had a whole thing I was going to say right now, and I'm just lost already. Yep. Hey, you need to start this conversation.
1: So, yeah, back to my week.
2: Yeah. How was your week? How was the oil change? Did you get it done?
1: Yeah, they knocked the oil change out for me.
2: Get her done.
1: It was fine.
2: I'm pretty sure.
1: The oil change was fine. But then I had the honor of getting a bolt in my tire that was like about 2 inches, maybe an inch and a half, 2 inches long.
0: That had to happen on an expressway.
1: I have no idea.
0: That's crazy.
1: I have no idea. When the guy pulled the bolt out of the tire, I was like,
2: what is that?
1: What? Like,
2: where did that come from?
1: Yeah, it was the hole in the tire was so big that he didn't even have to bore the hole open to plug it.
2: No,
0: that's what he said.
1: I hope it's not that you just.
2: Hey, not doing this all day, guys. We are not doing this the whole time. Get it out your system right now. We are abiding by FCC regulations, and you guys are just spitting in their face.
1: Oh my
0: Lord,
1: God!
0: That's what she said.
2: What night are you guys having?
1: Hey, man, look.
0: It's the holiday weekend.
1: It is. Oh, and then I'm probably suffering from some form of, like, heat exhaustion or something.
2: Something.
1: So I could be a little delusional. So, but, yeah.
2: We're not going to pin it on that, buddy.
1: Man, look. Outside of that, I enjoyed the rain.
0: Yeah.
1: Because it was kind of a cool down. But I got the tire fixed.
0: That's good.
1: The oil changed. Even got a car wash right before it rained. So go figure.
2: I'm sorry you did that.
1: Yes, yeah, I mean it's all right. It's the rain next. So it'll
0: oh yeah, yeah, you're fine. It's washing right off.
1: Blow right off as I'm driving. So
0: oh yeah,
1: that was my week. No basketball yet. We start back on Monday.
0: Okay.
1: At 8:30 in the morning.
2: Okay. I
1: know, right? Monday at 8:30 in the morning we start back, and then I become the road warrior for the next 4 weekends. I'll be all over the Midwest. So.
2: See how the availability. We'll talk later.
1: Well, So hear me with this.
0: Uh-huh.
1: Hear me with this.
2: My headphones are in.
1: I should be able to make it to whatever destination I'm going to Friday afternoon. So I should at least be able to be on StreamYard because I'm taking my internet with me to whatever hotel I am.
2: I'm taking my internet. I like that.
0: I'm taking my internet with me.
1: And I should be at my destination by Friday afternoon, so I should be set up in time to actually be on StreamYard.
0: All right. I'm pretty sure we're going to have a lot to talk about next week, too.
1: Oh, yeah,
2: we will. Yo, T, how was your week so far?
0: Like I said, everything was good. Long week, but can't complain. Got some things done. Got some productivity, taken care of and stuff. So, I can't really complain. Like I said, again, shout out to Atiba, with his kidney thing.
2: And, big one.
0: Condolences to the Honorable Minister Louis Farrakhan and his family on the passing of his wife and the services for his wife. Oh, and then I forgot one. Of course, I got to give a big shout out to my nephew, Tyler. He turned the big 5 last weekend, so I got to give a shout out to him and my sister Tyra. So they're avid listeners to the show. So big love to my little sister Tyra and her son Tyler. Turning the big 5. So I forgot to do that, but of course, love you guys.
2: Hey, they appreciate you, man.
0: I know
2: they do. You saying that right there? It's all love. So, all right, let's get to the sports conversation.
0: Let's do it,
2: guys.
0: Let's come on.
2: Let's do baseball first, and we're gonna hop into some basketball.
0: I'm gonna cut this mic off.
2: I will cut it off.
1: I said let's be mature.
2: I'll be telling my
1: managers for the basketball team. They all a majority of girls, so we got one boy and the rest of them are girls.
0: Right.
1: And when they be like with these little boys that they call themselves liking, and they start telling us, we be giving them the dad look like, nah. You don't need no. Stay away from boys because boys are stupid until they're about 25, 26.
0: That's when the brain fools.
2: I swear, that's when my brains came in.
1: Yeah, so that's
2: when my brains came in.
1: Yeah.
0: Stop it. Don't do it.
1: I tell them.
2: I can't say a joke without this going far.
1: I tell them, to
2: happy holidays, guys. Happy holidays.
1: To not worry about the little boys. Right. And I always crack a joke. And they be like, Coach, you so immature. And I'm like, well, the only difference between a man and a boy is we know when to be mature and when not to be
0: that's
1: mature.
0: That's true.
1: But outside of that, that's
2: bars.
1: We are pretty much, that's the only difference.
0: Bars. So, not lying.
1: We're going to be mature and talk about sports, right?
0: Let's do it.
2: Let's talk baseball, okay?
1: We're going to start with baseball.
2: We're going to do baseball, then we're going to jump into some basketball. So let's go ahead with it right now. So the Northsiders and the Southsiders have obviously been going at it. Last week we talked about it, and wow, what a week does for the Northsiders. Last week when we talked about the Cubs, I was pretty much in a downward little comp. We were going into Milwaukee in that series. I didn't feel so confident, but They made me a believer, Imagine Dragons. I'm a believer, Because quite frankly, they lost the first one, but came back and won the next two. And so far, we have been doing so good against the next two teams that we were, our series. What was it? The Padres. And I feel like, what's the other team? I can't remember right now. The Mets?
0: Yes.
2: The Mets.
0: Y'all swept the Mets.
2: So swept them, swept the Padres, did a great crazy performance in the last one on Wednesday, 23-3. That's a football score. I don't care what anybody says. We're playing baseball, but the Cubs, they good. Unfortunately, today against the Cardinals, that was bad. 17-1 loss.
1: Yikes.
0: Woo.
2: Yeah.
1: Didn't see that coming.
2: We got two more games to play this weekend against them. So, just one game. It is what it is. We're still at home, but It was a shell shock after coming off of a 23-3 victory, a 17-1 loss. I ain't gonna lie to you, that's the baseball gods looking at the Cubs and saying, you know, we gotta put balance here. You're gonna beat someone this bad, you're gonna take a whooping that bad too. So it is what it is. Looking at it, I think it's the standing is their 9 wins in their last 11 attempts.
0: Yes, sure.
2: So it is actually pretty solid, and they're about 10 games above 500. They're still in the wild card over here on our side of the conference and far ways away from trying to claim a division. So, but they're putting themselves in the right spot to at least be in postseason contention right now, and the bats are getting hot. PCA is the player of the month right now.
0: Balling.
2: I mean, this is a guy where I sat there and said, I was like, we got to, I just didn't want to anoint him yet. But right now, the way I'm looking, I was like, yo, I think the Cubs got a superstar. Like, they got themselves somebody. And the way that, if you look at PCA's upbringing and when it comes to from the farm system to where he is now today, it's theatrical. It's cinematic. It's like, yo, to be where you were to where you are, it is crazy, because this guy was somebody that just got called up from the farm system, made some noise, and now he's the guy. He's batting leadoff right now because of where he's at. I mean, when the season started, we had him at the bottom of the rotation. Not because he was bad, because we understood that, hey, it might be better to put him at the bottom to complement the guys on the top. And, you know, that's all Craig Counsell, and Craig Counsell has had some good moments this year. He's had some bad moments this year. You can't say it's been you know, all sunshines and rainbows for Craig Counsell, but he's doing his best. And today it sucked because one of our Doug Peterson, who we just traded for from the Mets, today that wasn't a good performance. 17-1. It wasn't all on him, but it started on his watch.
0: I mean,
2: so
0: he sucked when they was going against the Cubs.
2: No, there is some good things. He's an all-star. He has had some stuff, and I get the fact that, you know, you're not wrong. Hey, you're not wrong, T. You're saying
0: every team's
2: backs
0: supposed
2: right
0: to
2: there.
0: Get an all-star to go to the all-star game. So I'm just saying.
2: So I was looking forward to this game because I really want to see Peterson. Right. And once I saw, I was like, oh, this is just not what I expected. But it is what it is. But where we are right now could be worse. But when I mean worse, we're still in playoff contention. 10 games above 500, it's a good spot.
0: Oh, yeah.
2: It's a really good spot. And come this weekend, and we're, you know, the next two games are home games, home stands. Let's see what happens. We have a way to go. New York Yankees are coming up right now. And we are technically considered the hottest team right now in baseball.
0: Ooh, that's tough.
2: And
0: that's going to be a fun series.
2: Baseball is a game of momentum. It's when are you hot, and at what time are you hot? Because I was hot early on. I'm hot right now, but I'm waiting to get hot in October.
0: Yeah,
2: that's when I want to get hot. So as long as we can balance that out and find a way to get hot at the right time, let's do it. Right now, it's all good momentum. It's all good things, because Dansby Swanson himself was struggling. Woo! But these last couple games,
0: balling.
2: Coming alive. 3 home runs against the Padres in game 3, and then 2 home runs in game 2. Hey, whatever it takes to get my guy out of his funk, let's do it.
0: So he had a home run in the last, 5 games?
2: Yeah, I had Padre fans complaining about the whole fact that, the 23-3 game, they're sitting there saying things of nature like, yo, they gave up. The Padres conceded. Why did you guys keep going? In a sense, what did you want me to do?
0: Wow.
2: Like, San Diego Padre fans, I'm not going to lie, what did you want us to do? Just sit there and let all the strikes go through? Did you want me to sit there and not swing? Did you want me to tell my batters, like, yo, I know it's going to suck to your, you know, your average and whatever, and our home run rate? No.
0: In the words of Herm Edwards, you play to win the game.
2: Or in the words of Tom Hanks, there's no crying in baseball.
1: There's no crying in baseball.
2: So with that being said, whatever happens to your team, it is what it is. To go back into a football day when the Carolina Panthers went 15-1 and Cam Newton and the squad was just dabbing on everybody and just getting under everybody's last nerve, what did they say? Stop them. If you have a problem against what they're doing,
1: stop them.
2: If you can't, why are you crying? Because you had the opportunity to stop them. You had all God's will to go in front in there and stop him whenever you had the opportunity. And I say the same thing to those Padre fans that are complaining, saying, I hate Chicago. Chicago, why did you do that? We conceded. Our pitchers were done. They were throwing you lollipops. What did you want them to do? Did you want us to sit there and just accept it? Like, we won? Yeah? No! Again, this is professional sports. Again, Padres fans, there's no crying in baseball.
0: There's not.
2: There's no crying in baseball. No. So, at the end of the day, if you didn't like what happened, do something about it. And when I mean that, go change your team. Go fix your team. If you didn't like the fact that we beat you 23-3, what are you going to do about it? Don't tell me what we're doing about it. Tell yourself what you're going to do about it. If the only thing you can do is complain about it on these mics and on a Twitter sphere or an Instagram sphere, wherever you want to look at, you ain't helping nobody other than your own clicks and views.
0: Yeah.
2: So take that for what it is. T, I'm going to let you give the Southsiders update.
0: I do want to talk a little bit about the Cubs.
2: Sure.
0: And I've been watching a lot of the Cubs games recently, and shout out to PCA, like you said, he's been balling. I know he's been struggling a little bit after the White Sox series and the whole thing with the fan, but I even talked about, you know, probably sitting him down and benching him for a little while just so he can get his head straight. But they, Craig Council believed in him. They never took him out, and he got it together. And big shout out to PCA. I mean, he's been balling, so it's great to see him get out of his slump. Dan Swansby, like I said, he had a home run in, what, the last five games? He got out of his slump as well.
2: And been he balling, was benched.
0: So. Yeah, he was benched, and that was something that he actually needed. And so with the Cubs' hot streak right now, winning 9 out of the last 11 has been pretty good and pretty fun to watch. So, like you said, that 23-3 win was huge for them. I think that was a great momentum boost for the team. And then was something I learned the other day was the fact that it's because earlier this year the White Sox had a 22-run game win. This season, and then with the Cubs having 23, that's the first time in both franchises' history that both the Cubs and White Sox had 22-plus runs scored in the same season. So I thought that was a pretty cool stat to bring up as well. But, yeah, man, I mean, the Cubs have been doing their thing. Again, as always, I always talk to you about the same thing that, you know, I'm concerned about is the pitching with the Cubs, you know. But especially because they keep losing so many pitches on the season. But they did get a couple people back. Like Matt Boyd came back last week, early last week, if I remember correctly. So, you know, it's one of those things where, you know, slowly but surely they're getting it together and look like the pitching will come back and help them out. But defensively they're winning games and they're running up the score. So, I mean, you can't be mad at what was going on. So I can't wait to see this Yankee series because I know for sure when we went to the White Sox, went to New York and got beat by the Yankees pretty bad, that was pretty interesting. So I'm wondering what the Cubs can do with that matchup because I think defensively the Cubs do have a better defensive team. So I'm excited to see what goes with that. But, yeah, Uncle Dede, do you want to talk about the Cubs real quick?
1: I'm just happy that they are being competitive. Yeah. You know, living up to sort of the expectations. And I know we was kind of tough on them when they hit they losing streak. Yeah. But it's still early in the season by all means. We haven't even hit the All-Star break. We haven't even gotten to the trade deadline yet when the contending teams really start to separate themselves from the others. I know it sucked for the Cubs that ran off 9 out of 10 with 9 out of 11 now and still not be – within shouting distance of their division.
2: Yeah. Now, Milwaukee got a good chance. Yeah, hold on that.
1: Milwaukee is kind of. And Milwaukee's been the thorn in the Cubs' side since they got over St. Louis.
0: Yeah.
2: Yeah.
1: So I just want to see the Cubs continue to play solid baseball. And I mean, we said the same thing last week. They got to do something with their pitching. They got to tighten up the back end of that pitching staff. It's the same problem the White Sox have.
0: Got
1: to tighten up the back end of the pitching staff so that they can close out the games that they should win.
0: Yeah.
1: And that way, they'll be ready for actual October baseball.
0: Yeah.
2: All right. Let's go to the Southsiders over here. So the Southsiders are currently in action against the Guardians, which this is a big series for them this weekend. So we got a four-game set, and we're in the middle of the second game right now. And looking at my phone, bottom of the seventh, we are Southsiders still up 3-1. Great after last night's unfortunate loss. And it is a close race over there, but they're holding on to the second seed overall in the conference. So they want to see the Southsiders keep it up. And hey, Murakami hasn't even come back yet. The farm system has been Amazing. Paying Man. Off dividends and loving dividends.
0: It. Loving it.
2: And, I mean, me and Titus were talking a little earlier, and Titus was like, yo, maybe we want to trade for somebody. I was like, I don't think you guys are in a spot to trade. I think Uncle Dede said this last week when I brought up the conversation about Aroldis Chapman. And it's funny because I brought that up last week, and guess what made waves this week? Aroldis Chapman to the Sox, to the White Sox, and all these other people. And I was like, oh my God, we just talked about this. And it's funny because I think we just beat them to the punch because we pretty much said what we said. And I kind of hold with what we talked about last week to be true, and which was, I don't think that the Sox should be in any position right now to be trading.
1: Yeah, and because it would make no sense. We already know the Sox are overachieving right now. Absolutely. They like two years ahead of mm-hmm. schedule.
2: Yeah. And because they're overachieving, you don't want to trade nothing. No. In the sense of the farm system looks good. Yes. You brought up I want to say about maybe 10 plus players so far from the farm system, and so far they're playing solid ball.
1: And you still got two pitchers that's there waiting to
2: in the wings.
1: Get the opportunity. Right. So, as well as the number one overall pick in this upcoming draft. So I don't, like, if you do make a move, a splash move like that, are we sacrificing? Yeah, what are we giving up for one of them? Two, are we in win now mode? Are you really an Aroldis Chapman away from actually competing for, the question. The championship?
2: That's the question, because Uncle Daddy hit that round on the head on the nail on the head, because the fact of the matter is, you're playing with house money. But in reality, in actuality, how are you when it comes to competing? And not saying you're not. This isn't a knock on nobody. It's the fact that you're playing with house money. And if the fact that you're doing that and you can acknowledge that, whatever, wherever you land this season, because the last two seasons were abysmal for the Sox. Mm-hmm. Right now, you are in. You didn't even think this is where you're going to be right now. And the fact that you are 4 or 5 games above 500. You're ahead of schedule. You got some players here like Miguel Vargas, who was a cast out from the Dodgers, and now he's actually finding a rhythm here with the Southside. It's, you know, I can go through other players, but I'm just saying that you found players so far that made things right. So I am more on the line of, let's just play this out. I don't think that you guys are like as Unc said. I don't think you're a pitcher away, a quick addition away from really competing. But I do think that you are in the right path. Hold steady. See where the season ends. And then next year, build. But it's year one of a build. You don't be the Bulls and mortgage a bunch of your franchise. Don't put all your chips in the middle of the table just yet. Be patient. You know what I mean? When we got Lonzo, DeMar, Zach, and Vooch, we was ready to go all in and try to compete. Take time. Take a breather. The fact that you're here right now is an accomplishment in and of itself. So breathe, analyze, and process the way you need to do. The Sox are doing great so far. Amazing. The fact where they are right now, and like I said, they're currently, 3-1, bottom of the 7th. Keep it going. 4 games set. This is a lot to be on the line right now. T, I see you want to say something.
0: I was agreeing and just listening to both of you guys, and I'm really excited about the season. It's been a magical season. Pope Leo has definitely been with us on this one. So, you know, it's been a lot of fun to watch. And so even the players are making fun of it. Mike Vasile talks about it all the time, that we got the Pope on our side, so we can't lose. And so how do we got a wizard and and the Pope?
2: A wizard
0: on the
2: and a Pope.
0: So,
1: all we missing is Dan.
2: You cheating.
0: You know?
1: If we get Danhausen, we in good shape, right?
0: Yeah.
2: Hey, yeah. Nobody gets Danhausen, bro. You just pay him to curse somebody.
1: Right.
2: That's how that works. We don't want to talk about. Leave Danhausen alone. Leave him in New York. I don't want him even near any of my franchises in Chicago. Just be away.
0: You know, this would make a great bar joke for sure.
2: I'm just saying.
0: They make a great bar joke with all three of those. But no, I'm very proud of the White Sox. Like you said, both of you guys said, you know, ahead of schedule completely. I think that they're definitely more than a closing pitcher away from winning games. Now, I would like to see a closer here just so they can win more games and develop and, you know, keep the confidence going. But the loss that they had against Baltimore the other day actually proved a lot what they said with – if I remember correctly, it was one of the rookies said that, you know, one player doesn't help and hurt the team. We all lost together. And so I thought that was very profound for a rookie to say that. It was Jacob Gonzalez. That's who it was. And I thought that was very profound for a rookie to say that because of the fact is, the matter is that, you know, they all believe in the team and they all believe in each other. So even with a loss from a pitching standpoint of view, especially like what they had in with the Orioles or what they had last night, unfortunately, against Cleveland when they came back and won. It's just one of those things where you hate to see it happen, but at the same time, we're taking it on the chin as a team because we're learning still. And so it's been a lot of fun. I mean, Anthony Vargas, like you said, a cast out from the Dodgers.
2: Miguel. What?
0: Oh, excuse me. Thank you. Miguel Vargas. Sorry.
2: I guess Miguel.
0: I got Sir Anthony Dominguez in my brain still. But yeah, Miguel Vargas. Been doing this thing. He's what? I got 19 home runs now in the season. So it's just like.
2: Close to that. I got to look it up. But yeah,
0: it's like 18 or 19. One of the two. Like that. Again, we got Kyle Teal back a couple games ago. So, you know, he has a couple home runs on the season now. So it's an overall team effort that's winning games. And now we have also seven players in Chicago White Sox history to all score walk-off wins in the season. So it's been a lot of fun. I mean, a lot of fireworks going off on the South side. You know, like you said, we can't.
2: You said 19?
0: Yeah, I want to say it's like 18 or 19.
2: 19.
0: Okay.
2: 19 homers.
0: Okay, so, and Murakami, he left with 20. So, it's like, just imagine how good this team would be even if he was still here.
2: Yeah.
0: Like
2: yeah.
0: I said, the rookie stepping up, Jacob Gonzalez. We got Braden Montgomery. He's been stepping up with big bats and stuff. So,
2: yeah,
0: I
2: think
0: the team is just overall believing in themselves, and they're having fun. And Will Venerable, I mean, shout out to him as well as manager, man. I mean, bringing in guys when they needed the fresh legs and stuff and fresh bats, and they coming in and doing their thing in the farm system. And I'm loving everything about the White Sox right now. I feel like they can't do any wrong. And a big shout out to Chris Getz, because remember, I was real hard when the White Sox had signed him, and I'm like, Chris Getz. I'm like, I remember when he was a player with the White Sox. I'm like, I didn't believe in him then. But as a GM, he's been doing his thing.
1: Yeah, he's been amazing. He kind of put the White Sox in a position that we've been hoping a lot of Chicago teams will actually get into that, off of that fence and pick a lane.
0: Yeah.
1: And he went straight into rebuild mode with building assets instead of trading away the future assets and living with some of the guys that was there in his first season.
0: Yeah.
1: They broke the record for most losses in Major League Baseball history, and we were ready to be the Cleveland Brown fans and put paper bags over our heads to the point where we didn't talk much about the White Sox except for how delusional the owner was, saying that the city owed him a new stadium with a team that was at the bottom of the bottom.
0: And then somebody getting shot in the stands.
1: And somebody, right, sneaking a gun in, however that situation worked out. Yeah.
2: Let's go to the comments real quick. Sydney's checking in with us. Talking about Miguel Vargas, and looks like Davis being all-star representatives in Philly in a couple weeks. I think for sure Davis is going to be there. Miguel's been having a good time so far. I don't know if he – I think, what, third base?
0: Yeah.
2: I don't think he – I don't know if he's the best third baseman in the conference so far. Maybe he's – like I said, the numbers speak for themselves, but we'll see. I've seen other things. Does he deserve some? Yeah, he deserves some accolades there. But for sure, Davis has been playing amazing so far. Got a little exposed against the Yankees, but he has been having a solid season so far. He also wants to sit there and say, Sydney, Seiya Suzuki's play in the outfield is suspect at best, but his bat has been hot as well. Sid, I don't know what you're watching, buddy, but, you know, keep looking at other things. But thank you for the chime-ins.
1: Hey, Sid, I got a question for you since you tuned in. I can give you an impromptu yes or no. Yes or no, do you think Getz will be up for GM of the year?
0: Ooh, great question.
2: That's a good one. Now, honestly, it's definitely in conversation for sure. Yeah. So, Sid, if you're there, let us know.
1: Yeah, let us know what you think. Because I honestly, when you do have a team with a young manager the way that they have, as well as young players, and they are overachieving, somebody has to get the pat on the back, just the same way if you had a team that should be winning and they were losing, somebody would get the scolding.
0: Yeah.
1: And like I said, Chris Getz came into a situation where he was able to pick a lane, and it was a year turnaround. They went from the worst team in baseball history to somewhat formidable.
0: Yeah.
1: And now they're actually leading the division. Or at
0: second
1: the top
0: in the conference.
1: Second in the conference and leading the division right now. So
0: they're only one of four teams that's over 500 right now, and that's Tampa Bay, New York, the White Sox, and of course the Guardians.
1: Correct. So, is that enough to get gets up for GM of the year or Vettable,
0: well,
1: up for manager of the year.
0: I got a quick scoreboard alert. Unfortunately, the White Sox have been tied by the Cleveland Guardians. They just scored two runs.
2: Two
0: outs left. Hudson just gave up two runs on an infield single. So, yeah. Right now, the game is tied in the bottom of the seventh.
2: And then also another scoreboard update. Halftime. The Aces and the Sky are doing a battle right now, and the Sky are down, unfortunately, 49-37 at half.
1: 12. They down 12.
2: Come on, ladies. Let's do something.
1: Down 12 at the half. They've been playing way better basketball, man. They have been since they inserted Sidney Taylor into the starting lineup. So.
2: Oh, damn.
0: You called.
1: I did.
2: I just want to add this real quick on your scoreboard update when it comes to the Sox. Bottom of the seventh, Cleveland is up two outs, but they have two runners in scoring position at third and second now. So we'll see what happens. Current count, two balls, no strikes for Bazana for the Guardians.
0: Three now.
2: We'll see what happens.
0: Yeah, our relief pitching is terrible.
2: We'll see what happens.
1: Terrible. We got a response from Sydney.
2: Well, mate, what did he say? Let's bring it up to the screen. If the Sox make the playoffs, it's a slam dunk that will get an extension of the year, executive of the year award. The whole front office was restructured from top to the bottom.
0: Yeah, absolutely.
2: It's a lot of ifs and ifs. If ifs were fishes, the whole world would be an ocean.
1: That's how your culture get that?
2: Oh, that's how a lot of people say that, buddy.
1: Oh, okay. I don't think that's how it worked out.
0: I heard a different saying.
1: I don't know if it worked out.
0: I heard a different saying, but okay.
1: Like, let's tap into that 0.6%, bro.
2: Yeah. That 0.6? Oh, that's you funny. It's not 0.6. It's 6. That's a solid 6, buddy.
1: Okay, let's tap into that 0.6
2: is less than 1%.
1: Let's tap into that 6%, bro.
2: Okay.
1: If was the fifth, you know how the rest of that go.
0: You know it. Audience does, too.
2: You're funny. Sydney, we appreciate you every time you chime in with us, man. Thank you for chiming in or even tuning in with us. So,
0: all right, another scoreboard update. Thank God the White Sox have gotten out of the seventh.
2: There it is.
0: Three outs. Yeah, they gave up two runs. The game is tied 3-3 all in the bottom of the seventh. But they got out of it with runners on third and first. So, great job. Thank gosh.
2: All right, let's go, Sox. You got two more innings.
0: Let's do it. Wake up them bats. You know it.
2: All right, well, that's your update right now when it comes to the baseball. It's fun. Right now, baseball season is in a really good swing of things because both franchises we're in. If the playoffs started today, the Sox and the Cubs are both going to the playoffs.
0: Who would have thought?
2: Who thought that Chicago baseball would be this strong this summer?
0: Not I.
2: Couldn't have come at a better time. I promise you it couldn't have come at a better time. So let's enjoy it. Northsiders, we're enjoying it. Southsiders, I know you guys are enjoying it, so let's just ride this gravy train until the wheels fall off. You know what I'm saying?
0: Absolutely.
2: All right, fellas, let's go into some basketball talk because
1: basketball.
2: You know it's basketball. Hey. Yeah. Basketball is my favorite sport. Hey. I love the way they dribble up and down the court. I'm done. Hey. All right, let's go back to the conversation. So, Chicago Bulls and the NBA have been doing business this week, guys. I mean, this is the period where free agency starts, trade talks. It's an actual new official calendar year in the NBA season. So everything we talked about last week, when the Nick Claxton trade, all those other trades, official. It is done. And then there's been more things done. Have you guys ever heard of a player named LeBron James?
0: LeBron James.
2: There used to be a guy on this show that liked LeBron and the Lakers. I don't think he liked the Lakers that much, but he did like LeBron. So I'm just saying, next year he might be the biggest, you know, Sixers fan of the world. He might be the biggest Miami Heat fan of the world. He might be a Cavalier fan. Who knows? Ryan James, I love you, little brother. But I'm just saying, I know you, and you know how many Laker fans are happy that you and your bunch are out?
0: Man.
2: Because now the Laker purists can actually be Laker purists, not LeBron purists.
1: So is Bronny on his way out the door?
2: No, Bronny's on the way to the G League.
0: Bronny good.
1: I know he got his contract was guaranteed.
0: Hey, he good.
1: His contract was guaranteed.
2: Yeah, and I told Tyler, I was like, yo, you saw how that happened? I was like, LeBron made sure before I left That would be guaranteed,
1: buddy.
2: Guaranteed
1: a young man dollars.
2: That's a good father right there. That's a good father. Father of the year.
1: Hey, you know what's crazy? Father of the year. You know what's crazy? LeBron guaranteed his son Miz, but Tim Hardaway couldn't guarantee his son a number 10. That's crazy.
0: That's crazy.
1: That's crazy.
0: When you put it that way. When you put it that way.
2: You know what? I think I found a way to restructure a question I had for you fellas a little bit later. I ain't gonna lie to you. That is crazy. Who's the worst father? LeBron or Tim Hardaway Sr.? I'm not saying who's
1: LeBron James Sr. or Tim Hardaway Sr. Don't forget.
2: You're right. Which senior is worse to which junior? Because yeah, you're right. Bronny is just LeBron, but you're right. Your papa and all they both are saying to them is, "I love you, Diddy," but they just don't. They might not love him back. We're just saying it is what it is. Oh gosh, this is not how I thought the NBA convo was talked. But all right, NBA free agency has been a whirlwind of an event so far. And yes, part of the conversation that has come to fruition is the fact that LeBron James has announced that he ain't going back to the Lakers. Yep. And once that fully happened, guess what happened? The Lakers said, cool, bye. And they got Walker Kessler, they got Colin Sexton, they got, what's my boy named, Sandro. There's so many letters in that last name.
1: They got real light skin.
2: They got the privileged lineup. I'm just saying. But they got the lineup that will most definitely have the referees in favor. But yeah. I'm just saying, they're going to play the most fundamental basketball of a fundamental basketball possible.
1: What's crazy, though, is that Rob Pelinka could not get a serviceable center when they had Anthony Davis over there. After he let JaVale McGee and Dwight Howard walk out the door when they went.
2: And at one point, both of them were not that serviceable, but they became serviceable.
1: But they were enough to keep Anthony.
2: No, I'm with you. I'm so with you.
1: With the guys that's bigger than him, yeah. Paul.
2: When they were there with LA for the championship run, you are definitely right. Yeah, before their runs,
1: oh no,
2: know what they were, but they became this serviceable, you know, hit Dwight, AD, JaVale. That was the rotation. I talked about it before. I was like, that was the rotation that originally killed Jokic before he was Jokic. So they didn't want to keep that together. That's their problem.
1: Before they got serviceable, Dwight Howard was Anthony Edwards, and JaVale McGee had a show named after him called Shaq and the Fool.
2: Oh my God, Titus, that's so bright. Why are you putting that in front of me?
1: Oh, hold on. Let me get my.
0: You say let you get your shades.
2: Can I get my sunglasses? Dang. Like, oh, my God. You tell me that this credit score is not about like 3,500. Like, I'm just telling you right now, like, all these guys are going to get. They will not be pulled over at all.
0: Somebody won't be pulled over.
1: So look, all jokes aside, right? I've been.
0: The front five.
1: I've been watching basketball for a very long time. I don't think I could remember the last time the Lakers had a projected starting lineup did not involve.
2: And it's J.J. Redick coaching, though. My gosh.
1: An African-American, bro. Like, I can't tell you the last time they had a starting five that did not involve a dark-skinned person.
2: Are we sure number 12 is starting? Are we sure 4 is starting? I know Luka, A.R., and Walker are starting.
1: But who
2: is the 4? Who is the 3 here? Because I know Ruri's on the way out. They lost Marcus Smart.
1: Yep.
2: Colin Sexton just came in, and he might be alone. He might be Carlton. But I'm just saying that, like, I'm looking at it and trying to figure out. Because they just traded DeAndre Ayton. Like,
1: Carl,
2: who is? Have you not seen Bel Air?
1: I have.
2: Have you not seen Bel Air?
1: Like, hey, didn't the kid from South Park had a purple and gold shirt on with the T on there?
2: You talking about Token?
1: Yeah, I'm talking about Token.
2: We don't talk about Token. There's not going to be a Token black guy on this team. If you see this rotation.
0: Oh, man.
2: I'm just saying, like, they like even Rui Hachimura, who is black but also Japanese, he ain't coming back. He might be going to Minnesota. And Bronny, he going to the G League. Like, come on. There is a lot of things here that just caused the pause, and I don't know if they actually helped themselves. I think that they got out of contracts and things of that nature, but when they acquired Walker Kessler came with a 4-year, $130 million contract, and they gave up I don't know how much draft capital. The Lakers, real talk, guys, I looked at it. they do not have a first round draft pick until 2034.
0: Ooh, wee.
1: They Lakers have don't?
2: Wow. No, 34? Nothing. So as that's of right now, years. This is them pushing their chips to the table with this squad.
0: Wow.
2: And no sunglasses. But this is what they think is going to get them to the promised land. It might be bright, but that's not the sun. That is the sun reflecting off their pigmentation.
0: Oh my
2: I'm just saying. You know, I got love for these boys because Luka and AR and Walker Kessler, they're not bad players. But
0: no, not at all.
2: Is that Dalton Connect? Like, why am I looking at him? I'm just saying. Like,
0: I mean, that's the projected starting five next season.
1: They are going to be bad because Luka can't play a full season.
0: No.
1: Austin Reeves, I mean, he's serviceable. But
0: he gets hurt too.
1: He gets hurt.
2: He only got his contract because he was threatened to be gone in free agency.
1: But
2: Detroit
1: is he good
2: wanted
1: to
2: him.
1: Be a number two, though?
2: Oh, no. Now he is with that money.
0: I mean, yeah, but no. Overall.
1: Look at what the Bulls is paying. What's his name that we don't talk about? Bruno. And that's Patrick Williams. Look what the Bulls paid.
2: Hey, speaking of which, I found a way to get rid of him, but we'll talk about that later.
1: We can send him to the Rancho Toro.
0: Bring it on.
1: Yes.
0: Oh. I like it.
2: That's funny. That's a good one.
0: Rancho Toros.
1: Yeah, but
2: Rancho Cucamonga.
1: But this team, like, if we are celebrating Colin Sexton being one of the top name free agents that they signed, no disrespect to him, but bro, they might be in bad shape.
0: Might ain't the word. They
1: ain't not having any first round draft capital for eight years.
2: No, like I said, this is the fact that when you look at this, this is literally the question. It's not even hypothetical. This is the question: does this work? Does this pan out?
0: No.
2: Like, and
0: no.
2: I think. Thank you. And
1: no,
2: T,
1: not even
2: I think
1: close.
2: You. Said
0: Because I want to bring up something, too, Ben, in this regards to LeBron and this whole situation with new projected starting five. Ownership of the Lakers, from ownership down to Jeannie Buss to management with Rob Pelinka, all of that. Do you think...
2: I just dimmed my computer screen. I feel so much better.
0: Do you...
2: Go ahead. I'm sorry.
0: Do you think that front office failed the Lakers? Because here's why I say that. Ever since Kobe retired... It's been hard for them to get something. They finally got LeBron. LeBron did 8 years there, won a championship. They got AD.
2: 7 years.
0: 7 years. They got AD. They won a championship. Life was great.
2: Yeah.
0: However, they got older and brought in old guys and never addressed, we need to retool and bring people in. People used to go and be looking forward to sign with the Lakers because it's the Lakers. It's
2: LA.
0: It's
2: big market.
0: Big market. The biggest market besides New York that you can be in. Like, it's literally one of the greatest places to play if you're an NBA fan and a player.
2: Mm-hmm.
0: And it seems like under the Jeannie Buss, Rob Pelinka regime, and now with this new ownership, it just seems like, I don't want to say the Lake Show is dead, but at the same time, I'm like, look at Boston. Boston, even when they fell off, they was able to get first-round picks. They were able to turn that into Tatum and Brown. And they were always competitive. They was always in the conversation of making the playoffs, even when they were rebuilding. With the Lakers, we never talked about them with rebuilding until LeBron came. And then they got the championship, and then it's been pretty abysmal since. With first-round exits, second-round exits, possibly not making the playoffs, it's just been bad. And it just seems like, to me, it's this management's fault. Because you had LeBron in the building. Even though he's 41 years old, you had him in the building. He wanted to still be with L.A., but you never got him the help that he needed to be able to make playoff runs and more playoff pushes.
2: Now, let me. With the question you said, I think it's layered. First of all, what I said earlier, do I see success here in the future here for the Lakers? I don't.
0: No,
2: I see problems and problems. I don't think that AR, Luka, or Walker Kessler are the issue. I think you have a lot more issues than those guys. I think those are great, solid pieces, but are those three gentlemen are going to take you to a championship in the Western Conference?
0: Absolutely not.
2: You have to really look yourself in the mirror there and answer those questions yourself.
1: Didn't they try to trade Dalton Connect last season?
2: He was a Hornet for a week or so, a couple days.
1: Didn't he play a game with the Hornets? and then it got vetoed because what's his name failed the
0: physical.
1: Marvin
0: Williams.
2: Something, but yes, most definitely Dalton Connect was traded away. But to what?
1: This is
2: T, what was that last part you said right there?
0: No, I was just saying, do you think this is a management fault? Because even though that's LeBron was still in the building, you got an older LeBron, you still never addressed the build around him to make the team better. Is this a management fault? Is this an ownership fault? Like, whose fault really is this, the way the Lakers look, how they look?
2: I think it's a mutual. Okay. I really sincerely think that it's a mutual thing. I think recently, because once you're the Lakers and you acquired Luka Doncic, you were more than willing to stop listening to LeBron. Because when Luka this offseason was talking about certain things, he said, AR has to be here. I need a big. You never heard Luka even talk about LeBron, saying that LeBron needs to be here. Yeah. So LeBron has that unfortunate stigma of saying,
1: I need help.
2: I brought in Carmelo Anthony. I brought in guys like, who else was there after the championship? Russell Westbrook, yeah. I brought guys who had names, who had clout, and just didn't work.
0: Yeah.
2: And
0: but those guys were the backburner of their careers.
2: No, but the thing is, LeBron's the one that vouched for them. So as much as you can say, you know, they were, as a GM, you would sit there and say, I would hope you would recognize that. But it was LeBron sitting there saying, hey, no, bring him in. Yeah. We're going to do something with these guys. It never happened.
0: Yeah.
2: So that's where I'm at, where I think that's where I can't give full blame to management, because I believe that they were as doing as much to appease him. Heck, on top of talking about, you know, a Carmelo Anthony, a Russell Westbrook, Bronny James. Like, you wanted these guys here for that one gentleman. The second Luka came in, you realize I don't have to appease him.
0: Yeah.
2: Mm-hmm. I really have a better player here that is actually for the modern NBA. LeBron James, Luka Doncic. Oh, it's not even close. I'm going to go with whatever Luka wants.
1: Yeah, it's because Luka's younger.
0: I'm say, yeah.
2: Exactly. You know, and he's like, he's averaging, like, what, 30-ish a game or in that ballpark? So was this the lineup that he wanted? I don't think so, but it's something that he said, hey, I do want AR back, and I want a big back. Pause. That sounds weird. Big back. But you know what I'm saying? But I want a big back here with us. You know what I'm saying? I want somebody solid here.
0: Brush over it.
2: You know what I'm saying?
1: Let that one ride, so, but you like big backs? You like big backs. Okay.
2: Luka does. So he wanted a big back here, and he got Walker Kessler. It could have been Jalen Duren. It could have been a lot. But, like, the thing is that we got Walker here.
0: Yeah.
2: They had the trade. They sent out Jackson Hayes. They just traded away DeAndre Ayton, which made me laugh because he picked up his option and said, hey, L.A., you're not done with me. And they said, no, we're done with you, buddy. You're going to go play next to AD in Washington and do nothing.
0: Right.
2: So good luck over there.
0: And they only got 2 second-round picks back, too. That's,
2: and Jaden Hardy.
0: That's crazy.
2: Jaden Hardy also. So right. Jaden Hardy, 2 second-round picks, and they just said, we don't want you. That trade told me that, hey, Ayton, we had 1 year with you, and that's all I ever want
1: to
2: see again.
1: Go back to Portland.
2: Go anywhere else. Guess what? You go to Washington, have fun over there. Because quite frankly, AD and Trae Young, they think they're going to be doing something. They ain't doing nothing.
1: It snows in Washington, right?
2: Yeah. Oh, yeah.
1: Don't get stuck in the snow, bro. Like, you know,
2: Let it go.
1: But I got a question for y'all.
2: Let's go ahead.
1: Dealing with this Lakers talk. 3 years over, you taking an over under before Luka asks out.
0: Ooh.
2: Three or how many years?
1: Three. Over under for three.
2: I'll say over. I think he'll be a little patient because simply the fact that is that Dallas and LA, the two franchises he's played for, are really different. I know Mavericks always want to look like they're the biggest and best and shiniest franchise, but the Lakers are one of the shiniest and best franchises. So I think he's going to give him a little bit more grace and hope that it works out. This year, I promise you right now, you look at, I'm pretty sure Luka's going to tell you, hey, I got a squad. See what happens? We're going to compete. And he's going to tell us that, hey, see what happens when the chips are all in the middle of the table.
1: Yeah, well, Luka playing 60 games this season and look up and they
2: you ain't fighting lying, you know?
1: For a play-in spot that they don't get. And then he's sitting at the crib when the first round of the playoffs start in May.
0: Yeah. I'll give it the over, too, especially since he just did that contract extension. So I can see him playing out some of his contract and be like, hey, you know what? We're not going nowhere. We stuck in the play-in spot like how the Bulls were all these years. I'm good. I don't want to waste my prime doing it. So request a trade then. But I can still see him here for like at least 2 years.
1: So two would be the under.
0: I mean, no, sorry, three.
1: So I'm going to take the under.
0: Okay.
1: I would take the under on that unless – they get another big time free agent to come in and play beside him, because they aren't going to win.
0: Yeah, no. Nah.
1: They aren't. They won't be better than the Clippers.
0: Which is crazy.
1: Which is crazy because the Clippers just traded Kawhi. So they won't be better than the Clippers. So they don't even own LA right now. They won't be better than the Warriors.
2: Speaking of Clippers,
0: where are you going with this?
1: Where are you going with this?
2: The next, well, finish your thought, and I'm gonna transition us.
0: Huh?
2: They won't. You know, be these trades were crazy this week.
0: Oh, won't be, thank God.
1: Won't be better than the Warriors.
0: Going somewhere else with this?
2: No,
1: they won't. Once Kyrie come back to Dallas, I don't think they'll be better than Dallas.
0: Yeah,
1: we already know that the heavy hitters, your Minnesota's, Denver's, OKC, the Spurs. So you're looking at least seven teams through the door in the West that they will not be better than. And we still haven't gotten to Phoenix, who is on that cusp, what Portland is going to look like with Dame being there and Ja Morant. You know, it's looking like the Lakers could be
0: outside the
1: play-in. Outside,
2: it could be, yeah, you ain't lying.
1: It's quite possible.
2: So with the recent moves, we did this last week. Let's put a little bow on this right here. Let's put a grade on it. So far, the moves the Lakers have made, what do you think?
0: I'll give it a C-.
1: Ooh, you being generous.
0: I'm being generous because they did.
1: What did they do?
2: They retained AR. They got a big better than the big that they've had in I don't know how many years. And they got Luka there.
1: They're going to really push the needle for them.
0: Not at all. That's why I'm being generous with the C-.
2: I'm being nice. I think maybe that he would be a better center than they've had in the last couple years. That's where I'm comparing. Like, I'm not going to sit here and say that he's the best center in the NBA. That's not what I'm saying. I'm saying that he's probably... No, not probably. He is way better than DeAndre Ayton had.
0: Oh, yeah.
2: You know what I'm saying? So it's a step in the right direction. They're going to clearly have growing pains. And is this rotation going to be this way all the way? I don't think so. They're gonna find out the harsh reality of what the NBA is that they already know. But clearly, J.J. Redick thinks that he's that smart. So go ahead, J.J., pretend that you're that smart and figure your own plans out. But let's be honest, J.J., we all know what's going to end up happening.
1: Yeah, and some words that they'll be able to understand. J.J. screwed the pooch with DeAndre Ayton because you try to turn him into DeAndre Jordan, a screen and roll guy and a rim runner, something he's never been.
0: Man.
2: Yeah, exactly.
1: Something he's never been. And you take
2: KYP,
1: him outside,
2: know your personnel.
1: Take him outside his comfort zone and then try to turn him into a banger. Like, dude, that's not his game. So we don't know if Walker Kessler is going to be that much more serviceable than what DeAndre Ayton was, unless the game plan changed a little bit. And then you lost Marcus Smart, you lost LeBron James, which is probably the toughness that you had on your team right next to
2: you Rui lost Hashimura. Toughness and your defense.
1: And those those were your defenders.
2: You lost your grit. Your team lost grit. You lost all that.
1: And you retained Austin Reeves on a very, very Austin Reeves friendly
2: contract. The Flash. You kept the Flash around your team.
1: Yeah, so I don't know. It's going to be interesting, man. It's going to be interesting, of course.
2: So what grade would you give them?
1: I'm giving them a D.
2: Okay. Ooh. Are you grading
1: on
2: a curb?
1: I would give them a D. And the only reason I would give them a D is because they were active and didn't just pack it in.
0: Yeah.
2: Okay.
1: With some teams, would have just been like, all right, Luka, since LeBron leaving, he has been the model of the franchise. We know we brought you in to take over the reins when he left, but we lost so many assets in the process, and we really don't have draft capital to get better with. LeBron gone, Luka, we about to move you up out of here for a Rudy Gay type of – I mean, not Rudy Gay. The guy that I don't like that's in Minnesota.
0: Oh, Rudy Gobert.
1: Rudy Gobert. what we call him? COVID test?
0: Yep.
1: Yeah.
2: We called him. That's what we
0: COVID
2: said last
0: test,
2: week.
0: Driving test and paternity test.
1: Yeah. So it'd have been like what they moved for Gobert. Get you five to seven draft picks for Luka from somebody. Somebody would have gave it up because Luka still is an all world all NBA talent. He is an MVP caliber player. So somebody would have pushed all the chips in for you to say, okay, we'll get the Lakers enough to rebuild their franchise for us to have Luka to pair up with one of these young guns that we got, or somebody that's, you know, at that point of getting us over the hump. But the Lakers are going to stand pat. That's why I said it. And Luka's a competitor.
0: Yeah.
1: He got championship, a taste of the finals.
2: Yeah. He's been there, yes.
0: Want to go back?
1: He got a taste of the finals. So now he want to win. And when he came to L.A., it was under the idea that y'all traded me at midnight to the Lakers off of a handshake and a cocktail glass, you know, to say, hey, Luka for AD, because that's going to put Dallas in a better position. Getting rid of a

0: replace it. It's like putting a Band-Aid on a shark bite. Eventually, y'all can look like the Chicago Bulls and be in basketball purgatory for a long time.
1: You said a shark bite?
0: Yeah.
1: I don't know what Band-Aid can cover a shark bite.
0: It can't. And this is what I'm saying. They celebrating Colin Sexton as being one of their top free agent signers right now.
1: So, what are we doing? I wanted Colin back, bro.
0: Well, why?
1: Because he was a good backup point.
0: Man, let him go. Let him go. You can find other guards that'll do way better than Colin. And no, like I said, no disrespect because he can hoop. But it's other guys out there that's available that could be way better. And the Lakers are celebrating him like, oh, yeah, this is going to be floor general off our bench. No.
1: Man, it's crazy. I've said this stuff about Angel Reese, too. But, you know, we moving on.
0: But Angel Reese is way more effective than Colin Sexton, bro. Don't do that to her.
2: Do
0: that to her.
1: I think Colin Sexton is more effective.
3: We got
1: anyways.
3: Free agency to talk about before we go into this.
1: Yes, yes. Okay, so the Lakers are moving on from a certain individual. So let's talk about where that certain individual might be going. Who's that guy we're talking about? We're talking about one LeBron James. So right now, we have an image up on the Facebook page and the YouTube page that the possibilities of where LeBron will be going, but also above, below that picture is actually his agent, Rich Paul's, it's plausible places. He's let us know, hey, these are the plausible places. So look at the five places that are possible. Philadelphia, Miami, Minnesota, Denver, and back home in Cleveland, Ohio.
0: But at the bottom, it got, don't it say Steph and Dre?
3: Yeah.
0: Dallas and Messiah. Then it say Brad and Tatum. The Spurs, the Knicks.
1: Brad and Tatum are gone.
0: Brad and Tatum is, that's in Boston, though.
1: Yeah, that's not happening no more.
3: Nah.
0: Okay.
1: I'm just saying that's he said he is willing to sign a minimum. So money will not be a thing. Issue, right? You have to find the actual convenient spot for him. So with that being said, gentlemen, between all our knowledge, the state of the game, the state of what NBA is currently right now, where is LeBron James going? And I'm not even going to say a team right now because I so hardly believe that if LeBron wants any monocle of success back in his career, try to like at least chase what he wants when it comes to greatness, you got to go back to the East. You got to go somewhere over there. The East is wide more open than the West. The West, you've been there for 7 years with the Lakers, and you found out yourself. You tasted that yourself, and you found out that it is a very different battle over there. It's pretty much the Spurs or the Thunder. Maybe the Nuggets in the back. But the thing is, that's where that is. You just saw the New York Knicks just won the NBA Finals. You are thinking yourself, where do I fit in over there? Again, the five teams we just listed, three of them are from the Eastern Conference. The Cavaliers, the Miami Heat, and the 76ers.
3: Okay.
1: When you look at those teams alone, let's dissect that, guys. What makes the most sense over there?
3: Okay, I'll go first.
1: Sure.
3: To me, out of the five, the one that makes the most sense to me is the Cleveland Cavaliers. Go home, finish your career with the Cavaliers. They're one superstar, and we all been saying this for the last couple of years. They're one superstar away from going back to the NBA Finals. And I think that LeBron going home will not only cap off his legacy in the right way, but you know, just that whole nostalgia thing or the feel of it. I know it's pressure to go back because you won arguably one of the greatest NBA championships of all time in 2016, coming back from 3-1. So I know you kind of don't want to deal with that pressure, but you are part of the missing piece to what to make that team go to the NBA Finals. So I think realistically going back home to Cleveland is the best option of the five teams that's up there. As far as Philadelphia, I mean, they just traded for Jalen Brown.
0: Jalen Brown, yeah.
3: So it doesn't make sense for him to go to Philly. We got Maxey already there that's ball dominant as well. So I just don't see him going there. McCann is there. So it's just, and Joel Embiid, of course, we're forgetting about him. So it doesn't make sense. Miami, he could go and play with Giannis. That would be fun to watch on paper.
1: And Bam.
3: But at the same time, you're right, and Bam. But at the same time, has he mend his relationship with Pat Riley? Has he mend his relationship with Eric Spoelstra?
1: If he holds a grudge about some cookies, I swear.
3: It, it, it was the weight thing also, and it was a whole little mess that he had. He had a bad taste in his mouth with Pat Riley and Eric Spoelstra. So sure.

0: I don't even know if he's even over that stuff to even consider Miami. Minnesota, like you said, I mean, yeah, that, again, sounds good on paper. But at the same time, it's just like you got Jada. You don't know how serious that's going to be. I mean, not Jada, excuse me, LaMelo. You got LaMelo there. You don't know how serious is that going to be. Is he going to be healthy? You know, I mean, I'm just saying. I mean, it'd be great for him to play with Anthony Edwards. But, it's just one of those things where it's too much up in the air. And Denver, I think, honestly, Denver's window is closing, if not closed right now, to go back to the NBA Finals.
1: Because LeBron James – expand that window?
0: I don't think so.
1: Okay.
0: I think Denver reached how far Denver's going to go now, honestly. And, I mean, once they traded to me Michael Porter Jr., which I thought was a bad trade, I just think that window has closed or is closing, if not closed for sure. And I don't think that LeBron helps them get over that hump because you got, San Antonio, OKC, you know. Will they be better than other teams in the West as well? So I don't see it working out there to me. So the most logical team that makes sense to me is going back to Cleveland. Because like you said, the East is wide open. I mean, we had a different what? Yeah. Eastern Conference team make the NBA Finals every year since 2020?
1: We've had eight different champions in the NBA Finals for the last 8 years.
0: It just makes sense to go back to the East. It's an easier way to get back to the Finals, an easier path. And so, again,
2: Cleveland is a miss elite. Easier because the Knicks still going to be there. Toronto just
0: But they lost Mitchell Robinson, though.
2: That's right. They got Andre Drummond earlier. So, yeah. I mean, he'll be all right. Yeah.
1: Did they get Drummond?
2: Yeah, I think he'll be better offensively than what Mitchell was, but you'll lose the defensive prowess. Yeah. They both rebounded kind of similar.
0: Yeah, agreed.
2: So, but the Knicks will still be competitive.
0: Oh, yeah, absolutely. No question about it.
2: The Miami Heat, they're going to fill that roster out.
1: Right.
2: They're going to fill that roster out.
1: New York Andre Drummond just signed a one-year deal about an hour ago.
2: Yeah.
1: That, I don't think he's going to be starting, bro. He's going to do the Mitchell Robinson off the bench role. Exactly, what he did. Cats coming in first, and
2: for sure.
1: Serviceable, but yeah.
2: Like you said, the 76ers just made the move and picked up Brown. So I mean, the East, I don't think the East would be that much of a cakewalk if he go back to Cleveland. Yeah.
0: They'll be top five for sure, the teams.
2: Oh, yeah, they'll still be top five. They'll make the playoffs for sure. That make the playoffs, but this is my concern with any of these five teams that the pictures I listed here. LeBron's effect with going to those teams would be what? Because all of those teams out of the five of them have a dominant young player.
0: Yeah.
1: Mm-hmm.
2: With Philly, you got Maxi. Denver. Well, Jokic, I don't know if him and Jamal Murray, I wouldn't necessarily say that they still young.
0: Late
2: but
0: 20s, early 30s.
2: Yeah. Miami, you just picked up Giannis.
0: Yeah. He's about to turn 31.
2: So, and then you still got Bam over there also.
1: Yeah.
2: Cleveland, you got Donovan and James Harden over there. And who was the 15? Who I'm leaving out?
1: Evan Mobley? No, the 15.
0: Timberwolves.
1: T-Wolves, Nuggets, Heat, Sixers, and Cavs.
2: The Timberwolves got Anthony Edwards. Yeah. Like, do you really want to take away from his thunder with adding LeBron to that mix? Because that's all that's going to happen. And then, like you said, you still got LaMelo that you got to figure out how that dynamic is going to work also. And then you bringing in LeBron, you're going to bring Unk in to try to keep the young pups in check. Like, how's that really going to work? You know? So, I get that LeBron is highly coveted right now. Yeah. He pretty much can go to any team that he want to go to. I believe if he go to Cleveland, that it's going to hurt them because it's going to become more of a sideshow with, especially if he announced, I'm back home. This is my last hoorah, whether it be 1 year, 2 years, because I still got it made up in my mind that he's not calling it quits until he get
1: one more ring.
2: Get Bryce and Bronny on the same team with him. You know,
1: we'll see how that works.
2: And it's possible it can happen in Cleveland.
0: If Giannis can get his brothers in Milwaukee. Anything is possible.
1: If that's the case, he needs that standing. And is Cleveland the only team that can do that?
2: I don't know.
1: Miami not going to do that.
2: Philadelphia
1: ain't going to do that.
2: Philly is not going
1: to do that. Minnesota not going to do that. Denver not going to do that.
2: And that's what I'm saying. Is LeBron really looking for a 2-year deal? He looking for a 1-year deal? Because if it's 1 year, then, he can. Michael Jordan, for the last how many years of his career, just played off of 1-year contracts until he was ready to officially be done.
1: Yeah.
2: So LeBron could still have another 2-3 years in his book, because he is the model of longevity.
0: Agreed.
2: And I respect him because of his longevity. A lot of his numbers that he have, you won't be able to compete with him because he hit his peak, and his peak lasted so long. Yeah. So 21 years in, and he still is in some of the best shape out of all the players in the league. And let's knock on wood that at 41, he don't experience no major injuries or anything like that that'll derail what he's doing. But the way dude looked towards the end of the season, he still can play another 2 or 3 years.
0: Yeah.
2: Nah. So I don't. It all depends on what these teams are willing to mortgage, because everybody knows the moment LeBron James signs to your team, there are going to be things that you are going to have to adjust for
1: expectations
2: LeBron.
1: And things that come with it.
2: Yes, and are you going to really be ready to pull the thunder away from your some of these younger guys, like you're gonna dim the light of a Donovan Mitchell, you dim the light of an Anthony Edwards, you have. With Denver, I think it might actually work in Denver because Jokic is a selfless star. He can play on and off the ball.
1: As well as Jamal Murray.
2: You send him to Miami, you taking the ball out of Giannis' hands. And I love Giannis dearly, but Giannis' skill set is very limited.
0: Yeah.
2: If you take Giannis' transition away from him.
1: I want to protest something there, Unc. This is me. I mean, I'm not your finish your thought, but I'll protest something there when it comes to Miami.
2: Yeah, if you take Giannis, take the ball away from Giannis in transition, then you really killing like 70% of his game. Because half-court offense, you really don't get much out of Giannis. He don't have a 25-foot jump shot, so he's not shooting a lot of three-pointers. His mid-range is still kind of hit or miss. He has to attack the rim, and the easiest way to attack the rim, but teams not to wall up on him without him having shooters around him, is he got to get it in transition. Yeah. And if you put LeBron out there on the floor with him, now LeBron is clogging those lanes. Because LeBron is still not a stretch guy. He's not a shooter like that.
1: So, I think, when it comes down to, one last question, Unc. So, where do you think he's going? Now, you said a lot there, but you didn't really say where you think he's going.
2: Honestly,
1: I know, man. It's hard, you know what I'm saying? But, honestly, you know, where you leaning?
0: Is it not one of the teams on the list?
2: It's not.
0: Okay.
2: It's not one of the. I don't have it as one of those five teams. I don't. So I don't. You have to. I mean, give me a little bit. I'm not gonna say give me a little bit to think about it because I already have my idea.
0: Same.
2: Of where he should go if it's up to me.
0: Yeah, me too.
2: I do. I have my idea where you should go.
0: I do.
1: You want to tell us or you don't want to just...
2: I don't want to say... I really don't want to say it right now because it's going to take away from some of the thunder from later on.
1: All
2: right.
1: So, I'll say my quick piece when it comes to... Oh, okay. You funny. I'll say my piece real quick when it comes to Bron. I don't think Bron's going to the West. I know there's a lot of options over there from when it comes to Minnesota or Denver. Those look good. I am of the... mind that if he wants to go back and make actually compete, LeBron James just does better in the Eastern Conference. And between not just Miami, Philadelphia, Cleveland, there's options there. Between those three, I think those three are the most logical destinations in the Eastern Conference. Why? Because they give him the best chance to actually compete. I heard rumors about the New York Knicks, but in actuality, I don't see it happening. Money and all the things. He might want to take a minimum, but I just don't see it happening. If the Knicks didn't win before, maybe. But now, nah. So, I'm going to start with Cleveland, and I'm going to just do this real quick. I think Cleveland is just a less shiny version of LA. Meaning, isn't just Luka and AR another version of Donovan Mitchell and James Harden?
2: Similar, yeah.
1: Like, I mean...
2: But the bigs great, are better.
1: Evan Mobley and Jared Allen would be a lot better. But I think when it comes down to that, you still have to concede both to James and Donovan. So, Bron will have to take a back seat there. Is it going to work? That's where... The second I found a rift there, I was like, there's a rift. They're going to have to figure it out. It doesn't seamlessly go. So, the second I found a rift, I'm like, nope, I'm passing. So, I'm swiping left on Cleveland. Then I look at Miami, and I say, that could work because they need somebody there to actually be a ball-dominant guy. And I think LeBron goes there, he might as well end up becoming the point guard. And as much as that sounds appealing, that could ultimately be to his detriment, because at his age, he shouldn't be handling that ball that much at that state of his career. I think between Mitchell, I mean, between not Damian Mitchell, but between Giannis and Bam, they can handle the front of the defense, but where's everything else coming from? So again, there's a riff right there. So I don't know. I look at Philadelphia, and for some reason, I just say, why does that just make sense? Because
0: really,
1: because they just, and we haven't talked about it yet, but Jaylen Brown was just traded there. So I'm not saying that Braun has to be anything there. All I'm saying that it just seems seamless, because the way it could be structured if he goes there, Joel Embiid has no choice but to say, you're done. I know you are a former league MVP, but look at your health. Look at your longevity. You are not suited no more to be that guy no more. And even with LeBron being gone, Jaylen Brown is definitely going to become that guy in Philadelphia. I know Tyrese Maxey might have something to say about it, but when it comes to closing and being that guy, we saw what Jaylen did last year in Boston. This year in Philadelphia, with that surrounding cast, they just got Anthony Simons off the bench. These guys have depth right now. So, adding LeBron James, LeBron doesn't have to do much. He comes in and says, I'm going to play the three, I'm going to play the four, wherever you need me to play in the starting lineup, I'm going to play. And I see and find that it's just going to be seamless, but when it comes to certain scenarios, let's say Jaylen has to take a night off. Tyrese Maxey has to take a night off. You can ask Bron, hey, I need you tonight, man. Be the point. Oh, hey, I need you to be that two-way guy. Just tonight. I see that being an option for him. So, if I really got to put a thing on there, and I don't know if it's going to happen, but if the rumor stands pat and say that LeBron James is willing to take a minimum, I'm putting my chips on Philadelphia. It's just because it just seems that it all will just line up. And everybody who understands that role will actually fall into their role. The other players, other situations I see, somebody's going to sacrifice. Somebody's going to stay back. There's going to be a rift there. That's the point. I'm looking for a rift for LeBron right now when it comes to him going to a team. And with going to Philadelphia, I don't see that much of a rift. I see that he's going to understand, hey, that's a former league MVP. That's a hot rookie right there. Tyrese Maxey was doing great last year. Jaylen Brown, I'm not even going to argue what he did last year. You would, if anybody would look at Brown and that team and say, hey, you have to be the number one guy right now. You're not going to be 1A, 1B with Embiid. You're one. You're the guy. We're going to build around you, and we have enough to build around you to try and figure this out. So that's where I think is going on. What I think logistically, maybe something else can open up, but we know, hey, it's funny. We didn't even talk about the Golden State Warriors. The fact is, I think that's so out the way that why would you do that? I know it sounds cool that LeBron James and Steph Curry might share a court together, but are they going to win something in the Western Conference with the Thunder and the Spurs still being what they are right now? And they're not going anywhere anytime soon. So with those two teams and the fact that I know the world champs right now are in the East. That's the New York Knicks. I still believe if LeBron goes here to the East, he still can usurp the New York Knicks. That's just me. I mean, gentlemen, I don't know. So we just talked about it. I don't know if T said it, Unk said it. We'll find out where this sweepstakes takes us when it comes to the end of the offseason right now. But who knows where LeBron James is going to play this upcoming season. The bigger question is, what number is he going to wear? Because 6 is retired, and if he goes back to Miami,
2: he can't wear 23.
1: He can't. That's true. Because there's a guy that number's retired there, and he never played a minute there. But
2: the GOAT, bad.
1: The real GOAT. That's how you become a GOAT. You even play for the team, but you still got the number retired. Anywhoozer, let's talk about the Bulls real quick. And, yo, we did some work this week, guys. I don't know how y'all feel about it, but guess who is now a Chicago Bull? One.
0: Norman Powell.
1: NBA All-Star and NBA World Champion. Put some respect on that guy's name, guys. Norman Powell is now a Chicago Bull for at least 2 seasons. Hey.
0: Real one, really.
2: One, because the second playoffs. Year is an option.
1: I'm reporting it says 2 years, and you guys are currently right. Yes, it is a two-year deal. It is an option, but it's still a 2-year deal. Option.
0: Player.
2: Just making sure.
1: 2 years. Hold up. T, take it over.
0: Well, I got a current scoreboard update at the bottom of the 10th. The White Sox and Guardians went to extras, and Guardians have now taken the lead 4-3 over the Chicago White Sox with no outs and two men on base, one on first and one on third. One on second with Watson at bat right now. They did just do a pitching change, and they brought in Sean Holcomb, Newcomb. Sorry, can't read my own handwriting. They brought in Sean Newcomb to pitch right now. So, yeah, currently the White Sox are actually, never mind, the White Sox game just went final. Cleveland Guardians walk it off 4-3 final. The White Sox have now lost two in a row. So, the White Sox have now lost two in a row. Three in a row. So yeah, not good. Sox are starting to slide, but
2: hey, it's that closing, that pitching, man. Yeah. We said the starters are solid, but once you get to the bullpen, it's a little little suspect.
0: Especially to close out the game.
2: Yeah, it's a little suspect.
0: Man, that's 2-3 tough losses, man. But it is what it is, man. You know, when that happens. It's baseball, it's still early. But yeah, let's go back into the Chicago Bulls talk. The Bulls have signed Norman Powell to a 2-year deal, 1-year player option. 2 years, what, $45
2: million? Yeah.
0: Yeah, so 2 years, $45 million deal. That was the big move in the free agency. They also, again, last week, as we alluded to, we talked about it, they traded for Nick Claxton. And so, of course, we got the new rookies coming in with Dalen Swain and, of course, Caleb Wilson. So, Unc, what do you think about so far with the current moves that the Chicago Bulls have made?
2: So, I'm excited about, of course, like I said last week about Claxton and the young guys. I'm excited to see them get it cracking. Summer League is actually around the corner, man, for them, too. So crazy. I think it's like, what, a week away?
0: Yeah.
2: They actually released the Summer League schedule. I'm going to have to look it up here in a second so I won't be trying to, you know, recite it off the top of my head. And I really glanced at it when I saw it. The Norman Powell move is, I like it.
0: Yeah,
2: I like it. It gives the Bulls a shooter, a scoring option that the Bulls haven't had in a very long time.
0: Yeah,
2: since Cal Corver, Mike Dunleavy days, was the last time the Bulls had somebody that was legitimately listed as a shooter. So I'm excited to see what Norman Powell is going to actually be able to bring. My only thing with him, what it is, he is on a very, very team friendly contract. So if the Bulls do end up being in the bottom, which we expect with them having so many young guys and still being in a part of a rebuilding process, as well as having a brand new coach coming in, what is going to be his tenure? How long is his tenure going to be here? Will he be a trade deadline asset to get moved? Because we know that the Bulls are big on draft. We're big on trying to retain draft capital. And they traded out of the second round this past draft because they didn't feel like any players that would be suitable for what they were trying to get moving forward. So with us having a new GM that specializes in second round picks, do we see Norman Powell being a trade deadline asset for? So was this signing a temporary holding spot to get a more second round? Because I don't think he'll be worth a late first round pick.
0: No, not at all.
2: But he could possibly be worth multiple second round picks. And I believe the saying is every 3 second round picks could be the equivalent of a first round pick. Okay. So and the Bulls still got, what, 12 left? Yeah. 12 or 13 second round picks left.
0: Something
2: on the books.
0: Like that, close to it.
2: Yeah. So is this what we're going to be looking for from Norman Powell? Because is he going to be taking reps away from one of the rookies and actual playing time away from the young guys with him being there? Mm-hmm. And I know he coming off of an all-star appearance. He is a former NBA champion. What is his expectation going to be stepping into the United Center, putting on that Bulls jersey? Is he here just to prove himself? Is it one of those situations where, hey, I'm here to prove myself to see so that I can be auditioning for another team?
0: Okay, that's fair. I think it's one of those things where they had 33 million in cap space, and they made a move in order to do something because they need to address shooting. And I also think that you're right. I think he's going to be a movable piece because of that friendly contract. So I don't anticipate him being here for the long run, but he is honestly one of the veteran leaders on this team now.
2: Yes.
0: So I think you brought him in for shooting and veteran presence to help these young guys get where they're going. We know for sure he's going to be the starting two. So that makes perfectly good sense on why he's here on the team as well, because you need that. But, yeah, I just think that it's a really friendly contract for both sides of the coin. And I think that for sure that Norman Powell will probably will be a moved asset later on to try to get a couple more picks. So it just seems like it's a friendly way to both sides to bet on themselves in order to try to get better.
2: Yeah, or they can move him for a young player from a contending team that's not really getting any playing time.
0: Okay, you got like Josh Giddey and stuff like that.
2: Yeah, like the way they got Josh Giddey. Move him for that type of young player as well as a one or two picks with him. You know, if you have one of those back-end guys that you look at and say, okay, this guy could possibly be a good rotational piece for us in the future. Mm-hmm. So let's move Norman Powell for him to a contender, and let's see what type of second-round picks, or even if we can say, hey, we're going to take this young guy off of your hands and maybe another expiring contract off of your hands if y'all let us get a late first-rounder for him, you know, or package him with Patrick Williams and get up off of that contract and see if you can move those two guys together.
0: Yeah.
2: So it's a lot that the Bulls could possibly do in this situation. So I like the signing, not necessarily for what I expect his on-court production to be, but for what his trade value. It's almost like a sneakerhead saying, hey, I won a raffle and I'm going to get these shoes so that I can immediately resell them or trade them, you know?
0: Yeah. That makes sense, honestly. That makes a lot of sense.
2: That I like that move. Yeah. And I mean, it really wasn't a whole lot of moves that the Bulls made this week besides that one. That was really
0: pretty much
2: really the only major move that they made, so.
0: Yeah. Yeah, I'm excited. I mean, I'm excited about where this direction goes with the rebuild. I'm definitely excited to see what they go and do, especially with Tiago Splitter coming in as the new head coach.
2: Mm-hmm.
0: And, of course, the rookies. I don't know if you saw the other day, but I saw them working out with Derrick Rose.
2: Yeah, I saw that.
0: Advocate Center practicing the other day. So I thought that was huge. You know, our MVP, you know, playing with the young guys and stuff, you know, giving them pointers and tips on how to be professional. So I thought that was pretty cool to see that. So, yeah, I think that, it doesn't hurt to have a Norman Powell on the team. He's 31. He's the veteran leader that you need. So, again, I think it just works out for both sides of the coin.
1: Agreed. I think that Norman is that veteran presence that we need. Without him, I think, Josh Giddey might be the vet on this team?
0: Patrick Williams.
1: We don't talk about Bruno. You know what's funny? I think that if we were smart right now, the way Boston's doing business, we talk about a Derek White, Patrick Williams trade. It might happen. It might. If we can get off that man's books, let's just do it.
2: That's the goal.
1: Let's just.
0: Yeah, but did you see that the other day that the Boston Celtics came out with a report that they felt like Derek White had a better overall season than Jaylen Brown?
2: Jaylen Brown.
0: Yeah.
1: So, that's probably why they're where they're at right now.
2: Compared to.
0: Yeah.
1: That's where they're at, guys. At this point, Brad Stevens, I mean, Giannis would have been a Boston Celtic if they gave him a 3-year max deal, but they didn't want to give him that.
0: We're missing.
1: So. Yeah, no, Boston's on some other stuff right now. I don't know what it is. You know what's funny? Think about it right now. Here, I got an image for y'all real quick. Take a peep at this real quick. I'm going to put it up to the screen. I want y'all to just think about this because we talked about the Timberwolves back in there. I just want you guys to see this one. Let me see if I found the image right quick. Here it is. Yep, here it is. Bam, take a peep. Nope, not this one.
2: Not that one.
1: This one. And I'll remove this one, and we'll add this one.
2: Next Friday is the first game.
1: Bow. Take a look at that.
0: Wow.
2: Yeah, I saw that earlier.
0: Wow.
1: Left to right, Derek White, Al Horford, Jason Tatum, Jaylen Brown, Kristaps Porzingis, and Drew Holiday. Out of those six, only two guys are currently rocking the same jersey as Al Horford's in Golden State. Kristaps Porzingis is also in Golden State. Jaylen Brown just got traded. Why is Drew Holiday still in Portland? Like, it's
2: Can we start a petition to free Drew?
0: Man.
1: Somebody needs to because his talents are just being wasted over there.
2: Yeah, can we start a petition to free Drew?
1: With that being said,
2: I don't trust
1: Boston.
2: Hold on, Turbine. Hey, Greg Popovich, one of the greatest coaches in NBA history. I'm looking right into the camera. Can you please call Portland and tell them you'll get them De'Aaron Fox and get Drew Holiday over there?
1: You win a champion. You will win a champion.
2: You will get you a champion that's a noted champion. Bro.
1: Two-time champion.
2: And get him over there. Y'all just got to buy his head.
1: Two-time, one and done. Comes in and wins.
2: That's going to be some serious toughness for you. A defender as well. Yeah. Get him on board, man. Mm.
1: Well, with that being said, Uncle Dede, I want to switch it over to your segment real quick. T-Dub, do you want to toss it?
0: Yes. Yes.
1: He's been practicing lately.
2: He has been practicing.
1: He's trying.
0: Here we go. I may not be Ryan. What do I can do?
1: Just.
0: Oh, you know what? We got a call. I apologize. We got a call before we go into that segment. We got Mark on the line. Mark, welcome to the Fundamentals.
3: Hey, man.
1: What's going on, Mark? What you got for us today?
3: So that whole Bulls situation, that's trash. And the reason why I say that is because the Bulls, if y'all know this, the Bulls is only, they're like a perpetuating cycle, right? Right. They really don't want no chip because, as you see, every year they break up teams that they got potential, right? So when you think about a veteran, you could have kept Kobe White and Dosunmu and worked around them too and added a big man and had Patrick fill that debris. But you bring over somebody that's really a short-term deal, and you're going to wind up waving him for somebody else. If that's the case, why don't you just go in here and get what you really want? If you really wanted to, like, build or go real young, but if you're going to go young and just jump out the window and get all young, good, solid players. You know, I think the Bulls already have enough. They already have enough guards as it is, you know. If your goal is just to stay stagnant, I mean, that's it. But if you want to win a chip, you're gonna have to start building up some pieces. And those pieces comes with actually bringing over some talent. Like I said, I don't like that Norman Crowell, you know, I agree, they're gonna just wave him. He's just there for a short term, and that's that, you know. And my last comment, I think, you know, if you look at Portland, they got a whole bunch of guards on the team. You know, what they going to do? A whole bunch of guards.
1: No, it's not bad. Maybe we should trade Patrick Williams for a Scoot Henderson because he ain't lying. Scoot Henderson, Drew Holiday, Damian Lillard, Ja Morant. That's Portland's. Why you got that many point guards?
2: Yeah.
1: Figure that out.
2: If Portland took Patrick Williams for Scoot, that'd be... Yeah.
0: Fleece.
2: Yeah, that'd be
1: I don't fleece. Care. As long as we get him out. Get him out.
2: Fleece out of here. Hey, to respond to Mark comment about Kobe White and Ayo, you would have had to pay both of those guys.
1: Yep.
2: That's just the nature
1: look,
2: of the
1: look, look at, they both just got contracts.
0: Huge contracts.
1: Look at
0: huge
1: the money contracts. And add it up and figure it in and say, hey, was that in the books for us? What happens if we put that in the books for us? Are we putting a ball and chain on our ankle, or are we trying to actually go somewhere with this, you know? Yeah. Because right now, we actually talk after the fact, because Hornets just made Kobe White the Derrick Rose of the whole organization, in a sense of, he's the hometown kid, LaMelo's gone, Miles Bridges is gone, and at this point, they're putting the whole weight on him, and mm-hmm. Brandon Miller, Naz Reid, Knupel?
2: Yeah.
1: It don't look good. But also, those are sometimes some organizations can sit there and say, we're not going to win. We're not going to go far. So maybe we're better off just mortgaging what we have and looking toward the future. Maybe that's what the Hornets are doing. But if that's the case, oh, Kobe. Have fun over there, buddy.
2: Good luck. That's all I can say. Yeah, Mark, you would have had to pay both of those guys, and then that would have hurt some of your younger guys that you really want to have as cornerstones, your Modest Buzelis of the world. Then what you decided you were going to do with Josh Giddey, if you're going to actually keep him around, because we got to remember Josh is, what, 22, 21, 22?
1: Yeah, something like that.
2: So Josh is still rather young. As much as we enjoyed having Kobe and Ayo in Chicago, we wasn't going to be able to pay them both, and they wanted premium money.
0: Yeah.
2: And neither one of those guys would have fit the bill for being a number one or a number two that the Bulls would have needed in order to make it over the hump. Ayo looked great in Minnesota being on the side of Anthony Edwards. So that alleviates a lot of pressure from him. The Bulls don't have an Anthony Edwards caliber player. We saw Kobe White show flashes in Charlotte last season with having LaMelo there. But now LaMelo is gone. Miles Bridges is gone, like Turbine just alluded to. So now we really will see Kobe White being right back in the same situation he was here in Chicago, just a bunch of million dollars more richer. So,
1: hey, man, he can afford it.
2: Oh, yeah, he definitely can afford
0: it. Happens.
2: He definitely can afford it. So, I mean, as much as they were fan favorites around here, that being Kobe White and Ayo Dosunmu, and Ayo being a hometown kid, it would have cost the Bulls entirely too much money in order to keep both of those guys around.
1: And are they worth it in the sense of what it comes to?
2: Yeah.
0: Yeah, especially in the rebuild.
2: Yeah, and then they already gave Patrick Williams probably the worst contract in sports history.
0: Shoot, the best contract for him.
2: Best. I mean, we're going to have
1: I don't know, man. Trae Young got a good claim on that now.
2: We're going to have to put
0: close second.
2: Put Bobby Bonilla and Patrick Williams next to each other.
0: Man, happy Bobby Bonilla Day the other
2: day. Yeah, because
1: Pat's making his money. Great for you. I hope your aura is doing just fine. Let's move on.
2: Yep.
1: All right.
0: We got one more thing to talk about, and then we'll be done with NBA free agents. Of course, we got to talk about the other big trade that happened. Kawhi Leonard has been moved from the LA Clippers all the way back to Toronto. Where he wanted to go, to the Toronto Raptors.
1: Yeah, where it all started.
0: Yes.
1: It's crazy that he got this trade initiated with these two teams, and it ends with these two teams. And ultimately, I'm just going to say this. This is my button on this. Mm. It was a failure of a trade. Both teams didn't benefit from anything. No. Kawhi going to LA didn't do nothing. They had 7 years of they had one conference final appearance. But you know what's funny? You know what's really funny? And his whole time in Cleveland, Clippers.
0: I get it. LA.
1: Uh-huh. And the whole time with the Clippers, he ended up winning more playoff series with the Toronto Raptors.
2: Yep,
1: In one year.
2: In 1 year, yeah.
0: Seven.
2: He won a championship.
1: That whole LA Clippers experience, waste of time.
2: It was the biggest
1: waste of time. Between how many players had you come with you? You had from Paul George to James Harden, Darius Garland, Brooke Lopez. Yep. Like, it just.
0: Russell Westbrook.
1: So many. And why didn't it work? Island. But. This is one of those things where I look at Kawhi. I ain't gonna lie to you. This is me. I am a big Kawhi Leonard fan.
2: I am too.
1: And he made me not be a fan. Yeah. He made me look at him like, why do I want to put a brown paper bag over my head and say I'm a Kawhi Leonard fan? Because of you. Because you are ushered in this weird and unfortunately era that of load management. You cannot talk load management without your name being attached to it.
2: Yeah.
1: You were the one that ushered it in. You were the one that tried to bring the science and the facts of, hey, if I at least make it to the playoffs healthy, then I am more valuable to my team, healthy for the postseason. Malarkey. You need to be a part of your team for the whole season. The fact of the matter is, you never, ever accomplished any style of chemistry with your team. You were so in and out of lineups that people thought that you were a part-timer.
2: Oh, right.
1: And you weren't. You just came off a championship. You came in there and said, hey, we're going to threat LA worse than the Lakers. They at least won a championship.
0: That's true.
1: You did worse. Like, legit worse. Yeah. So, again, I'm getting too hard on my high horse here, but at the end of the day, hey, it's go back to Toronto. Let's see what happens. You might shake up the Eastern Conference. There needs to be more done for you over there. You go back to Toronto. B.I. goes to L.A. to join Darius Garland and the remnants of what you left over there. That's exactly what you left. L.A. Clippers, I'm sorry. Hey, at least you sold tickets.
2: Yeah, man.
1: At least you sold some tickets. You know what I mean? That's it.
0: Got a new stadium.
1: Out of all that, you got some finances out of it. But Clippers, I'm sorry. We all know what happened. They thought when PG and Kawhi were announced, man, even you remember that show Blackish with Anthony Anderson? They even made a joke in the show stating that they're going to win a championship. It never happened. Yeah. That's how far that reach went. It was so powerful, so eminent that I'm one. I'm going to sit there and say, I literally thought that the Clippers were going to win the championship with Paul George and Kawhi Leonard, not James Harden or Darius Garland or Russell Westbrook or Benedict Mathieu or, you know, whatever. Like, it just wasn't. No. So now him going to Toronto, can I sit there and say that he's going to win in Toronto? No. I'm going to sit there and say that you have a shot. You have a shot to compete in the playoffs.
2: Pretty much, yeah, that's it.
1: You know, I've also heard recently, guess what, guys? The Sacramento Kings just announced that if they cannot find a trade partner for DeMar DeRozan, they were willing to waive him. What happens if DeMar goes back to Toronto? Emmanuel Quickley, DeMar DeRozan, Kawhi Leonard, Scotty Barnes, Jakob Poeltl. You know, DeMar has been wanting to win a championship. And if he goes back to Toronto, he has unfinished business there.
0: Yeah, but he's 37, 38 years old. Yeah.
1: Hey, I know, but DeMar's game translates at no matter what age it is. Yeah. I'm not going to lie to you. He don't need to be that guy.
2: Mid-range guy.
1: Yeah. I'm just saying. Go to San Antonio. In the Eastern Conference. Hey, yeah, mine as well. He has the same exact, you know, path that you say. Hey, you want to go back to Toronto or you want to go to San Antonio? You know, you're right. You were totally right. If he goes to San Antonio, he might be that supplemental piece that Wemby needs.
0: I would go to San Antonio, honestly.
1: All right, so yes or no?
2: Yes, let's get it.
0: Let's do it.
1: All right, let's go.
0: Ladies and gentlemen, it is now time for your favorite segment in all of sports talk radio. Turbine, take it away.
4: You're listening to The Fundamentals. It's time for Yes or No, brought to you by Uncle Day-Day.
2: Yo, it's your boy Uncle Day-Day, Chicago's favorite uncle in the building again with another Friday evening of Yes or No with the fellas. I was trying to see what the music was. I should have picked something. But it's okay, though. It's all right.
1: You can't say that in the middle of it, bro. Just keep riding with it.
2: I trust my DJ. I don't know about y'all, but I trust my DJ.
1: I hope so. I saw that look.
2: You don't trust your DJ?
0: No, I don't trust my DJ. I keep trying to hire him to come and do events for me, but he never shows up.
2: Oh, yeah, that sounded about right.
1: I don't want to hear it from you, buddy. I don't want to hear it from you. Uncle Day-Day, go ahead.
0: I just told the truth.
2: That sounded about right. Truth hurts. So, yes or no is a series of questions that I come up with throughout the course of the week. The gentlemen have no idea what these questions are, mm-hmm. to the point where Turbine was trying to ask me earlier about certain questions because he didn't want to talk about certain things that might be on yes or no. And T-Dub kept shutting them down.
0: You know it.
2: They don't have any idea what these questions are. They have to answer them yes or no and give me the reason why.
0: Let's do it.
2: If this is your first time tuning in, buckle up because this is going to be a roller coaster ride. If you have tuned in before, we appreciate your consistency and sticking this out with us. So, fellas, y'all ready to rock and roll?
0: Let's do it. I'm excited.
1: Let's do it, bro.
0: Let's go.
2: All right, I know we kind of hinted on this one a little bit earlier, but Turbine, I really want to hear your opinion on this. The Chicago Bulls signed Norman Powell to a 2-year deal with the second year being a player option. This is a very team-friendly contract for the Bulls as well as any contending team that might be in need of a shooter at the trade deadline. The Bulls were looking to acquire draft assets this offseason, but were unable to in the form of they ended up trading both of their second-round picks this previous draft.
1: Forfeiting.
2: Yes.
1: I'll say that.
2: So, my question, yes or no, with the team-friendly contract the Powell is on, the Bulls will trade him for at least 2 second-round picks.
1: Who?
0: Norman Powell.
2: At least 2 second-round picks. Norman Powell will be traded for at least 2 second-round picks.
1: I'm going to say no, because I think they value his actual leadership right now. And if we had more vets on this team, I would think differently. But if you let him go right now, nah. I think it's really contingent on where the state of the team is when it comes to the trade deadline. And right now, between what I'm seeing, I'm not seeing enough maturity. So this team needs more. So I think Norman Powell is going to be a serviceable option for right now. I think he plays his full season with us.
0: I'm going to go and say yes, that I think you can move him. And why I say that is because the fact is that I think you can mess around and somebody who's contented and wants something big and willing to get that shooting that they necessarily need in order to compete deep in the playoffs runs right now, I think you could probably fleece a first round pick. Mm-hmm. It might not be a high first round pick, but I think you could possibly get something in the first round. So I'll say yeah.
2: So I say yeah also because I'm looking at some teams like Philly,
0: yeah,
2: for example, that it is a breath of shooting right now. Even Boston,
0: yeah,
2: can use a little help stretching the court. So I do believe that come the trade deadline, the Bulls will be in play-in contention still, but I don't think that that's the path that they will want to continue to go on with Norman Powell, especially with him having a player option for that second year.
0: Yeah.
2: So you can move on from him, move him for some type of assets to, you know, get in return. And I think that with him coming off of All-Star year, 2 second-round picks will be a reasonable asking price for him. Not a first round, but 2 second-round picks.
1: Why would we take more second-round picks when they clearly don't mean nothing to us?
2: Because your GM that you have now is supposed to be a second-round guru. So you want to give him the opportunity to play.
1: He just traded away two of them.
2: And we played the clip last week when he said he didn't see anything in the second round of value. So you still want to at least give him the opportunity, especially when you got a guy like that you can get the assets for instead of just letting him walk away off of that player option for nothing.
0: Yeah.
1: Okay.
0: Okay. Makes sense to me.
2: All right. LeBron James officially announced that he was leaving the Lakers and entering free agency at 41 years old. Yes, the big age of 41. Shout out to, you know, us 41-year-olds. LeBron is still one of the most coveted free agents in the NBA, and there are a lot of speculations of where he will end up, with the most recent one being the Philadelphia 76ers. One of the more interesting destinations that was mentioned earlier was the Golden State Warriors and teaming up with Steph Curry. So, yes or no? I know Turbine kind of hinted on this earlier. Do you see Golden State as an actual legit landing spot for LeBron?
0: I'll say yes. And the reason why I'll say yes is because the fact is that if you can go out on a high note and play with Steph Curry, because he always wants to share the court with him, and I think that's a great way to close both legacies, because I don't see Steph going to any other team. I think he's going to retire a Warrior for sure and finish the rest of his career out there. Draymond also restructuring his contract so it can be available for LeBron to come as well. So I think this was one of those things where all three of them want to play with each other. So I could possibly see him in a Warriors uniform for sure.
1: No. I don't think it works. I don't think there's no reason for him to go over there. Me personally, I think the West is too stacked to even compete. So I think that his best option is to go to the East. I'm standing what I said on earlier. It's nothing to do with Draymond or Steph and the game over there and seeing them. Don't get me wrong. I remember the Olympics a couple years ago and they just complimented each other so nicely. But in the modern state of the NBA, it doesn't make sense.
0: Yeah.
1: So I think LeBron to the Warriors, it's a big NO for me.
2: Okay, so this is why I didn't really want to get into what team early I thought he would go to, because I do believe that LeBron to Golden State could possibly be a thing.
0: Yeah.
2: Draymond Green announced on his podcast last week that he did opt out. He chose to use his player option and opt out of his contract. And he did pretty much assure that he wasn't going anywhere. He just wanted to give the team more flexibility.
1: More money.
2: Right, in order to be able to sign more pieces. I did see something, and I'm not 100% sure if it was accurate, that Brandon Podzinski was traded.
1: No.
2: Yeah, and I thought that was kind of some fluff.
1: He still
2: is a Warrior. Yeah, last I checked, he was still a Warrior. But opening up Draymond, opening up some money and some cap room for Golden State, and LeBron saying money wasn't an issue, that he would play for a minimum contract, could give Golden State the flexibility to not only bring in LeBron, but to bring in another free agent or do some sort of sign and trade for somebody to actually give them help. And Kristaps Porzingis looked great last year going down the tail end of the season. We do know what Steph Curry is still able to bring. And, I mean, LeBron would fit in seamlessly to me over there in Golden State. Yeah. I know my nephew Ryan James would hate that, you know. But LeBron will fit in seamlessly over there, because he can be the ball dominant facilitator that he would like to be. Draymond Green is still over there for the toughness, and he'll have a shooter in Steph Curry and the likes that he's never had before. Mm-hmm. And then Golden State still plays a fast tempo game, which would be beneficial to LeBron with him being able to get out in transition and facilitate. And with the shooters that Golden State have, it'll keep the court open for him to keep those driving lanes going. And then he wouldn't be required to play a lot of minutes during the season, and he'll be able to rest his body till the tail end, so when the playoffs start, they'll be set for that playoff push.
0: Right.
2: And, I mean, in a dream world, it would be, can we get Klay Thompson back over there with him too? And, you know, reunite the guys over there in Golden State with LeBron instead of KD this time and see where they go with it. So I think it's feasible. I do.
0: I do, too.
2: I think Golden State is on that short list of teams that wasn't out of those five that was on that photo from earlier. All right, this one is kind of a two-parter, right?
0: Okay.
2: So if LeBron do go to the Warriors and they end up winning the title, this will give LeBron and Steph both five rings, correct?
0: Right.
2: Yes or no? LeBron going to Golden State and them winning the championship will hurt LeBron's legacy more than Steph Curry's.
0: Ooh, that's a good one. Oh, man. I'm going to say no. And the reason why I say no is because of the fact is that every team that he went to, he won basically a championship on.
2: Mm-hmm.
0: So whether he's finals MVP or not, every team that he's played for, he won a championship.
2: Okay.
0: So that's GOAT status right there. And I'm not saying he's the GOAT, but that's pretty impressive. So I think that helps his legacy become cemented even more. And, you went to go play with one of your rivals, which was one of the best rivalries in all of the 2000 teams. But at the same time, it's just one of those things where you guys wanted to play with each other and y'all got it done. Y'all did the ultimate goal, which is to win another ring. So I don't think it would hurt him per se at all. I think, it is one of those things like, dang, you have to leave another team to win a ring. But at the same time, you won one everywhere you went. Can't be mad at that.
2: What did you think, Turbine?
1: So, it's hypothetical. Like, if he went to Cleveland, right?
2: I mean, no, to Golden State. Yeah, if he goes to Golden State and they actually win a championship.
1: I think if Derrick Rose never gets hurt, he wins a championship. I think if Jimmy Butler and Derrick figure out their stuff, they might win more championships. What are we talking about here, bro?
2: Whose legacy would LeBron going to Golden State and winning a championship, whose legacy would it hurt more, LeBron's or Steph's?
1: LeBron, because he's been the guy that's been a perennial hopper to another team and trying to figure it out. Steph, at the end of the day, had KD come to him, had LeBron James come to him, had Boogie Cousins come to him, had how many people come to him?
2: Yeah.
1: So at the end of the day, if that's the route we're going, yes. No, it wouldn't hurt Steph and Curry. Steph has been a career warrior. And it's gonna hurt LeBron more than anything.
0: Okay.
2: So I'm 1,000% in agreement with Turbine. And this would be the only thing that I think would be skeptical about LeBron and going to Golden State, because he know if he go over there and they do win, then at that point, will we talk about LeBron era being shared with Steph? So whose era would it really have been? LeBron or Steph's?
0: Fair enough.
2: You know, and so many people have won championships on LeBron's watch, including Steph, got four on LeBron's watch.
1: A lot.
2: Yeah. So to go over there and win a championship with Steph, it's exactly what Turbine said. KD came over there and Steph helped him get a ring. Boogie Cousins, Steph helped him get a ring. Now LeBron coming over here and we helping you get, you know, Steph helping you get to number five, or y'all getting to number five together. But it's still the Warriors, and the Warriors are centered around Stephen Curry until Stephen Curry decide he don't want to play no more.
0: Yeah.
2: So, I do believe that will hurt LeBron's legacy more than Steph, more than Wardell Curry Jr., for sure.
0: That's fair.
2: I did mention the 76ers in LeBron talk, but they made a move of their own by trading Paul George and draft capital to the Boston Celtics for Jaylen Brown.
1: Yes.
2: This move was kind of a shock because Philly snuck into the Jaylen Brown sweepstakes, and to get rid of injury-prone Paul George put them in one last win-now mode with Joel Embiid. So watch how I spin this. Yes or no, if Philly is not in the finals this year, Embiid will be traded next offseason.
0: Absolutely. No question about it.
1: I think I'm with you. I'm with you.
0: This is it.
1: You could find somebody else. I mean, if anything, the process was a process maybe about 5 years ago. Mm-hmm. And right now, you can't believe. He is a former league MVP. good for him. But the fact of the matter is that do I believe that they're going to win anything anymore with him? If he, with the fact the way the structure of the team is going, if he accepts a Chris Bosh role, if he lets Tyrese Maxey and Jaylen Brown be themselves and he takes that Chris Bosh role between, you know, behind LeBron James and Dwayne Wade, metaphorically speaking, you know, I know you, these two gentlemen know what I mean, then we got something. But if he still wants to sit there and act like he's a former league MVP, the best thing that, you know, God's gift to basketball, it ain't gonna work. It's not. But I do fully expect, like you said, if they don't succeed this upcoming season, is Embiid done? He's out.
2: Yeah, I'm in agreement with y'all, man. It'll be time for the process to be over with. Like, they've done so much to put talent around Embiid. They've given him so many guys, so many of those guys. And Jaylen Brown is probably the most decorated one that he's had so far.
0: Yeah.
2: So if this doesn't work, and I hate to say championship or bust because there's so many things that have to go right in order for you to even get there. But this is one of those situations where Philly pushed all the chips on the table, man, and it's championship or bust. Tyrese Maxey had an amazing season, breakout season last year. Jaylen Brown is a former finals MVP and one of the top five two-way players in the league at this point. And Joel Embiid is still as dominant as he can be when he's healthy.
0: Yeah.
2: So they got some pieces over there that they can work with. And like we said, the East is not really that deep at this moment. With New York really being the front runners to repeat as the Eastern Conference champions at this moment. But this trade with Philly right here kind of puts Philly right there as that 1A and 1B type situation. So, yeah, if they don't get it done, then Joel is out of there.
0: Yeah, I agree.
2: Absolutely, Joel is out of there.
0: I agree. You have to call it.
2: Yep. Hey, so we got a scoreboard update. I just got an alert. We got free basketball in Vegas.
0: Whoa!
2: Really? The Sky and the Aces are going into overtime. Woo! So we got free basketball out in Vegas.
0: Oh, no. That's right. Let's go.
2: And that's going to be a great segue to my next question.
0: Let's do it.
2: Because you know I can't leave yes or no without a WNBA question.
0: Here we go.
2: The All-Star starters were announced yesterday. And the seventh seed team in the league. Get that? Hear me when I say this. Seventh.
0: Okay.
2: Seed team in the league. Had three starters voted in. Hmm. Of course, we know that the starters are voted by fans, so it's more of a popularity contest. But to have three starters from the team that's currently seventh in the league is unheard of. It's unprecedented.
1: Yeah, so the Fever are doing fine, buddy.
2: They number seven in the league.
1: I love though. How he sits there and doesn't want to say the team. Fever are that good, but you want
2: to... I'm definitely going to
1: get to it. Put whatever crutch you want of them, buddy. Go ahead.
2: I'm definitely going to get to it. It is the Indiana Fever.
1: We have your crutch there, but make sure you have your stand there for the dream.
2: The Indiana Fever, right?
1: And
2: they got Aaliyah Boston, Caitlin Clark.
0: They suck. They're garbage.
2: I didn't say they sucked. I just said
1: that they were. Day. Why?
2: I didn't say they sucked.
1: Why?
2: I just said that they were the seventh seeded team.
1: But why do they have so many all-stars? And why isn't who else not a starter?
2: I didn't say it didn't. I never said.
1: You know where you're going.
2: Every week that we've gotten off of these airwaves, I did not say she was going to be a starter. No. I said she will be an all-star.
1: I love how he just wants to clarify it. I love. I know he's an all-star.
2: An all-star.
1: I saw it too. I wasn't going to say anything
2: because
1: the
2: reason
1: the other
2: I
1: ones.
2: Didn't say she would be a starter is because there are at least four other centers or bigs or forwards that should be starters over her.
0: Yeah.
2: So I can give her all the credit in the world for being as I guess you can say functional for the actual stats that she's putting up.
0: Yeah.
2: Her productivity is going to have her be an all-star. Yeah. Should her productivity have us starting over the likes of a Asia Wilson, a Breonna Stewart, a Jonquel Jones, and Aaliyah Boston? I don't think so. Even though we looked at Aaliyah Boston's numbers next to Angel Reese's, and Angel Reese's numbers are better than Aaliyah Boston's.
1: No, no, they're not.
2: We looked
1: what
2: at
1: are
2: it
1: you
2: last
1: talking about?
2: Week.
1: She's scoring more than her. Get out of here.
2: We looked
1: and
2: at
1: she's
2: it last
1: shooting at a
2: week.
1: Higher percentage. We did. And the fact that you're saying that, blasphemy.
2: Angel is averaging 15
1: Go
2: points,
1: look again.
2: 12 rebounds, 3 assists, and 1 steal. Aaliyah's averaging 17 points, 9 rebounds, 3 assists, and 1 steal. Bro,
1: that's better?
2: That's better. Yes, that's better.
0: Finish your yes or no question.
1: No, it's
0: sorry.
1: Not.
2: Yes,
1: no,
2: that's
1: not.
2: Better.
1: No,
2: anyway,
1: it's not. Me and him are two different coaches. If we were on the, buddy,
2: I
1: love you, but we are not the same coach.
2: Turbine, I would take 15 and 12 over 17 and 9 anyway.
5: Seriously?
2: Yes, 15 Seriously. And 12 over 17 and 9.
5: Wow. Yes,
2: because three
5: bro,
2: more.
5: Bro, I can't believe you said that at your own mouth.
2: Three more possessions per game over one more bucket per game.
1: Those three possessions are me bounds. Don't act like she's actually putting it into rotation without, and putting a play out there. She's not. And no. The fact that you don't want to talk about it. Go ahead. Sorry, rebounds. I'll be quiet.
2: Come on, dog. Stop. You too.
1: You know what you're doing.
2: Anyway.
1: You know what you're doing.
2: The question is, yes or no, the NBA and WNBA All-Star starters need to not be only selected by fans.

0: Need to not be the only way to be selected as an all-star starter.
1: Absolutely. I think that the same way you do for the awards, I think, and put the media involved, I think you should do it the same way with the all-star game. I mean, it's just one of those things where, yeah, it's a popularity contest. It's always going to be a popularity contest. But at the same time, it's just one of those things where some people don't deserve to go. I mean, we talked about this earlier this week when I felt like when Damian Lillard participated in a three-point shootout and he didn't play a single game all last season. I mean, that's taken away from the other guys who's competing. So it's one of those things where I think somebody definitely needs to step in.
0: What do you think, Turbine?
2: What was the question again? I'm sorry. I'm still steaming.
0: I see. You rubbing the beard. You're going to have a full beard by the time you're done. The question is, the NBA and WNBA All-Star starters need to not only be selected by fan votes.
2: So split it from like the way the NBA does it?
0: Well, the NBA is fan selected also.
2: Yeah, to the starters, and then to a degree, it's like a percentage, then it goes to coaches, and then coaches, goes to the player. I don't know the exact percentages that go which way, but I do believe that the fans need at least their vote should be considered, but not to a extreme.
0: Yes.
2: I would say at most 25-20%. Like, that'd be I put that into consideration, and then after that, let's take the peers and the actual coaches into consideration, because it seems like they would have more to say in the sense of, I play this player, or I've coached against this player, I've schemed against this player, and they know the difficulties about that. You know, whether it's, you know, NBA or whatever sport, but there's certain things where a coach has to circle a player's number and say, watch seven.
0: You saw that comment
2: from Watch that guy. Watch him. Watch that. You know what I mean?
1: Okay.
0: Yeah, so I agree with you 1,000%. It should be four tiers to that. It should be 25% for the fans, 25% for the players, 25% for the media. That is.
2: Yeah, I'm just going to say that. Keep going.
0: 25% for the media, and then 25% for the coaches, for the starters.
2: Yeah.
0: Because if I'm correct, when you become an all-star starter, it's a bonus check that's involved with that.
2: Yeah, it goes into your check. It goes into contract negotiations, things that you can use.
0: And things that you can
2: following use. Following season. Yeah, absolutely. You know? If you're on an expiring deal and you become an all-star, just like Norman Powell.
0: Right, now you're
2: look at where a point your contract. Look where your money goes.
0: Where you can get more money because that goes on your resume. So, yeah, that's why I don't think that fans should have, because it does turn into a popularity contest. And it's not only because the Indiana Fever are the 7-seed team, and they got three starters.
2: Damn, it's 17 teams. Relax.
0: They are the 7th-seed team.
2: It's 17th at first.
0: But no, you know, I said 7th-seed.
1: Continue,
0: but,
1: please, sir.
0: And they got three all-star starters, but how, like Titus alluded to, Damian Lillard didn't play a game and competed in three-point contest, and then we have Russell Westbrook that was a voted an NBA All-Star starter on the season where he was going to miss the entire season. And that Atlanta Hawks team, I don't think it's ever been a team in Atlanta that should have had multiple All-Star starters. Yeah. And
2: How dare you? Paul Millsap did his finest.
0: Yeah. Kyle Korver, and Kyle Korver should have never been an All-Star starter. I don't think to do any time in
2: his career.
0: Was
2: he a starter
0: or
2: was he a reserve?
0: No, he was a starter.
2: He was a reserve, bro.
0: It was Paul Millsap, Josh Smith.
2: No. It wasn't Josh Smith. It was Al Horford, Paul Millsap, Kyle Korver, and Jeff Teague.
0: And Jeff Teague. There you go.
2: Slow-mo was gone by that point.
0: There you go. Yeah. So, yeah, that's kind of – that's why that needs to change. And it's not because – you know, we really, really care about the All-Star game like that, but as much as the financial gain that can be had for the players in the long run that comes behind being an All-Star starter. So, yeah, that's why I think that should change. We can't ignore this comment from Brother Wall. Brother Wall, we appreciate
2: it. We can try.
0: We can't. We can't, because it caught my eye, too. LeBron James is not going to the Bulls, sir. Sorry.
2: Or Joel Embiid.
0: Sorry. Not happening. It's good luck, though. Good luck.
1: That was a good comment, though.
0: Yep, great comment.
1: Happening.
0: We appreciate you.
2: If it happens, Brother Wall, I might be off the walls.
0: Hey, Brother Wall, if that happened, you need to go play the lottery the next day.
1: I'm eating crow. Hey, for sure.
2: Yo, split some of that with me, too.
0: Yep.
1: Man, you know it.
0: All right, last question, fellas.
2: Last one.
1: Let's do it.
0: Tomorrow's Independence Day for America. You know, Independence Day for us was Juneteenth. But tomorrow's Independence Day for America. And as long as the weather cooperates, most of America will be patiently awaiting nightfall to see fireworks. And with these fireworks, Titus alluded to it earlier. I'm going to say it again. Please be safe. Please be safe. Please
2: and come
0: safe.
2: Back on Monday and Sunday with all your fingers.
0: And don't be, what's his name?
2: Jason Pierre-Paul. JPP.
0: Yeah. during the

0: They though.
1: Dude, we done this every, I swear, every 4th of July. We just talk about JPP.
2: Every time.
1: Yep. So I'm sorry, bro. You a cautionary tale at this point. Look at your fingers.
3: Look at your hand. So, I'm sure like fingers. Please be safe. But during the day, those barbecue grills will be up and going.
2: You know it.
3: And we all know the basics at the black household, and that 6% the turbine got as well.
1: I'm a little different, chicken, but I'm there.
3: Hot dogs and burgers will be on the grill. Those are the basics. Those usually what you start with before you get to the steaks. Chicken, burgers, and hot dogs.
2: Yep.
3: So my question to y'all, which are you grabbing first? Turkey burger, hamburger, hot dog, or some chicken?
1: But other?
2: Woo!
3: You said, can that be other?
1: Can there be an other option?
3: It's not. Well, you said you don't eat elote, so no, corn is out of the question.
1: Yeah, you just wait for it, bro.
3: Okay.
1: I'm going to have something.
2: I'm going to go for me, the burger for sure.
3: Which one? The turkey burger?
2: I'm lying. You know what? I'm going to go with the chicken. And here's why I say that. Because usually when I cook my chicken, I want to make sure that it's nice and tender, but it's got that crisp flavor at the same time. So I usually take one off the grill and taste that first to make sure everything else is going right with it. So I'll say the chicken.
3: Okay. Chicken. What's yours, Turbine? He done clap. He rubbing his hands together like Birdman back.
1: Is there going to be hot dogs out of the barbecue? Of course. It's going to be burgers. Of course. It's going to be chicken. Of course. There's more. There's more at my barbecue. And Titus, you've actually had the pleasure.
2: Yes, I have.
1: Pause to taste my meat. Pause. So, I'm talking about
3: the. Why you like this?
2: Why didn't you just go with
1: it? I'm talking about.
3: Just go into it. He's had the pleasure of what now? Say that one more time. He had the pleasure of what?
1: Tasting my meat. Pause.
3: The fact that he doubled down on
1: it. Pause.
3: Crazy.
1: Pause. I'm talking about. I just do different. What? But he likes it. He likes it.
3: You do different and he likes it. After you said he's tasting your meat, what type of male by June is over with, bro?
1: Hey, Senior is fulfilling orders this weekend.
2: I don't think I'll be here next week.
1: He's
2: fellas.
1: Fulfilling orders this weekend. I told him already. Oh, I was like, yo, there's coworkers.
2: Can you please just tell what are you talking about, man? This is getting worse as you keep talking.
1: Woo! Oh! Okay, for those who don't know, 6% of me is African. The rest of me is a lot of Latin. So, one of the dishes that I love to grill on the weekends with Pops is a meat called arrachera. Arrachera, for those who don't speak that language. And it's basically a meat that you marinate, put some beer on it, marinate it with the beer, and you can put it on a taco, you can eat it raw, pause, and you can do a lot of things with it, but T-Dub has had his pleasure of enjoying the meat. And I'm just telling you
2: that,
1: because you already told me you want some on Monday. I'm just saying, pause. But I'm just saying, but you want some. I'm trying my best. We got 10 pounds at the crib. I'm going to do the best to see what I can bring on Monday for you. You sit there and say, right now, you can get one piece, two piece, three piece on Monday, but you keep acting like this, you might not get nothing. I'm just telling you right now, I know you like it. I know you do. Pause. But I'm just saying that the meat that we bring is something that you might like. Uncle Day Day, I might try to bring some for you because you might need to try
3: okay.
1: That.
3: I'll pass.
1: Oh, you no. You might. That's something that you might not want to pass on, buddy. Ask Titus. It changed his life.
3: The way you described Titus and tasting your meat off the grill, bro, and it being delightful or whatever else you said.
1: Bro, it's juicy. It's chewy. It is what you need in your life on a Sunday, bro. I'm just telling you.
3: Oh, my
1: God. I'm talking about arrachera. Why are you making this something else? This is actual delicacies. I'm telling you. Corn tortillas, flour tortillas, guac, pico. Put it on there. It's going to be fine. It's going to be great. I promise you, Monday. So, I'm going to take a picture of Titus on Monday eating this stuff.
3: Listeners. Turbine likes to put his meat on the grill.
1: Who don't?
2: Oh my God.
1: Who don't? Especially for the holidays. Don't put me in a corner. Don't put me in a corner. I just see you right there. I've seen you grilling on the weekends too.
0: Oh my God.
1: You know with what? Your, I'm just saying. So, Uncle Dede, I think I put your question to the left, and I'm bringing it back to the center. Wait. I'm going to bring it back to the center. So, sir, I will not be eating hot dogs. I might. I probably will. Will I have a burger? Yes. Oh, will I have some grilled chicken? Yes. But I'm also going to put some arrachera, and that's the top of it. That's the stuff. And that's the stuff Titus will be asking for on Monday. Did Uncle Dede, he's going to sit there and be like, hey, the senior just put his foot in it? I'm going to be like, why don't you taste it? Pause.
2: I got to get out of here. Okay.
1: Uncle Dede, what about you?
2: Round us out, please.
3: Oh, snap. So for me, I'm looking forward to a turkey burger, bro. That's it?
1: I'm done.
3: So my older brother... Right, Debo. I ain't gonna put his government
2: you
3: out there
2: because
3: he go by Debo. He make these amazing homemade turkey burgers that he let them marinate for a couple of days before he actually put them on the grill, and then he make his own barbecue sauce that he call barbecue sauce.
1: Boba.
3: I don't know what type of crack dude put in that, but the burger, those turkey burgers. Yeah, they are in fuego. And we actually might be going over to his crib sometime tomorrow to watch boxing. Don't know yet.
2: He said he had mentioned it.
3: We might go over there. I told him as long as, because we watched Boots Ennis fight last Saturday. Yeah. I told him as long as he got turkey burgers ready to rock and roll. And he said, man, Day-Day, I got the turkey burgers already in the refrigerator. So, look, I need about three of them joints. That's how good they are. My brother with them turkey burgers, that's the first thing I'm looking forward to off the grill. Turkey burgers. I don't really eat a lot of beef no more. Yeah. Sorry, Turbine. I don't really
1: say sorry to me for.
3: Cause you
2: don't bring them back down the road.
1: I ain't saying nothing about beef. Nah, just,
2: don't bring them back down. Don't bring them back down this road.
3: My bad.
2: We're not gonna get off the air.
3: My bad.
2: Go ahead, sir.
3: My bad.
1: Apologize to Tyus. He likes the beef.
2: Stop. Just don't. Just finish your comment. Finish comment.
3: But yeah, since
1: he's like Arby's. He has the meats.
2: Stop it.
1: Chicken, pork, steak, arachera, fish. Don't test Titus.
3: Hey, so what animal do the arachera come from?
1: It's cow, bro.
3: It's beef, ain't it?
1: Yes, in a certain part of the cow. But it's one of the more tender part. Titus knows about it already.
2: Okay, anyway, what part of the wrap cow it up, from? Sir.
3: I'm trying to figure out what is.
2: We are not going back down this road.
3: We can't get cultured.
2: No,
1: you guys keep starting it.
2: No,
3: I just want to know what part of the.
2: You
3: cow
2: can ask him off
3: from.
2: Air.
1: The tender part. Tell him about it.
3: So he started the day off right when we first got on the mics and we were laughing, and I'm sure everybody listening was like, "What the hell are they laughing about?" Turbine started the evening off in rare form, just going with how whatever it was that he was going, that I don't want to, you know, get started again.
1: That was y'all.
3: He had a bunch of pausable moments to start with.
2: And it's still going.
1: And now, not how you start, it's how you finish.
3: See, look, here you go. It's not how you start, but how you finish. So for those who listening for the first time, we have some interesting things with DJ Turbine and some of the things that he said. We talked about a fundamentals vacation and our young Latin brother with his 6% African American descent.
1: Yes, sir.
3: Said that he was going to take, you know, some young lady and, you know, and that 6% of African American was going to be displayed on the balcony. And he said he needed to be on the other side.
1: I said it was going to be heard.
3: Oh, heard. See, corrected.
1: It's like a wolf howling to a moon.
3: So,
1: it's like a chupacabra, you know, in the mid. What was that? Is that a bird? Is that a person? What is that?
3: Is that a bird? Is that a person?
2: How did we get here?
1: You know what I'm saying? Like, you don't know. Who knows? You're gonna ask the tour guide the next morning and say, what was that? Is there an indigenous animal out there that we don't know about? I don't know.
2: Oh my God.
1: And you're gonna say, that was Turbine.
3: Hey, Turbine, the only thing you missing out of gray joggers, bro. that's the only thing you missing, Captain. It's the gray joggers.
1: Oh, that was good. That was good.
3: We're running there when you need them. But yeah, anyway, it'll be the turkey burgers for me, man. I gotta add a turkey burgers.
2: You know it.
3: And
1: to bring it back
3: on
1: to
3: the brioche.
1: To bring it, I just love how American he brings cheese. All that, and the center point is turkey burgers.
3: A turkey burger, man.
1: And they'd be like, "What were we talking about before?"
3: I know, right? It is. It got bad really quick.
1: We went left bad. Really yeah. fast.
3: He said, "T-Dub, I
2: still." No, we're not rehashing this. I got a few choice words for him when we get off these mics, and they're not FCC regulated.
1: Hey, T, I can just promise you one thing. That arachetta will be tender and mild.
3: Tender and mild.
2: See, he's making it worse.
3: Oh, my God.
2: Anyway.
3: Oh,
2: let's close it out, fellas.
3: You know what?
1: I'm saying.
3: And I thought about coming in with a song tonight to actually sing for karaoke, bro. But I don't even know if we
2: I'm good, nah, man.
1: We just gonna wrap this up. Good, we gonna
3: also,
1: wrap
3: now
1: this
3: you gonna,
1: up.
3: We not gonna raw this. The meat was raw, oh, but we gonna God. Wrap this up.
1: Exactly.
3: That's how, boy. Oh,
1: just like we do with the meat that we're gonna prepare for tomorrow and Sunday. We're gonna wrap it up,
2: God,
1: put it in the fridge, and make sure it's ready to go.
3: You see, this is why, like I said last
1: see,
3: week,
1: I'm if glad. You say, "Oh my gosh," on Monday when hey, I bring
3: see,
1: what
3: could,
1: I bring for
3: it
1: you,
3: it could be worse. He
1: I'm telling
3: it
1: you,
3: could have been your pops making a song about your mom. Remember?
2: That's true. That is very
1: it's
2: true.
1: Cool. Exactly.
2: You ain't lying.
1: Ice Cube's not my dad.
2: You ain't lying.
3: I don't think Ice Cube would have told his best friend to
2: eat. I promise you that.
3: It's me for him, too. I don't think O'Shea Jr. would say something like that either.
2: Yeah, real for him tonight.
3: We're going to have to ask Senior, like, what's going on? What's going on with
1: he's not going to have an answer for that.
2: Was Turbine right dropped now. As a baby? I got so many
3: right.
2: questions, man.
3: Like,
2: why
3: what,
2: is he like
3: happened?
2: This?
3: What happened? he probably going to say, no.
2: Right.
3: No, my friend.
1: You guys are funny.
2: Oh, man. Well, that's going to do it for this.
3: Is this big we going out to?
1: It's big, yeah.
3: Hey.
2: Well, fellas, that's going to do it for the fundamentals this week. We're going to call it a night, man. So without further ado, let's ring it up. And again, everybody, please have a safe and beautiful 4th of July weekend.
1: Again, everybody come back with your fingers on Monday.
2: Yes. No JPPs. So for this edition of the fundamentals, I am your host, Titus T.D. Williams.
3: Preferred Versace. Oh, Philly.
2: Who are you?
3: Oh, my bad. Yeah, this your boy, Uncle Dayday, Chicago favorite uncle in the building, and I don't want none of Turbine's meat.
2: And the man behind the ones and twos?
3: They're sharing all of the meat raw.
1: Uncle Dayday, I'm telling you right now.
3: No, I'm good.
1: You might want to reconsider that.
3: I'm good.
1: You might want to reconsider that. I'm going to give you some of my meat, and you're going to try it, and you're going to love it.
3: I will be a vegan.
1: You're going to love it.
3: I will wake up on July 5th a vegan. Not just a vegetarian. I will be a vegan. I don't want anything to do with anything animal related at that point.
1: It's going
3: to
1: change your life.
3: I'll be a carnivore. Give me all.
1: You're going to be thinking new things,
3: I'll
1: buddy.
3: Be a herbivore.
1: You're going to be thinking
3: all,
1: a lot of new
3: no,
1: life.
3: No, I won't. No chance in hell.
1: I promise you. Titus did the same thing, and he said,
2: Can we please close out the show?
1: Teeth went in. He said, you know what? I love this.
3: So he wanted him to bite your meat? Is that what you're saying?
1: Same thing. You need it. You gotta try it. Try it.
3: No.
1: We're done. I'll see you on Monday or Tuesday. I'm gonna bring you some meat.
3: I don't want it. I'm good.
2: Without further ado, 1, 2, 3.
3: Peace. Angel Reese is an all-star.
1: Until next week.

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2: This is a narrative that this generation, they need to know. 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

0: Friday, July the 3rd. Do you know what time it is? It's Al Sharpton's time. And for the next 3 hours, it's time to put aside all pretenses, deception, denial, or fronting. The time has come to keep it real on Keeping It Real with Reverend Al Sharpton. A very good afternoon to you all across the country. Good morning to our West Coast listeners, and welcome to those listening on Sirius XM, Channel 126, The Urban View, where talk empowers and becomes action. I'm coming to you live from the Essence Music Festival in New Orleans, Louisiana. And it is Exhale Friday. It is the eve of the 4th of July. I'm here at Essence Music Festival, as I've been here every year since they started the Essence Music Festival some, wow, I guess 26 years ago now. And spoke to everyone. I'm doing a workshop this afternoon, and I'm speaking at two of the workshops tomorrow, and speaking at the Superdome tomorrow night, and doing my television show, Politics Nation, from here tomorrow evening, and be back in New York on to do the show on Sunday evening. So it's a busy weekend for me. And everybody's talking about Taylor Swift getting married this weekend and what's it going to do in New York. Well, I really don't want you to worry about your opinion of Taylor Swift on you can call in if you want, but that's not my question of the day or my exhale of the day. I'm more concerned about how we deal with properly noting the July 4th so-called celebration. Now, what I've said, and I did before leaving New York yesterday, I did Morning Joe, I did Nicole Wallace's, not Nicole Wallace, Stephanie Ruhle's show for about 45 minutes. And I've been saying everywhere that if there is something to celebrate for African Americans and others, it is the journey that we've taken in these 250 years. You certainly can't celebrate July 4th, 1776, and freeze it in time. Because to freeze it in time, we were slaves, those of us that are black, in 1776. So we can't freeze that in time and celebrate being in slavery. We can say that we can celebrate that we came in 250 years from slavery with no rights to vote, no rights to have our families and name our children after ourselves, no rights to own property. And because of the anti-slavery movement, because of the rebellions of people like Nat Turner, because of the fight around women's suffrage that empower women, that we're at a different place 250 years later than we were at 250 years ago. And at the same time, we're challenged because there are those that are trying to bring us back to where we were 250 years ago. So we can talk about that, in my opinion. But you may disagree, so I want to ask you to exhale on whatever's on your mind and your heart. I also want you to tell me, what do you think is the appropriate way for people to celebrate, commemorate, and deal with the 4th of July? And I see our message board is up, and people are calling on our call screen. It's Exhale Friday. I see on a message board, Deborah Fleming saying, "Hi, Reverend Al Sharpton. Thank you for continuing your mission of advocating for educating, supporting, and uplifting our community." Well, I'm glad to hear that, and I thank you for that. I was heartened, you know, flying down. A lot of people on the plane with me were saying they listened to the show. People talking to me when we landed. And I'm always telling people that when they say, "I know you hear it all the time." No, I don't hear it all the time. I hear a lot of criticism. Fox News and others beat me down. So it means something when somebody is positive. I don't expect everybody to be on my side, but it's nice when somebody says something. That's nice. Let's say they're saying the sound is weak on the message board. Can we get that up a little? And you that are on the message board can see I'm live here. I came back to the room to get the show right because I felt it was important. I could have played a tape. But I didn't want to play a tape today because this being, you know, how you've had President Trump supposed to be making a big speech tonight on the 250th anniversary. And I see that Wes Moore did a speech on the 250th anniversary, governor of Maryland. I see that Mayor Mondani made a speech from City Hall in New York. Since everybody is seeing this as a banner year, and I'm going to speak to that here at Superdome tomorrow and at some of the workshops, I wanted to give you an opportunity to tell me what you think is the proper way and the way you view the 250th anniversary of the country. And I think that we all have a legitimate opinion. Don't let anybody say, "Well, my way is the right way." Everybody should say what they want to say and what they want to feel. And I think that it is good. I see that Nicole Marcus is on. Nicole DeMarco. Okay, now I got it. From Tacoma, Washington. "Good afternoon, Reverend Sharpton and Nan family. The celebration is a diverse, multicultural America, which is yet to be achieved and perfected. Civil rights protects us all." I think you're right, Nicola. I think you're right. All right, I hear the music. Let me take a break, and we're going to take your calls. It's Exhale Friday, or you can go to the message board, 1-877-532-5797, 1-877-532-5797. Sharpton, keeping it real. Exhale Friday, July 3rd, live from NOLA, New Orleans, Louisiana. Be right back.
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2: It's Sybil Wilkes with what we need to know. An oppressive climate threat is bearing down on millions over this holiday weekend. Severe, record-shattering heat warnings have been issued across major East Coast hubs, including New York City, Boston, and Philadelphia. Forecasters warn the nation's capital could hit a historic 101 degrees Saturday, potentially marking the highest temperature ever recorded for that specific calendar date. Some sharp words from the White House regarding international alliances. President Trump slammed America's relationship with NATO, labeling it a ridiculous and one-sided arrangement that fails to provide reciprocal support. Posting a detailed financial breakdown on social media, the president highlighted the vast funding gap between the U.S. and its partners. The critique comes directly ahead of the upcoming NATO summit scheduled Tuesday in the Turkish capital of Ankara. Overseas, a heartbreaking rescue operation continues in South America following a series of catastrophic earthquakes. The confirmed death toll in Venezuela has climbed to over 2,500 people as emergency teams discover more bodies buried under collapsed buildings. Acting President Delcy Rodriguez reported that while a survivor was miraculously pulled alive after 8 days under the debris, more than 38,000 residents remain unaccounted for. And finally, the Social Security Administration is introducing a unique piece of history for the nation's youngest citizens. To celebrate America's 250th milestone anniversary of independence, the agency says it's rolling out a limited edition commemorative Social Security card. The special design features the official Black Ink Freedom 250 logo and will be issued exclusively to children born in the U.S. between July 2nd and the end of December. To subscribe to my free daily newsletter, please visit SybilWilks.com. For all the news 24/7, go to News1.com. I'm Sybil Wilks. 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

0: Well, I'm your host, Reverend Al Sharpton, live from the Essence Music Festival in New Orleans, Louisiana, and it is Exhale Friday. Whatever is on your mind, whatever is in your heart, we are wanting to hear you exhale. I've asked the question of the day, is how do you feel? Is the appropriate way to celebrate the 4th of July tomorrow, the 250th anniversary of the country. 1776, they signed the Declaration of Independence, and we were slaves. I've said, well, we should celebrate the journey, but we should not celebrate the day. But what do you say? How do you think one should celebrate it? And your callers, I'm taking at 1-877-532-5797. 1-877-532-5797. And we will hear from you or on the message board. A lot of people calling or writing on the message board. I see Akeem Smith Jr. saying, good afternoon, Reverend Sharpton, the message board. It's 99 degrees outside now. It's about 90 degrees here in New Orleans. So it's hot. It's hot. It's hot. And all right, let's go to the phone. Let me go. Let me close the week with a blessing, going first to my dear friend in Chicago, Illinois, the beloved Miss Eunice. Miss Eunice, you're keeping it real with Al Sharpton on Exhale Friday.
1: Well, good afternoon, Reb. How are you today?
0: I'm doing very well.
1: Well, you know, Reb, I've been thinking, how did that security let the couple get on the Empire State Building? Now, he noticed that the lock was off on the 104th floor, and that it could have been terrorists. Think we all go in these higher rise building for one thing or another. Another, he was not on the job as far as I'm concerned. What you think about that?
0: Yeah, I never thought about it in detail, but you make a great point. You make a great point. For those that don't know what she's referring to, the Empire State Building, for many decades, was the tallest building in the world, was penetrated by a couple that climbed it, the outside, to propose marriage on the top of the Empire State Building. They were arrested because they actually climbed the side of the building, took a way to do it. And I don't know. I just think there are easier ways to make proposals. But
1: I see it again. And, yeah, also, Reb, you know, I'm hearing some black folks, it is getting ridiculous. I heard a black man say the other day that I'm all for Trump, because Trump, he keeps his word. Keep his word about what? Lie, taking away from people and stealing and 34 felonies and all. These people are sick. And then here we had this Spanish guy come on. He says that, oh, he would vote for every breath in him, and they're locking up Hispanic folks and putting them in detention. These people are really some sick people, I tell you. And I'm planning to have a very quiet 4th and think back on where we have been and where we're going. And thank you for taking my call, and you have a great weekend, and give love to the family for me.
0: All right, give my love to your family, and you have a great 4th as well. Miss Eunice, certainly always glad when she's the first call at the end of the week and the first call at the beginning of the week. It's a blessing. Let's go to Don right here in New Orleans. Don, you're keeping it real with Al Sharpton, Exhale Friday.
2: Yes, Reverend Allen, and I hope you brought plenty of short sets. But nevertheless, Reverend, enjoy yourself in the city. You know, we talk about New Orleans. New Orleans is this European name, if you will, when it was under Spanish and French rule. But it's Bubanca, B-U-L-B-A-N-C-H-A. It's been around for thousands of years, Reverend Al. Just want to give you a little tidbit, you know, the indigenous people where the French Quarter is, you know, did trade. Bubaka means the land of many tongues, okay? And so we know we have the indigenous people. We had the Black Creeks and the Black Cherokees and the Black, all the Black tribes that intermingled with African people who came to that area. And celebrate the 4th of July as a people, you go down to Jackson Square, you see a statue of Andrew Jackson, president, on a white charger, horse. And you don't see all these flunkies or lackeys or sycophants. You see Andrew Jackson. They called him an Indian killer over when he was over in Florida. But for the battle for New Orleans, he had to rely on people from all backgrounds. He didn't have his own standing army. He had to rely on people, the indigenous, the Africans, and many local other locals to defend New Orleans against the British, okay? But how he got his weaponry and supplies was from a pirate called John Lafitte. John Lafitte was a pirate. What they did was, the pirates, they knew that under Spanish and French rule, they took the gold and shipped it back to the motherland, to the crown over in Europe, in Spain, right? John Lafitte was a pirate. They hijacked those ships with the gold many times. And that's why you have the pirate history in New Orleans as well. That's why you have the privateers and other pirates.
0: The other thing about Andrew Jackson, I remind people all the time, is that Jackson was the president that nominated Roger Taney to be a justice in the Supreme Court. Judge Taney became the chief justice of the court and did the ruling on Dred Scott that no blacks had a right that anyone was bound to respect. And that was what, aside from the whole reign of terror that Jackson had put on the Native Americans and others, he was known for the Dred Scott decision. And the first thing Donald Trump, the present president, did when he was elected in 2016, is when he took office in 17, when he was inaugurated, he hung a picture of President Andrew Jackson in the Oval Office. And then when he returned in 2025, that picture had been taken down, he put it back up. So it was a clear symbol to us of what he believed in, and has behaved that way, because just like President Andrew Jackson influenced the court that gave us Dred Scott on his nominees in that time, Donald Trump has given us the Supreme Court that has said that they will that Section 2 of the Voting Rights Act is no longer necessary. Take it out and redistricting. They have done that. And they've done other things, including dealing with the issues of diversity and in many ways accusing advancement of civil rights as no longer necessary. So
2: yes,
0: it's
2: Reverend
0: very
2: Al,
0: telling
2: Reverend
0: that
2: Al.
0: You brought up Andrew Jackson.
2: Yes, Reverend Al, but he nominated Roger Taney. Donald Trump nominated these Supreme Courts, but it was Mitch McConnell and the Senate that confirmed them, as they confirm any cabinet member or member of federal courts. It's not the president nominates, but it
0: I
2: is
0: just
2: the,
0: said that.
2: We look overlook the issue of
0: no.
2: Who,
0: I
2: who
0: just
2: confirms.
0: Said that, but Roger, but just a minute. Roger Taney was nominated by Jackson, confirmed by the Senate. Because Jackson, as president, could influence his party as Trump did. And the fact of the matter is that the fact that a lot of us didn't vote and the Senate went along with the House, along with the presidency under Trump's control, his nomination was tantamount to an appointment.
2: Well, let me say this quickly, Reverend Al. Locally, the Attorney General Liz Morrell has been indicted for intimidating other local elected officials to that they will lose their job if they don't do what she tell them to do. Liz Morrell, the Attorney General of the state.
0: Wait a minute, I saw her on TV locally here when I got in last night. They indicted her saying, what's the charge?
2: She sent out letters intimidating other elected public officials that they had to do what she tell them to do or they'll lose their positions, elected positions. And the governor
0: What is the legal basis of the indictment?
2: Well, the legal basis of the indictment that you cannot send out intimidation, you cannot use intimidation or threats to other public officials in the realm of the Constitution of the state.
0: Is a state indictment or federal?
2: Yeah, it's a state indictment. Yes, it's a state indictment by and she had to she was arrested and she had to post bail. But the thing about it is the governor, who, by the way, is underfunding all public state universities by almost $1 billion, called it kangaroo court. Now, you know, it's just like when Congressman Bennett Thompson subpoenaed these people on a federal level, they failed to answer the subpoena. And that's what the 4th of July reminds me of. What are we fighting for? What have we fought for? And as Jesse Jackson reminds us, we went from picking cotton to picking presidents and all of the things that go along with it. So our civic duty, it has expanded, and we must realize the victories along with the struggles and challenges, of course. But the victory, the 4th of July for me, reminds us of some of the hard-fought victories, and that it encourages us to go a little bit higher.
0: Yeah, and that is the context, if any, that we ought to deal with it tomorrow, that we got to deal with the victories. This president is ignoring that the ugly, hateful, despicable past of this country. But there were those that we struggled to make it better. It's not there yet, and now they're trying to reverse where we are. That's how we ought to spend tomorrow dealing with. All right, thank you for your call. This is Exhale Friday. I'm live. This is not a tape. I'm live from New Orleans from the Essence Music Festival. It is Exhale Friday on this July the 3rd, 2026. We'll be right back after this.
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2: Keeping it real. I'm your host, Reverend Al Sharpton. It's Exhale Friday. I'm live this July the 3rd, the eve of July 4th, saying, how do you think, what is the appropriate way that you think we ought to deal with the 250th anniversary of the country on tomorrow? I'm live here in New Orleans at the Essence Music Festival, taking your calls all over the country. I see Bruce Turner saying it's 96 degrees in Akron, Ohio, and Georgia Daniel saying, good afternoon, Reverend Sharpton. Keeping it real in Toledo, Ohio. A lot of Ohio people are giving me messages on the Metron board. I see Bruce Turner saying, I am a veteran and never flew the American flag. Very interesting. And I think that... Interesting. And I think that, you know, a lot of us have to deal with this in a very honest way. And that is, yes, there were many sacrifices made that made this country have to deal with us in a more just way. And in my opinion, and again, I'm giving my opinion, that we can agree or disagree on that. But the fact is that on July 4th, 1776, we were enslaved, all of us, our forefathers. There was no shade of gray about that. It was black and white. If you were black, you were a slave. So the day itself was not a day for us to celebrate. Now, if you're going to deal with the 250 years, I would highlight to you what I would celebrate and what I would think is worthy of review. And I add very clearly that a lot of that progress is also under threat. And I would also remind people that that progress came with great sacrifice, bloodshed, house bombings, all kinds of things. Let's not act like that the country woke up one morning and said, let's be nice. That is not the case. All right, I see Ladybug 7791 saying, hi, it's hot here in North Carolina, 100 degrees. Adam Akeem Smith is saying, to celebrate the 4th for our people is to celebrate your own demise. Let me go to the phones. I see Dion, my dear enlightened friend from Northwest Atlanta. D is on. Let's talk to D. You're keeping it real with Al Sharpton.
3: Reverend Al, you thank you so much. You're such a kind person, and I listen to you so I can become enlightened, because you have so much to say, so much to. So it's just, and you know your history, and I appreciate

0: appreciate that. 250 years ago, my people were enslaved. Here in Atlanta right now, it's like 94, 95 in my neighborhood, and they said we might get rain in different parts of the city. So it looks like we're going to get some rain over here. But it's 94, 95 degrees, and they say I want, but it really feels like it's 100 or more. And so, Reverend Al, when I stepped outside yesterday, and I think about this a lot, when I'm out in the heat and I can hardly bear it, I think about my ancestors and how they were out picking cotton in heat all day and all night, all evening. And they had to do that. So it's hard for me to celebrate that. But at the same time, I'm going to celebrate the fact that we overcame a lot of that. And we continue to overcome that. And I'm not going to let these MAGA people steal that joy that comes from my people overcoming. So I'm going to fly my flag in honor of the fact that my people overcame that slavery and built this country, built that White House. So we have something to celebrate, not like the white man celebrates it, because this country was actually stolen. You know, this country was stolen. People were here when the white man showed up. So you're kind of celebrating the fact that you came over and you stole the land and you took over from brown people, and now you're trying to keep black and brown people out of the country. There's a man, and I've mentioned him before. His name is Stephen Miller. If anybody's listening, those folk who are listening to your show now, and you have a pencil, please write his name down, Stephen Miller. This guy is in Trump's ears day in and day out, and he's a massive racist. And Trump is also a bigot. And if you say he isn't, then you need to Google and read about his family history, because it goes all the way back to the time when his father immigrated here from, I think, Germany. So I'll celebrate family, but I'm not necessarily celebrating America. Do you understand what I'm trying to say, Reverend Al?
1: Yeah. I think I understand it clearly. And I think that's important. You know, one of the things, and I tell a lot of the younger leaders in National Action Network, and when I say younger, I'm not only talking about in age, I'm talking about in movement experience, is at one level, you must always deal honestly with what the history says or what the present circumstance may be. At another level, though, you must also deal with whatever positive things our people have accomplished despite that, because just being cynical will always go against people organizing, because they will get into the cynicism of, oh, these people are so powerful and there's nothing we could do, and la-da-la-da-da-da, and then you end up undermining your own movement because you've told people, in effect, nothing we do is going to work, when some things have worked, whether it was incremental or not. And then you have your professional cynics that everybody was wrong. Martin Luther King was wrong. Malcolm X was wrong. Everybody out here today is just out here to get attention or money. And it's usually somebody sitting around mad that the sun rose that morning. So you got to bear all of that burden. I was telling somebody that was on the flight with me yesterday that leadership and visibility is not something easy, because you're going to get hit from your political enemy. You got to certainly expect that the bigots and anti-black folk are going to hit you. But you got people every generation that make it their thing to down whatever somebody says. I knew when we announced the march for August 28th, that the doubters are going to come out, what are we marching for? Da-da. I mean, that goes with the territory. You have got to be, and I've got to be strong enough to go ahead anyhow. Those are the people that made a difference. A lot of people talk about Harriet Tubman. Harriet Tubman said, I would have freed more than 500 slaves if I could convince them they were slaves. They talked about Harriet Tubman like she was a maniac, like she was crazy. But she freed people. You got to be willing to be looked upon as crazy or self-indulgent, all of that. But fight on anyhow. Let's take a break. I'm coming right back to the phone. This is the 3rd of July. I'm live. This is not a tape. I'm taking your calls at 1-877-532-5797. Shopton. Keeping it real. Be right back.

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1: It's Sybil Wilkes with what we need to know. A financial disclosure from the White House is fueling a wave of bipartisan backlash on Capitol Hill. Newly released transparency documents show that President Trump's investment advisors executed 327 stock purchases just one day before his administration announced a major tariff pause. None of these lucrative transactions were reported within the legally mandated 45-day filing window, and both Republican and Democratic lawmakers are demanding an immediate, rigorous investigation into the president's personal financial interest. Out west, destructive Colorado wildfires aggressively burning into the holiday weekend. Five fast-moving blazes already scorching over 200 square miles in southern Colorado, threatening thousands of homes. The Aspen Acres wildfire near Pueblo alone torched over 50,000 acres, forcing the governor, Jared Polis, to issue an urgent plea to residents to completely avoid fireworks. Dangerous conditions persist as the National Weather Service issues a red flag warning amid the near triple-digit temperatures. In other environmental news, a federal court handed the administration an injection of momentum. A federal judge officially upheld West Virginia and Idaho's sweeping bans on transgender athletes competing within girls and women's sports categories. President Trump immediately took to social media to celebrate the decision, officially labeling the high court's final ruling a monumental big win for competitive integrity. Finally, California's brand new diaper program is triggering heavy scrutiny over taxpayer costs and transparency. An independent investigation uncovered that administrative costs pushed the actual cost close to 18 cents per diaper, while the official contract remains hidden from public view. To subscribe to my free daily newsletter, please visit SybilWilkes.com. For all the news 24/7, go to News1.com. I'm Sybil Wilkes. Be informed. Be empowered.
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3: 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The better, kinder ER for pets. 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

0: 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Keeping it real.
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0: America's number one civil rights leader, the Reverend Al Sharpton.
1: Keeping it real. I'm your host, Reverend Al Sharpton, live here in New Orleans, Louisiana, for the Essence Music Festival, which officially opened today. And I'll be doing some speaking. And fact, I'll be doing Deadline White House from here right after I get off the air on TV, and then I'll be headed over. I know that they're having the Gumbo Awards, Marc Morial, I'm going through there, and other events. And then tomorrow I'll be doing a couple of workshops here and speak on the Super Bowl stage tomorrow night about the 4th of July and where we are in terms of our challenges. Both tonight and then Sunday, I'm back in New York on Sunday or this weekend. Politics Nation will be live both days. I'm not taking a holiday off. Everybody's texting me and going on the message board and saying how hot they are. That means you ought to be inside under some air and get some knowledge out there. The worst thing in the world is to be outside roasting some pig, eating some stuff you shouldn't be eating. Yeah, I'm a vegetarian, so I'm picking on you, especially you pork eaters, when you should be inside with a salad and a glass of water watching Politics Nation. Yes, I said it. And go ahead and send me some nasty text messages or on the message board. But you know good and well that you and your blood pressure should not be up there eating some ribs, talking about it's the 4th of July, and not deal with some knowledge and dealing with some real understanding in your family. I'm not against family gatherings. That's good. I got my daughters with me on this trip. I'm talking about what you do with those gatherings. So watch Politics Nation with Al Sharpton live at 5 p.m. Eastern Time. And I'll be live from here tomorrow in New Orleans, live from New York on Sunday. Among my guests this weekend, I'm going to have Janae Nelson, head of the Legal Defense Fund. Is going to be on over the weekend. I'm going to have Cisco Aguilar, chair of the Democratic Association of Secretaries of State. I want to know how the state can block some of this stuff coming down from the Republican Congress. I'm going to have on Brandon Scott, the mayor of Baltimore, Maryland, and the Colorado Attorney General and gubernatorial candidate, Phil Weiser, who just won a decisive primary. A lot of people are going to be on this weekend. I told you, I'm going to get the people right in the thick of it. I see the news early in the morning. I get up around 4 a.m. and work out before dawn, and then I come watch all the morning news, and I say, oh, that's an issue that my listeners, viewers would be interested in. Get me that person. Get me this person. Not no commentator. Not no guy that show me how smart they are, but somebody in the thick of it so they can tell me what the battle really is and what they can do with it. So don't take the 4th of July weekend off. Watch Politics Nation. I'll be live both nights from New Orleans on tomorrow night and from New York on Sunday night. All right. And, of course, the Saturday Action Rally will go forward tomorrow. You then in the New York, New Jersey, Connecticut area at the Mother AME Zion Church, 137th and Lenox Avenue. And then, of course, I am absolutely promoting here the march, absolutely saying that you that have not signed up need to sign up now. We're getting requests from everywhere. Once you sign up, we find out what information you need. Do you need to know where a bus is leaving from near you? Do you want to organize a bus? Do you just need to know where to go and get to Washington? August 28th, I'm hearing people even on the plane that I was coming down on from New York area saying to me, I'm coming to the march. Well, I want you to understand this is vital that we have a huge turnout, and we need to send that national statement. And we need to do a continuity of things. People say we should do more than march. Yeah, we should, but we need to march too. Marching is a strategic way of showing your strength, not only to your adversary, but to people that want and need to see, wait a minute, people are really with this. I'm not out here by myself. That's why people had marches, whether it was the March on Washington 63, whether it's the voting marches that has happened since then, whether it was the police reform marches that I've had 21st century, whether it was the Million Man March in 95. Everybody knew the power of the visual of inspiring our own people and knowing that we're holding on. You should be a part of that. And sitting around talking about what you are not a part of when the alternative was what? You did nothing. Sat home calling everybody else names. Are they too militant? Are they sellouts? You know, you have both sides in our community. You're either too radical or you're a sellout. Both of them because you didn't do what they wanted you to do, and they weren't going to help do nothing, no how, but complain. All right, let's go to the phone. Let me go to Ray in Cincinnati, Ohio, the Buzz. Ray?
2: Yes, sir. Thanks for taking my call, Rev. It's hot out here, my man.
1: Oh, it's hot now. It is hot.
2: For real. Yeah, a couple things. You can love this country. I'm talking about black folks, and still be disappointed on how black folks and other minorities are treated. You know,
1: right.
2: Now I heard that Eddie Glaude said he didn't love America on Stephanie Ruhle. That's what I didn't see it, but I didn't hear the explanation behind it. So I wonder if anybody, you know, if you knew the explanation behind him saying that, if you heard him say it.
1: I didn't see it. I don't know. Okay. I did not see it. And I from time to time run into Eddie Glaude. He does some guest appearances sometime, and we're at the station at the same time when I'm doing my show or somebody else's. But I have not had that discussion with him, so I don't want to misquote or misinterpret something that I really didn't see.
2: Okay, that's fair. That's fair. But when the 4th of July holiday, it's funny that it comes after Juneteenth, you know, the holiday Juneteenth. And so, you know, white folks, they didn't celebrate Juneteenth as a people. You know, you may have some here, some there, you know, but they want black folks to celebrate, you know, the 4th of July as if we're part of this nation. Even Megyn Kelly, when she was talking about the Haiti, what did she say? She said, "We don't want you here. Go back to where you came from." Who's we? Was it the 70 million, over 70 million folks that voted for Trump, you know, and others? So I'm not understanding who she means we, unless she meant white folks, you know.
1: Who decides who comes here to seek refuge? Haitians came here seeking refuge from a real takeover of their government. Gangbangers are running the country. And the airport in Port-au-Prince is closed. I don't even know how you send people back when there's no airfield to send them to. And American interest helped to benefit from what happened in Haiti. So who asked the white Africaners to come here because there was genocide against whites in South Africa? Somebody needs to ask Megyn Kelly. The only one that sees genocide in South Africa against whites is Donald Trump. He's the only one that said it. Even whites in South Africa are not saying that. And you had two or three of the ones he brought here saying they don't like the way they was treated. They're going back to South Africa. Said that, no, he's not doing all he said for us. I'm going back to South Africa. So if they're going back to South Africa, it must mean that they didn't think they were being victimized with genocide. He brought them, and we're paying for it, taxpayers. Yeah, so you raise a good point, Ray.
2: Yeah, and I guarantee you, and I'll leave you with this, Rev, I guarantee you that there are going to be a lot of house parties. There are going to be a lot of picnics. celebrations from, I'm talking about black folks, closing off streets and celebrating. That's fine. If that's what you want to do. But, and I guarantee you, a lot of those folks that's going to be doing that hadn't seen a voting booth since they were 18. Take this time to educate them on why it's important to vote,
1: Well,
2: let them.
1: One of the things that I've always said, thank you for your call, is that we've got to have our priorities right. I know some young people, we have a youth huddle, we call it, young people organized. They try to get a lot of young people to come in. You got young people saying, I ain't standing in line to vote, but they stand in line to see if Taylor Swift is getting married tomorrow. And it's 100 degrees in New York. And they get ready to line up, spend the night in the heat to see if Taylor Swift is going to get married. And you wonder why I pray all day, every day. Lord, help me to hold out. Because I'll leave it there. Let's take a break. Exhale Friday, July 3rd. We're live. 1-877-532-5797. Or go on the message board. We'll be right back.
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3: It's Sybil Wilkes with what we need to know. A scathing federal watchdog report reveals the Secret Service missed several critical opportunities to prevent the 2024 assassination attempt on Donald Trump in Butler, Pennsylvania. The Department of Homeland Security's Inspector General concluded the federal agents failed to properly secure the outer perimeter of the event, failed to block the line of sight from the shooter's rooftop location, and completely failed to detect a surveillance drone used by the gunman to survey the stage before the Pennsylvania rally. In Washington, federal prosecutors are handing down serious charges against a former U.S. Olympic athlete. Canoeist David Hearn is facing up to 10 years in federal prison for allegedly vandalizing the Lincoln Memorial reflecting pool. U.S. Attorney Jeanine Pirro slammed the act as total anarchy, accusing the Maryland native of slicing the liner of the newly completed $16 million pool restoration project. Overseas, a catastrophic transit disaster left at least 40 people dead in southwestern Pakistan. Emergency response officials say a crowded bus carrying passengers from a separate broken-down vehicle lost control and plunged deep into a remote mountainous ravine. Heavy terrain is severely hampering local search and rescue teams trying to extract survivors. And finally, animated favorites are dominating the holiday box office. Universal's Minions and Monsters is scoring an absolute blowout, raking in over $14 million on its opening Wednesday alone, with five-day projections tracking up to $90 million. And Pixar's blockbuster Toy Story 5 is cruising into a second-place finish, they believe, expected to capture up to $45 million in its third weekend. To subscribe to my free daily newsletter, please visit SybilWilkes.com. For all the news 24/7, go to News1.com. I'm Sybil Wilkes. Be informed. 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

0: Folks, keeping it real, I'm your host, Reverend Al Sharpton, and we're back. 1-877-532-5797 is Exhale Friday. I'm live from New Orleans from the Essence Music Festival. Let's go right back to the phones. Let's go to Al in Cleveland, Ohio. Al?
1: Yes, Reverend Al, first I'd like to raise praise to the Supreme Power of Wisdom, most gracious, most merciful, Lord of our understanding, awareness, and insight. Yeah, Reverend Al, recall, Michelle Obama gave her speech at the center opening, and she used the term ignoring the simple truth. Okay, well, and the example she gave as far as ignoring the simple truth being to refuse to respect the contribution of others, failing to see the humanity in others, is ignoring the simple truth. And that's what put us on this slippery slope. So if people are not identifying themselves with the truth about history, so on and so forth, they will be misled. You know, you have to follow a guide that, you know, when truth is known, justice is served. Justice is served when truth is known. No truth, no justice, no peace. So if you want to continue to live a lie, so to speak, you will never have that inner peace by knowing the truth. I think I told this story before, you know, once upon a time, I was about 10 years old, 9, 10, believed in Santa Claus. Well, come find out, make a long story short, happened to look into a closet, and all the toys we wanted was in that closet. Okay, I had to come into a reality. Either I accept the truth or I ignore it. I was willing to accept the truth, and I built on that. And it's the same thing with, you know, other races who feel like, you know, we're incompetent, we don't know this. Yeah, well, from the cell phone to the street lights, African Americans have contributed to this country. So, again, living now, when truth is known, justice is served. Justice is served when truth is known. No truth, no justice, no peace. Thank you, Reverend Al.
0: All right. Thank you, Al. I like that. Thank you very much. Let's go to my friend in Chevy Chase, Maryland, Mrs. Richardson. Mrs. Richardson, you're keeping it real with Al Sharpton.
2: Well, good afternoon, my darling friend.
0: Good afternoon.
2: Yes, Reb, you're sounding great. And, you know, this holiday here. I'm going to give you some reported good news that I'm hearing on C-SPAN from callers around the country. Mostly Democrats calling, and they want him out. I mean, I'm glad to hear people are waking up right after this monster. And I mean, it's just so good to hear America speaks, you know. And like I say, they call from all around the country. This program, C-SPAN, on the radio dot. And but anyway, I tell you, dear, it's scary. Now, Rev, what is this thing about him wanting to take the black servicemen that was buried over at Arlington National Cemetery? Is that true that he wants to take the black remains of these men? I can't believe it. And they said something on PBS, I was listening to it yesterday, that he wants in his mind to take the black soldiers who served this country and are buried at National Cemetery, Arlington National Cemetery. And but had you heard anything about that, or is that just something that hearsay?
0: I know for a fact that Pete Hedichet, has taken down the pictures of major black military officers, including Generals Chappie. All of them have been taken down in the Pentagon. And I've heard this rumor that you did about moving some of the blacks in Arlington. I've not been able to confirm it, but I know for a fact that head chef has done this for portraits of blacks that have served and were given portraits, and the Pentagon took them down and has dismissed many top-ranking blacks. I mean, if you're talking about celebrating the American military on the 4th of July weekend, they're clearly saying that they don't, in this administration, include blacks with that.
2: Mm-hmm. Because that's why I brought it up, Reb, because I said, well, Reb will be able to break it down for me. And because as a woman and at my age, I don't want to go away from here with a heart attack. I'm trying to take my vitamins and David's taking. David's no, got his vitamins. We're sitting here in the living room, and we're looking at the TV now, and they're getting all ready for that big event down at the monument. And, of course, you know, Reb, the only thing I feel for are our children, you know, because I saw a program last night where they had migrants fussing with their children because they're getting ready for the celebration, and they don't want to celebrate it. But yet they're fussing with their children because they're frustrated because, in a way, you know, they don't want to miss. I don't, you know how adults are. They're afraid they're going to miss something. So, but they don't want to celebrate it. But you don't do that to your children. You don't speak mean at your children because you're frustrated because you don't want to go to those events at that celebration. You know, you got to treat these children. They're human, Reb, you know. And I mean, I'm not squawking about animals, but I'm saying, we're in this day and age, we are more concerned about animals' rights, the rights of the feed, which I'm for. I mean, animals, even the Bible says we're to keep animals for perpetual generations. That means forever, to keep animals for perpetual generations. And but what about the babies? And then everybody get upset with me. Oh, there's Ms. Michigan trying to say about that abortion. But if we don't think twice about these babies having the rights also to come in this world, even though I know, Reb, you know, you stand on it, and but you're not, you know, I know you oppose it and I'm opposed it, but you're for the rights of these women to do what they're going to do. But I'm saying, you know, if they persist to go beyond one abortion, and then they, because I heard on your show one day, I think I told you about it, you was off on a holiday or something, I don't know, but it was somebody, I don't know, it was Michael Eggleston, one of them was sitting there, and this wild woman called in, if I want to have me a 10 abortions, I'm going to do it. And she said that right in front of Mike, Michael Eggleston, the one that passed away on your show. And I said, I can't believe that's a woman talking like that. Wow. Hey, if I want to have 10, she said that, Reb, if I want to have 10 abortions, I'm going to do it. Now, Reb, that's where I come down on it very hard right there. Because you got women out here for the convenience of getting rid of a human being. And that's why I agree with Nellie Gray. Of course, I think she's passed on, I guess. The lady that used to be the ombudsman, or whatever you call them, for of the right to life. Nellie Gray, I think she's passed away. I'm not really certain. She might be around. But she led about the human rights of the babies, March for Life. And what I cannot understand is our people still wanting to protect a black woman who wants to have multiple abortions. They got the pill. Why didn't she just take the pill and avoid trying to bring a child in the first place? It doesn't make sense. But anyway, I want to wrap up. I just want to say that I want you and your family to have a nice holiday, and I'm hoping that on Monday we'll be, you know, we have to, of course, now recourse to try to, you know, see what we can do to try to get this person out of the White House. He doesn't belong there. And I don't understand why the government is backing him on most of the issues, you know. And one or two judges, Reb, is just not going to do it. One, two, or three, not even going to do it. Right. We need multiple judges to come together, right, Reb? And to stop him. That's the only way. We need multiple. Yes. And I love you, Jillian. I'll call you Monday.
0: Love you. Thank you. Let me read from the message board. Akim is saying, Akim Smith says, God will never honor or celebrate sin and unrighteousness. And I think that I would say that sin and unrighteousness is certainly something God would not bless. Zelda Green says, Reverend Sharpton, thank you for speaking the truth. Just keeping it real. Have a blessed weekend. Thank you. I appreciate that. Let's go to Theron. Well, Theron, I got to take my break. I'll come right back to you right after the break. Keeping it real. Shout.

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Keeping it real, keeping it real. I am your host, Reverend Al Sharpton, and we're back on the message board. Someone says Roy Cohen is the reason Donald Trump is so devilish, and Roy Cohen, who died 40 years ago next month, August. He died in August of 1988. This is a Pauline saying this. Roy Cohen was Trump's mentor, and he was the lawyer to the mob, as in mafia, as in gangsters. He was their lawyer and was the mentor and lawyer for Donald Trump in his younger years. Donald Trump praised him as he learned a lot from him. And Roy Cohen was considered the mafia's lawyer and trickster. And just about every biographer says that Roy Cohen had a deep influence on young Donald Trump all the way until his businesses. Yep, that is absolutely

0: the slave ships was called James Hawkins. He was a Jewish slave ship owner. But these are all Caucasian people. We put titles to them, but they're Europeans. They're all Caucasian. They enslaved us. We as black people enslaved and owned no one. These things were done to us. So this day of celebrating is significant to Muslims. You know, that we knew that one was born to come to raise us up and get us up out of this unrighteous way of thinking. And then for others, you know, not knowing the truth, you know, celebrate this day as an independence. And blacks should feel that they did fight for their independence because they did. I don't feel bad, or we should think less, that we did not fight. Blacks fought and did what they could. They fought in those wars. They knew what was going on. They knew that people was being mistreated. But they fought for their freedoms the best way they knew how. And they fought for their people. So we don't go at this looking at this ignorantly. Yes, the adversary is going to do his thing and do what he does. But we don't have to enjoin into his unrighteous behavior or his indecency. We must continue to follow God and stay on the right path. First, come together as a people and learn our own true history of ourselves and start doing better for ourselves. Then we can branch out, because we are universal people. Again, we are the mothers and fathers of these other races of people. Scripture teaches us this. It says they should honor their mothers and their fathers, that their days are long. And we are their Alpha and Omega. We just have to wake up. We've been hitting the head so hard that we're still asleep. It's important that we wake up and don't dwell in ignorance. Come up out of that. Teach your children. Our children are running around in the streets doing what they call takeovers and things like that. That's not intelligent. I don't remember black people fighting for the struggles, talking about a takeover. They was fighting for liberation, freedom, justice, and equality. That's not freedom, justice, and equality, what I'm seeing. That's ignorance. And let's not follow the indecency people. Let's be a righteous people and think better. Brother Sharpton, I appreciate you, and thank you a lot for all that you do in this platform that you give us. Thank you, brother.
1: Thank you for your call. Let's go to Jackie in Atlanta, Georgia, W-A-O-K. Jackie, you're keeping it real with Al Sharpton.
2: Actually, I'm Jacqueline. How are you today?
1: I'm doing well. How are you?
2: I'm good. Listen, I have a couple of questions. Things have been bothering me. The first one is about these nuclear weapons. I understand we have them. Why is it that we don't want anybody else to have them? And the second question is... you want me to go ahead with the other question or wait?
1: Go ahead. Go ahead with the second one.
2: Okay, the second one is, you keep hearing about this all this stuff that nothing the White House is doing, costing taxpayers all this money. Who appropriates that money to him to do all of this? Is there an appropriations committee and things in Congress?
1: Well, the appropriations committee and in Congress is chaired by the Republicans because they have the majority in the Congress. And when you have the majority in the Congress, you are therefore voting who becomes the Speaker of the House. And the Speaker of the House can submit and put people in various committees, and they elect the chairperson. That is why it's important that we vote and take them out of power, because if you had, for example, if Hakeem Jeffries was the Speaker of the House, the chair of the Appropriations Committee would be a Democrat, and they'd be guided by that. So that's the reason they're there. In terms of the United States having an atomic bomb and doesn't want anybody else to have it, I think that is true. And I think they're saying they don't want anyone to have it because of defense. But I think that it is, in my opinion, the selectivity that they choose, because there are other countries with atom bombs that they've not invaded or stopped. So it is very selective where they have their atomic bomb concerns. Thank you for your call. Let's go to David in San Francisco. David.
3: Oh, thanks, Reb. Yeah, and hope everybody's going to have a good Independence Day. regarding that last caller,

0: regarding the nukes. Nukes are so extremely expensive and dangerous to play with. Almost everybody, I've even wondered if the Shah died of cancer because he thought that he was immutable from it. I can't prove it, of course, but, you know, the idea that anybody would want to play with nukes is an extremely foolish thing to do. It's a trap that's just thinking about this extremely hot weather right now, there are nuclear power plants all over Europe that are having to shut down because their coolant ponds are getting too hot, and they can go out of control because they can't, and it's trapping humanity into spending all of its clean water on cooling down the nuclear wastes and poisoning the waters. I even heard, you know, in the Bible, I think it says that a third of the water shall be as wormwood. And if I remember right, the name Chernobyl, that means wormwood. And so it's kind of an irony that everybody thinks they're getting power from something, whether it's defensive or offensive power, or whether it's electrical power, from something as dangerous as that. There are some postage stamps back in the 1950s called Atoms for Peace. And, you know, it was shortly after Hiroshima and Nagasaki, and everybody knew the danger of this atomic power, and already there was a propaganda campaign to try to convince us that it was safe to have a nuclear power plant down the street, when they don't really train the next generation how to use it. They try to keep it top secret. And so it's making sure that the next generations are not going to be prepared to actually deal with it. And there's an old mythological story about, you know, getting into a danger that that's too great. Hey, well, the real reason I called, though, was, you know, with Dr. King's standard of nonviolent resistance, I've been trying to calculate a good strategy to deal with the post office. You remember about a week ago, the Postmaster General said that he wasn't going to deliver the mail. He wasn't going to deliver the ballots. So since we, the people, own the post office, what sort of strategy do you think would work toward convincing or forcing the post office to actually deliver the mail, deliver the ballots, serve the public, as opposed to obeying a dictator that says that we, the people, don't deserve the ability to vote?
1: Well, David, there are several ways to respond to that, legally as well as pressure. One, as I said earlier, Janae Nelson, who is the head of the NAACP Legal Defense Fund, will be on my television show over the weekend. I'm going to raise that to her, and I'm going to have on one of the heads of the state attorney generals. I'll raise that to them on how they legally can force them to send those ballots. That's one of the very serious issues we're facing, and that I'm going to deal with this weekend. Thank you for your call. Let me take a break. I'm coming back. It's Exhale Friday. You still have time to get your opinion, thoughts, analysis. As America says, 250 years we celebrate, but how should we deal with it? 1-877-532-5797, 1-877-532-5797. Shopton, live from New Orleans.

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1: It's Sybil Wilkes with what we need to know. An oppressive climate threat is bearing down on millions over this holiday weekend. Severe, record-shattering heat warnings have been issued across major East Coast hubs, including New York City, Boston, and Philadelphia. Forecasters warn the nation's capital could hit a historic 101 degrees Saturday, potentially marking the highest temperature ever recorded for that specific calendar date. Some sharp words from the White House regarding international alliances. President Trump slammed America's relationship with NATO, labeling it a ridiculous and one-sided arrangement that fails to provide reciprocal support. Posting a detailed financial breakdown on social media, the president highlighted the vast funding gap between the U.S. and its partners. Their critique comes directly ahead of the upcoming NATO summit scheduled Tuesday in the Turkish capital of Ankara. Overseas, a heartbreaking rescue operation continues in South America following a series of catastrophic earthquakes. The confirmed death toll in Venezuela has climbed to over 2,500 people as emergency teams discover more bodies buried under collapsed buildings. Acting President Delcy Rodriguez reported that while a survivor was miraculously pulled alive after 8 days under the debris, more than 38,000 residents remain unaccounted for. And finally, the Social Security Administration is introducing a unique piece of history for the nation's youngest citizens. To celebrate America's 250th milestone anniversary of independence, the agency says it's rolling out a limited edition commemorative Social Security card. The special design features the official Black Ink Freedom 250 logo and will be issued exclusively to children born in the U.S. between July 2nd and the end of December. To subscribe to my free daily newsletter, please visit SybilWilkes.com. For all the news 24/7, go to News1.com. I'm Sybil Wilkes. Be informed. 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
17: Police chief in Washington, D.C. first took office. She made a statement when she came to her first crime scene that we're going to have to start charging the parents with these crimes. They pulled her in the back room, and you ain't heard nothing come out of her mouth since, because that is the reality with us.
18: Just keep it real.
17: 77% of every black home in America is headed by a single mother. If we're going to get a hold on these crimes, and you see this man has just issued the National Guard, the feds have taken over D.C. Who they going to lock up? Our people.
18: Sharpton keeps it real.
19: Trump is at it again, deploying the military and National Guard to D.C. Yeah, that is a fact. You know, people talk about this is almost a police state. It is a police state in Washington. This is going to lead to some confrontations between police and citizens.
20: It's the nation's capital. It's the nation's capital.
18: From the National Action Network corporate headquarters in New York, keeping it real. It's XL Friday. And now, America's number one civil rights leader, the Reverend Al Sharpton.
21: Keeping it real, keeping it real. I'm your host, Reverend Al Sharpton, and we are back. I'm live in New Orleans, Louisiana, at the Essence Music Festival, and some of the workshops going on today. I'll be with Mark Morial and the Gumbo Awards this evening, and then tomorrow I'll be doing a couple of the workshops and speaking at the Superdome, and listening to some others. My daughters are with me, Dominique and Ashley. Just left a session where Ilyasa Shabazz, the daughter of Malcolm X, and Dr. Bernice King, daughter of Martin Luther King, had an interesting session together. Hundreds of people showed up. So it's hot, but it is packed. People are here. And this is the largest gathering with all the controversy. This is historically been the largest gathering of blacks annually, on an annual basis. I've been here for every one. And from the looks of the convention center, it's going to still be the largest gathering. But, you know, some of us just hate because we just like to be hateful. We want everything to fail. All right, it's XL Friday. I'm joined for the last hour of the show for the week, as I am every Friday, by the senior pastor of the historic King Solomon Baptist Church in Detroit, Michigan, head of National Expansion and Michigan State Chair of National Action Network, the Reverend Doctor, call him Doctor now, Charles Williams. How you doing, Reverend?
22: All is well, Rev. And of course, it's always good to be with you on yet another hot XL Friday. Certainly, you know, I tell you, Rev, so much going on in the country, as you well have talked about this week. And I know you'll be talking about a lot of it tonight with Mark Morial and the Civil Rights Panel at the Essence Festival. as well as making sure folks understand the importance of what happened in the Supreme Court this week is indicative of what's going to happen even more so if we do not mobilize ourselves, let our voices be known on August 28th, leave August 28th, and march all the way up until the first week of November for the general election of the midterms. We got to do what we got to do. Ain't nobody coming to save us but us. And so it's apropos that you would be at an event where we are organizing ourselves to help us organize ourselves even further so that we organize ourselves on November and make change. I'm inviting everybody who's been excelling today and who's been listening all week and who is in our National Action Network family. I see Day and Byron have a group of folks, a church, Pilgrim Baptist Church, organized out in, where you are in New Orleans, to join us by going to www.nationalactionnetwork.net, register a bus, register a church, register a chapter, register yourself, and say, I'm ready to stand up and fight back and march from August 28th from Washington, D.C., Lincoln Memorial, on into November, first week of November, general election, to make a change and be that change.
21: Absolutely right. Let me say, I think also that it is important, the connection that you just made, Reverend Williams, because if we have the right mobilization and energy at the march, it is right before the weekend before Labor Day. It energizes going into Labor Day as they go for the last lap for the midterm elections. And people need to see that kind of energy and say, wow, people are energized. People are on the issues. I better go out there and vote, because we need to win the midterm elections away from Trump.
22: That's right.
21: Having no checks and balances. I know Republicans that are saying it is not good for the country, for the president, to have no checks or balance. Whatever he wants, the Congress, the Senate, and the Supreme Court gives him, that is not even good for some conservatives. This march is important. Clearly on moral reasons, clearly on reasons of justice, but also political reasons. It is a real impetus for us being able to give the nation a real mass view from the nation's capital about the kind of people and the kind of masses of people that are concerned about the country. All right, let's go to the phones, 1-877-532-5797, or the message board at National Action Network. I see James Thomas is saying God is always on the throne. And I absolutely, God is always on the throne, James. I don't think any one of us doubt where God is. Question is, does God have to question where we are when he needs us to do the work? You know, they put on the currency, James, in God we trust. And it's easy to trust God. He's been the same since the beginning of time. Sunrise every morning, moon at night, whether we can see it or not, clouds there. Never seen the planets jump into each other. God set order since the beginning of creation. Easy to trust God. Question is, can God trust us? Easy to say in God we trust, but can God trust us? Let's go to the phones. Let's go to Ron in Hamilton Fields, California. Gra?
0: Yes, sir. I had a thought. I wanted to ask you a question, but when I just think about what you just said, I remember as a kid hearing, God helps those who help themselves. In other words, we're responsible for the life that we're given, and that's where right. Action is, and that's where Action Networks is. With the question I had, it to me, when I'm hearing about these AI data centers causing noise pollution and harm, causing water usage where is agriculture going to be with these organizations and taking up water that's fresh drinking water is already at a minimum comparatively to where it was 10, 20 years ago. Where are we? Is the population...
21: there is a lot of concern on the ground about that. I've challenged the AI companies to what the whole literacy of AI. AI is a reality. How it is regulated, and certainly we can get into that debate. But the fact that many in our community don't even have understanding, we have challenged them that they ought to be funding programs to teach AI. We started one, and I know that Urban League is going to do one. But I'm not supporting power plants anywhere that's gobbling up communities. We're not getting into that. But just basic use of AI, I tell a lot of parents, don't say, you know, AI go away. We said that about the internet. Look what's happening. We need to understand if AI is going to replace people's jobs, we need to do training where people don't become deficient, but at the same time be concerned about the environmental concerns. So there must be a balanced approach to this, but it's not going anywhere, Ron. I'm glad you raised it. Let's go to Ira in Washington, D.C. Ira, you're on Sunday. You're on Keeping It Real with Al Sharpton.
1: All right. Well, thank you, Reverend Sharpton, for taking my call. And just a real quick note, the last time I'm going to call about in reference to AI, I saw an article on our local TV station in Washington, D.C., that they said in Virginia they have AI facilities that does not use people's drinking water, and they get it from some kind of recycled source, and it says minimum of water usage. And other places that owned by those big guys that runs the AI, they're taking places like in this country, like Louisiana and places like that, they take all their drinking water, killing their fish in order to power AI, which is not necessary. And that's one point that I did
21: That's why I said it's varying different locations, but what is not varying is that there's not on the ground training to give basics to our community. That's why Anand, Urban League, and others are saying that they need to provide just educational resources so we know what it is. If we get debating about just the pros and cons on the other side, they will be sliding people out of these jobs right in our cities. And I think we have to have a balanced approach to that where we have a defense against being stepped on, but an offense in terms of knowing what the whole science is. Because it's here.
1: That's right. And my last two quick subjects are, I didn't get to talk to you last time about the last thing I said, but that book that we got that you had read, that you bought or you're reading called Regime Change. When I meant to talk to you about 2 days ago, I meant to tell you about it. I saw an article say that they have sold 300,000 copies plus, and they were still printing them as we speak. And so that means the people are really paying attention to something that may be worthwhile reading. So just to let you know that book is picking up.
21: Regime Change by Maggie Haberman. I had her on Politics Nation last Sunday, and it is really getting huge sales. Thank you for your call, Ira. We're going to take a break. We'll be right back. More of you on the phones and on the message board. 1-877-532-5797. Sharpton. We are Keeping It Real. Be right back.
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2: It's Sybil Wilkes with what we need to know. A financial disclosure from the White House is fueling a wave of bipartisan backlash on Capitol Hill. Newly released transparency documents show that President Trump's investment advisors executed 327 stock purchases just one day before his administration announced a major tariff pause. None of these lucrative transactions were reported within the legally mandated 45-day filing window. And both Republican and Democratic lawmakers are demanding an immediate, rigorous investigation into the president's personal financial interests. Out west, destructive Colorado wildfires aggressively burning into the holiday weekend. Five fast-moving blazes already scorching over 200 square miles in southern Colorado, threatening thousands of homes. The Aspen Acres wildfire near Pueblo alone torched over 50,000 acres forcing the governor, Jared Polis, to issue an urgent plea to residents to completely avoid fireworks. Dangerous conditions persist as the National Weather Service issues a red flag warning amid the near triple-digit temperatures. In other environmental news, a federal court handed the administration an injection of momentum. A federal judge officially upheld West Virginia and Idaho's sweeping bans on transgender athletes competing within girls and women's sports categories. President Trump immediately took to social media to celebrate the decision, officially labeling the high court's final ruling a monumental big win for competitive integrity. Finally, California's brand new diaper program is triggering heavy scrutiny over taxpayer costs and transparency. An independent investigation uncovered that administrative costs pushed the actual cost close to 18 cents per diaper, while the official contract remains hidden from public view. To subscribe to my free daily newsletter, please visit SybilWilks.com. For all the news 24/7, go to NewsOne.com. I'm Sybil Wilks. Be informed. 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

0: I'm your host, Reverend Al Sharpton, XL Friday. I'm live in New Orleans. Our co-host, Reverend Charles Williams, live in Detroit. Before we go back to the phones, 1-877-532-5797. 1-877-532-5797. Reverend Williams, a lot of going on in the political world. We see now that Tucker Carlson has said that he is willing to support helping to build a third party. Now, he's been very public that he is broke with Trump and the Republicans. He's been attacking them on Israel. He's been attacking them on other issues. And some feel he may run for president. And before people dismiss it, the rationale with some Carson supporters is that, you know, all Trump ever was a TV star and a builder. Why couldn't Tucker Carlson run? Now, you know, I know Tucker Carlson 22 years ago when I was running for president. I did a trip to Accra, Ghana to try to help mediate the civil war in Liberia, and both sides were staying in Ghana. And he went on the trip covering it for Esquire magazine, did an article on it for Esquire magazine. So part of my delegation were some of the ministers, and Dr. Cornel West was part of my delegation. So I got to know him then, talk to him since then. Very right wing, very, very right wing, very conservative, and very, I would say, his form of Christian right. He came and heard me preach after that, back in New York. I'm sorry, in Washington. But I think he really believes that stuff. Now, you know, I'm opposed to most of his politics and his interpretation of faith. But he is a true believer. I think there's some that are phonies on that side. They don't even believe the nonsense they're saying. Tucker, I think, believes that stuff. Not that I think it's believable, but he does. I think if he runs, that will only hurt the Republicans. Trump cannot run again. The average political pundit is saying that the Republican nominee would be either J.D. Vance, who's the president's vice president, and or Marco Rubio, who's Secretary of State. And whatever votes Tucker Carlson would get would come out of the Republican side. So it's going to be very interesting if he runs, and very interesting what is done to try to stop him from running. You also have some hot races in Michigan. So what do you see on the political stage right now, Reverend Williams?
1: Well, I think, you know, there's a challenge that everybody has, and that is not to, at the same time, tee off those who are lock, stock, and barrel Donald Trump, while at the same time, those who are on the Republican side who want to continue to maintain some sense of power. I mean, that's obviously the fight. You have John James here in Michigan, who ran against Gary Peters. He lost that race, particularly after you and I really got involved in educating folks around the state of Michigan about the importance of getting out to vote and what the Senate can do. But he has just gotten endorsement, even in the face of those who don't want him as a Republican to run for governor. At the same time, you got one of the Democrats who has been doing a lot of work, Jocelyn Benson, who's running for governor, as she was the former Secretary of State. And then, of course, we have a Senate race, hotly contested. Haley Stevens is the front runner, one who I've known for quite some time, and she's in Congress, while at the same time, Abdul Sayed running as an anti-Israel candidate. All of these issues are issues that excite the, I would call, super sides of each party, right? The super side of the Democratic Party, super side of the Republican Party. And when you excite those sides of the party, it could look like or seem like those are the enthusiasts, and those are the ones, or those are the candidates that are in front, while at the same time, America is more in the middle than it is on the extremes. And I think when we're going to be surprised, because we're going to see a lot of candidates who are more on the moderate, in the moderate side, and who can capture the attention of the independents. And that goes for Tucker Carlson. Even on a, he might be able to get the super side, but can he commandeer some independents, and can he commandeer the moderates? That's going to be the name of the game all across the country. And Donald Trump didn't do anybody no favors, because he went all the way to the extreme from day one of his candidacy all the way up until day one of his presidency. So I think, you know, when we look at where we are here in this country, I don't think anybody has a taste for any more extremities, whether it's on the right or the left.
0: All right, let's go to Miss Jones in Philadelphia, WURD. Word, Miss Jones.
2: Yes, Rez. I love you both. We all love you both and praying every single day, but I know time is of the essence. I definitely have to exhale because, number one, I have a mixture of Tell It All Tuesday and Warrior Wednesday and blah, blah, blah. But most importantly, I think it's time that we stop waiting for this so-called president, twice impeached, four times indicted, convicted felon, to do the right thing of the Supreme Court. They've shown us whose side that they're on. And Jack Smith, I'm mixing some things here, did everything he could to get those charges, criminal charges, to the people before the election. Moves me right into the next point. We never question whether or not he legitimately won 2024. Every election he has been involved in, I know it might sound like old hat to a lot of people, that has not left my mind. Sure, Kamala Harris had 170 days. I mean, she worked those days like she had like 10,000 days. And the people were definitely coming out on her behalf. I'm very suspicious if he actually won that election, especially when Musk came on the team at the same time the election was in process. Many questions I have, because we have him on tape saying if we don't win, Trump and he are going to go to jail. So there, you know, the Democrats, love them dearly, will always be, because they vote. I vote for my interest, not, you know, because I dislike a person. And it just seems to me there's still a big question mark, and it should be in all of our minds, but I know some people don't want to play into it now that we're here. But I believe that election was stolen, because every election he has been involved in, even the elections that are coming up, he tries to find ways to interfere with the process. And we need to begin to realize he is definitely, you know, using your mom's term, just no good on every level. And I never had to speak about individual like this, but definitely that election still should be in question. And also, people are saying one final thing, as Sonny Hopkins, you know, everything he does is trashy. Everything. When he's standing,
0: yeah, he's a messy man.
2: Lying with someone, he's just shaking. Something is seriously wrong. First of all, I think I'm okay to say, I believe the man is really, really crazy. And we need to be aware of how important it is for us to support Rev. Final note, because everything that Rev does, it is on our behalf. Watch him over the weekend. Catch him on all the shows, because he really makes a lot of valid points. And he's not playing around, because I know that if we follow him on so many levels and so many others, like Reverend Williams, you know, the hardest people that are in the ministry, that's working for the people as well. So it's just really just bothers me.
0: I appreciate you. Thank you. Thank you for your call and your insight, and be safe in this weather. Let's take a break. We'll be right back. More of you on the phones and on the message board right after this. 1-877-532-5797. Shopton Williams, keeping it real. Be right back.
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0: Keeping It Real. I'm your host, Reverend Al Sharpton, and we're back. Reverend Dr. Charles Williams is our co-host. Don't forget Politics Nation with Al Sharpton. I will be live. I don't take off holidays like I was live today. I will be live both Saturday and Sunday, 5 p.m. Eastern Time. On MS Now, and a lot of you are in very, very, very, very hot weather. Sit up under the air, but let me get you the information. You ain't got no business laying out no beach getting roasted in 100-degree weather. So watch Politics Nation, 5 o'clock Saturday and Sunday, 5 o'clock. Among my guests this weekend, I will have Janae Nelson, head of the NAACP Legal Defense Fund. I wonder how we can stop some of the legal decisions that have come out the court. Is there a route to go back up through the states? I'm going to have the chair of the Democratic Association of Secretaries of States, Cisco Aguilar, to talk about the routes the states can do to turn around these voting decisions and the redistricting. I'm going to have on Brandon Scott, the mayor of Baltimore. I'm going to have on the Colorado Attorney General, candidate for governor, Phil Weiser, who just had a big day out there in Colorado. And Mandela Barnes is going to be on, Lieutenant Governor of Wisconsin. Got a lot for you this weekend. Watch both nights, Saturday and Sunday, live at 5 on MS Now. And of course, the Saturday Action Rally will go forth tomorrow in the morning, 9 a.m. to 11 a.m. at Mother AME Zion Church in Harlem, 137th and Lenox. You that are not in New York or New Jersey or Connecticut can watch it live on Impact Television or on nationalactionnetwork.net live stream or on YouTube/NAN, N-A-N, or on AME Zion Network. So you should not miss any of it. And then, of course, everybody, Lottie Dottie and everybody, signing up now for the March on Washington, August 28th, fighting for the Voting Rights Act to be restored after the redistricting. We need to put the pressure on Congress to come with a new bill. We need to be out there. We need to deal with the fact they have not extended the Affordable Care Act. We need to really, really, really be out there. And we need to deal with the DEI, the suspension, ending of diversity, equity, and inclusion has caused many people to be laid off and not work, not get promotions, not be on boards. We need to show the national government our outrage. So go to www.nationalactionnetwork.net and sign up now so we can give you the information for the March on Washington. In fact, some of our Louisiana chapter folks and worked the main exhibit hall here at Essence, giving out flyers. A lot of people said, I'm coming to Washington. I know about it. I'm coming to Washington. Reverend Williams, what's going on at Detroit National Action Network in the morning?
1: Join us tomorrow, 10 a.m. Tomorrow we have special July 4th, 250 message. What good is it for the Negro? You guys know this is also an opportunity to go back to Frederick Douglass and his challenge to the black folks and the government at that time. We're going to have a special message tomorrow. I'll be giving it. Want you to join us. Also, you can register and you can sign up for the buses that we got leaving Detroit. You don't want to miss the National March on the 28th. And I want you to join us because we got a special action coming up. We're going

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1: As always, our honorable founder and president, Reverend Dr. Professor Al Sharpton, and our executive director, Reverend Dr. Charles Williams, where the Midwest is the best. 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We got Illinois, Milwaukee, Ohio, Michigan, Indiana, Dakota, Kansas, that's getting on the bus. We are geared up. Fired up, we will be in Washington, D.C. We got your back, Rev. Don't worry about it. We got it. The
0: All right.
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2: Dr. Al Sharpton.
0: Yes, sir.
2: Dr. Charles Williams.
3: Yes, sir.
2: Hold my mule, my brother.
3: I got you.
2: Back in 1933 through 1942, President Franklin Delano Roosevelt initiated a program entitled the CCC Act. The proper name of this program was the Civilians Conservation Corps with project workers living at CC camps. Fast forward to convicted felon Donald J. Trump, who has improvised a new version of that phenomenal program. His program is entitled the Corruption, Cover-Up, and Collusion Act. The CC Act of 2026 is a program designed to help a convicted felon become a king and an authoritarian dictator in the United States of America. His CCC program is all about dark money, lies, and revenge. Its primary aim is to destroy democracy, obliterate diversity, equity, and inclusion, to establish a white nationalist regime by controlling the voting system, systematically targeting and expelling people of color, especially black people, replacing the Constitution mandates of law and order, and attempting to redefine American citizenship by issuing executive orders to end birthright citizenship that was turned down by the Supreme Court this week. His Collusion Act is spelled out in a pay-to-play system of you enriching my political campaign coffers, and I will give you no-bid contracts that dwarf your pay-to-play scheme. Case in point, the no-bid contract to a political operative who messed up the reflecting pool, the White House Golden Ballroom Project, the cryptocurrency interventions, as well as other no-bid federal contracts, cabinet appointments, regulatory rollbacks, and pardons in exchange for massive campaign contributions. His cover-up act is spelled out in his 10-year love affair with convicted felon Jeffrey Epstein, who raped, assaulted, and trafficked young girls as young as 13 years of age. Convicted felon name is referenced more than a million times, according to Representative Jamie Raskin, who was granted access to unredacted files, and now Trump's deeds are shrouded in secrecy and redaction. A second major cover-up is his reason for creating and initiating a war with Iran that has caused the American people $152 billion. This cover-up act has been the reason for the highest food prices, highest gas prices, inflation uptick, and tariffs that add more than $2,500 on hardworking taxpayers every year. The last act perpetrated upon the American people is the Convicted Felons Corruption Act. His son-in-law, Jared Kushner, travels to Saudi Arabia, returning home with a $2 billion investment package, traveling to Albania and cutting a development project for $1.4 billion, questions the integrity of the Emoluments Clause of the United States Constitution. For a president who is quoted as saying, "I don't even care a little bit about affordability and the finances of the American people," check this out. He just pulled another $2.2 billion in his own financial disclosure. And on yesterday, he took a flight on a pay-for-play $400 million plane that cost American taxpayers nearly $1 billion in retrofit. In Texas, where I came from, that kind of deal is called a cotton-picking bribe. Convicted felon Donald J. Trump's CCC Act is nothing less than a con deal

0: American people of the United States of America. Wake up, America, and send this Hitler-like, this wannabe king, this wannabe dictator, this racist, bigoted, white, nationalist supremacist, send him back to where he belongs, down under.
1: Ditto, ditto.
2: All right. Thank you, Dr. Reverend Bishop, for always coming in and ending the week right. Bishop Reverend Dr. E.T. Cavanaugh and Marcia McCoy. Let me thank Reverend Charles Williams. Let me thank all
3: thank
2: of you that called in. Listen, and you that called in and couldn't get through, but hung in there anyhow. Remember, whatever you do, wherever you go, however you feel, tell somebody, tell anybody, tell everybody, Reverend Al told you personally, keep it real. Keep it real. Whatever you do, keep it real. I'll talk to you on Monday.
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5: It's Sybil Wilkes with what we need to know. A scathing federal watchdog report reveals the Secret Service missed several critical opportunities to prevent the 2024 assassination attempt on Donald Trump in Butler, Pennsylvania. The Department of Homeland Security's Inspector General concluded the federal agents failed to properly secure the outer perimeter of the event, failed to block the line of sight from the shooter's rooftop location, and completely failed to detect a surveillance drone used by the gunman to survey the stage before the Pennsylvania rally. In Washington, federal prosecutors are handing down serious charges against a former U.S. Olympic athlete. Canoeist David Hearn is facing up to 10 years in federal prison for allegedly vandalizing the Lincoln Memorial reflecting pool. U.S. Attorney Jeanine Pirro slammed the act as total anarchy, accusing the Maryland native of slicing the liner of the newly completed $16 million pool restoration project. Overseas, a catastrophic transit disaster left at least 40 people dead in southwestern Pakistan. Emergency response officials say a crowded bus carrying passengers from a separate broken-down vehicle lost control and plunged deep into a remote mountainous ravine. Heavy terrain is severely hampering local search and rescue teams trying to extract survivors. And finally, animated favorites are dominating the holiday box office. Universal's Minions and Monsters is scoring an absolute blowout, raking in over $14 million on its opening Wednesday alone, with five-day projections tracking up to $90 million. And Pixar's blockbuster Toy Story 5 is cruising into a second-place finish, they believe, expected to capture up to $45 million in its third weekend. To subscribe to my free daily newsletter, please visit SybilWilkes.com. For all the news 24/7, go to News1.com. I'm Sybil Wilkes. Be informed. Be empowered.
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0: Friday, July the 3rd. Do you know what time it is? It's Al Sharpton's time. And for the next 3 hours, it's time to put aside all pretenses, deception, denial, or fronting. The time has come to keep it real on Keeping It Real with Reverend Al Sharpton. A very good afternoon to you all across the country. Good morning to our West Coast listeners, and welcome to those listening on Sirius XM, Channel 126, The Urban View, where talk empowers and becomes action. I'm coming to you live from the Essence Music Festival in New Orleans, Louisiana. And it is Exhale Friday. It is the eve of the 4th of July. I'm here at Essence Music Festival, as I've been here every year since they started the Essence Music Festival some, wow, I guess 26 years ago now. And spoken to everyone. I'm doing a workshop this afternoon, and I'm speaking at two of the workshops tomorrow, and speaking at the Superdome tomorrow night, and doing my television show, Politics Nation, from here tomorrow evening, and be back in New York on to do the show on Sunday evening. So it's a busy weekend for me. And everybody's talking about Taylor Swift getting married this weekend and what's it going to do in New York. Well, I really don't want you to worry about your opinion of Taylor Swift on you can call in if you want, but that's not my question of the day or my exhale of the day. I'm more concerned about how we deal with properly noting the July 4th so-called celebration. Now, what I've said, and I did before leaving New York yesterday, I did Morning Joe, I did Stephanie Rule's show for about 45 minutes. And I've been saying everywhere that if there is something to celebrate for African Americans and others, it is the journey that we've taken in these 250 years. You certainly can't celebrate July 4th, 1776, and freeze it in time. Because to freeze it in time, we were slaves, those of us that are black, in 1776. So we can't freeze that in time and celebrate being in slavery. We can say that we can celebrate that we came in 250 years from slavery with no rights to vote, no rights to have our families and name our children after ourselves, no rights to own property. And because of the anti-slavery movement, because of the rebellions of people like Nat Turner, because of the fight around women's suffrage that empower women, that we're at a different place 250 years later than we were at 250 years ago. And at the same time, we're challenged because there are those that are trying to bring us back to where we were 250 years ago. So we can talk about that, in my opinion. But you may disagree, so I want to ask you to exhale on whatever's on your mind and your heart. I also want you to tell me, what do you think is the appropriate way for people to celebrate, commemorate, and deal with the 4th of July? And I see our message board is up, and people are calling on our call screen. It's XL Friday. I see on a message board, Deborah Fleming saying, "Hi, Reverend Al Sharpton. Thank you for continuing your mission of advocating for educating, supporting, and uplifting our community." Well, I'm glad to hear that, and I thank you for that. I was heartened, you know, flying down. A lot of people on the plane with me were saying they listened to the show. People are talking to me when we landed, and I'm always telling people that when they say, "I know you hear it all the time." No, I don't hear it all the time. I hear a lot of criticism. Fox News and others beat me down, so it means something when somebody is positive. I don't expect everybody to be on my side, but it's nice when somebody says something. That's nice. Let's say they're saying the sound is weak on the message board. Can we get that up a little? And you that are on the message board can see I'm live here. I came back to the room to get the show right because I felt it was important. I could have played a tape, but I didn't want to play a tape today because this being, you know, how you've had President Trump supposed to be making a big speech tonight on the 250th anniversary. And I see that Wes Moore did a speech on the 250th anniversary, governor of Maryland. I see that Mayor Mondani made a speech from City Hall in New York. Since everybody is seeing this as a banner year, and I'm going to speak to that here at Superdome tomorrow and at some of the workshops, I wanted to give you an opportunity to tell me what you think is the proper way and the way you view the 250th anniversary of the country. And I think that we all have a legitimate opinion. Don't let anybody say, "Well, my way is the right way." Everybody should say what they want to say and what they want to feel. And I think that it is good. I see, is that Nicole Marcus is on? Nicole DeMarco, okay, now I got it. From Tacoma, Washington. "Good afternoon, Reverend Sharpton and Nan family. The celebration is a diverse, multicultural America, which is yet to be achieved and perfected. Civil rights protects us all." I think you're right, Nicola. I think you're right. All right, I hear the music. Let me take a break, and we're going to take your calls. It's XL Friday, or you can go to the message board, 1-877-532-5797, 1-877-532-5797. Sharpton, keeping it real. XL Friday, July 3rd, live from NOLA, New Orleans, Louisiana. Be right back.
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2: It's Sybil Wilkes with what we need to know. An oppressive climate threat is bearing down on millions over this holiday weekend. Severe, record-shattering heat warnings have been issued across major East Coast hubs, including New York City, Boston, and Philadelphia. Forecasters warn the nation's capital could hit a historic 101 degrees Saturday, potentially marking the highest temperature ever recorded for that specific calendar date. Some sharp words from the White House regarding international alliances. President Trump slammed America's relationship with NATO, labeling it a ridiculous and one-sided arrangement that fails to provide reciprocal support. Posting a detailed financial breakdown on social media, the president highlighted the vast funding gap between the U.S. and its partners. Their critique comes directly ahead of the upcoming NATO summit scheduled Tuesday in the Turkish capital of Ankara. Overseas, a heartbreaking rescue operation continues in South America following a series of catastrophic earthquakes. The confirmed death toll in Venezuela has climbed to over 2,500 people as emergency teams discover more bodies buried under collapsed buildings. Acting President Delcy Rodriguez reported that while a survivor was miraculously pulled alive after 8 days under the debris, more than 38,000 residents remain unaccounted for. And finally, the Social Security Administration is introducing a unique piece of history for the nation's youngest citizens. To celebrate America's 250th milestone anniversary of independence, the agency says it's rolling out a limited edition commemorative Social Security card. The special design features the official Black Ink Freedom 250 logo and will be issued exclusively to children born in the U.S. between July 2nd and the end of December. To subscribe to my free daily newsletter, please visit SybilWilks.com. For all the news 24/7, go to News1.com. I'm Sybil Wilks. Be informed. 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

0: 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Whatever is on your mind, whatever is in your heart, we are wanting to hear you exhale. I've asked the question of the day is, how do you feel is the appropriate way to celebrate the 4th of July tomorrow, the 250th anniversary of the country? 1776, they signed the Declaration of Independence, and we were slaves. I've said, well, we should celebrate the journey, but we should not celebrate the day. But what do you say? How do you think one should celebrate it? And your callers, I'm taking at 1-877-532-5797. 1-877-532-5797. And we will hear from you or on the message board. A lot of people calling or writing on the message board. I see Akeem Smith Jr. saying, good afternoon, Reverend Sharpton, the message board. It's 99 degrees outside now. It's about 90 degrees here in New Orleans. So it's hot. It's hot. It's hot. And all right, let's go to the phone. Let me go. Let me close the week with a blessing, going first to my dear friend in Chicago, Illinois, the beloved Miss Eunice. Miss Eunice, you're keeping it real with Al Sharpton on Exhale Friday.
1: Well, good afternoon, Rev. How are you today?
0: I'm doing very well.
1: Well, you know, Rev, I've been thinking, how did that security let the couple get on the Empire State Building? Now, he noticed that the lock was off on the 104th floor, and that it could have been terrorists. Think we all go in these high-rise buildings for one thing or another. Another, he was not on the job as far as I'm concerned. What you think about that?
0: Yeah, I never thought about it in detail, but you make a great point. You make a great point. For those that don't know what she's referring to, the Empire State Building, for many decades, was the tallest building in the world, was penetrated by a couple that climbed it the outside to propose marriage on the top of the Empire State Building. They were arrested because they actually climbed the side of the building, took a way to do it. And I don't know. I just think there are easier ways to make proposals. But
1: I see it again. And, yeah, also, Rev, you know, I'm hearing some black folks, it is getting ridiculous. I heard a black man say the other day that I'm all for Trump because Trump, he keeps his word. Keep his word about what? Lie, taking away from people and stealing and 34 felonies and all. These people are sick. And then here we had this fish guy come on. He says that, oh, he would vote for every breath in him, and they're locking up Hispanic folks and put them in detention. These people are really some sick people, I tell you. And I'm planning to have a very quiet 4th and think back on where we have been and where we're going. And thank you for taking my call, and you have a great weekend, and give love to the family for me.
0: All right. Give my love to your family, and you have a great 4th as well. Miss Eunice, certainly always glad when she's the first call at the end of the week and the first call at the beginning of the week. It's a blessing. Let's go to Don right here in New Orleans. Don, you're keeping it real with Al Sharpton, Exhale Friday.
2: Yes, Reverend Allen, and I hope you brought plenty of short sets. But nevertheless, Reverend, enjoy yourself in the city. You know, we talk about New Orleans. New Orleans is this European name, if you will, when it was under Spanish and French rule. But it's Bubanca, B-U-L-B-A-N-C-H-A. It's been around for thousands of years, Reverend Al. Just want to give you a little tidbit, you know, the indigenous people where the French Quarter is, you know, did trade. Bubaka means the land of many tongues, okay? And so we know we have the indigenous people. We had the Black Creeks and the Black Cherokees and the Black, all the Black tribes that intermingled with African people who came to that area. And celebrate the 4th of July as a people, you go down to Jackson Square, you see a statue of Andrew Jackson, the president, on a white charger, horse. And you don't see all these flunkies or lackeys or sycophants. You see Andrew Jackson. They called him an Indian killer over when he was over in Florida. But for the battle for New Orleans, he had to rely on people from all backgrounds. He didn't have his own standing army. He had to rely on people, the indigenous, the Africans, and many local other locals to defend New Orleans against the British, okay? And but how he got his weaponry and supplies was from a pirate called John Lafitte. John Lafitte was a pirate. What they did was, the pirates, they knew that under Spanish and French rule, they took the gold and shipped it back to the motherland, to the crown over in Europe, in Spain, right? John Lafitte was a pirate. They hijacked those ships with the gold many times. And that's why you have the pirate history in New Orleans as well. That's why you have the privateers and other pirates.
0: The other thing about Andrew Jackson, I remind people all the time, is that Jackson was the president that nominated Roger Taney to be a justice in the Supreme Court. Judge Taney became the chief justice of the court and did the ruling on Dred Scott that no blacks had a right that anyone was bound to respect. And that was aside from the whole reign of terror that Jackson had put on the Native Americans and others. He was known for the Dred Scott decision. And the first thing Donald Trump, the present president, did when he was elected in 2016, is when he took office in 17, when he was inaugurated, he hung a picture of President Andrew Jackson in the Oval Office. And then when he returned in 2025, that picture had been taken down. He put it back up. So it was a clear symbol to us of what he believed in and has behaved that way. Because just like President Andrew Jackson influenced the court that gave us Dred Scott on his nominees in that time, Donald Trump has given us the Supreme Court that has said that they will that Section 2 of the Voting Rights Act is no longer necessary. Take it out and redistricting. They have done that, and they've done other things, including dealing with the issues of diversity and in many ways accusing advancement of civil rights as no longer necessary. So it's very telling that you brought up Andrew Jackson.
2: Yes, Reverend Al, but he nominated Roger Taney. Donald Trump nominated these Supreme Courts, but it was Mitch McConnell and the Senate that confirmed them, as they confirm any cabinet member or member of federal courts. It's not the president nominates, but it
0: I just
2: is
0: said
2: the,
0: that.
2: We look overlook the issue of
0: no.
2: Who
0: I
2: is,
0: I
2: who
0: just
2: confirms.
0: Said that, but Roger, but just a minute, Roger Taney was nominated by Jackson, confirmed by the Senate, because Jackson, as president, could influence his party as Trump did. And the fact of the matter is that the fact that a lot of us didn't vote, and the Senate went along with the House, along with the presidency, under Trump's control, his nomination was tantamount to an appointment.
2: Well, let me say this quickly, Reverend Al. Locally, the Attorney General Liz Morrell has been indicted for intimidating other local elected officials to that they will lose their job if they don't do what she tell them to do. Liz Morrell, the Attorney General of the state.
0: Wait a minute, I saw her on TV locally here when I got in last night. They indicted her saying what's the charge?
2: She sent out letters intimidating other elected public officials that they had to do what she tell them to do or they'll lose their positions, elected positions. And the governor
0: What is the legal basis of the indictment?
2: Well, the legal basis of indictment that you cannot send out intimidation, you cannot use intimidation or threats to other public officials in the realm of the Constitution of the state.
0: Is a state indictment or federal?
2: Yeah, it's a state indictment. Yes, it's a state indictment by and she had to she was arrested and she had to post bail. But the thing about it is the governor, who, by the way, is underfunding all public state universities by almost $1 billion, called it kangaroo court. Now, you know, it's just like when Congressman Bennett Thompson subpoenaed these people on a federal level, they failed to answer the subpoena. And that's what the 4th of July reminds me of. What are we fighting for? What have we fought for? And as Jesse Jackson reminds us, we went from picking cotton to picking presidents and all of the things that go along with it. So our civic duty, it has expanded, and we must realize the victories along with the struggles and challenges, of course. But the victory, the 4th of July for me, reminds us of some of the hard-fought victories, and that it encourages us to go a little bit higher.
0: Yeah, and that is the context, if any, that we ought to deal with it tomorrow, that we got to deal with the victories. This president is ignoring that the ugly, hateful, despicable past of this country. But there were those that we struggled to make it better. It's not there yet, and now they're trying to reverse where we are. That's how we ought to spend tomorrow dealing with. All right, thank you for your call. This is Exhale Friday. I'm live. This is not a tape. I'm live from New Orleans from the Essence Music Festival. It is Exhale Friday on this July the 3rd, 2026. We'll be right back after this.
3: 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with Eric Benet, Dave Hollister, Jaheim, Hugh Parker, Tone Stitt, Jay Brown, Worship at Our Ship Church, featuring Jonathan McReynolds, Jacalyn Carr, and Pastor Mike Jr., Benu Your Vows at Sea with Erica and Warren Campbell.

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20: Keeping it real. I'm your host, Reverend Al Sharpton. It's Exhale Friday. I'm live this July the 3rd, the eve of July 4th, saying, how do you think, what is the appropriate way that you think we ought to deal with the 250th anniversary of the country on tomorrow? I'm live here in New Orleans at the Essence Music Festival, taking your calls all over the country. I see Bruce Turner saying it's 96 degrees in Akron, Ohio, and Georgia Daniel saying, good afternoon, Reverend Sharpton. Keeping it real in Toledo, Ohio. A lot of Ohio people are giving me messages on the Metron board. I see Bruce Turner saying, I am a veteran and never flew the American flag. Very interesting. And I think that... Interesting. And I think that, you know, a lot of us have to deal with this in a very honest way. And that is, yes, there were many sacrifices made that made this country have to deal with us in a more just way. And in my opinion, and again, I'm giving my opinion, that we can agree or disagree on that. But the fact is that on July 4th, 1776, we were enslaved, all of us, our forefathers. There was no shade of gray about that. It was black and white. If you were black, you were a slave. So the day itself was not a day for us to celebrate. Now, if you're going to deal with the 250 years, I would highlight to you what I would celebrate and what I would think is worthy of review. And I add very clearly that a lot of that progress is also under threat. And I would also remind people that that progress came with great sacrifice, bloodshed, house bombings, all kinds of things. Let's not act like that the country woke up one morning and said, let's be nice. That is

0: friend from Northwest Atlanta. D is on. Let's talk to D. You're keeping it real with Al Shouten.
1: Reverend Al, you are. Thank you so much. You're such a kind person, and I listen to you so I can become enlightened, because you have so much to say, and you know your history, and I appreciate that. 250 years ago, my people were enslaved. Here in Atlanta right now, it's like 94, 95 in my neighborhood, and they said we might get rain in different parts of the city. So it looks like we're going to get some rain over here. But it's 94, 95 degrees, and they say at one, but it really feels like it's 100 or more. And so, Reverend Al, when I stepped outside yesterday, and I think about this a lot, when I'm out in the heat and I can hardly bear it, I think about my ancestors and how they were out picking cotton in heat all day and all night, all evening. And they had to do that. So it's hard for me to celebrate that. But at the same time, I'm going to celebrate the fact that we overcame a lot of that. And we continue to overcome that. And I'm not going to let these MAGA people steal that joy that comes from my people overcoming. So I'm going to fly my flag in honor of the fact that my people overcame that slavery and built this country, built that White House. So we have something to celebrate, not like the white man celebrates it, because this country was actually stolen. You know, this country was stolen. People were here when the white man showed up. So you're kind of celebrating the fact that you came over and you stole the land and you took over from brown people, and now you're trying to keep black and brown people out of the country. There's a man, and I've mentioned him before. His name is Stephen Miller. If anybody's listening, those folk who are listening to your show now, and you have a pencil, please write his name down, Stephen Miller. This guy is in Trump's ears day in and day out, and he's a massive racist. And Trump is also a bigot. And if you say he isn't, then you need to Google and read about his family history, because it goes all the way back to the time when his father immigrated here from, I think, Germany. So I'm going to celebrate family, but I'm not necessarily celebrating America. Do you understand what I'm trying to say, Reverend Al?
0: Yeah. I think I understand it clearly. And I think that's important. You know, one of the things, and I tell a lot of the younger leaders in National Action Network, and when I say younger, I'm not only talking about in age, I'm talking about in movement experience, is at one level, you must always deal honestly with what the history says or with the present circumstance may be. At another level, though, you must also deal with whatever positive things our people have accomplished despite that, because just being cynical will always go against people organizing, because they will get into the cynicism of, oh, these people are so powerful and there's nothing we could do, and la-da-la-da-da-da, and then you end up undermining your own movement because you've told people, in effect, nothing we do is going to work, when some things have worked, whether it was incremental or not. And then you have your professional cynics that everybody was wrong. Martin Luther King was wrong. Malcolm X was wrong. Everybody out here today is just out here to get attention or money. And it's usually somebody sitting around mad that the sun rose that morning. So you got to bear all of that burden. I was telling somebody that was on the flight with me yesterday that leadership and

visibility is not something easy because you're going to get hit from your political enemy. You got to certainly expect that the bigots and anti-black folk are going to hit you. But you got people every generation that make it their thing to down whatever somebody says. I knew when we announced the march for August 28th that the doubters were going to come out, what are we marching for? Dara? I mean, that goes with the territory. You have got to be, and I've got to be strong enough to go ahead anyhow. Those are the people that made a difference. A lot of people talk about Harriet Tubman. Harriet Tubman said, I would have freed more than 500 slaves if I could convince them they were slaves. They talked about Harriet Tubman like she was a maniac, like she was crazy. But she freed people. You got to be willing to be looked upon as crazy or self-indulgent, all of that. But fight on anyhow. Let's take a break. I'm coming right back to the phone. This is the 3rd of July. I'm live. This is not a tape. I'm taking your calls at 1-877-532-5797. Shopton. Keeping it real. Be right back.

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1: It's Sybil Wilkes with what we need to know. A financial disclosure from the White House is fueling a wave of bipartisan backlash on Capitol Hill. Newly released transparency documents show that President Trump's investment advisors executed 327 stock purchases just one day before his administration announced a major tariff pause. None of these lucrative transactions were reported within the legally mandated 45-day filing window. And both Republican and Democratic lawmakers are demanding an immediate, rigorous investigation into the president's personal financial interests. Out west, destructive Colorado wildfires aggressively burning into the holiday weekend. Five fast-moving blazes already scorching over 200 square miles in southern Colorado, threatening thousands of homes. The Aspen Acres wildfire near Pueblo alone torched over 50,000 acres, forcing the governor, Jared Polis, to issue an urgent plea to residents to completely avoid fireworks. Dangerous conditions persist as the National Weather Service issues a red flag warning amid the near triple-digit temperatures. In other environmental news, a federal court handed the administration an injection of momentum. A federal judge officially upheld West Virginia and Idaho's sweeping bans on transgender athletes competing within girls and women's sports categories. President Trump immediately took to social media to celebrate the decision, officially labeling the high court's final ruling a monumental big win for competitive integrity. Finally, California's brand new diaper program is triggering heavy scrutiny over taxpayer costs and transparency. An independent investigation uncovered that administrative costs pushed the actual cost close to 18 cents per diaper, while the official contract remains hidden from public view. To subscribe to my free daily newsletter, please visit SybilWilkes.com. For all the news 24/7, go to News1.com. I'm Sybil Wilkes. Be informed. Be empowered.
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1: Keeping it real, keeping it real, keeping it real. I'm your host, Reverend Al Sharpton, live here in New Orleans, Louisiana, for the Essence Music Festival, which officially opened today. And I'll be doing some speaking. And fact, I'll be doing Deadline White House from here right after I get off the air on TV, and then I'll be headed over. I know that they're having the Gumbo Awards, Mark Morial, I'm going through there, and other events. And then tomorrow I'll be doing a couple of workshops here and speak on the Super Bowl stage tomorrow night about the 4th of July and where we are in terms of our challenges. Both tonight and then Sunday, I'm back in New York on Sunday or this weekend. Politics Nation will be live both days. I'm not taking the holiday off. Everybody's texting me and going on the message board and saying how hot they are. That means you ought to be inside under some air and get some knowledge out there. The worst thing in the world is to be outside roasting some pig, eating some stuff you shouldn't be eating. Yeah, I'm a vegetarian, so I'm picking on you, especially you pork eaters, when you should be inside with a salad and a glass of water watching Politics Nation. Yes, I said it. And go ahead and send me some nasty text messages or on the message board. But you know good and well that you and your blood pressure should not be up there eating some ribs, talking about it's the 4th of July, and not deal with some knowledge and dealing with some real understanding in your family. I'm not against family gatherings. That's good. I got my daughters with me on this trip. I'm talking about what you do with those gatherings. So watch Politics Nation with Al Sharpton live at 5 p.m. Eastern Time. And I'll be live from here tomorrow in New Orleans, live from New York on Sunday. Among my guests this weekend, I'm going to have Janae Nelson, head of Legal Defense Fund. Is going to be on over the weekend. I'm going to have Cisco Aguilar, chair of the Democratic Association of Secretaries of State. I want to know how the state can block some of this stuff coming down from the Republican Congress. I'm going to have on Brandon Scott, the mayor of Baltimore, Maryland, and the Colorado Attorney General and gubernatorial candidate, Phil Weiser, who just won a decisive primary. A lot of people going to be on this weekend. I told you, I'm going to get the people right in the thick of it. I see the news early in the morning. I get up around 4 a.m. and work out before dawn, and then I come watch all the morning news, and I say, oh, that's an issue that my listeners, viewers would be interested in. Get me that person. Get me this person. Not no commentator. Now, I know guys show me how smart they are, but somebody in the thick of it so they can tell me what the battle really is and what they can do with it. So don't take the 4th of July weekend off. Watch Politics Nation. I'll be live both nights from New Orleans on tomorrow night and from New York on Sunday night. All right. And, of course, the Saturday Action Rally will go forward tomorrow. You're then in the New York, New Jersey, Connecticut area at the Mother AME Zion Church, 137th and Lenox Avenue. And then, of course, I am absolutely promoting here the march, absolutely saying that you that have not signed up need to sign up now. We're getting requests from everywhere. Once you sign up, we find out what information you need. Do you need to know where a bus is leaving from near you? Do you want to organize a bus? Do you just need to know where to go and get to Washington? August 28th, I'm hearing people even on the plane that I was coming down on from New York area saying to me, I'm coming to the march. what I want you to understand, this is vital that we have a huge turnout, and we need to send that national statement. And we need to do a continuity of things. People say we should do more than march. Yeah, we should, but we need to march too. Marching is a strategic way of showing your strength, not only to your adversary, but to people that want and need to see, wait a minute, people are really with this. I'm not out here by myself. That's why people had marches, whether it was the March on Washington 63, whether it's the voting marches that has happened since then, whether it was the police reform marches that I've had 21st century, whether it was the Million Man March of 95. Everybody knew the power of the visual of inspiring our own people and knowing that we're holding on. You should be a part of that. And sitting around talking about what you are not a part of when the alternative was what? You did nothing. Sat home calling everybody else names. Are they too militant? Are they sellouts? You know, you have both sides in our community. You're either too radical or you're a sellout. Both of them because you didn't do what they wanted you to do and they weren't going to help do nothing, no how, but complain. All right, let's go to the phone. Let me go to Ray in Cincinnati, Ohio, the Buzz. Ray?
2: Yes, sir. Thanks for taking my call, Red Rev. It's hot out here, my man.
1: Oh, it's hot now. It is hot.
2: For real, yeah, a couple things. You can love this country. I'm talking about black folks. And still be disappointed on how black folks and other minorities are treated. You know?
1: Right.
2: Now, I heard that Eddie Gloud said he didn't love America on Stephanie Ruhle. That's what I didn't see it. But I didn't hear the explanation behind it. So I wonder if anybody, you know, if you knew the explanation behind him saying that, if you heard him say it.
1: I didn't see it. I don't know. Okay. I did not see it. And I from time to time run into Eddie Gloud. He does some guest appearances sometime and we're at the station at the same time and I'm doing my show or somebody else's. But I have not had that discussion with him, so I don't want to misquote or misinterpret something that I really didn't see.
2: Okay, that's fair. That's fair. But when the 4th of July holiday, it's funny that it comes after Juneteenth, you know, the holiday Juneteenth. And so,
1: right. And so,
2: you know, white folks, they didn't celebrate Juneteenth as a people. You know, you may have some here, some there, you know, but they want black folks to celebrate, you know, the 4th of July as if we're a part of this nation. Even Megyn Kelly, when she was talking about the Haiti, what did she say? She said, "We don't want you here. Go back to where you came from." Who's we? Was it the 70 million, over 70 million folks that voted for Trump, you know, and others? So I'm not understanding who she mean we, unless she meant white folks, you know.
1: And who decides who comes here to seek refuge? Haitians came here seeking refuge from a real takeover of their government. Gangbangers are running the country. And the airport in Port-au-Prince is closed. I don't even know how you send people back when there's no airfield to send them to. And American interest helped to benefit from what happened in Haiti. So who asked the white Afrikaners to come here because there was genocide against whites in South Africa? Somebody needs to ask Megyn Kelly. The only one that sees genocide in South Africa against whites is Donald Trump. He's the only one that said it. Even whites in South Africa are not saying that. And you had two or three of the ones he brought here saying they don't like the way they was treated. They're going back to South Africa. Said that, no, he's not doing all he said for us. I'm going back to South Africa. So if they're going back to South Africa, it must mean that they didn't think they were being victimized with genocide. He brought them, and we're paying for it, taxpayers. Yeah, so you raise a good point, Ray.
2: Yeah, and I guarantee you, and I'll leave you with this, Rev. I guarantee you that there are going to be a lot of house parties. There are going to be a lot of picnics. celebrations from, I'm talking about black folks, closing off streets and celebrating. That's fine. That's what you want to do. But, and I guarantee you, a lot of those folks that's going to be doing that hadn't seen a voting booth since they were 18. Take this time to educate them on why it's important to vote.
1: Well,
2: let them.
1: One of the things that I've always said, thank you for your call, is that we've got to have our priorities right. I know some young people, we have a youth huddle, we call it. Young people organize. They try to get a lot of young people to come in. You got young people saying, I ain't standing in line to vote, but they stand in line to see if Taylor Swift is getting married tomorrow. And it's 100 degrees in New York. And they get ready to line up, spend the night in the heat to see if Taylor Swift is going to get married. And you wonder why I pray all day, every day. Lord, help me to hold out. Because I'll leave it there. Let's take a break. Exhale Friday, July 3rd. We're live. 1-877-532-5797. Or go on the message board. We'll be right back.
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3: It's Sybil Wilkes with what we need to know. A scathing federal watchdog report reveals the Secret Service missed several critical opportunities to prevent the 2024 assassination attempt on Donald Trump in Butler, Pennsylvania. The Department of Homeland Security's Inspector General concluded the federal agents failed to properly secure the outer perimeter of the event, failed to block the line of sight from the shooter's rooftop location, and completely failed to detect a surveillance drone used by the gunman to survey the stage before the Pennsylvania rally. In Washington, federal prosecutors are handing down serious charges against a former U.S. Olympic athlete. Canoeist David Hearn is facing up to 10 years in federal prison for allegedly vandalizing the Lincoln Memorial reflecting pool. U.S. Attorney Jeanine Pirro slammed the act as total anarchy, accusing the Maryland native of slicing the liner of the newly completed $16 million pool restoration project. Overseas, a catastrophic transit disaster left at least 40 people dead in southwestern Pakistan. Emergency response officials say a crowded bus carrying passengers from a separate broken-down vehicle lost control and plunged deep into a remote mountainous ravine. Heavy terrain is severely hampering local search and rescue teams trying to extract survivors. And finally, animated favorites are dominating the holiday box office. Universal's Minions and Monsters is scoring an absolute blowout, raking in over $14 million on its opening Wednesday alone, with five-day projections tracking up to $90 million. And Pixar's blockbuster Toy Story 5 is cruising into a second-place finish, they believe, expected to capture up to $45 million in its third weekend. To subscribe to my free daily newsletter, please visit SybilWilkes.com. For all the news 24/7, go to News1.com. I'm Sybil Wilkes. Be informed. 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

0: Keeping It Real. I'm your host, Reverend Al Sharpton, and we're back. 1-877-532-5797. It's Exhale Friday. I'm live from New Orleans from the Essence Music Festival. Let's go right back to the phones. Let's go to Al in Cleveland, Ohio. Al?
1: Yes, Reverend Al, first I'd like to raise praise to the supreme power, wisdom, most gracious, most merciful, Lord of our understanding, awareness, and insight. Yeah, Reverend Al, recall, when Michelle Obama gave her speech at the center opening, and she used the term ignoring the simple truth. Okay, well, and the example she gave as far as ignoring the simple truth being to refuse to respect the contribution of others, failing to see the humanity in others, is ignoring the simple truth. And that's what put us on this slippery slope. So if people are not identifying themselves with the truth about history, so on and so forth, they will be misled. You know, you have to follow a guide that, you know, when truth is known, justice is served. Justice is served when truth is known. No truth, no justice, no peace. So if you want to continue to live a lie, so to speak, you will never have that inner peace by knowing the truth. I think I told this story before, you know, once upon a time, I was about 10 years old, 9, 10, believed in Santa Claus. Well, come find out, make a long story short, happened to look into a closet, and all the toys we wanted was in that closet. Okay, I had to come into a reality. Either I accept the truth or I ignore it. I was willing to accept the truth, and I built on that. And it's the same thing with, you know, other races who feel like, you know, we're incompetent, we don't know this. Yeah, well, from the cell phone to the street lights, African Americans have contributed to this country. So, again, Reverend Al, when truth is known, justice is served. Justice is served when truth is known. No truth, no justice, no peace. Thank you, Reverend Al.
0: All right. Thank you, Al. I like that. Thank you very much. Let's go to my friend in Chevy Chase, Maryland, Mrs. Richardson. Mrs. Richardson, you're keeping it real with Al Sharpton.
2: Well, good afternoon, my darling friends.
0: Good afternoon.
2: Yes, Reb, you're sounding great. And, you know, this holiday here, I'm going to give you some reported good news that I'm hearing on C-SPAN from callers around the country. Mostly Democrats calling, and they want him out. I mean, I'm glad to hear people are waking up, Rep, to this monster. And I mean, it's just so good to hear America Speaks, you know. And like I say, they call from all around the country. This program, C-SPAN, on the radio dot. And but anyway, I tell you, dear, it's scary. Now, Rev, what is this thing about him wanting to take the black, servicemen that was buried over at Arlington National Cemetery? Is that true that he wants to take the black, remains of these men? I can't believe it. And they said something on PBS, I was listening to it yesterday, that he wants in his mind to take the black soldiers who served this country and are buried at National Cemetery, Arlington National Cemetery. And but had you heard anything about that, or is that just something that hearsay?
0: I know for a fact that Pete Buttigieg, Hedetard, has taken down the pictures of major black military officers, including Generals Chappie. All of them have been taken down in the Pentagon. And I've heard this rumor that you did about moving some of the blacks in Arlington. I've not been able to confirm it, but I know for a fact that head chef has done this for portraits of blacks that have served and were given portraits and the Pentagon took them down and has dismissed many top-ranking blacks. I mean, if you're talking about celebrating the American military on the 4th of July weekend, they're clearly saying that they don't, in this administration, include blacks with that.
2: Because that's why I brought it up, Rev, because I said, well, Rev will be able to break it down for me. And because as a woman and at my age, I don't want to go away from here with a heart attack. I'm trying to take my vitamins and David's taking. David's got his vitamins. We're sitting here in the living room and we're looking at the TV now. And they're getting all ready for that big event down at the monument. And of course, you know, Rip, the only thing I feel for are our children. You know, because I saw a program last night where they had migrants fussing with their children because they're getting ready for the celebration and they don't want to celebrate it. But yet, they're fussing with their children because they're frustrated because, in a way, you know, they don't want to miss out on, you know how adults are. They're afraid they're going to miss something, but they don't want to celebrate it. But you don't do that to your children. You don't speak mean at your children because you're frustrated because you don't want to go to those events at that celebration. You know, you got to treat these children. They're human, Rev, you know. And, I mean, I'm not squawking about animals, but I'm saying we're in this day and age, we are more concerned about animals. The rights of the feed, which I'm for. I mean, animals, even the Bible says we're to keep animals for perpetual generations. That means forever, to keep animals for perpetual generations. And but what about the babies? And then everybody get upset with me. Oh, there's Ms. Michigan trying to say about that abortion. But if we don't think twice about these babies having the rights also to come in this world, even though I know, Rev, you know, you stand on it, and but you're not, you know, I know you oppose it and I'm oppose it, but you're for the rights of these women to do what they're going to do. But I'm saying, you know, if they persist to go beyond one abortion, and then they, because I heard on your show one day, I think I told you about it, you was off on a holiday or something, I don't know, but it was somebody, I don't know, it was Michael Eggleston, one of them was sitting there, and this wild woman called in, if I want to have me a 10 abortions, I'm going to do it. And she said that right in front of Mike, Michael Eggleston, the one that passed away on your show. And I said, I can't believe that's a woman talking like that. Wow. Hey, if I want to have 10, she said that, Rev, if I want to have 10 abortions, I'm going to do it. Now, Rev, that's where I come down on it very hard right there. Because you got women out here for the convenience of getting rid of a human being. And that's why I agree with Nellie Gray. Of course, I think she's passed on, I guess. The lady that used to be the ombudsman or whatever you call them for of the right to write. Nellie Gray, I think she's passed away. I'm not really certain. She might be around. But she led about the human rights of the babies, March for Life. And what I cannot understand is our people still wanting to protect a black woman who wants to have multiple abortions. They got the pill. Why didn't she just take the pill and avoid trying to bring a child in the first place? It doesn't make sense. But anyway, I want to wrap up. I just want to say that I want you and your family to have a nice holiday, and I'm hoping that on Monday we'll be, you know, we're at recourse to try to, you know, see what we can do to try to get this person out of the White House. He doesn't belong there. And I don't understand why the government is backing him on most of the issues, you know. And one or two judges, Reb, is just not going to do it. One, two, or three, not even going to do it. Right. We need multiple judges to come together, right, Reb? And to stop him. That's the only way. We need multiple. Yes. And I love you, Jillian. I'll call you Monday.
0: Love you. Thank you. Let me read from the message board. Akim is saying, Akim Smith says, God will never honor or celebrate sin and unrighteousness. And I think that I would say that sin and unrighteousness is certainly something God would not bless. Zelda Green says, Reverend Sharpton, thank you for speaking the truth. Just keeping it real. Have a blessed weekend. Thank you. I appreciate that. Let's go to Theron. Well, Theron, I got to take my break. I'll come right back to you right after the break. Keeping it real. Sharpton.

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0: Keeping it real, keeping it real. I am your host, Reverend Al Sharpton, and we're back on the message board. Someone says Roy Cohen is the reason Donald Trump is so devilish, and Roy Cohen, who died 40 years ago next month, August. He died in August of 1988. This is a Pauline saying this. Roy Cohen was Trump's mentor, and he was the lawyer to the mob, as in mafia, as in gangsters. He was their lawyer and was the mentor and lawyer for Donald Trump in his younger years. Donald Trump praised him as he learned a lot from him. And Roy Cohen was considered the mafia's lawyer and trickster. And just about every biographer says that Roy Cohen had a deep influence on young Donald Trump all the way until his businesses. That is absolutely absolutely true. Let's go to Theron in Detroit, Michigan. Theron.
1: Hey, Brother Al. Peace be unto you, Brother Al. Tomorrow
0: peace
1: is
0: unto you.
1: Thank you. Tomorrow's a significant day for this nation, celebrating their 250th anniversary. Yes, our people were enslaved. Yes, it's recorded in the White House, in their historical library, that we were brought here in 1555 on slave ships. One of the names of that slave ships was called James Hawkins. He was a Jewish slave ship owner. But these are all Caucasian people. We put titles to them, but they're Europeans. They're all Caucasian. They enslaved us. We as black people enslaved and owned no one. These things were done to us. So this day of celebrating is significant to Muslims. That we knew that one was born to come to raise us up and get us up out of this unrighteous way of thinking. And then for others, not knowing the truth, celebrate this day as an independence. And blacks should feel that they did fight for their independence because they did. I don't feel bad or we should think less that we did not fight. Blacks fought and did what they could. They fought in those wars. They knew what was going on. They knew that people was being mistreated. But they fought for their freedoms the best way they knew how. And they fought for their people. So we don't go at this looking at this ignorantly. Yes, the adversary is going to do his thing and do what he does. But we don't have to enjoin into his unrighteous behavior or his indecency. We must continue to follow God and stay on the right path. First, come together as a people and learn our own true history of ourselves and start doing better for ourselves. Then we can branch out because we are universal people. Again, we are the mothers and fathers of these other races of people. Scripture teaches us this. It says they should honor their mothers and their fathers that their days are long. And we are their Alpha and Omega. We just have to wake up. We've been hitting the head so hard that we're still asleep. It's important that we wake up and don't dwell in ignorance. Come up out of that. Teach your children. Our children are running around in the streets doing what they call takeovers and things like that. That's not intelligent. I don't remember black people fighting for the struggles, talking about a takeover. They was fighting for liberation, freedom, justice, and equality. That's not freedom, justice, and equality, what I'm seeing. That's ignorance. And let's not follow the indecency people. Let's be a righteous people and think better. Brother Sharpton, I appreciate you, and thank you a lot for all that you do in this platform that you give us. Thank you, brother.
0: Thank you for your call. Let's go to Jackie in Atlanta, Georgia, WAOK. Jackie, you're keeping it real with Al Sharpton.
2: Actually, I'm Jacqueline. How are you today?
0: I'm doing well. How are you?
2: I'm good. Listen, I have a couple of questions. Things have been bothering me. The first one is about these nuclear weapons. I understand we have them. Why is it that we don't want anybody else to have them? And the second question you want me to go ahead with the other question or wait?
0: Go ahead with the second one.
2: Okay, the second one is, keep hearing about
0: Well, the Appropriations Committee and in Congress is chaired by the Republicans because they have the majority in the Congress. And when you have the majority in the Congress, you are therefore voting who becomes the Speaker of the House. And the Speaker of the House can submit and put people in various committees, and they elect the chairperson. That is why it's important that we vote and take them out of power, because if you had, for example, if Hakeem Jeffries was the

0: relatives where they have their atomic bomb concerns. Thank you for your call. Let's go to David in San Francisco. David.
1: Oh, thanks, Reb. Yeah, and hope everybody's going to have a good Independence Day. Regarding that last caller, regarding the nukes are so extremely expensive and dangerous to play with. Almost everybody, I've even wondered if the Shah died of cancer because he thought that he was immutable from it. I can't prove it, of course, but, you know, the idea that anybody would want to play with nukes is an extremely foolish thing to do. It's a trap that's just thinking about this extremely hot weather right now, there are nuclear power plants all over Europe that are having to shut down because their coolant ponds are getting too hot, and they can go out of control because they can't, and it's trapping humanity into spending all of its clean water on cooling down the nuclear wastes and poisoning the waters. I even heard, you know, in the Bible, I think it says that a third of the water shall be as wormwood. And if I remember right, the name Chernobyl, that means wormwood. And so it's kind of an irony that everybody thinks they're getting power from something, whether it's defensive or offensive power, or whether it's electrical power, from something as dangerous as that. There are some postage stamps back in the 1950s called Atoms for Peace. And, you know, it was shortly after Hiroshima and Nagasaki, and everybody knew the danger of this atomic power, and already there was a propaganda campaign to try to convince us that it was safe to have a nuclear power plant down the street, when they don't really train the next generation how to use it. They try to keep it top secret. And so it's making sure that the next generations are not going to be prepared to actually deal with it. And there's an old mythological story about, you know, getting into a danger that's too great. Hey, well, the real reason I called, though, was, you know, with Dr. King's standard of nonviolent resistance, I've been trying to calculate a good strategy to deal with the post office. You remember about a week ago, the postmaster general said that he wasn't going to deliver the mail. He wasn't going to deliver the ballots. So since we, the people, own the post office, what sort of strategy do you think would work toward convincing or forcing the post office to actually deliver the mail, deliver the ballots, serve the public, as opposed to obeying a dictator that says that we, the people, don't deserve the ability to vote?
0: Well, David, there are several ways to respond to that, legally as well as pressure. One, as I said earlier, Janae Nelson, who is the head of the NAACP Legal Defense Fund, be on my television show over the weekend. I'm going to raise that to her, and I'm going to have on one of the heads of the state attorney generals. I'll raise that to them on how they legally can force them to send those ballots. That's one of the very serious issues we're facing, and that I'm going to deal with this weekend. Thank you for your call. Let me take a break. I'm coming back. It's Exhale Friday. You still have time to get your opinion, thoughts, analysis. As America says, 250 years we celebrate, but how should we deal with it? 1-877-532-5797, 1-877-532-5797. Shopton, live from New Orleans.

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1: It's Sybil Wilkes with what we need to know. An oppressive climate threat is bearing down on millions over this holiday weekend. Severe, record-shattering heat warnings have been issued across major East Coast hubs, including New York City, Boston, and Philadelphia. Forecasters warn the nation's capital could hit a historic 101 degrees Saturday, potentially marking the highest temperature ever recorded for that specific calendar date. Some sharp words from the White House regarding international alliances. President Trump slammed America's relationship with NATO, labeling it a ridiculous and one-sided arrangement that fails to provide reciprocal support. Posting a detailed financial breakdown on social media, the president highlighted the vast funding gap between the U.S. and its partners. The critique comes directly ahead of the upcoming NATO summit scheduled Tuesday in the Turkish capital of Ankara. Overseas, a heartbreaking rescue operation continues in South America following a series of catastrophic earthquakes. The confirmed death toll in Venezuela has climbed to over 2,500 people as emergency teams discover more bodies buried under collapsed buildings. Acting President Delcy Rodriguez reported that while a survivor was miraculously pulled alive after 8 days under the debris, more than 38,000 residents remain unaccounted for. And finally, the Social Security Administration is introducing a unique piece of history for the nation's youngest citizens. To celebrate America's 250th milestone anniversary of independence, the agency says it's rolling out a limited edition commemorative Social Security card. The special design features the official Black Ink Freedom 250 logo and will be issued exclusively to children born in the U.S. between July 2nd and the end of December. To subscribe to my free daily newsletter, please visit SybilWilkes.com. For all the news 24/7, go to News1.com. I'm Sybil Wilkes. Be informed. Be empowered.
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19: Police chief in Washington, D.C. first took office. She made a statement when she came to her first crime scene that we're going to have to start charging the parents with these crimes. They pulled her in the back room, and you ain't heard nothing come out of her mouth since, because that is the reality with us.
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19: 77% of every black home in America is headed by a single mother. 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
21: Trump is at it again, deploying the military and National Guard to D.C. 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You know, people talk about this is almost a police state. 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This is going to lead to some confrontations between police and citizens.
22: 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It's the nation's capital.
20: From the National Action Network corporate headquarters in New York, keeping it real. It's XL Friday. And now, America's number one civil rights leader, the Reverend Al Sharpton.
23: Keeping it real, keeping it real. I'm your host, Reverend Al Sharpton, and we are back. I'm live in New Orleans, Louisiana, at the Essence Music Festival, and again, some of the workshops going on today. I'll be with Marc Morial and the Gumbo Awards this evening, and then tomorrow I'll be doing a couple of the workshops and speaking at the Superdome, and listening to some others. My daughters are with me, Dominique and Ashley. Just left a session where Ilyasa Shabazz, the daughter of Malcolm X, and Dr. Bernice King, daughter of Martin Luther King, had an interesting session together. Hundreds of people showed up. So it's hot, but it is packed. People are here. And this is the largest gathering. With all the controversy, this is historically been the largest gathering of blacks annually, on an annual basis. I've been here for every one, and from the looks of the convention center, it's going to still be the largest gathering. But you know, some of us just hate because we just like to be hateful. We want everything to fail. All right, it's XL Friday. I'm joined for the last hour of the show for the week, as I am every Friday, by the senior pastor of the historic King Solomon Baptist Church in Detroit, Michigan, head of National Expansion, and Michigan State Chair of National Action Network, the Reverend Doctor, call him Doctor now, Charles Williams. How you doing, Reverend?
24: All is well, Rev. And of course, it's always good to be with you on yet another hot XL Friday. Certainly, you know, I tell you, Rev, so much going on in the country, as you well have talked about this week. And I know you'll be talking about a lot of it tonight with Marc Morial and the Civil Rights Panel at the Essence Festival. as well as making sure folks understand the importance of what happened in the Supreme Court this week is indicative of what's going to happen even more so if we do not mobilize ourselves, let our voices be known on August 28th, leave August 28th, and march all the way up until the first week of November for the general election of the midterms. We got to do what we got to do. Ain't nobody coming to save us but us. And so it's apropos that you would be at an event where we are organizing ourselves to help us organize ourselves even further so that we organize ourselves on November and make change. I'm inviting everybody who's been excelling today and who's been listening all week and who is in our National Action Network family. I see Day and Byron have a group of folks, a church, Pilgrim Baptist Church, organized out where you are in New Orleans, to join us by going to www.nationalactionnetwork.net, register a bus, register a church, register a chapter, register yourself, and say, I'm ready to stand up and fight back and march from August 28th from Washington, D.C., Lincoln Memorial, on into November, first week of November, general election, to make a change and be that change.
23: Absolutely right. Let me say, I think also that it is important, the connection that you just made, Reverend Williams, because if we have the right mobilization and energy at the march, it is right before the weekend before Labor Day. It energizes going into Labor Day as they go for the last lap for the midterm elections. And people need to see that kind of energy and say, wow, people are energized. People are on the issues. I better go out there and vote. Because we need to win the midterm elections away from Trump having no checks and balances. I know Republicans that are saying it is not good for the country, for the president, to have no checks or balance. Whatever he wants, the Congress, the Senate, and the Supreme Court gives him, that is not even good for some conservatives. This march is important. Clearly on moral reasons, clearly on reasons of justice, but also political reasons. It is a real impetus for us being able to give the nation a real mass view from the nation's capital about the kind of people and the kind of masses of people that are concerned about the country. All right, let's go to the phones, 1-877-532-5797, or the message board at National Action Network. I see James Thomas is saying God is always on the throne. And I absolutely, God is always on the throne, James. I don't think any one of us doubt where God is. Question is, does God have to question where we are when he needs us to do the work? You know, you know they put on the currency, James, in God we trust. And it's easy to trust God. He's been the same since the beginning of time. Sunrise every morning, moon at night, whether we can see it or not, clouds there. Never seen the planets jump into each other. God set order since the beginning of creation. Easy to trust God. Question is, can God trust us? Easy to say in God we trust, but can God trust us? Let's go to the phones. Let's go to Ron in Hamilton Fields, California. Gra?
0: Yes, sir. I had a thought. I wanted to ask you a question, but when I just think about what you just said, I remember as a kid hearing, God helps those who help themselves. In other words, we're responsible for the life that we're given, and that's where right. Action is, and that's where Action Networks is. With the question I had, it to me, when I'm hearing about these AI data centers causing noise pollution and harm, causing water usage where is agriculture going to be with these organizations and taking up water that's fresh drinking water is already at a minimum comparatively to where it was 10, 20 years ago? Where are we? Is the population...
23: You know, there is a lot of concern on the ground about that. I've challenged the AI companies to what the whole literacy of AI. AI is a reality. How it is regulated, and certainly we can get into that debate. But the fact that many in our community don't even have understanding, we have challenged them that they ought to be funding programs to teach AI. We started one, and I know that Urban League is going to do one. But I'm not supporting power plants anywhere that's gobbling up communities. We're not getting into that. But just basic use of AI. I tell a lot of parents, don't say, you know, AI go away. We said that about the internet. Look what's happening. We need to understand if AI is going to replace people's jobs, we need to do training where people don't become deficient, but at the same time be concerned about the environmental concerns. So there must be a balanced approach to this, but it's not going anywhere, Ron. I'm glad you raised it. Let's go to Ira in Washington, D.C. Ira, you're on Sunday. You're on Keeping It Real with Al Sharpton.
1: All right. Well, thank you, Reverend Sharpton, for taking my call. And just a real quick note, the last gentleman called about in reference to AI, I saw an article on our local TV station in Washington, D.C., that they said in Virginia they have AI facilities that does not use people's drinking water, and they get it from some kind of recycled source, and it says minimum of water usage. And other places that owned by those big guys that runs the AI, they are taking places like in this country, like Louisiana and places like that, they take all their drinking water, killing their fish in order to power AI, which is not necessary. And that's one point that I did
23: see. Yeah, that's why I said it's varying different locations, but what is not varying is that there's not on the ground training to give basics to our community. That's why Anand, Urban League, and others are saying that they need to provide just educational resources so we know what it is. If we get debating about just the pros and cons on the other side, they will be sliding people out of these jobs right in our cities. And I think we have to have a balanced approach to that where we have a defense against being stepped on, but an offense in terms of knowing what the whole science is. Because it's here.
1: That's right. And my last two quick subjects are, I didn't get to talk to you last time about the last thing I said, but that book that we got that you had read, that you bought or you're reading called Regime Change. When I meant to talk to you about 2 days ago, I meant to tell you about it. I saw an article say that they have sold 300,000 copies plus, and they were still printing them as we speak. And so that means the people are really paying attention to something that may be worthwhile reading. So just to let you know that book is picking up.
23: Yeah, Regime Change by Maggie Haberman. I had her on Politics Nation last Sunday, and it is really getting huge sales. Thank you for your call, Ira. We're going to take a break. We'll be right back. More of you on the phones and on the message board. 1-877-532-5797. Sharpton. We are Keeping It Real. Be right back.
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2: It's Sybil Wilkes with what we need to know. A financial disclosure from the White House is fueling a wave of bipartisan backlash on Capitol Hill. Newly released transparency documents show that President Trump's investment advisors executed 327 stock purchases just one day before his administration announced a major tariff pause. None of these lucrative transactions were reported within the legally mandated 45-day filing window. And both Republican and Democratic lawmakers are demanding an immediate, rigorous investigation into the president's personal financial interests. Out west, destructive Colorado wildfires aggressively burning into the holiday weekend. Five fast-moving blazes already scorching over 200 square miles in southern Colorado, threatening thousands of homes. The Aspen Acres wildfire near Pueblo alone torched over 50,000 acres forcing the governor, Jared Polis, to issue an urgent plea to residents to completely avoid fireworks. Dangerous conditions persist as the National Weather Service issues a red flag warning amid the near triple-digit temperatures. In other environmental news, a federal court handed the administration an injection of momentum. A federal judge officially upheld West Virginia and Idaho's sweeping bans on transgender athletes competing within girls and women's sports categories. President Trump immediately took to social media to celebrate the decision, officially labeling the high court's final ruling a monumental big win for competitive integrity. Finally, California's brand new diaper program is triggering heavy scrutiny over taxpayer costs and transparency. An independent investigation uncovered that administrative costs pushed the actual cost close to 18 cents per diaper, while the official contract remains hidden from public view. To subscribe to my free daily newsletter, please visit SybilWilks.com. For all the news 24/7, go to NewsOne.com. I'm Sybil Wilks. Be informed. 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
0: 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I'm a 23-year-old, three-time leukemia survivor. 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And he said, "We're going to the ER immediately." 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

0: Real. I'm your host, Reverend Al Sharpton, XL Friday. I'm live in New Orleans. Our co-host, Reverend Charles Williams, live in Detroit. Before we go back to the phones, 1-877-532-5797. 1-877-532-5797. Reverend Williams, a lot of going on in the political world. We see now that Tucker Carlson has said that he is willing to support helping to build a third party. Now, he's been very public that he is broke with Trump and the Republicans. He's been attacking them on Israel. He's been attacking them on other issues. And some feel he may run for president. And before people dismiss it, the rationale with some Carson supporters is that, you know, all Trump ever was a TV star and a builder. Why couldn't Tucker Carlson run? Now, you know, I know Tucker Carlson 22 years ago when I was running for president, I did a trip to Accra, Ghana to try to help mediate the civil war in Liberia, and both sides were staying in Ghana. And he went on the trip covering it for Esquire magazine, did an article on it for Esquire magazine. So part of my delegation were some of the ministers, and Dr. Cornel West was part of my delegation. So I got to know him then, talk to him since then. Very right wing, very, very right wing, very conservative, and very, I would say, his form of Christian right. He came and heard me preach after that, in fact, in New York. I'm sorry, in Washington. But I think he really believes that stuff. Now, you know, I'm opposed to most of his politics and his interpretation of faith. But he is a true believer. I think there's some that are phonies on that side. They don't even believe the nonsense they're saying. Tucker, I think, believes that stuff. Not that I think it's believable, but he does. I think if he runs, that will only hurt the Republicans. Trump cannot run again. The average political pundit is saying that the Republican nominee would be either J.D. Vance, who's the president's vice president, and or Marco Rubio, who's Secretary of State. And whatever votes Tucker Carlson would get would come out of the Republican side. So it's going to be very interesting if he runs, and very interesting what is done to try to stop him from running. You also have some hot races in Michigan. So what do you see on the political stage right now, Reverend Williams?
1: Well, I think, you know, there's a challenge that everybody has, and that is not to, at the same time, tee off those who are lock, stock, and barrel Donald Trump, while at the same time, those who are on the Republican side who want to continue to maintain some sense of power. I mean, that's obviously the fight. You have John James here in Michigan, who ran against Gary Peters. He lost that race, particularly after you and I really got involved in educating folks around the state of Michigan about the importance of getting out to vote and what the Senate can do. But he has just gotten endorsement, even in the face of those who don't want him as a Republican to run for governor. At the same time, you got one of the Democrats who has been doing a lot of work, Jocelyn Benson, who's running for governor, as she was the former Secretary of State. And then, of course, we have a Senate race, hotly contested. Haley Stevens is the front runner, one who I've known for quite some time, and she's in Congress, while at the same time, Abdul Sayed running as an anti-Israel candidate. All of these issues are issues that excite the, I would call, super sides of each party, right? The super side of the Democratic Party, super side of the Republican Party. And when you excite those sides of the party, it could look like or seem like those are the enthusiasts, and those are the ones, or those are the candidates that are in front, while at the same time, America is more in the middle than it is on the extremes. And I think when we're going to be surprised, because we're going to see a lot of candidates who are more on the moderate, in the moderate side, and who can capture the attention of the independents. And that goes for Tucker Carlson. Even on a, he might be able to get the super side, but can he commandeer some independents, and can he commandeer the moderates? That's going to be the name of the game all across the country. And Donald Trump didn't do anybody no favors, because he went all the way to the extreme from day one of his candidacy all the way up until day one of his presidency. So I think, you know, when we look at where we are here in this country, I don't think anybody has a taste for any more extremities, whether it's on the right or the left.
0: All right, let's go to Miss Jones in Philadelphia, WURD. Word, Miss Jones.
2: Yes, Rez. I love you both. We all love you both and praying every single day, but I know time is of the essence. I definitely have to exhale because, number one, I have a mixture of Tell It All Tuesday and Warrior Wednesday and blah, blah, blah. But most importantly, I think it's time that we stop waiting for the so-called president twice impeached, four times indicted, convicted felon, to do the right thing of the Supreme Court. They've shown us whose side that they're on. And Jack Smith, I'm mixing some things here, did everything he could to get those charges, criminal charges, to the people before the election. Moves me right into the next point. We never question whether or not he legitimately won 2024. Every election he has been involved in, I know it might sound like old hat to a lot of people, that has not left my mind. Sure, Kamala Harris had 170 days. I mean, she worked those days like she had like 10,000 days. And the people were definitely coming out on her behalf. I'm very suspicious if he actually won that election, especially when Musk came on the team at the same time the election was in process. Many questions I have, because we have him on tape saying if we don't win, Trump and he are going to go to jail. So there, you know, the Democrats, love them dearly, will always be, because they vote. I vote for my interest, not, you know, because I dislike a person. And it just seems to me there's still a big question mark, and it should be in all of our minds, but I know some people don't want to play into it now that we're here. But I believe that election was stolen, because every election he has been involved in, even the elections that are coming up, he tries to find ways to interfere with the process. And we need to begin to realize he is definitely, you know, using your mom's term, just no good on every level. And I never had to speak about an individual like this, but definitely that election still should be in question. And also, people are saying one final thing, as Sonny Hopkins, you know, everything he does is trashy. Everything. When he's
0: he's a messy man.
2: Line, with someone, he's just shaking. Something is seriously wrong. First of all, I think I'm okay to say, I believe the man is really, really crazy. And we need to be aware of how important it is for us to support Rev. Final note, because everything that Rev does, it is on our behalf. Watch him over the weekend. Catch him on all the shows, because he really makes a lot of valid points. And he's not playing around, because I know that if we follow him on so many levels and so many others, like Reverend Williams, you know, the hardest people that are in the ministry, that's working for the people as well. So it's just really just bothers me.
0: I appreciate you. Thank you. Thank you for your call and your insight, and be safe in this weather. Let's take a break. We'll be right back. More of you on the phones and on the message board right after this. 1-877-532-5797. Shopton Williams, keeping it real. Be right back.
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3: 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Hughley, Confunction, The Barcades, Karen White, Original Lakeside, just added on the ship, Love and R&B stage with Eric Benet, Dave Hollister, Jaheen, Hugh Parker, Tone Stitt, Jay Brown, Worship at Our Ship Church, featuring Jonathan McReynolds, Jacalyn Carr, and Pastor Mike Jr., Benuya Biles, Ed C. with Erica and Warren K.

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0: Keeping It Real. I'm your host, Reverend Al Shopton, and we're back. Reverend Dr. Charles Williams is our co-host. Don't forget Politics Nation with Al Shopton. I will be live. I don't take off holidays like I was live today. I will be live both Saturday and Sunday, 5 p.m. Eastern Time. On MS Now, and a lot of you are in very, very, very, very hot weather. Sit up under the air, but let me get you the information. You ain't got no business laying out no beach getting roasted in 100-degree weather. So watch Politics Nation, 5 o'clock Saturday and Sunday, 5 o'clock. Among my guests this weekend, I will have Janae Nelson, head of the NAACP Legal Defense Fund. I wonder how we can stop some of the legal decisions that come out the court. Is there a route to go back up through the states? I'm going to have the chair of the Democratic Association of Secretaries of States, Cisco Aguilar, to talk about the routes the states can do to turn around these voting decisions and the redistricting. I'm going to have on Brandon Scott, the mayor of Baltimore. I'm going to have on the Colorado Attorney General, candidate for governor, Phil Weiser, who just had a big day out there in Colorado. And many, Mandela Barnes is going to be on, Lieutenant Governor of Wisconsin. Got a lot for you this weekend. Watch both nights, Saturday and Sunday, live at 5 on MS Now. And of course, the Saturday Action Rally will go forth tomorrow in the morning, 9 a.m. to 11 a.m. at Mother AME Zion Church in Harlem, 137th and Lenox. You that are not in New York or New Jersey or Connecticut can watch it live on Impact Television or on nationalactionnetwork.net live stream or on YouTube/NAN, N-A-N, or on AME Zion Network. So you should not miss any of it. And then, of course, everybody, Lottie Dottie and everybody, signing up now for the March on Washington, August 28th, fighting for the Voting Rights Act to be restored after the redistricting. We need to put the pressure on Congress to come with a new bill. We need to be out there. We need to deal with the fact they have not extended the Affordable Care Act. We need to really, really, really be out there. And we need to deal with the DEI, the suspension, ending of diversity, equity, and inclusion has caused many people to be laid off and not work, not get promotions, not be on boards. We need to show the national government our outrage. So go to www.nationalactionnetwork.net and sign up now so we can give you the information for the March on Washington. In fact, some of our Louisiana chapter folks and worked the main exhibit hall here at Essence, giving out flyers. A lot of people said, I'm coming to Washington. I know about it. I'm coming to Washington. Reverend Williams, what's going on at Detroit National Action Network in the morning?
1: Join us tomorrow, 10 a.m. Tomorrow we have special July 4th, 250 message. What good is it for the Negro? You guys know this is also an opportunity to go back to Frederick Douglass and his challenge to the black folks and the government at that time. We're going to have a special message tomorrow. I'll be giving it. Want you to join us. Also, you can register and you can sign up for the buses that we got leaving Detroit. You don't want to miss the National March on the 28th. And I want you to join us because we got a special action coming up. We're going to be challenging all of those who are running for office in Michigan to join us in August 28th. We want to see who's in, who's out, and that lets us know where we are. So I want you to be there tomorrow, 10 a.m., Historic King Solomon Baptist Church, 6114th Street.
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2: 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We are geared up. Fired up, we will be in Washington, D.C. We got your back, Rev. Don't worry about it. We got it. The
0: All right.
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3: Dr. Al Sharpton.
0: Yes, sir.
3: Dr. Charles Williams.
1: Yes, sir.
3: Hold my mule, my brother.
1: I got you.
3: Back in 1933 through 1942, President Franklin Delano Roosevelt initiated a program entitled the CCC Act. The proper name of this program was the Civilians Conservation Corps with project workers living at CC camps. Fast forward to convicted felon Donald J. Trump, who has improvised a new version of that phenomenal program. His program is entitled the Corruption, Cover-Up, and Collusion Act. The CC Act of 2026 is a program designed to help a convicted felon become a king and an authoritarian dictator in the United States of America. His CCC program is all about dark money, lies, and revenge. Its primary aim is to destroy democracy, obliterate diversity, equity, and inclusion, to establish a white nationalist regime by controlling the voting system, systematically targeting and expelling people of color, especially black people, replacing the Constitution mandates of law and order, and attempting to redefine American citizenship by issuing executive orders to end birthright citizenship that was turned down by the Supreme Court this week. His Collusion Act is spelled out in a pay-to-play system of you enriching my political campaign coffers, and I will give you no-bid contracts that dwarf your pay-to-play scheme. Case in point, the no-bid contract to a political operative who messed up the reflecting pool, the White House Golden Ballroom Project, the cryptocurrency interventions, as well as other no-bid federal contracts, cabinet appointments, regulatory rollbacks, and pardons in exchange for massive campaign contributions. His cover-up act is spelled out in his 10-year love affair with convicted felon Jeffrey Epstein, who raped, assaulted, and trafficked young girls as young as 13 years of age. Convicted felon name is referenced more than a million times, according to Representative Jamie Raskin, who was granted access to unredacted files, and now Trump's deeds are shrouded in secrecy and redaction. A second major cover-up is his reason for creating and initiating a war with Iran that has caused the American people $152 billion. This cover-up act has been the reason for the highest food prices, highest gas prices, inflation uptick, and tariffs that add more than $2,500 on hardworking taxpayers every year. The last act perpetrated upon the American people is the Convicted Felons Corruption Act. His son-in-law, Jared Kushner, travels to Saudi Arabia, returning home with a

0: American taxpayers nearly $1 billion in retrofit. In Texas, where I came from, that kind of deal is called a cotton-picking bribe. Convicted felon Donald J. Trump's CCC Act is nothing less than a con deal from a con artist that conned the American people of the United States of America. Wake up, America, and send this Hitler-like, this wannabe king, this wannabe dictator, this racist, bigoted, white nationalist supremacist, send him back to where he belongs, down under.
1: All right. Thank you, Dr. Reverend Bishop, for always coming in and ending the week right. Bishop Reverend Dr. E.T. Cavanaugh and Marcia McCoy. Let me thank Reverend Charles Williams. Let me thank all
2: thank
1: of you that called in. Listen, and you that called in and couldn't get through, but hung in there anyhow. Remember, whatever you do, wherever you go, however you feel, tell somebody, tell anybody, tell everybody, Reverend Al told you personally, keep it real. Keep it real. Whatever you do, keep it real. I'll talk to you on Monday.
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4: It's Sybil Wilkes with what we need to know. A scathing federal watchdog report reveals the Secret Service missed several critical opportunities to prevent the 2024 assassination attempt on Donald Trump in Butler, Pennsylvania. The Department of Homeland Security's Inspector General concluded the federal agents failed to properly secure the outer perimeter of the event, failed to block the line of sight from the shooter's rooftop location, and completely failed to detect a surveillance drone used by the gunman to survey the stage before the Pennsylvania rally. In Washington, federal prosecutors are handing down serious charges against a former U.S. Olympic athlete. Canoeist David Hearn is facing up to 10 years in federal prison for allegedly vandalizing the Lincoln Memorial reflecting pool. U.S. Attorney Jeanine Pirro slammed the act as total anarchy, accusing the Maryland native of slicing the liner of the newly completed $16 million pool restoration project. Overseas, a catastrophic transit disaster left at least 40 people dead in southwestern Pakistan. Emergency response officials say a crowded bus carrying passengers from a separate broken-down vehicle lost control and plunged deep into a remote mountainous ravine. Heavy terrain is severely hampering local search and rescue teams trying to extract survivors. And finally, animated favorites are dominating the holiday box office. Universal's Minions and Monsters is scoring an absolute blowout, raking in over $14 million on its opening Wednesday alone, with five-day projections tracking up to $90 million. And Pixar's blockbuster Toy Story 5 is cruising into a second-place finish, they believe, expected to capture up to $45 million in its third weekend. To subscribe to my free daily newsletter, please visit SybilWilkes.com. For all the news 24/7, go to News1.com. I'm Sybil Wilkes. Be informed. Be empowered.
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19: For many Chicagoans, the Obama Presidential Center is a place of history, hope, and inspiration. But for one mother, it is also a place where the memory of her daughter now lives on. In 2013, 15-year-old Hadiya Pendleton captured the nation's attention after performing at President Obama's second inauguration and then tragically losing her life to gun violence just days later. Today, her legacy continues through the Hadiya Pendleton Atrium at the Obama Presidential Center, a space dedicated to her memory and the promise of a young woman's life that was cut too short too soon. Joining us is Hadiya's mother, Cleopatra Cowley. Cleopatra, thank you so much for being here and continuing to turn the unimaginable pain into purpose.
20: Thank you, LaDonna, for having me. It's an honor.
19: Of course, of course. You know, Miss Cleopatra, you recently visited the Hadiya Pendleton Atrium at the Obama Presidential Center.
20: Yes.
19: What was going through your mind as you stood in a space that now carries your daughter's name?
20: Even now, as you bring it up, like, there's this huge smile on my face. I'm just so honored to have done work meaningful in the light of my daughter. It was very hard work, you know, in the space of gun violence, given the nature of how she was taken from us. But standing in that space, it just felt like all the work was worth it, that so many futures are going to be created in that space, relationships built in that space. And, you know, it's just, it's never ending. It's just so much. I'm like, just, I'm overwhelmed with, just overwhelmed at the moment, just speaking about it.
19: I love that. When you first learned that President and Mrs. Obama wanted to honor Hadiya in this way, what was your reaction?
20: Oh my goodness. So there's a photo out there somewhere that someone captured. I didn't even know they were in the space to take the photo. My hands went up. And my heart just like melted. I was like, what? Hadiya? Like, and she's like, yeah, it's going to be, you know, at that time, it was going to be called the Hadiya Pendleton Winter Garden. And I was like, what? She says, yes, we would like to honor Hadiya in this way. And I said, I'm still in awe of it. It's such an honor to know that, you know, one of my primary concerns was, you know, no one forgetting, because my daughter did not deserve the demise that she was met with. She wasn't that type of person. She wasn't in the street like that. You know, she was all about relationships, building relationships, diversity in relationships, and wanting the best for all her friends and family members. So it's such an honor.
19: You know, I was thinking in terms of like everything that you just said and learning that not just is she being honored, but that they remembered.
20: Yes.
19: You know, they've been through so much in two presidential terms.
20: Yes.
19: And to come back, and I don't want to minimize any of this by saying little old me, right?
20: Mm-hmm.
19: So, and they made this a true highlight of someone who we have publicly known to lose her life prematurely. And they said, you know what? We still remember Hadiya Pendleton. As a mother, is it difficult to balance the pride of seeing Hadiya remembered with the pain of knowing why she is being remembered?
20: You know, in that regard, no, it is not. She's being remembered for who she was, the light that she was, and the fact that her mom was relentless. I could not sit down and do nothing after that happened. And as I became more familiar with the community of survivors and, you know, realizing that from my daughter's ashes came my gift of communication, and to be able to bring people into what it is like to be a member of the survivor community, and for them to respect it, for there to be a movement created behind it called Wear Orange, and for those who have not been directly affected to become active and care differently, if not more, about the effect that gun violence has on, you know, families. You know, it's all worth it.
19: Mm-hmm. You know, I know that if she was standing there, and we can feel her presence, really.
20: Mm-hmm.
19: What do you think she would say if she could see thousands of visitors walking through a space named in her honor every single year?
20: She would be in awe. You know, what pops top of mind is YOLO. She used to say it all the time, you only live once. And I think for her to her name to live on, I think she would be absolutely honored.
19: Mm. Many people know, they know Hadiya's story,
20: mm-hmm.
19: but they don't know Hadiya.
20: Right.
19: Tell us about the daughter behind the headlines. What made her special? And you kind of alluded to it earlier, but what made her really special?
20: Hadiya had a way of making you feel like you were the most important person in her life. She knew how to be present. She knew how to listen. She made almost every decision with her whole heart. And to know her was to love her. And that is partly, well, I want to say really the reason why there was such a reaction to her death, because all that she had encountered, she hadn't slighted. And so knowing that she was an avid reader, she was super smart. She was just a ray of sunshine if you were around her. And I'm not saying it biasly as her mother. I'm saying it because other people have walked up to me and said it to me. You know, we came from a community of people raising each other's children. And there was a whole cohort of us that, you know, followed our children's educational path from kindergarten, I think it was kindergarten or first, second grade, you know, all the way through eighth until, you know, they started splitting up, going to various high schools. You know, we had our kids in various activities. So, you know, you just meet different cohorts of people from being active. And then having all those people come together and talk about, you know, the significance of your daughter and the way she showed up when I was not around or her father was not around, you know, was as the light that she was when we were. So it's
19: wow.
20: Yeah.
19: I can feel the emotion, you know, and rightfully so. You know, just because her life, and by her, I mean Hadiya. I'm going to say her name as many times as I can.
20: Thank you.
19: Hadiya's life became a symbol in the fight against gun violence.
20: Yes.
19: How has that responsibility shaped your own journey over the past 13 years?
20: Tremendously, because my goal in using the time where I should have been grieving, but instead became active. The goal was to humanize the lives that are lost to gun violence. I think for a long time, it was all about numbers and it would just be the number of deaths that had occurred. But for me, I needed people to understand that we are more than a statistic. Any person that has lost their loved one to gun violence, if you're told what number they are, you don't forget. There's a whole bunch of numbers that you just simply cannot forget. I remember the day she was born. I remember the day she died. I remember the day I buried her. I remember what statistical number she was, which was 42 in 2013. I remember her time of death. It's bigger than just the number. It's easy to just say, oh, well, 42 people died. No, you know, there were 42 deaths. I ain't gonna say people died. It's there were 42 deaths by homicide, you know? No. That death equates a person, a life, a family, a community that has been forever affected. And people need to put that out there. That narrative is what needs to be loudest. And there's something must be done about that. And I couldn't just lay down and let them take my baby from me and there not be a consequence of some sort. And I'm glad it was a very positive one, which was bringing attention to the violence that was happening in the city of Chicago.
19: Absolutely. There's so many young people that are going to visit that atrium. Some will know who she is before they get there, but many will know who she is when they leave.
20: Mm-hmm.
19: When young people visit, mm-hmm. and experience who Hadiya Pendleton was. Who, or should I say, what do you hope they learn from Hadiya's story?
20: That there's more than one way to view things that occur in life. In Hadiya Pendleton Park, I have one of the sayings, one of the last sayings Hadiya said to me, and that was smile. It makes your brain think you're happy. You hear that? Smile. It makes your brain think you're happy. And if you think about that, how often you're down, and you're just down and down and down. But if you just smile, which takes less muscle, smile, you can trick the brain into believing that this maybe is bad right now, but it won't last forever.
19: Oh, my goodness. That's powerful. I'm scared to ask you, would Hadiya be at a teen takeover? What would she be doing if she was at a teen takeover? Would she be telling everybody to go home?
20: No. I know this is going to be heard by many, but she would be getting her behind toe off if she was at a teen takeover. But today she would be 29. So she would not be at a teen takeover.
19: Of course. You know, I look at how this has happened 13 years ago and she was 15 and it is 2026, you know, so it's been 13 years. Mm-hmm. The Obama Center is focused on citizenship, leadership and community engagement, which is what Obama was focused on when he was in office.
20: Correct.
19: Do you feel Hadiya's legacy fits naturally within that mission?
20: 1,000%, because she was very much a leader of herself and in her school at the time. You know, she's very vocal about her beliefs. They had a sit-in and when she was in high school. And, you know, she was very much a part of that. You know, so yes, Hadiya Pendleton has been placed where she should be. It's very appropriate. And I'm very proud for her.
19: My final question, I think it is, because you know how you go to church and say, I'm about to close.
20: Yeah. three different goodbyes.
19: Right. What message would you give to parents who have experienced the loss of a child and are still trying to find a way forward?
20: We never stop trying to find the way. There is no magical number of days, months, years that you're going to wake up and be okay with someone having taken the life of your child. You're not. What we do is our best to be present, to live our lives in a way that would honor the legacy of our lost loves. And most importantly, we take care of ourselves and our mental health so that we can live very full lives for all the days we have remaining.
19: Mm.
20: Just be strong. Be strong. Be strong. I know it's tough. I'm going through it too.
19: Mm-hmm. Cleopatra, if Hadiya were sitting here with us today, now that her name is permanently woven into the story of Chicago and the Obama Presidential Center, what would you want to say to her?
20: Baby girl, I am so proud of you. I am so proud of you.
19: Thank you so much, Cleopatra Cowley, for coming on and giving us a perspective as to how it felt knowing that this was coming and experiencing it for years and generations to come. Thank you so much for your words of wisdom and your strength.
20: Thank you. I really appreciate you having me on.
19: Of course.
0: Governor, what do you think one, the answer is to the violence. Some of the answers can be to the violence that's happening. And how do you respond to all this stuff that's coming from this guy in D.C.?
21: Well, maybe I should start just by pointing out that the man can't solve an algae problem in a pool, the reflecting pool in Washington, D.C. And then when he doesn't solve it and spends $14 million, he blames a whole lot of other people and says, oh, it was some kind of sabotage. You know, the reality is he doesn't really know much or know how to solve much. And you saw that, by the way, with the Iran war. And he doesn't even know that the Strait of Hormuz could be closed by Iran if you went to war with Iran. And of course, that our gas prices would go through the roof. So listen, I've asked for help from the federal government, from the FBI, from the DEA, from the ATF, because, you know, guns and drugs and gangs, we've got too much of that in not just in Chicago, but across the Midwest. And so the problem is that the president has taken agents out of those agencies and moved them into, you know, CBP and ICE. Right. And then sent them into places like Chicago and Minneapolis. And the reality is that our big problem isn't that. Our big problem is we need to go after the guns. The guns are coming across the border of Indiana from Indiana. And those are the guns that are being used in a lot of the crime here in Chicago. We need to make sure that we're busting the gangs. I really believe in community violence interruption. You know, we've done a lot to reverse the damage that Bruce Rauner did when he was governor by defunding those programs. We need kids to know that they can get a job during the summer, that they have something productive to do after school as well. And so I've restored those programs while I've been in office. In fact, they're at the highest funding levels that they've been in many, many years. And it's one of the reasons why overall the crime rate in Illinois has gone way down. And in Chicago, as you know, over the last year, it was the lowest since 1965 in terms of homicides. And something people don't know about Illinois, which is, you know, people think, oh, my God, you know, the violence. You hear this sometimes because the right wing likes to bleat that out and Donald Trump likes to talk about it. But, you know, Illinois is the 19th safest out of the 50 states, 19th safest. Now, I'd like to be the first safest, but 19th is not 50th or 45th or 40th. 19th, we're in the top half. Yeah. We could do better. Always we could do better. And of course, there are tragedies like what happened over the weekend where there are two gunmen who just, you know, willy-nilly shot a whole bunch of people. And remember, there are two aspects of that. One is those two criminals, those two people who were responsible. And then there's the guns that they had in their hands. And we've got to do something about both.
0: These issues around guns crossing the borders and guns coming in here and creating those things that's been longstanding.
21: Yes.
0: And it's before your administration, before Rauner's administration, it's been a longstanding issue. It's one I know that Father Flaker, who, by the way, I don't know if you heard his comments to Trump.
21: Man, I did.
0: Shut up.
21: Yeah.
0: And put the money back in the programs that you've taken out of them.
21: Exactly.
0: Was his response. But, you know, they've been pushing hard. Reverend Jackson, on closing down some of these gun shops, stopping some of these things from happening, because that's been going on for so long, Governor. What can be done? I mean, what is the answer?
21: I'm really glad you asked that question because, look, one of the things that we did when I came into office is to reinstitute the gun trafficking task forces between federal, county, state, and local officials, so that we've got a real focus on those guns coming across the border. We'll be able to track people who are going to those, coming across the border from Illinois, going to buy guns in Indiana where you don't have to, you know, barely show any ID to buy a gun, and then you just drive them right back across the border and use them in crime. So what we want to do is make sure we're tracking people who we know are intent on committing crimes, or we know that they are people who have warrants out for them. And so that is some of the coordination that has to happen between the feds and state police, for example. You know, our state police our highways.
0: Right.
21: And I should point out to you, I think this is an important statistic for everybody to know, that last year, finally, because of the work that we've done on the license plate readers and putting more patrols on the highways, we had zero homicides on our highways around Chicago. I mean, zero. And that's pretty amazing because it was really high a few years earlier. And then we kind of surrounded the problem, applied state police to it and those license plate readers. And it has been a wonder. And I really give a lot of credit to Brendan Kelly, who runs our state police.
0: Thanks for elevating that, because that wasn't, I hadn't heard that otherwise. So thank you. Thank you much for that. When we think about all these other things, Governor, you recently signed the budget. And the budget tells what our priorities are.
21: Mm-hmm.
0: What are the priorities that you made sure that were included in the budget?
21: Well, you know, they sometimes say that a budget is a moral document, right? It's the thing that kind of expresses your values, your budget. What are the highest priorities and on down the line? And for me, anyway, for many years, my highest priority has been education. Mm-hmm. I think that's the thing that lifts people up for their whole lives. If you can start people out, kids outright, then they end up going places in a good way. And so, and you know that as well as anybody, K-12 education funding in this state is up almost $3 billion since I took office because we started out with the idea that we're not going to leave K-12 behind and that it, in fact, has been left behind in the past. So we got more investments to make, but I want to point out in K-12 education, just because I think people don't know this, Illinois ranks in the top 10 of states for education, for K-12 education. I mean, you look at almost every ranking, and we're right up there. Now, I'd like to be number one. I'm a competitive guy, so I want to get to number one. But sometimes we're number – depends on the list you look at, number four, number seven, number nine, somewhere in there. But
0: in terms of funding for education?
21: No, I'm talking about outcomes. I'm talking about – people graduate. You know, we have the highest graduation rate in Illinois in the last 17 years. We've been rising steadily since I came into office, graduation rates. And importantly, we got more people going to college. Our enrollment is going up at universities as well as at our community colleges. So part of that is funding. Part of that is making sure we're hiring more teachers, which we now have the highest number of teachers working in Illinois than we've had, I think, ever before. But we had a real deficit, you know, a vacancy rate that was huge in terms of teachers. You go to some schools and they just can't fill the classroom with teachers. So we've got continued work to do, but I just want people to have some concept of first what this budget does and what our continuing balanced budgets have done for education, and not just today, but also for the future of the state. The budget overall, it's for some context, wasn't balanced when I came into office. In fact, we'd been running deficits. You know, we have a constitutional requirement that you balance the budget.
0: Right, every year.
21: But you know what they've been doing? Basically Band-Aids. They've been making it look balanced. But the reality is they were kind of selling assets, for example, to create revenue. They call that revenue. And then they would put it into the operating budget. Well, you know, that's you're heading toward bankruptcy when you do things like that. So we stopped doing that. And instead, you know, Bruce Rauner tried to sell the Thompson Center twice in a row, put it in the budget in order to balance it, and never did. By the way, I'm the one who finally found a buyer for that Google, which is moving downtown. But that budget is balanced, and it's balanced for the first time in a whole long time. 8 years in a row, and just to point out, the result of that is we've had 10 credit upgrades after 25 years of 21 straight downgrades for the state. So I'm really proud of the fiscal responsibility and yet the investments that we've made in education, in healthcare, and really lifting up the communities that have been left out and left behind.
0: I want to go back to education for a minute, because a lot of the things that I see, and I do see that we have certainly in Chicago improved graduation rates tremendously over the last 20 years. But when we look at the performance on the standardized tests, which becomes a real critical measure as children are about to come out of our schools, we're not getting there. We're still lower than what the national average is, which questions whether or not we are being persistent when we get to college, even though we are graduating more and getting there. So there's still more to be done there. And on the issue of funding, I know one of the things that the mayor and I have talked about, and he continues to press hard on the state about the funding that should be there for K-12 education, the structural deficit that's been there for years and is in the billions of dollars. Is there something that's addressing that aspect of education funding?
21: Yeah, so every year we've been increasing the amount of money going into K-12 education by $350 million or more. And in fact, I've been putting more in because we got a problem with teacher vacancy, as I mentioned earlier. We need more teachers. So that kind of investment's been vital, and that's why, you know, again, we've increased by almost $3 billion the amount that we put into education. But look, I'm with the mayor. I'm with the teachers. We need more money for education. There is no doubt about it. And that, you know, we're doing what we can with the resources we have. What we can't do is promise things and not deliver. And so I'm delivering every year. And again, $350 million is not anything to sneeze at as we increase every year. So is there more to do? For sure. And I feel like we're seeing good results. Let me give you an example of some good results we're seeing. Eighth grade reading scores. When I took office, eighth grade reading scores were, we were 15th in the country. We're now second in the country. When I took office, math scores for eighth graders were 22nd in the country. We're now fifth in the country. So there are things that are doing better in Illinois, and we ought to continue that. That's eighth grade on the verge of high school, plus the high school graduation rate is a real plus. Now, I think in terms of college readiness, we also rank pretty high, even though, as you point out, if you look at SAT scores, for example, which is one of the tests that's used, those tests have been below average, but they're also rising. We also had, you know, people like to forget, because I think we all would like to forget, that we had COVID. And COVID really did something to our schools, as you know, and to our kids. And we've had to remediate the damage that was done by COVID. By the way, we took the money that came from the federal government and made sure that we were pushing into schools tutoring, more teachers, making sure that we're lifting up more education and more hours of education than kids were having before, because we had to make up for the damage that COVID did. But we really have made a whole lot of progress in that regard. I'm never going to give up on it. I think we got a whole heck of a lot more to do, and no kid should be left out. I want to just point out one other thing that I think is vital. You talked about college readiness. You know, one of the big determinants for college readiness is, are you investing in early childhood?
0: Yeah, I was coming there next.
21: Before they show up at kindergarten even, right? This is in the years like, you know, 1, 2, 3, 4, 5. In those years, which as you may know, I've been involved with for 25 years before I became governor. This has been a vital focus of mine. Early childhood development, brain development, happens in those earliest years. So we've got to help parents to do what they want to do, which is do a great job raising their kids in those early years. We've also got to help those kids. Sometimes parents got to work, so we need more, better, and more childcare available so parents can go to work and so that their kids can get the kind of care that I think we all would expect from our for our kids.
0: All critically important. So rumor has it that you're running for governor again.
21: I am. Thank you for raising that. Really proud. This will be, it was a tough decision, to be honest with you, but I feel like we're on a good trajectory. I want to keep it going.
0: So some of the things, and before you came on this morning, there are a number of issues that came up in our community related to maybe it was issues with the leadership of the Democratic Committee, where Robin Kelly was looking to be there, issues around marijuana and who got involved with who's running those here in the state of Illinois. Just a number of things. So I'll just ask you, make your case to the black community for your run for governor. And I know you were unopposed in the primary.
21: I was.
0: But now we've got the venerable Darren Bailey, who is running against you yet again. In the general election, but make your case.
21: Well, I think the number one thing is we've got to make life more affordable for people. The number one way to do that, by the way, is to raise wages for people so they can afford things. You know, people promise they're going to lower prices on everything, but that almost never happens, as you know. What we can do is we put more money in your pocket and you can afford more. So that's why I raised the minimum wage from $8.25 to $15 an hour. It's why I've worked hard to make sure we address the issue of costs for people, so I eliminated the grocery tax here in the state. And just recently, in fact, just a couple of months ago, we passed, and I'm going to sign, a bill that will halt the rise of auto insurance rates and homeowners insurance rates, because these companies are taking advantage. These corporations are raising rates like nobody's business. They're blaming things that don't make any sense, and then they're not reporting to the state and getting told you can't do that. So we now require them to do that. That bill, it makes it so they have to come to the Department of Insurance before they can raise rates. You know, one of the companies raised homeowners insurance rates 27% in 1 year. 27%. For many people, that's hundreds and hundreds of dollars. And that's just not right. And that's what corporations are trying to do across the board, you know, in the guise of, well, there's inflation or something else, they're raising rates, and that's just not right. So we're halting that rise in rates, and we're making sure that in every way we can, limiting and focusing on the damage that I think corporations are doing to people's everyday lives.
0: Appreciate that. Asked about the issues with you and the guy in D.C. You and our mayor are from different sides of the tracks. And without going through all those other things that have been said and all, how's the relationship with you and the mayor?
21: We have a good personal relationship. We, you know, frankly, we get along. We joke with one another. We talk about real things. It doesn't mean we're going to agree on everything. And I know that the mayor likes to amplify the disagreements. I think you talk him over and find some middle ground. That hasn't been his way for a lot of the time. But on the other hand, we have found things that we've worked on together. As you know, one of the things that we both care about is education funding, but he likes to blame the state when there's not enough money. And the reality is there are a lot of things that go into education funding. One of them is the city is part of it, right? And so is the federal government. So pointing at the state when we're also being affected by the orange guy in the White House, at a moment when, I mean, I think everybody feels pressured by H.R. 1, that's the big ugly bill that they passed. I just don't think we should be pointing fingers at each other. I think all of us need to look at what's happening from Washington and do everything we can to survive this time period and then to have a plan for how we're going to restore the country that I think we all believe in. And that means things like, I hope we get a chance to talk about things like fighting for our voting rights, which they're taking away from people in Illinois as well as across the country. But we've been fighting back, more to do.
0: But let's talk about that, because the hits on voting rights have been hard, and they've particularly been hard as it relates to minority communities and black communities. What are your thoughts on that? Because, you know, we've heard, and this is so many parts of this, but we keep hearing about politics being local. But they're not. I mean, there are things that are happening in other places and things that are happening from a larger federal standpoint that impact us. What are your thoughts on what's happening with redistricting and with these attacks on voting rights?
21: Well, this has been a plan of Donald Trump and the Republicans for a long time, to take away voting rights from people they think won't vote for them. I mean, that's what they're all about. It's not about making anything fairer. It's about making it more unfair and making it harder for people to vote who otherwise, you know, who can't get to the polling place easily. And when they do, they want to make it so you can't even get in. So that's why they're doing things like threatening to bring ICE and CBP and National Guard into the cities. And a lot of the time, the focus is on those states where they think they've got elections. They can scare voters away and it'll make a difference. I don't think they're looking at Illinois as hard as they are a state like North Carolina, where there's a big Senate race going on there, or Ohio, where there's another big Senate race going on there. But that doesn't mean they're not going to try to scare people away from the polls here, too. So we are working hard to have a plan in place so we're protecting people's right to vote. Very important that we've passed laws in Illinois since I became governor to make it easier for you to vote. You can vote by mail. Easy. In fact, you can check a box and you'll get a ballot sent to you every time. So you don't have to send something off every time, you know, to get an absentee ballot. We also, as you know, open the polls 45 days before Election Day so people can go in and vote when it's convenient for them. Because, look, they want to restrict it and make it so you can't mail in, can't be easy, right? You got to go on election day. Why? Because the people who can afford to do that, the people who can take time to do that, often are people who have more money, people who are more likely to vote for Republicans. And I want to make it easier for everyone that's eligible to vote to get there and vote.
0: Yeah, the issues and impact seem so clear. And I mentioned that I was in Louisiana, and that's one of the places, Clay versus Louisiana is the place where it hit the hardest. You're a lawyer by training.
21: I am.
0: When we think about what is taking place within this district with the Broadview 6, with the administration, the former administrators at Loretto Hospital, and the impact that they have now on all these cases, which is broader than the cases themselves, what are your thoughts on that, Governor, and what can be done to try to resurrect our Justice Department?
21: Well, it hasn't been since the worst moments of segregation that we've had a federal administration that was basically telling the Department of Justice to go after people.
0: Yeah.
21: And that shouldn't happen anymore. It shouldn't happen anymore. But yet we have this guy in Washington who's doing it now. The president has stood up and threatened to jail me. He's threatened to jail the mayor of Chicago. He's threatening to jail the governor of California's wife. He's threatening to do it to the governor of Minnesota. Why? All Democrats.
0: Right.
21: All Democrats. He doesn't do that to any of the Republicans. Like Landry is the governor of Louisiana, you mentioned. He doesn't say anything about him. And yet, he's not broken any laws either. I haven't broken any laws. Right. So, look, he's ordering his U.S. attorneys to go after people. And they're doing it. These are people that have been appointed for the job of going after either his enemies or anything that he views as a challenge to his authority. So people just protesting against ICE, people who just feel strong. And think about the woman, Miramar Martinez, was in her car, beeping her horn, yelling out her window because she didn't like the fact that federal authorities were attacking black and brown people on the streets. For no particular reason. I mean, they say it's under the guise of immigration, but you know and I know, U.S. citizens and legal residents here that were tackled and detained and mistreated. And she was yelling and beeping her horn, and she got shot 5 times. And then they tried to prosecute her. I mean, it's crazy.
0: Yes.
21: And they lie. You know, think about Renee Good. You know, we have video of what happened. And yet they just lie and they, oh, don't believe your lying eyes, they want to say, even though you can see it right there. So it's sad because it's really ruining the great institutions of this democracy when the president of the United States is sending his, you know, U.S. attorneys after people who are innocent.
0: So obviously you and I don't get to talk enough. I'm locked in on you. I know Liz losing her mind over here. I know we haven't done these things over there. So I'm going to let you go in a minute. But I have to ask, as you think about all these things that are happening, particularly these things that are happening to our democracy, to our country, to our relationships around the world, is there anybody in this room here that you think could be better in the office of president than the current president, and will they ever be that person?
21: Well, you know, Rufus, you're that person already. And then, by the way, there's a chair over here in the corner. The chair would be a better president than the one we've got in Washington right now. So that's what I want to say. I mean, listen, we're all going to have to work hard to win and beat these MAGA Republicans in November. So just so we can have a divided government, right? So we got a Congress that maybe will put some checks and balances in place. And then in 2028, we got to work hard to make sure that we don't end up with a president like the one we got now. So a lot of work to do, but I'm going to be putting more effort into the next two elections than I've put into any others. As you know, I'm running for reelection. I'll just say one last thing. And I'm running against a guy who won't say a peep in anything negative about the guy in the White House. He's fine with them taking away your health care, taking away your food assistance. He's fine with them tackling people who are U.S. citizens in the street who've done nothing wrong. Darren Bailey is my opponent, and Darren Bailey is, for all practical purposes, he may as well be Donald Trump.
0: Important things of note. Governor Pritzker, thank you so much for all you're doing. Thanks for coming in with us. And we certainly appreciate the conversation. And you're welcome back all the time.
21: Thanks, Rufus.
0: Even though I took up more time than I was supposed to. But I appreciate you.
21: Appreciate you.
0: All right. Happy to have my next guest join us this morning. Melody Winston has been doing some phenomenal things out in the western suburbs, and well, she's been doing some phenomenal things every place. But there's something big and new that they're looking at coming down to the south side. Melody, welcome back to WVON. How are you doing, my friend?
1: Good morning, and thank you for having me. I'm doing great.
0: It's always good to have you. Talk to us first about the whole concept around living fresh markets, and then let's talk about what you all are looking to do in West Pullman.
1: Well, the concept for Living Fresh Market originally was mainly to open up a grocery store that could serve all communities. Our values are based in our Christian faith. And so because of that, it kind of adds some different dynamics to how we operate. We're very in touch with our community, servanthood, outreach. And also, because we have our Joseph School of Business at Living Word Christian Center, a lot of those resources come also through the store. So it's kind of like wherever a Living Fresh Market goes, those resources come with it. So having a platform where we can create a program to create entrepreneurs in the community. So there's a product to shelf program that we've created that's been you know, kind of moving along smoothly, and it's really taking off now with more products, more vendors, more families being affected in a positive way. So hopefully we can do that same thing for West Pullman.
0: Now, your first store was in Forest Park.
1: Correct, correct. We're in Forest Park at Forest Park Plaza on Roosevelt Road at Des Plaines.
0: And are we supporting the work that you're doing out there?
1: Well, I need some more support. I always, you know, ask for the support first. You know, I know that, you know, we go through, you know, these seasons where there's a wake-up call, you know, where Black businesses really need the support of our communities, of all communities, but especially ours. We work really hard, Living Fresh Market, to provide, you know, fresh fruits and vegetables and services and customer service and making sure we're hiring from our communities. And so in order to keep that going, we really do need the support of our own African-American community. It takes, you know, a lot of heavy lifting to keep the store, and it's 71,000 square feet, so it used to be an Ultra Foods at one point, so you can right. imagine how large that store is. It needs a lot of support, whether you come in the shop or whether you're passing the word on or, you know, helping us spread the word through social media, but we need every bit of support that we can get so that we can continue to open stores in more communities. We hope that the Living Fresh Market in Forest Park can be like a headquarters and a feeder to all the other stores that we would like to open. And so this one's got to be, you know, successful first in order for us to move on.
0: Indeed. And folks, if you're out west, even if you're not, make an extra effort to make sure you get out to Living Fresh Market. We haven't had an opportunity to talk about it in a little bit, Melody, so I'm glad you're on this morning to talk about that and to talk about what else is going on.

0: They need to charge to go out and find a Black-owned grocer. We still wanted to see this be a grocery store, but felt that we also wanted to make sure that those who take care of us, we get to take care of them. And that's the partnership that we're building here at 821 West 115th Street. What an amazing, amazing gym that we found in Living Fresh Market. You know, I had the opportunity to go out and visit it. And we're excited to see what new model will come to this location. You just heard it's over 70,000 square feet. This location is 14,000 square feet. So we're going to right size it, but to have this amazing opportunity for the community that came from the call from the community is truly just a blessing.
1: So, Molly, when you imagine what you can do out there, would it be a replica of what you've done in Forest Park? Do you envision something different? How do you see this in this infancy stages of what will happen down in West Baltimore? Mm-hmm.
2: Well, I see it being pretty much the same model. There are some things that, and I'd like to know and hear back from the community, you know, on what they want to see in their grocery store. This is for the people. And so being able to hear their voice matters to me as an independent grocer. Sometimes we don't always get that option to be able to weigh in and ask for certain things that we want in our own communities. But we do want it to be somewhat of a spinoff model that we have in Forest Park. I know that they want the hot bar. They want that good food that they can come in and eat every day. We know we want fresh meats and produce, so we'll make sure that those items are there daily. We know we want great pricing. We know we want our Super Saver Tuesdays where everything is 15% off in your basket at the register. So we plan to bring, you know, kind of a condensed model, but making sure that it's all good for the community.
1: Indeed. We're talking with Melody Winston. She is the proprietor of Living Fresh Markets, looking, planning, opening a store down in West Pullman in the former site of the Aldi's, and the alderman in that area, Ronnie Mosley. Ronnie, when we talk about this, has there been money set aside for pre-development, and how long do you think it'll be before Melody can really get in and get to work at developing the store?
0: Absolutely. Easter is our goal. And I want to thank the city of Chicago for coming to the table and providing $150,000 in a pre-development grant. That's going to help us envision what this store is to look like. And let me just back up here and say that every piece of the puzzle has been coming together since the moment we became committed to having this be a grocery store. The way that Aldi's left a lot of questions on the table, left a wrong narrative that was put out about this community, our community, this location. And so we first did a grocery study and saw that this location has the potential to make $3.2 million on a weekly basis. So we knew that a grocery store was viable. At that same time, we worked and got some state funding to acquire the property from Aldi's. And then we went out and I was able to link up with Living Fresh Market to provide this critical service to our community. So we're going to keep pushing for that pre-development grant. Doesn't mean that we stop there. We can actually come back to the city and have them play a bigger role once we have a full plan to move forward.
1: Melody, this is not an easy business to start. It's not an easy business to keep given the spoilage and all else that goes on. What will it take, and what do you need from the community in order to be successful here?
2: Well, just mainly, you know, your cooperation and support. As you can see that in many communities, you know, there are different reasons why stores close. But one way that you can help me is to make sure that we've got some great people that we can hire, you know, from the community surrounding the store. Being able to create an environment of community and family, you know, where people know your name when you walk in the front door is really important. I think that is really going to be key to making sure that this store is successful. And that's the main item that I would ask from the community of West Pullman and surrounding communities that they help us with.
1: When you think about Black-owned grocery stores, there are not a lot of them around. And we started a lot of things, but this is a whole different venue to take on. Why did you and your dad, why did you decide to take this on?

0: Well, we just saw so many stores pulling out, you know, especially through COVID. And that's the reason why this store became available. Originally, I operated as the landlord for Forest Park Plaza for the last 25 years. So my job was to find a tenant, a good tenant. And so during COVID, we had Leamington actually in there. We had them actually change their model to one that was more conducive to how we do business at Living Word Christian Center. And so they did, but it was very difficult for them to last, not just with the business model change, but also going through COVID. So actually, I went out as a landlord and to recruit some new tenants for that space. And they all wanted, all the grocery stores that I spoke to wanted to purchase the building. And my dad said, we ain't selling. And so he told me that time to keep the keys. And so that's how it kind of landed in my lap. And I'm a quick learner. I understand business and all the aspects and the models and the vision that my Dr. Bill Winston has. And so incorporating that into that grocery store and having the support of him and his team, and we've created a steering committee of people who are experts, not just in accounting, but marketing and community support, HR. And so those are the tools that we needed and I needed in order to be successful at this one location. So looking to put more Black-owned grocery stores in different areas to serve our communities is our goal.
1: It's so important. It's wonderful what you all are doing with this store, what you're doing with the Joseph Business School, what you all are doing overall. And Ronnie, congratulations to you on being able to bring in this industry down into West Pullman. We know that so often our communities suffer from the lack of quality, certainly quality food and quality investment. So congratulations to you for making this happen.
2: Yeah, we're not done yet. You know, our community also said the same way that we would give benefits and incentives to some of these businesses who have left us, we want to see it invested here with our own. And so we're surely going to do that. We're going to keep going after development grants. We're also going to provide workforce solutions to pay for workers to work in those stores. So just as Melanie has called for you to, you know, send well-qualified folks, we're going to help get them trained and help them as they get started. And we're also going to pursue some tax incentives. The state of Illinois has a program that we're going to be pursuing as well to really do all that we can from the standpoint of government to ensure success. The biggest thing is always going to be the power of the people.
1: Yeah. Look, I am so happy for both of you and what you're doing. Melody, just so you know, Ronnie, when I was back at the president of the Board of Education, Ronnie was a student representative to the board. That's why I know he doesn't know anything about the emotions.
2: You know, I'm going to invite you out. Richard Gallion does amazing plays in our ward. And in July 14th, he's doing a return to Motown. We just gave away some tickets at our town hall. So be my guest.
1: I'll call you up on that, Ronnie, Melody. I appreciate both of you. I'm excited about what you guys are doing together. I'm excited for both of you.
0: We're excited.
1: You for coming on this morning.
0: Thanks, Rufus, for having us.
1: All right, be well, both of you.
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2: When you see things like what happened in Virginia, where they had a special election and expanded seats for the Democrats, Republicans have been putting their fingers on the scale of the elections forever. 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And now these Democrats have picked up 10 to 12 seats. 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
11: This is Rufus Williams. 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If you missed my exclusive interview with Governor J.B. Pritzker, you need to really watch it. Because this wasn't just another politician making talking points. This was a conversation about the issues that are hitting our community every single day. I pressed him on the violence that's tearing through Chicago. Where are the illegal guns really coming from? Why hasn't it stopped? And what is the state prepared to do about it? We tackled education, the state budget, the cost of living, voting rights, and I looked Governor Pritzker in the eye and asked him to make his case directly to black Illinoisans as he seeks another 4 years. Don't let social media tell you what he said. Don't let political operatives tell you how to think. Hear the answers for yourself, then decide. 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
16: This is Rufus Williams. By Monday, the fireworks are over, the speeches have been made, the flags have been waved. But now comes a question nobody wants to answer. When America declared that all men are created equal, who was included and who was left out? Monday morning, we're taking the gloves off. Political strategist Amisha Cross joins me to cut through the political noise, the spin, and the headlines to tell you what's really happening in Washington and why Black America cannot afford to sit on the sidelines. Then, UCLA professor Robin G.D. Kelly challenges everything you've been taught about the Declaration of Independence. Was it America's greatest promise or its greatest contradiction? Nearly 250 years later, are we finally living those words or are we still chasing them? This isn't another feel-good 4th of July conversation. This is history, politics, race, power, and the future of America all in one morning. Don't miss it. Monday, 7 to 9 a.m. on The Morning Show with Rufus Williams, only on WVON. Because the truth doesn't come with fireworks, it comes with questions.
0: Happy Independence Day, celebrating 250 years of our big, beautiful, complicated nation that nearly 50 million African Americans call home.
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17: Proving that Chicago gets older and it doesn't. All right, guys. Yes, you know what time it is. I just want to welcome you to Senior Talk every Saturday. I'm your host, LaDonna Ray, and everybody tells a story. Everyone that I talk to that is of senior age, because see, I'm a pre-senior. I'm preparing for the next chapter in my life. And every laugh line reminds me that joy leaves a mark. And speaking of laugh lines, I want to celebrate two women who have spent decades making Chicago laugh while proving that Chicago gets older and it doesn't mean that it's getting quieter. Comedy isn't just entertainment. It's therapy. It's medicine. It's useful. It's survival. And for many seniors, laughter can lower stress, improve mental health, strengthen relationships, and remind us that every season of life deserves to be enjoyed. Today, we're talking with two women who have dedicated this part of their life to making others smile while navigating their own journeys through life, career, family, and aging. Please welcome two of Chicago's favorite comedians, Diane Carter and Moms Maybe. Welcome to the show.
18: Thank you.
19: Good morning,
17: ladies. I don't even know where to start because I know I've spent a lot of time knowing that you guys are out there making us laugh. I've seen you perform on countless occasions. Everyone sees that finished product on stage, but very few know the journey that happens before the spotlight. When did each of you realize that you were funny? I want to start with Moms Maybe.
18: Okay, thank you so much for having me. This is Shirley Whitmore as Moms Maybe. And you said you didn't know where to start. So you can start with taking up the collection and opening the doors to the church, because you just gave a very truthful sermon.
17: Oh, look.
18: With your intro.
17: Now I gotta give my Zelle out now, or my I gotta give my Zelle out because people are doing it electronically, and so you see, this is what I'm talking about. Even in your response to when did you realize you were funny, Diane Carter, when did you realize you were funny?
19: Well, I was working in corporate America getting paid for my sick days, and I had strep throat, and I was at home recovering, and one of my friends called me and told me God called her and called her and told her to tell me to go to this comedy workshop. And I asked her why he ain't called me. And she said because he knew you wouldn't listen. So I went to the comedy workshop, and they wanted me to do this and do that, and I didn't want to have to do it. So I went on and took the improv class, and didn't have the money to pay for it. So some of my co-workers collected the money and paid for it for me, and God put me in this mission. And I've been in it for a bunch of years now, because mm-hmm. it was a mission, and it's still mine.
17: Now, see, that's taking up a collection. Moms, maybe, did you ever do any type of formal training for comedy?
18: No, actually, I started at Ensemble when I was in high school in 59. I was about to graduate. Now, 59 is before either one of you was parents were even born. And so we had Captain Diet, everybody, woo-woo, the band director, directed the Spring Fling, as they call it. The teachers always wrote it, and the students would act it out every spring graduating class. But my class, June of 59, said, no, we want to write it, so we did. Bittersweet is the City Street. Now, I understand. I can remember that, and I don't know what I ate a few minutes ago for breakfast, but I can remember that spring of 59. And so they had me be a prostitute. Now, I understand this. One, I was a virgin. Two, I didn't have a boyfriend because my mother would have killed me if I'd had one. Three, my mother had just made her transition. Mm. And I had to be funny. I made them laugh, baby. I made them laugh. That's when I knew. And so Captain Diet actually made an announcement while we were doing our bows and said he wanted to bring me out, a special person out, and he told my mother had just died, and I came out and took my bows and got a standing up. I'm telling you, that's when I said, wow. But this is something good.
17: Yeah.
18: And I needed that. I needed to make people laugh. And that's when I knew it was therapeutic. Mm-hmm. Like you just said, it helps build up your spirit. It builds up your body. It builds up everything.
17: You know, being funny in front of people is almost a selfish thing. I can attest to that because I love making people laugh. I've done comedy mm-hmm. 3 times on stage and got paid twice. So I can kind of call myself a comedian, although I'm a lazy comedian. Miss Diane Corder, I shared with you that you'll never find me backstage saying, put me on. So I'm just waiting on the phone to ring, and it only rang 3 times. And that's 3 times in about 12 years. So maybe I'm not doing something right. But with that being said, when you make someone laugh, as selfish as I just framed it, how does that inspire? What does that do for you when people are laughing? Because you all have dry humor. Y'all don't laugh while you're making people laugh. What's going on in your head? I want to start with you, Ms. Diane Corder.
19: Well, what's going on in my head is the expressions I see on their faces. If I see laughter on their faces, that encourages me to get more. If I see disappointment on their faces, that encourages me to change some things I'm doing. So that helps me. They help me. You help me when you laugh. And when you don't laugh, you help me as well, because you show me something that I have to improve in me, that God has given me the gift. That's it.
17: I love it. So you feed off of them. It's like in Black Panther, that suit that the sister made for Black Panther, he absorbs their energy and gets stronger. Mom's baby.
19: That's it, exactly.
17: Yeah, moms, maybe. How about you? When you make people laugh, what does that do for you?
18: Well, first of all, can I ask you a question? Can I ask y'all a question? Black Panther, how old is he?
17: How old is Black Panther in the movie Black Panther?
18: I don't care where he is. I just want to know his age, because you know moms don't like no old men. Oh. I like.
19: I don't either, Mom. I understand
18: how young he is.
17: Okay, I'll get that information for you. You know, the man that played Black Panther passed away, Chadwick Boseman. But the character still lives in comic books and possibly in sequels, because now Black Panther is a woman. So I don't know if that's your flavor, but his little...
18: Oh, no.
17: Okay, well, then we can cut that.
18: No. We can go on to something else.
17: Okay. All right. But what does making people laugh do for you, Moms Maybe?
18: It makes me feel good. I am the type of person who wants to make people feel good. Mm-hmm. As a kid, I was all the way up, and even now, if I can make a person feel good, then I feel good. If I'm around somebody that's sad or going through something, then it's my mission, my self-appointed mission, to make them feel better.
17: I love
18: that. So I give of myself, I give of my money, I give of my time. I'm a giver. I'm just a giver. So to answer your question, what was your question?
17: You answered the question, actually.
19: Oh, God. That's what it was.
17: Yeah. I tell you what, guys, if you're watching WVON 1690 on Facebook, please be sure to share the show. You'll be able to get everybody in on this conversation, because Senior Talk is all about seniors. And me being a pre-senior myself, every time I talk to someone who is already in that role, it makes me look forward or have something to look forward to. I love the fact that you guys like making people laugh, because you do it so well. You don't try. I was going to ask you, do you even try? I don't think you try. I think it just, you find the moment. It's kind of like being a parent. When you find that moment, that's a teachable moment. Do you also find that moment where it's a laughable moment?
18: You do. See, first of all, you have to have it within you to want to be pleasant yourself. And if you're pleasant, the pleasantness that you show is going to come out of you, and it's going to be contagious, and people won't. And not even thinking about laughing, and they'll look at you, or you can just make a face. You can make a face and make just anything to make them laugh. It's just something that is a natural for both of us. It's just natural. And so you don't have to work hard at it. It just happens. And you get pleasure from it. Mm-hmm. You really. And can I say this? As a pre-senior, I like the way you said that, because I'm 84 and a half. And all my life, I either put my age up because it was to my advantage, or put it down because it was to my advantage. And so one time I was applying for a job, and it said age, and I didn't know what my age was, because I had lied so much about my age. I had to call somebody, and we didn't have cell phones, so I had to find a pay phone and a quarter. And I called, I don't know who I called. I said, well, how old am I? They said, what? And I put it on my application. And I may have been from the state of Illinois, I don't know. But now everybody in the world knows I'm 84 and a half. I make that half on my birthday, because I give that half to God.
17: That's beautiful.
18: So you serious and still make people laugh.
17: You know, they say it's truth and joking. I mean, Miss Diane, would you? I don't know. Are you lying about your age too?
19: No, I make it a point of discussion, not to discuss my age. That's just what I do.
17: That's your business.
19: I have space challenge one day and I remember, so I don't put it in the works.
17: Okay. You know, I've gotten to that.
19: I just say I'm an aging beauty. That's what I say.
18: Oh, okay.
17: Okay, let me write that down, because I was putting under the question of age, what the age was. I'm going to put aging beauty. I like to say seasoned. Yeah. I say seasoned, but not too seasoned. I just a little sprinkle of seasoning over here.
19: I used to say seasoned, but I was talking to so many old men. They were talking about, I was thinking I was talking about something to eat. So I ain't going to say that no more. I ain't gonna say season no more because I don't want, you know, right. I don't want to think about nothing eating, think about me. So I just say I'm an Asian beauty.
17: Okay. All right. I love that. Just thinking about how much you guys make people laugh, because these are thought-provoking jokes. They're not even jokes anymore. Not the way you tell them. It's back in the day, as I speak about what people think jokes are. Jokes are, you know, probably predetermined sentences or riddles to make people laugh. But you guys tell stories. And you talked about Mom's Maid, maybe. You talked about how you put your age up or down and you couldn't remember. But one thing I want to share with people is that Mom's Maybe and I, well, we weren't always friends. We had a run-in.
19: Oh, really?
17: Yeah, we had a run-in at a party recently where she tried to steal my boyfriend.
19: I believe it.
17: Yeah.
19: I sure believe it.
17: Yeah, literally, out of all the men there, she pointed him out and had him come up to the stage. And really, she was talking real nice to him. Now, I didn't tell her I was taking notes, okay?
19: but I remember that.
17: Yeah, I got it on video. But she was talking real nice to him, and he almost fell for it. But then when he told her how old he was, she said he was too old.
18: Mm-hmm.
17: I wasn't happy. So after the party, I approached Mom's Maybe, and I'm gonna post.
18: Yeah, too out of me.
17: Yeah, I'm gonna post that video. You guys can check it out on my Facebook and my YouTube channel. Just look for LaDonna Ray. But you'll see where I approached Mom's Maybe about approaching my man. I didn't appreciate it. However, now that you say that, you share that you like to make people laugh, and you mentioned that when you talk to a lot of men about being seasoned and all they think about is something to eat, I can see the correlation there when it comes to the opposite sex. So you would have to talk to a younger man that would understand what you mean by that. But going into relationships, tell me, how do you approach a relationships at this point? Is it resourceful? Is it something that you look forward to getting with your friends on? You know, how do you get together? Do you know, because we always picture aging individuals as playing bingo and sitting around having tea, sipping tea. But what is the true reality of get togethers?
19: Well, I like to twerk. So I found that that's good for me as far as meeting men.
18: I'm done.
17: I can't. Twerk? You said twerk?
19: Twerk, baby. Twerk. It works for me. Yes. And I found that they like it too. So it works for me. why are y'all laughing like that? Okay. You don't think that that's good?
17: Well, I think I'm laughing because I don't even know how to twerk. I've tried. I asked, is it moving?
19: Oh, I know how, baby.
17: Okay, well, we're going to have to take up the class of Diane Corder's twerking class real soon.
19: Hey. What can I say but the truth?
17: Absolutely. I love the truth. And so that's how you get together. You twerk, and that brings all the boys to the yard.
19: That's so true. That's a great song into my life. That's so true.
17: Okay. How about you, Moms, maybe? Do you twerk to get to bring people together?
18: No, I don't twerk. What I do is let them know that I have $1.5 million in my pocketbook for the right young man.
17: That was
18: how I got her boyfriend.
17: That's true.
18: Let's be truthful now, baby. She pointed to him because she wanted him to split that $1.5 million with her. And then when he came up there and he had light shining in his eyes and acting like he was really interested, then girlfriend got jealous.
17: Okay. I didn't know you were going to remember that part. Okay.
18: The part that I need to remember.
17: Selective memory here. Yes, that is true. I did offer him up for the 1.5 million. You said raise your hand, and he didn't, so I raised it for him. You're absolutely right. Yeah, I apologize. Okay, well, let's move on. So what are some resources? You know, I know through the years of going into seniorhood, and for those that are listening, I would love for you to share some resources just outside of comedy that has kept you going. Moms, maybe you talked to me briefly about your grandchildren. There was something that you said that really touched me. I was saying before we spoke, I said, let's keep it clean, because I didn't know what type of word choice we would have for today's interview. However, you told me that you don't even use that type of language, especially around your children and grandchildren. Can you tell me about that, Moms, maybe?
18: Yes. I was adopted. I love my natural parents that I met after 17. And of course, I love my adoptive parents. I never heard my mother say anything but sugar, honey, iced tea. That's the only cuss word my mother used, sugar, honey, iced tea. And I was not raised around it. So with my own children who are of Social Security age, hey, and my grandchildren, whatnot, I don't cuss around them. There are too many real English words in the dictionary that you can use. And I felt that way as a kid, that people that cussed didn't know the dictionary. And I told them I was an only child, and I just had to take a stand on a lot of things, even though I know those kids hated me sometimes. But I still do that. I do not cuss. I respect my grandchildren. I respect my children. I respect anybody's kids. And when my children were little and somebody was around and cussing, I said, wait a minute. These are my kids. Don't cuss around my kids. There are too many English, Spanish, whatever words in the dictionary to cuss around children. Now you got the kids cussing.
17: Mm-hmm.
18: Now they're going to get in trouble in school, in church, or wherever. Now they're going to pass it on to their children. It's not right. It's just not right.
17: Wow. That's holy deep.
19: Yeah, that is. Look, I can just tell you how it is with me. I've been doing comedy for a very long time. And some years ago, I was doing comedy at Chris Tucker's Comedy Club in Atlanta, Georgia. And I passed out on stage and didn't know what had happened to me. And when they took me to the hospital, they realized I'd had an aneurysm burst in the back of my brain. Mm. And when they did the check-in, they found out I had 3 aneurysms in my brain. So I'm the survivor of a 3 brain operation. And I was blind in my left eye and paralyzed on my left side and could not smell. So God brought back everything but my sense of smell. I can't smell. And sometimes I think that's a blessing. That's the way it is. God kept me on this mission, and he kept me on it when he thought I was going to die. So when I asked God to take me out, I was having this, I don't know, moment where I heard people praying for me, and I knew they was praying for me because I heard them call my name. And I told God, I said, look, I done done a good thing here. I'm ready to go. And he didn't take me. And I asked the guardian angel why he didn't take me. He said he ain't ready for you yet. So I think one of the reasons he wasn't ready for me, so I could tell people in the comedic world and in the regular world what happened to me and the grace he's shown me. Mm-hmm. Mm-hmm. So that's why I'm still doing comedy.
17: I love that. What would you say to the listening audience? First of all, these were just these stories about being respectful in front of your grandchildren, thanking God for another chance, and telling your story and being a testimony. What would you say to those that are listening that may be at a point in their lives where they need to live life?
19: I tell them just that. Live life. Live it like every day is your last, because it just might be. And that's what I would tell them. Live life. If you want to do it and you feel like you can do it, try it and do it. Mm-hmm. That's all I can say, because that's what I do.
17: Yeah.
18: Mm-hmm. It sounds good. And what I tell them is, even if you are scared to do it, think about it, pray on it, listen for God to give you an answer. Remember, he's not going to say, I want you to do this. That's not the way it happens. When you say, something told me, that's God speaking to you.
17: I'm sorry, but Moms, say, maybe. Who was that on the phone?
18: That was me.
19: That was her God.
18: That was my God speaking to me.
17: Oh, my goodness. Now, that was deep. Okay, please continue.
18: I sing bass, girl. I'm a second tenor. I sing in three choirs.
19: All right.
18: I'm a second tenor, and I can sing bass. I always have had a heavy voice, but actually my voice is way down here.
17: Oh.
18: And that's one reason I can do Moms Maybe so easily, because I'm lower than she was. If you listen to her records, her voice is not as low as mine is, but I bring it all the way down so that people can really identify me with her voice. And she was awesome.
17: Mm.
18: Absolutely.
19: Yes, she was. I enjoyed her. So that's true. She was awesome.
17: Yeah.
18: Yeah, but I'm digressing. Ooh, that's a big word. That's a big word. But could you repeat the question?
17: I was sitting here trying to think what was the question. And
19: it's rubbing off, Lord. It's rubbing off.
17: And I was about to apologize for interrupting you, because you said God will not say, you know, this is what I want you to do.
18: Right. When you, like, as I said, when you say something told me, or I had a feeling, that's God talking to you. Because if he boomed out like they do in the movies, it would scare your stew out of you. So you get a feeling. The still small voice is what we say at Christ Universal Temple, my church. So when you get this feeling, that's God talking to you and telling you what this feeling is. So then when you get this certain feeling of what you should do and what you should not do, then you think about it, you pray on it, and then you will get the courage to go on and do whatever it is. And so that's one way that you're able to continue to do whatever. Like we have continued this comedy over the years. It wasn't easy, necessarily.
19: No, it was.
18: It wasn't easy. We wanted to soar, and instead of soaring, we flip-flopped a little bit sometimes, maybe. But then it made us feel good. We made other people feel good. And so it keeps you going. Some people cook. They love to cook. They'll feed the nation. I'm not going to cook. I cook cornflakes and Cheerios breakfast.
17: That's not cooking.
18: In the oven. Pardon?
17: That's not cooking.
18: Yes, ma'am. It is cooking. That's my gourmet cooking when I do Cheerios. or
19: I do the same recipe, so I can agree.
18: Okay, right on, baby. So sometime we're going to have a cook-off.
19: Yes.
17: Wow. You know, I think about... I think about when I take care of my dad, and I take him to different doctor's appointments and therapy sessions, and he likes to tell these jokes. And by the way, they're not funny. I just laugh to keep him going.
18: Please do. Please do.
17: When you see your doctor, does your doctor know that you are funny? Who is someone that you see regularly that does not realize that you are Moms Maybe and comedian Diane Corder?
18: Well, my doctor and anybody else knows, because I have business cards and I pass them out to everybody I see.
17: You sure do.
18: I tell them that's me on the front and that's me on the back. And on the back, I look like Mom's Mabry. And I tell them,
19: I got the card.
18: You got the card.
17: We all got the card.
18: I got about 10 of them. I said, well, pass them out and give them to somebody. The assembly is on their desk. It's on their desk at work or where. And it's an honor when people get my card. It really is. It makes me feel good when people let me know they have kept the card. But and to answer your question, when people don't know who I am, I just ease up to them and let them know. Because I'm a fan of my card. I say, I think, now they can be 2,000 inside. That's their age. I say, are you too young to remember Mom's Mabry? And they look at me and say, whatever. Most time they'll say, no, I remember her. I say, well, I do Mom's Mabry as a clean company. I stress clean because I am.
17: Mm-hmm.
18: I stress because I started doing it, and I tell them I started doing it in front of my minister, Johnny Coleman.
19: Oh, she was mine too.
18: Girl, shut up.
19: Yes, she was. Used to go there with my mama.
18: Okay, so we can't take up air time. We're going to have to talk because I've been there 52 years. So I know your mama. or have seen her, or been in her company, we breathe the same air.
17: Wow.
19: Yes, she had a special seat, so that's true.
17: Ms. Diane, what is there someone that sees you on a regular basis that just doesn't know who you are?
19: Believe it or not, yes, there are people that see me on a regular basis that don't know who I am. And I like to keep it that way.
17: Mm-hmm.
19: Because certain people I just don't want in my comedy biz, because I am a comedian that goes from place to place, and I don't necessarily do just church comedy. I do grown folks comedy sometimes, real grown.
17: Okay.
19: So certain people I don't ask to come to the club because I know that they wouldn't be happy there. So those are the people that I just don't tell I'm a comedian at all.
17: Yeah.
19: Because I might not be able to adjust that particular show to their liking. And I try for people to know who they're coming to see and what they're coming to see. I'm funny, and I deal with my real life. And you know how long my life been going on? A while. So I had a lot of things jump up in that life that I discussed.
17: Mm-hmm. How
19: people that understand.
17: And how old did you say you were, Miss Diane Corder?
19: I didn't.
17: Yeah, I was trying to get it. So
18: you almost got her.
17: Almost got her. You know, so many people fear getting older because society spends so much time celebrating youth. But the truth is, every birthday is a blessing. Someone else didn't receive that blessing. You know what I'm saying? So I want to talk to you guys about what it really means to age with confidence and joy.

0: Ask you to look at your wrist as if you're looking at your watch.
1: Okay.
0: Are you looking at your wrist?
1: Yes.
0: I am too. I was married 15 minutes.
1: Oh.
0: And during that 15-minute period of time, I had three sons, and they were not triplets.
1: How did that
2: happen?
1: Are you
2: still lying? Are you still lying?
0: No,
2: you lied about your age so much you forgot it.
0: Oh, no, no, no. I'm not lying. No, no, no. 15 minutes. That was it, baby.
1: To their father.
0: Mm-hmm.
1: Okay, because married doesn't mean children all the time. And I want to be respectful.
0: This did. That's been I said. My answer to your previous question was not being able to get pregnant because I was popping them out like flies.
1: Wow.
2: Wow.
0: I'm telling you.
1: Yeah.
2: That is an interesting thing to hear.
1: Well, thank you for your contribution.
2: Well, I didn't have that glory. I didn't have it. I'm happy to say.
1: Yeah. Well, the thing is, I think we might be related because, I started having children very young. I was 16.
0: Mm-hmm.
2: Yeah,
1: and then I had my second one at 18.
0: Mm-hmm.
2: Yeah,
1: and then I had two more. So, but I was married the second go round. Yeah, I got four boys. So I get it. I was not married at 16 or 18. I didn't do the color purple. However, I did. I was very concerned that I was that I kept getting pregnant. But yeah, that's a blessing about getting older. I can't wait till those days come for me. Miss Diane Corder, what is the greatest blessing for you? Growing older, growing into more of a senior.
2: I like young men, so that's a good lesson for me.
0: Watch it, watch it.
2: I am not a cougar. I'm a raccoon. I wear a mask, you know what I'm saying? Because I want to keep them interested. That works for me.
1: You know, I can't. If you were to sit down with, let's say, your 30-year-old self, what advice would you give your 30-year-old self?
0: Can I say one thing, please? I want all of our children, the seven boys, to know we love you dearly. I thought about it once. We said what we said. We do not regret having these seven boys. We do not. I want you to know that, fellas.
2: Well, I'm going to tell you this. You had seven. To take care of no man.
0: No, you have four and I have three. Come on now.
1: Oh, okay.
2: And I ain't had no boys, so he didn't really want me to have no man.
0: Okay.
2: I only had girls.
0: Well, I didn't want him to stay. I didn't want to stay.
1: So, Miss Moms, maybe you said seven boys.
0: You had four and I had three.
1: Okay.
0: Oh,
1: so I outdid you.
2: And I ain't have none.
0: Yeah.
2: So that's why it's only seven.
1: Yeah.
0: Mm-hmm.
1: Well, you know what? And two of mine are still at home. Well, one is here right now. So long story shorter, I definitely want to, you know, definitely children are a blessing, whether, you know, you're married 15 minutes or not. Because, you know, our community, we tend to look at, and I've heard it growing up, every time someone was pregnant, it was never celebrated. It was always, oh, she pregnant again. It just, I never heard the celebration. Right. I never heard the celebration of life coming into the community growing up. We've kind of like these younger people, they're not even having kids. I don't know what's going on. I have no grandchildren as to date, and my children are old enough to
2: they're
1: do
2: calling
1: so.
2: They're calling it birth control. That's what they're calling it.
1: Well, birth control has been around for a long time. They're actually using it. It's been around. It's been on the shelf, but they're actually using it. Yeah, I guess you can't get pregnant if you're on Instagram and Facebook. But
2: right.
1: That's the new birth control.
0: Can I use that?
1: No, I was going to say no. No, you cannot use that. That was my joke. Okay. I'm still trying to get the call. But no, you go right ahead. So if you were to talk to your 30-year-old self, and after having these children, Diane, your daughters and moms,

0: your sons, you know, when did they come into play? Was it before or after you were 30?
1: Oh, before, because I got married at 17.
0: Wow.
1: I was a virgin. And he left when I was 19. That's when I said 15 minutes. And the children came into play, and then I knew I had to grow up real quick. I had to grow up real quick from being a little spoiled kid who minded my mother, mind you. Went to church 52 Sundays a year, but I thank God. That's when I give him, that's another reason I give him that half on my birthday, because he sent men and women in my life to help me, because I was in Chicago by myself. My family is in another state.
0: Hmm.
1: And my birth mother, bless her heart, called my mother up here, her cousin, and said, I can't handle it. Would you come and get this baby? Yeah. And my mother ran down there, and she brought me back up here to Chicago before my grandmother came home from work that day. When my birth grandmother came home from work, I was in Chicago.
0: Wow.
1: And been here all my life by myself. So when my adopted parents got sick and got in the same ambulance, they never came back. So I've been on my own in Chicago since I was 17. And so I would tell my 30-year-old self what I did tell me, because by then I had the 3 children. And what I did tell me was, you can do it. You can do it. God sent good men in my life, and God sent good women in my life. Good babysitter, a good babysitter. That's the key when you have to work. Sent older women in my life. I never had friends around my age because I was smarter than them. I always gravitated to older women because that's who I could learn from. So I'm telling these young people what I told me at 30. You can do it, but you got to be around older women who've gone through it already. They can tell you what to do. Somebody my age can tell me what to do.
0: Mm-hmm.
1: So that's when I started. I had 1.5 million jobs, and then I went to Public Aid and started working in Public Aid. And one of them, I'm going to cut it real short, one of them to fire me after 2 weeks because my people in my building, women in my building who were all on aid just like I was, said, girl, you stupid. We're going to make more money sitting at home than you will working. And so I tried to make Public Aid job fire me the first 2 weeks. And when they didn't fire me, I stayed there 40 years.
0: Mm.
1: So I would tell my, and I was 29 when I started working for Public Aid. So I would tell my 30-year-old self, thought I forgot it, didn't you? I would tell my 30-year-old self to persevere, be a real woman, be true to yourself, believe in God. And no, you can do it. Whatever it is, you can do it. But just pick what you do. Don't just do it because somebody else is doing. Know that it's for your benefit, for your highest good, and for your children's highest good. And know that if you don't want your children to know about it, don't do it.
0: I know that's right. Because they will tell you when they get older. Yep, they don't forget. When you may have thought they've forgotten, and you may have forgotten a little bit, but they will, they do not forget. They will tell you. So, yeah.
1: Right.
0: Mm-hmm.
1: And you think they didn't know.
0: That's right.
1: You thought you were slick. Uh-uh. They know.
0: Mm-hmm.
2: They know.
0: Miss Diane.
2: Well, I was after 30 and I was married.
0: Uh-huh.
2: And I ain't got nothing to say to my 30 year old self, but thank you for doing things you did the way that you did and getting through it the way that you had to get through it. And that's pretty much it.
0: Wow.
2: And thanking God for every day. That's what I really do.
0: Mm-hmm. Wow. You know, it's so funny how you both do comedy. You both make people laugh. You have so much in common in that realm. But your paths are polar opposites, or quite different.
2: That's true.
0: quite different. The experience, the years, the hurdles, the appreciation is the same, though. Both of you are so gracious.
2: But I'm gonna tell you this right here. I had two daughters, and one of my oldest daughter was murdered. Oh, she had had a baby, and the baby was 14 months old. She was murdered, and that baby is my only grandbaby in the universe.
1: And
2: I've got one daughter, so I've got one daughter and one granddaughter, and lots of love.
0: Wow.
2: So you learn to hold on to what you got.
0: Wow.
1: You do. And see, laughter is healing for us as well.
2: Yes.
1: We both said that earlier. We both said that because laughter is something that you internalize because you have to open up to laugh. You can hold yourself tight and not, I am not going to laugh. And you.
2: Yeah, I've seen people do it.
1: Yeah, you attempt. But if you have to loosen up and accept whatever was said or done, because remember some comedians, especially back in the day, were called slapstick. They were physical. They were physical. Now my physical is when just wanted to know if I had a chance. when your man said he was whatever his age was, and I said, too old for me, honey, and I started running. That's my physical.
0: She did run.
1: I'm with the Chi-Town Hoopers, baby. Don't play with me. You know what?
2: I'm going to have to go because I've got something else, another appointment I got to take care of.
0: I appreciate
2: you taking the time.
0: Absolutely.
2: You can keep mom and talk to her, but I think I'm going to have to go.
0: Thank you so much, Miss Diane Corder. Comedian Diane Corder, guys. Look her up and book her, okay?
2: That's the word order with the C.
0: Yeah.
2: Because people spell it wrong.
0: Gotcha.
2: Okay. Thanks, everybody. I appreciate you.
0: Thank you.
1: Good luck, baby.
0: All right. She's off the line, guys. Diane Corder has left the building, comedian Diane Corder. But, you know, moms, maybe I got a question for you. I want to frame some information for you. Many comedians have spoken publicly, as you just did, about living with, you didn't speak about living with depression, but you spoke about pain in your life. But other comedians have spoken publicly or openly about living with depression, grief, trauma, addiction, or just profound emotional pain. Their stories seem to provide a thoughtful discussion about mental health, resilience, and what they came through, and the way humor can sometimes coexist with suffering. Now, mm-hmm. I want to give you some examples. There's Robin Williams. Obviously, he was best known as you know, pretty funny and silly. Mm-hmm. He brought joy to so many people. And then he had effects of what was called Lewy body dementia. That was diagnosed after his death. Mm-hmm. But he was also privately struggling with depression, addiction, earlier in life. Richard Pryor openly mm-hmm. discussed childhood abuse, mm-hmm. addiction, health challenges, including MS, multiple sclerosis, and how pain mm-hmm. became material for his groundbreaking comedy. Whoopi Goldberg, she's mm-hmm. spoken about poverty, addiction, recovery, and overcoming significant personal struggles before achieving success. Tiffany Haddish has shared experiences of homelessness, foster care, childhood trauma, and finding healing through comedy. Dave Chappelle has spoken candidly about the emotional toll of fame, the pressure of the entertainment industry, and protecting his mental well-being, and so many more. Has comedy kind of become more of a therapy for you? Has it become the grief where you take the grief that you possibly or may have and turn it into comedy and make people laugh? Does that help you realize that you're healing yourself while helping others laugh?
1: Other than my adoptive parents, as I said, they went to the hospital and never came back, which left me in the world by myself, in Chicago rather, by myself. The other traumatic thing was my oldest son made his transition. And he was my biggest fan. Now, the other two, I love y'all dearly. Don't get me wrong. They're very successful. I'm very proud of them. But they're bougie. I'm going to make money. That little boy, the first one, played Viv with like I do. He was funny. He would laugh all the time. He made people laugh. He would have more of a personality like mine. I'm not knocking the other two fellas. I'm not. You know I love you. But just the older one, he was more, his personality was bubbly, more like mine. He was a double amputee, and you would never know it. Mm. You would never. So he and I guess you would say, used comedy because I stepped up my comedy once he was going through his amputations. And I also am in plays, and I usually, I don't care what the role is, I make it funny. When I'm in a play, I got to get the funny in it. And I love doing plays. And I don't try to rewrite them, but I it's just natural to really answer your question. It's just natural.
0: Mm-hmm.
1: And it is therapeutic, yes. It's therapeutic because when you can let the real feelings come out and they make somebody laugh or make you laugh, laughter is healing. And like I was telling this mom, I want you to laugh every morning. Every morning. That's when I get up to 6 o'clock and look at my cartoon.
0: Mm-hmm.
1: Now, understand, in 40 years of working for public aid, I was on time maybe 10 days or 15 days out of 40 years. Part of the time, I lived across the street from the job.
0: Yeah.
1: I lived across the street from the office and I was still late.
0: That's when you're the latest because it's right across the street.
1: Right, right, right. And I ran for 2 years. I ran down the steps because the elevator was so slow. And I would run down the steps and I'd run across Michigan Avenue dodging trucks, cabs, trains, planes, and run up the steps to the second floor to sign in.
0: Mm-hmm.
1: And my coworkers would be standing in the window watching me and laughing because they knew
0: you were coming.
1: They knew I was coming. I went to work every day, but I had a hard time getting there on time. But I wake up and look at my cartoons because they want to start my day out with laughter. So I tell anybody to laugh every day. Think of something your granddaddy said or your uncle or whoever. And if you can't think of nothing, that's funny.
0: Oh, wow.
1: This is what I do. I grab somebody's cell phone with permission.
0: Mm-hmm.
1: And I say, if you can't think anything funny, then I hold it up. I say, turn it on the part where you can see your own face. And I hold it up. And I say, hold it up funny right here like this. And that's the funniest thing you can look at. And, of course, they laugh.
0: They laugh.
1: It's important how you start your day is how you can.
3: Welcome to the Meeting the Moment podcast. I'm Lori Smith.
0: Oh, Mom.
3: On this episode, we're talking staff well-being.
0: You said it was on crack.
1: Oh, no.
0: Oh, there it goes.
1: I told you it's on crack cocaine.
0: Yes, you did. You know, As we wrap up today's conversation, I want to extend my heartfelt thanks to our wonderful guests, to you, Moms Maybe, to comedian Diane Corder. Thank you both for reminding us that laughter doesn't have an age limit. You've shown us that growing older doesn't mean losing your spark. You're going to embrace every chapter with wisdom, resilience, and a sense of humor. Just to everyone listening, I want them to know, I want you guys to understand that we know that life will hand us challenges as they always do, but it also gives us reasons to smile. I'm so glad that I spoke to you guys today. Thank you, Moms Maybe. Maybe. Thanks. You know, I want to say maybe so bad. Thank you, Moms, maybe.
1: No, because if you call me Moms, maybe, then her ass will come around trying to make me split my millions of dollars with them.
0: Right.
1: I call myself Moms, maybe.
0: That's right. That's right. Thank you so much.
1: I enjoyed this, honey. This was wonderful.
0: Thank you.
1: And I want everybody to listen to your show every single day. Does that make your ratings go up?
0: Yes. Thank you. And I'll send you that Zelle when we get off the line. Well, I'll tell you what, guys, I want to give you some resources. You can always contact the Chicago Department on Aging. You can call the Chicago Commons. There's also Renaissance Court Regional Senior Center. They have exercise programs and such. Northwest Senior Center and Chicago Methodist Senior Services. You can also call 988 Suicide and Crisis Lifeline by dialing or texting 988 at any time. And I'm only mentioning that because we did talk about depression. Also, there's PACE, paratransit, Meals on Wheels. There's so many things and benefits for that go along under the umbrella of our seniors. And of course, I think I did mention the Illinois Department on Aging. Thank you so much for listening to our show. As usual, we come each and every Saturday right here on WVON 1690. Such a lovely treat to have these ladies on. And don't forget to share the show because we're on Facebook Live. And I'm LaDonna Ray. And this has been Senior Talk. And we are definitely promoting the life of seniors. And we'll be back next Saturday. I hope you guys have a wonderful 4th of July today. Be safe and don't light it up. Okay. Just watch from afar. That's what I do. Guys, we'll be back next week. Bye-bye for now.
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5: This is Rufus Williams. Stop scrolling for a minute. If you missed my exclusive interview with Governor J.B. Pritzker, you need to really watch it. Because this wasn't just another politician making talking points. This was a conversation about the issues that are hitting our community every single day. I pressed him on the violence that's tearing through Chicago. Where are the illegal guns really coming from? Why hasn't it stopped? And what is the state prepared to do about it? We tackled education, the state budget, the cost of living, voting rights, and I looked Governor Pritzker in the eye and asked him to make his case directly to Black Illinoisans as he seeks another 4 years. Don't let social media tell you what he said. Don't let political operatives tell you how to think. Hear the answers for yourself, then decide. That's the WVON difference. We ask the hard questions, we don't duck the tough conversations, and we trust you to make up your own mind. 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

0: Good morning, happy Sabbath, happy Saturday, and happy 4th of July. This is the Activist Hour. I'm your co-host, Bamani Obadeli, Community Engagement Director for Activist Inc. My co-host, Katrina Wadi, is out this week. Well, this is a holiday weekend. She's out this weekend, but look forward to seeing her the next 2 or 3 weeks in a row without me. Anyway, brothers and sisters, again, happy 4th of July to all that celebrate. Happy Sabbath to all those that believe, and happy Saturday. 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Activist is a non-for-profit organization that uses a public health approach to addressing community violence through a myriad of programs. We are working in 9 communities across the city of Chicago, as well as in several hospitals, providing victim services and case management to individuals who are brought into hospital situations due to violent acts. We are also working in the south and western suburbs with our FLIP, Flatlining Violence Program, with Peacekeepers Initiative. Activist Inc. is led by someone with lived experience and certainly the scholarship, who's also celebrating 20 years in this work, LaVon Stone Sr., our CEO. For more information about Activist Inc., you can go to our website at www.accclivusinc.org. www.accclivusinc.org. Or you can call us on our line at 312-766-7145. That's 312-766-7145. I'm sure in about an hour, Bianca, I hate to do that to her, will be up taking your calls even on the weekends. Our entire staff is working this weekend, along with several CVI organizations across the city of Chicago, doing our best to tamper and to make this a really safe and peaceful holiday weekend. Though without some levels of incidents, I would be remiss if we didn't talk about it. As always, we want to acknowledge and lift up all families of individuals who have been dealt with and are facing the experience, the heartbreaking experience of having to deal with the aftermaths of a loved one being shot or a violent act being committed against them. So our heartfelt condolences goes out to those folks over in the Auburn Gresham communities this week. Earlier this week, we had a mass shooting that resulted in 2 deaths, 4 people shot. And, of course, last night you had 2 police officers in the city of Chicago who were injured. Both of them were shot, even by the victim. The alleged perpetrator was also injured. So our thoughts and prayers are with the Chicago Police Department, the entire Chicago Police Department at this time. And I would be remiss if we didn't talk about the abrupt retirement, I would say, of Police Superintendent Neri Snellen, who's a generational leader, someone who we 3 years ago, through the process, attending all of the community police accountability meetings as they were identifying 3 candidates to submit to the mayor for a selection. The vast majority of us, including our CEO, supported Police Superintendent Larry Snellen. Based upon sitting in those forums, I do truly believe that he was the right man for the job then and now. I thought personally, my opinion was that I would have supported Angel Navales. I think I came on this radio station and said that, being a constitutional police officer, I thought that's what was needed at the time, just from my perspective. But overwhelmingly, every community that I went into, from community folks to the rank-and-file police officers that I know and talk to day in and day out, they thought that Superintendent Snellen, with his years of experience and his relationships in the community, should actually have been the superintendent. And I don't think he's done being police. And let me make that very clear. He is police, but he also understood the difference, and he had a great deal of respect for community folks. And I truly believe that the CVI, that's community violence interrupters and interventionists, and in this space, had certainly had a greater working relationship and professional understanding with law enforcement because of the embrace, being embraced by Superintendent Snellen. I think that the Police Accountability Board is going to do a great job in the next search. I'm also grateful that the mayor named again Fred Waller, somebody who I have known for 30 years. Go way back to when he was a police officer working in public housing, and I was an organizer, and then I became someone who began to protest the just blatant murders of black people by the Chicago Police Department. There was a time that that was happening in this city more often than not. That didn't negate that we still had, you know, interpersonal violence that was taking place in this community. And that's part of our conversation today, brothers and sisters. I want to talk about why there should be a need for an Office of Gun Violence Prevention. That is really the topic. America, as we celebrate 250 years of America, but America has a violence problem. The country has been violent, you know, point blank. And that level of violence has been taken out on black people. Didn't make me not love this country any less. My ancestors, my personal family members, and like some of you who are listening to this radio station have had members of your family give their lives fighting in wars for this country. We can talk about the civil wars. We can talk about, you know, wars within, you know, I like to say domestic wars that have taken place in our community. Those freedom fighters who fought for black people, though we were American citizens, were not treated as such. And so there are people who lost their lives for us to have these liberties, that, and many of the liberties that we enjoy today as a part of this country. And so I'm not going to deny that, you know, we are a part of the moral fabric of this country. And in fact, if it was not for the Sabbath day, I probably would be somewhere out with a grill going and cooking and taking part in some levels of the festivities as well. Good morning, Brother Walt. Katrina is off today. This is a holiday, and she's taking that day off. And you'll see her next week. I hope that you went on the West Side. We are part of a Play Street initiative, Brother Walt. I think you're a West Sider, and you know, Katrina spends a lot of time with that activity. She's our, you know, public information officer here at Activist Inc. She's off this week. She will be back with you next week, for I will be vacationing, and the week after. And so you'll get to talk to Katrina. But 773-591-1690 is the how you can engage in conversations with me this morning. And like and share the broadcast, please. Like and share the Facebook broadcast. We are on Facebook Live under the WVON moniker this morning. Please like and share it. We're talking about the need for an Office of Gun Violence Prevention and why we support it, and I think why you should too. I listened to, I'll just give another comment. I listened to lying Ray Lopez, an alderman, and yet I'm calling him a liar because he just blatantly lied last Sunday morning about the Office of Community Public Safety and the results. He lied about, you know, saying that the mayor sent money back to the federal government that could have been used for violence prevention. The mayor didn't send anything back. The agency head, the commissioner of public health, sent the money back ill-advised without taking any direction from the mayor's office. And so, therefore, she was summarily dismissed, and she should have been. In fact, I contend that the mayor should have never hired her. And there are a few other people that need to go that he hired from out of state who don't understand the culture of this city and how important it is to our communities that when there's federal dollars or resources on the table that can help strengthen and change the trajectory and the conditions of people in our community, how those dollars should be adequately used to do so. I think that was part of my biggest fight with even then the former mayor, Lori Lightfoot, for the same reason, the mismanagement of COVID dollars. There were no, in my opinion, and that's the opinion of many other people, and you saw the results of that. Listen, COVID, and I don't want to go down that rabbit hole. I would just say this, that COVID had a much more devastating effect on the black community, like every other disease. or infectious disease does. And so when those dollars came into the community where you could, where there were loss of wage for emergency housing, for rent, to help pay for victim services and violence prevention, those dollars should have been spent adequately. And so I heard the alderman say that the mayor could have used those funds. I think that was his intention. That commissioner and some of her underlings decided that they wanted to do something else with it, or just not even put out a notice of funding opportunity or an RFP for community groups who are working on health disparities in our communities to be able to apply. She just sent the money back without any direction from the mayor's office. And so, therefore, again, I'm going to say the mayor dismissed her, and she should have been dismissed, quite frankly. And that's all I will say about that. However, the point of this, and then I'm going to get to the calls because I see you guys are lining up. The conversation this morning about an Office of Gun Violence Prevention and why there's a need. For the same reason we have the Office of Emergency Management. In 1995, as those of you who can remember that dreadful year, we had over 950 deaths due to heat-related deaths. And there it seemed to be that the service, the emergency services with police, fire, and others was not adequately coordinated. There were some of us out getting fans donated. We were taking fans to senior homes who had lost heat and power. I was an organizer along the State Street Corridor and Robert Taylor, and I will tell you this, brothers and sisters, we were in a duel. In fact, we were losing elderly people and people to heat strokes, but violence was at its highest. It was. And that year, we also had close to 730 murders across the city of Chicago in mostly black communities. And so therefore, but the mayor decided that he was going to create an Office of Emergency Management Services to coordinate services to specifically deal with heat-related or national disasters and things of that nature so that we would never get caught again in this space, but never really addressing the root causes of violence. Instead, they hired more police, and as you know, in 95, 96, we also had to deal with, right after that, the aftermath of the murders of LaTanya Haggerty and Robert Russ. Two lawsuits that cost this city millions of taxpayers, millions and millions of dollars. And then there were other police-related shootings. I can go on, so many of them that we were involved in protesting. And there were men being so-called taking police officers' guns in the while they were being questioned and shooting themselves while they were being interviewed. So we fought for policy changes. And in so much, we got videotaping of confessions, right? Those were some wins that came out of it. So we didn't just protest, and trust me, it was very difficult at that time. And then you had the mayor and the superintendent come up with this ridiculous video that some of our people were complicit in, creating what to do when you get stopped by the police, instead of, again, dealing with the issue. Black people being over-policed and then murdered. So we had this internal, external problem. Again, I can go on infinitum, but the time will not allow me to talk about what happened in those days. I'm only saying that the Office of Emergency Management came out of that crisis. And I can tell you there has been no bigger crisis in the black community than gun violence nationally and locally. And other states have such said offices similar. Chicago needs one. And simply, this is not saying, you know, we're going to take money from the police and make this office or put up. Listen, right now, currently, the city of Chicago on victim services and violence prevention spends somewhere around $60 to $75 million a year currently anyway. Moving this office and having those resources streamlined, having a board, a commission, and a person or persons responsible for coordinating services around gun violence and victim services is necessary. And it's as simple as moving those staff out of CDPH. I mean, if the state of Illinois has an Office of Gun Violence Prevention, over at the Illinois Department of Human Services, who is one of our sponsors, along with the Illinois Criminal Justice Information Authority. I guess I should be doing that talk. I went into having this conversation without mentioning this show is brought to you by the Illinois Criminal Justice Information Authority, better known as ICJA, and the Illinois Department of Human Services Office of Gun Violence Prevention that sits within that office, the Michael Reese Health Trust Foundation, and also the City of Chicago Department of Human Services, which is where all of the strike at Department of Public Health, which is where the gun violence prevention resources are right now currently for the City of Chicago. And then you have some over at Family and Health Support Services as well. Streamlining and coordinating those services and bringing them all into one house would benefit, in my opinion, this state and this city. Coordinating the services, having one department head be responsible for addressing and coordinating violence prevention and victim service efforts is necessary. It's actually overdue. This office should have been created under Richard Daley. It should have been created under Rahm Emanuel, and Lori Lightfoot could have created the office. The advocates were certainly asking. So shout out to Leah Free, Reverend Sierra, Bates Chamberlain, and all of their cohorts or organizers who have fought and organized for this day to come, where we've had a mayor now and Mayor Brandon Johnson by executive order creating this office. And I'm hoping that the city council will follow suit with an ordinance and supporting it to make it a functioning standalone office in the next budgetary season, which is coming up. I wholeheartedly support it, think it's necessary. But again, what say you? And we all have a responsibility, even in this weekend where we have the levels of violence that takes place. It is not just on law enforcement. It is on community. It is on all of us. And again, kudos and my prayers and thoughts to all of those men and women who work in the CVI space, who are sacrificing their weekends away from their families this weekend to be out on the street, to be in hot spots, to try to engage with individuals so that we don't have a deadly and violent weekend. And so far, so good. We will take the small wins where we can. So we're grateful and thankful to all the men and women who have sacrificed in their time, along with law enforcement that's out there working and engaging with people at high levels, high-risk individuals, to talk them down, those who are engaging in high-level mediations to tamper down the level of violence that we've seen. And again, those efforts are being coordinated now through the Office of Community and Public Safety, which again coordinates all issues around safety. That's police, fire, OMC. Again, the office needs the mayor, the city, like the state, needs a division that focuses on gun violence prevention. And this city is too big to not have one. This city has seen too much violence, gun violence and gun murders, to not have an office that solely puts forth the effort to address gun violence and victim services. I'm going to reiterate. Well, the lines are full, and I'm going to get off my soapbox, and I'm going to go to Brother Cliff, who's in Connecticut. Cliff, what say you? Good morning, sir.
1: Hey, Grand Rising Brother Obadeli. Listen, I agree. You made some good points. You know, and also, you had another host, Brother Rufus, and apparently he met with Pritzker, Governor Pritzker, about the program. And one of the key things in which I'm concerned that he brought up in his promo and his advertising with the meeting is, where are the illegal guns coming from? And this is both under Democrat governorship and Republican. On a national basis, we're still having illegal guns being filled in the black community. And not only that, Brother Obadeli, but bullets and ammunition. You know, so something's going on here.
0: Well, they're coming up. Well, we've had several things. They've come all across the border. You know, my friend, your nemesis, Jim, likes to talk about Indiana. But Indiana has been one of the main leaders of leading illegal guns into the Illinois, you know, just like illegal fireworks and so forth. Indiana is open, and the guns then come up from the South. They go so various places. You know, listen, I'm not going to even dismiss. We've had soldiers This is a matter of fact. You can Google it. It you know, even though it was swept under the rug, some folks called it an aberration. I didn't think it was an aberration. I thought it was actually something that was going on at a high level and continue. We've caught soldiers, armed soldiers, selling guns in Inglewood. In Inglewood.
1: And also, you know, I agree. You know, I agree and believe it. Not only that, but how about police officers and firefighters? You know, when you can get a gun wholesale, and I'm not, this is not exaggerating, but this is real truth. If you can buy a gun and cross Indiana and buy 10 guns for $100, let's just use that number, and then go to the black community and then make $10,000. That's better than your full-time job.
0: Well, I don't dismiss that. I think that one of the controversies now that we're dealing with is that there was a gun. And thank you for your call, man. And happy 4th of July to you, sir.
1: No, happy Juneteenth.
0: All right. Well, it's the 4th.
1: I'm not even dealing with
0: it. It's the 4th of July today, Cliff.
1: Wait.
0: It's the 4th of July today.
1: Wait. Just based on that, man, I tell you what. That's the 4th of July.
0: Okay.
1: Not you, but
0: right.
1: America, the 4th of July, because we got these illegal guns, man, filtrated in our black community. Why can't we stop it? Thanks for taking my call, brother.
0: All right, Brother Cliff, you got a right to feel the way you want to feel. I'm not anti-America. Even though, again, this country has done a lot of harm to the black race here, I think we struggle to get through it. This is our country, and we should believe in this country and fight for the change. The struggle continues, and hopefully someday we will get our just due by some form of reparations to take place for us descendants of Africans in this country. I am not anti-America. I've never been anti-America. I don't like the things that have happened to black people in America, and I can say that. And again, if it was not for this being the Sabbath day, I would probably be out celebrating somewhere with someone, putting some lamb chops and a turkey on the grill. Nonetheless, we're going to go to Brother Angel. Good morning, Angel.
2: You know,
0: and let me stop, Angel. Let me pause because I think two things, and I've heard you on other shows. So, I don't know that you just become a cynic for the sake of being a cynic, but I've heard you state that this was going to be a terribly violent weekend, and that we needed to bring in the National Guard to
2: no,
0: hold it off.
2: No, I didn't say National Guard. I said it might be a violent weekend, but I hope it's not. So
0: you also said that they were going to tear up New York after the Knicks won the championship, and neither has happened thus far.
2: They had some rioting in New York. They broke some windows. They broke police cars. And they had a little bit of rioting, not excesses, but they had some.
0: All right, Angel. So far, we have not had the number of shootings that you thought that we would have, and that's just thus far. And I'm not listening. And one too many are too many. So let's just keep moving.
2: Well, I hope we don't have the killings this weekend. Let's see what happens Monday morning. We'll tore it up. I call because I'm going to give the mayor the benefit of the doubt that I'm not one of his supporters. But the $100 million against gun prevention, I think, will be a good program. It depends where the money goes and who uses the money and make sure it's going on. Not have a program that's not doing nothing. So I'm going to give them the benefit of the doubt, you know, because we should. Because we have to stop this violence in this city. But I really called you to ask you a question. Did you see what the governor in Minnesota did, Mr. Walz? Did you see what he did this weekend?
0: No, I did not see what the governor in Minnesota did.
2: Pardoned. Let me tell you something real quick. This is the Democrats. He pardoned a man that raped a 10-year-old girl two or three times. Again, he pardoned a man that raped a 10-year-old girl. How do you do that? I don't understand. And I also heard that in South Africa, they're rioting against illegal immigration. Maybe I'm wrong or right, but I think that's what's going on.
0: Yeah, and Angel, let me ask you this question, because I didn't hear you have this level of outrage when President Trump pardoned the former president of a country that was moving not pounds, but tons of cocaine into this country. In fact, received 40 years for it, and he let him out of jail. And do you not understand that the drug trade is one of the leading factors to much of the internal violence?
2: I didn't hear you call in with that level of outrage, though. Well, Angel. I can't call in on every issue.
0: Okay.
2: A man that raped a 10-year-old girl, That's a Democratic Party philosophy.
0: Yeah, that's not. No, it's not. No, it's not. No, it's not. Oh, it's not, Angel. That is not true.
2: The mayor in New York, the new guy, he gave $7 million program to these he/she's instead of giving it to the police department.
0: All right, Angel.
2: You know what?
0: Okay,
2: it is what it is.
0: Okay.
2: Good show. Right. I love your show.
0: All right. Bye. Take care, man. Okay. I'm going to go to Janice. Good morning, Janice. You're on the Activist Hour.
3: Yeah, how you doing? I'd like to see some of the money that they're giving to the violence interrupters be given to organizations like this black man that has something going on, take a gun out of their hand and put a hammer in there. And also what Robert McKay is talking about, opening up these trade schools. Because I saw when the illegals came here, when America wants to do something, they can do it. Now,
0: well, Janice,
3: let me finish this. My mother was a nurse. She hated holidays. She hated them. She said, because all you got is from 6 o'clock until Monday, nothing but shootings and killing. She said, we're killing each other every day. And she hated that. She said, we've got to turn these things around. And she saw with us going to school, she said, we play to the lowest common denominator now. We do. Our children are not learning how to read. But we're fighting for money to stop guns. We need to get into these churches and start getting into morals and values. You know what? No matter what they did, the slaves had enough sense. So when one slave was sold, somebody else would take that family. That's where the Play family came in view. And this $100 million showed us where every penny was used for good. Instead of, I'm still trying to find out how many people Elder Ford helped to get into the construction trades when whites don't have to go through the churches. They don't have to go through these special programs. And there are many black men who've never committed a crime. And they can't get into the trades, but they had a certain program for young men who've been to jail. Give everybody the same opportunities. And I want to tell you, that I saw a program on TV with Lester Holt where the prisoners decided in jail to teach the lifers decided to teach the other ones in jail how to read. And another man runs, he's a lifer too. He's running a program to train them to be auto mechanics. And they got a wait list. As soon as they get out, they got a job. And another one is taking care of the ones that's dying. Now, why don't we get push the Urban League and all these do-gooders to go to that jail and ask those young men, what went wrong with you? Could you read when you came in here? Were you taught right from wrong? When you see our own leadership stealing from us, what more? We need to turn these things around. We need to make things better for our people. I remember when I was going to school, they could care less whether we learned or not, but they retired with pensions. But one of the Jewish men I work with, it was a lady in there who had been teaching for 30 years, and they said they knew she was no good. I said, she's going to get a full pension. He said something to me, I'll take to my grave. Don't worry about the pension she's getting. Give it to her. Think about all the lives these incompetent teachers have destroyed. They won't send their kids there, but they'll send yours.
0: All right, Janice, do you have anything else you want to add? Thank you for your call.
3: No, I want to hear what you.
0: All right, thank you for your call. Listen, Janet, I think two things can be true. And I think that we could support trades programs, and I support programs like Elder Ford and what he's trying to do, and many of our other organizations that are out there that are trying to get young people into employment. And as for folks who wanting funding, you have to apply for it. Nothing is given. So, and speaking of that, I need to make an announcement. There's an open notice of funding opportunity that we have at Activist, and you can go on our website and look at it at www.acclivusinc.org. It has been extended. The deadline was to be Monday at 5 p.m. It has been extended to July 22nd. So those of you who still want to apply, you meet the criteria, you go on and look at it, you can apply those funding. The funding, I believe that we are going to grant out $2.1 million or so. It's a Chinese wall. For those of you call me asking me specifics about it, I cannot talk about it because it is a pending notice of funding opportunity. So I can't have any discussions with you outside of encouraging you to apply and follow the criteria. It lays out, it's very simple and plain, but I encourage all of you out there who are doing same similar work, and then I encourage you also, those of you who are new organizations, to also go on to the Illinois Criminal Justice Information Authority, you can go to icija.com or .org, and click on their capacity building. They are offering free capacity building and support services for individuals who are looking to apply for government funding. So I think, you know, and I encourage you guys to do that. If you're doing the work in the community, you should apply for the funding. And, you know, Janice, I agree with you and I disagree with some points that you make. I think what happens to a lot of our people, we come very, you know, as we age and mature, I think there's a segment of us to become very conservative and also judgmental without ever looking at the facts. And I was having this discussion with a brother the other day in the gym. You know, there are no poor white communities. There are no poor white communities in the city of Chicago. And for that matter, the state of Illinois. But I can point to you an overwhelming a number of poor black communities. And where there's poverty, there is crime. And if we took Bridgeport and put it in Inglewood and the races were reversed, the outcomes would be different as well. They have built, many of these communities have built themselves up by going into the government workforce and from the city of Chicago. You know, there used to be this moniker, Chicago, the city that works. Yeah, if you were a certain race, Angel, and you know what I'm talking about because you were there back in the daily era of patronage and bid and test rigging so that people, non-black folks, would get those good government jobs that led to them buying homes in their communities and building generational wealth. All of these contracts for the same duplicitous work. You guys don't talk about that. These 10 and 15 year contracts that are given for fixing sidewalks and replacing pipes. So I can go on infinitum about how the black community has been discriminated against and the lack of investment in these communities. So I'm not going to blame the victims. Now listen, I'm not condoning negative behavior. I'm not condoning the violence and crime that happens in our community. But brothers and sisters, on this day, we have an internal, external problem that was not a making of our own. So many of our people, we just survive, you know, in spite of. Many of our people are forced into criminality and have been forced into criminality. All right. Mama D, you're on the air. And Brother Wall, you should get your own show. I don't know how to do any more jawjacking than you with some of the nonsense that you spew. But anyway, Mama D, good morning. You're on.
4: Good morning, y'all. God rising and happy Sabbath.

0: don't forget the continent before enslavement. And although NAAs don't want to admit it, we are more Americans than anybody in America. All we know is Easter, Christmas, and the 4th of July, Thanksgiving Day, and these other American holidays. I don't know why we can't face, as a people, the truth of that reality. What other country do we have? Everybody else got somewhere to go back to. Being stolen from a continent is totally different. Now, my question to you is, we fought in all the wars. We have invested more in the past, and yet we're facing a net worth of zero as a people. Why can't we accept this country that even Trump says Black Americans built this country? Why can't we accept that and act on it?
1: Because we're not, Mama D, the bottom line is that we are very unorganized. We are a very unorganized group of people. And then the next thing becomes rugged individualism. So there's two things. I'm being unorganized, and then this rugged individualism among our people. We have become so individualistic. And so you hear people like Janice and other, well, I got mine. You know, my mother and father worked and put me to school, so I got mine. I can come on this radio station, say I got mine too, and I got it out the mud, and have been quite successful. And I've raised five adulting, decent children, who several of them I think are going to contribute great things back to this country and this city. But it doesn't stop. I want it for everyone's children. I want it for all Black children. I want for other Black people what I want for myself. That's how I wake up every morning. It's not about me. I don't come into this space about my individual gangs and my own. I give back. I'm saying to you, Mama D, this morning and to all the WVON listeners, it becomes very frustrating at some levels because of the lack of organizing and the lack of unity that exists within our community, right? And so then people become very frustrated and jaded. We have this battle, and quite frankly, and I may be complicit in some of it, of the older Blacks against younger Black folks, right? Even, and I try to mentor other young Black people and bring them along, unlike what happened to me coming up in this space as an organizer.
0: You hit the nail on the head. If you want to safeguard your good child, do something for that child that is not so good.
1: All right.
0: That's what you got to do. That's what a village is about. We just can't have this, like you said, individually, I got mine. Well, that's good for you. And that's what teachers need to learn to do. When the child knows the answer, they got their hands all up in the air, and they're feeling good about themselves, and the teacher calls on that child. But what they need to say is, you know, that's good. Put your hand down. I'm here to teach the ones that don't know. Let the ones that don't know feel good about raising their hands and saying, I didn't get it. I don't know. That's what we need to understand. You got to take care of the leastest ones if you want to take care of your precious ones.
1: Mama D, as someone who's out in the community, do you support the efforts of this mayor to want to bring, coordinate services around gun violence prevention?
0: In some things I do. I think he just did a LGBTQ agency for them. What is the agency for us, the ones that's facing a net worth of zero?
1: I agree. So, agency? You know, Mama D, and I can work with all allies around an office of marginalized citizens, right? There has been no one who's been more marginalized than Black people, and specifically Black men and Black youth. And this is not a division with Black women, but I'm just saying the facts. We can go to all the data points about how Black men and Black young people are the most unemployed people, had been prior to Trump crossing out DEI, right? And so there should be an office of marginalized citizens. I agree with you, Mama D. Unfortunately, Black people, unfortunately, I say this,

0: 70% of us rely on government to survive, whether it's direct wages, contracts, goods, and services, right? That pendulum has not changed. And the fact remains that you're not going to become a millionaire off being a non-for-profit leader unless you steal
1: it. If you made it marginalized, everybody and anybody would be in on
0: No, that's stuff. What Mama D, every, the we data that Mama D, Mama D, Mama D, the Mama D, the data doesn't show that everybody is marginalized or have been marginalized or have been from a marginal.
1: We don't need that word. We need Pacific for us.
0: All right.
1: NAACP. This is for Indigenous Negro American Africans Agency, not marginalized, not any other name, but name it. You're saying LGBTQ, you're naming them. You're not saying they are one of the marginalized groups. I think this is what we make the mistake all the time.
0: Well, you're naming them. You're naming their status. You're naming their status.
1: And we won't claim that because we want to be like everybody else, and we're not.
0: I'm not saying be like everybody else. All right. Well, Mama D, let's fight for an office of Black American citizens or African Americans or Negro Americans. You see what I mean? You can see when we start going down this that rabbit hole. What we can. Listen, LGBTQ is a moniker for a set of people who have a set of proclivities and a lifestyle. And I'm saying again, you Black people have been marginalized in this country, in this city for certain. And again, Al Stone, they are no poor white communities in this city. Out of the 77 communities, none of them are poor. But I can point to you 22 Black community plus Black communities, Al Stone, that are poor, that are below the poverty line. And thank you for your call, Mama D. Jim, good morning. You're on the Activist Hour.
2: Good morning, my good friend. I just sent you some information on gun stats. And also, I sent you some information on Trump's pardoning of Juan Orlando Hernandez from Honduras. The gun stats, basically, this is based on data from ATF and things. It said the recovery, most of the guns came from Illinois, 51%, Indiana had 16%, and other places had, like, Missouri, 5%, et cetera. So you can read that and kind of get some information. And also Trump was talking about the pardoning of Juan Orlando because he basically said it was a Biden setup. And he said that's kind of what happened to him. As you know,
0: it was a Biden setup. It was a Biden setup, Jim. Oh, God.
2: I sent you the information. You can read it for yourself, man.
0: Got it. Jim, you send me a lot of information, and just because it was printed doesn't mean it's true. And some of it is skewed data.
2: So
0: let me ask you a question. Wait. But you're the same person who believed those people who attacked the Capitol, those J6ers, were also unfairly prosecuted. You came with that same.
2: Well, how about Cash Kelly, my friend? Cash Kelly. That's what happened to him.
0: Jim.
2: He's a brother.
0: It doesn't matter what color he is. It doesn't. No, not to me, it doesn't.
2: And how about the other end of the Capitol where the police opened the door?
0: Jim, I'm going to say this to you again, man. Those people were criminals. They attacked the United States of America Capitol. There were people who lost their lives because of their actions, and they went there to try to thwart democracy. Listen. And thought in a free and fair election process that took place. It was wrong, Jim. That's the bottom line. It was wrong. And I didn't cut you off, man, but it was wrong. All right. Brother Chris, good morning.
3: What's up, Brother Obadeli?
0: How are you?
3: Big shout out to the WVOM family. Happy 4th. Rest in power. Mother Khadijah Farrakhan.
0: Yes.
3: And what Brother Angel was talking about is straight up hogwash. I didn't hear any issues with, I know Trump always say America first. It's Trump first. This fool done made over $2 billion while he been in office, him and his children. I didn't hear Angel say nothing about a $1 billion ballroom. Jim is wrong about the
0: indictment.
3: How about
0: a $500 million no-bid contract? I mean, $500 million, no bid contract that goes to the favorite donors to Donald. I mean, listen, man, the level of grifting that is taking place by, you know, the person who occupies the White House, our president. I would just say our president, because he's been elected by the people in this country. But I've never seen it. I used to think Reagan was bad, was the worst president that we had. I used to believe that for a very long time. Brother Chris, until now. I mean, and what he's allowing to get away with. However, again, I'm grateful that we appealed, and I'm going to let you finish, Brother Chris. We appealed to the moral conscience of men and women, and that this Supreme Court has slowed him down some. But elections have results. They've slowed him down some.
3: Not much, because they had Dirty too. Alito taking money, Clarence Thomas taking money from Harlan Crow, the billionaire donor, and having cases before the Supreme Court. No, man, they dirty. And then Angel want to say that Tim Walz pardoned child molesters. Trump pardoned Andrew Paul Johnson, and he pardoned probably 10 more other sexual related people that got a pardon. So we can't have it.
0: And I think most egregious is the suppression of these Epstein files, because we have no idea who's in those files with children being molested and raped.
3: And I respect, you know, Mama D, what she talking about, what she said, and Trump said, black people built this country. Okay, how come nothing's being done to solidify that? And how come all the erasure of black culture in this administration, brother? Why is that?
0: So, Brother Chris, I had a question for you. What's your opinion on the Office of Gun Violence Prevention that the mayor is proposing?
3: I think we got to have all hands on deck. And if that is going to save one life, I'm with it. Also, Brother Obadeli, we still don't have no information on Officer Terry, who was one of the officers that shot that dude from Indiana in that funeral procession. He had 117 unregistered guns in the crib. He's CPD. And a retired CPD officer in Crystal Lake who murdered his wife, they found 150 guns unregistered in the crib.
0: Yeah.
3: So what's going on with that?
0: I think those are poignant questions that need to be answered, right? I think the same thing, again, with one of these gun buybacks, where you had these two Inglewood cops. One of the officer that's deceased now was a part of this investigation where a sitting judge went and turned in his gun at a gun turn-in, and the gun ended up back on the street and was a part of a mass shooting that took place in Auburn Gresham, of all places, right? So the same where these two officers, one is deceased now and one is accused of murdering her and got a violent jacket, you know, as long as my arm, or the Dan Ryan, who probably should have not even been on the police force, as far as I'm concerned. But
3: same could be said about Jason Van Dyke being unleashed on the black community. And Jim is totally wrong about that. The president who Trump pardoned, who dumped 400 plus tons of cocaine and other drugs in the United States. Read the indictment and talk about fake cases. We talking about the fake case Trump tried to put on Tisha James up in New York, and she came unscathed. And the Comey case, they going after him at that lawfare, that false prosecution. And the local cases here, Broadview 6, the sister that ICE shot, the Latino sister and the brother they killed in Franklin Park, they said he tried to run them over in the video show. He didn't. And the only thing he had was some parking tickets. They tried to say he was a criminal because he was a Latino brother.
0: Yeah. Hey, brother, thank you for your comments, Brother Chris.
3: All right, Brother O, have a good fourth.
0: Same to you, brother. Same to you and your family. Be safe, man. All right, Brother Michael O'Connor, good morning. You're on the Activist Hour.
4: Hi, good morning. And happy 4th of July.
0: Happy 4th of July to you too, Michael.
4: I think that, you know what, I support Brandon Johnson. I support Brandon Johnson because he's the only mayor since A.O. Washington who has uttered the words black empowerment and meant it. I support Brandon Johnson because on the South Side and the West Side, we finally got money to try to help with disinvestment of the black community ever since I've been alive. We live in the most racially segregated city in the country. That's not by coincidence. That's by design. And anybody who doesn't know doesn't know that, I don't understand what they clearly have not been reading the data and the statistics that you talk about. Now, as a black man, an openly black gay man, who's been calling on this radio station for almost 40 years, I'm not by myself. And as far as I'm concerned, you know, let me just say this. The LGBTQ Office of Affairs is an office that it daily actually started. Clarence Woods was the chairman of the Human Rights Committee, and everybody should have human rights. Key word, human. The disinvestment, Antonio Young has worked for the city for almost 30 years. And this is the first year where he is now a director of the LGBTQ community. He's
0: I used to, when I attended Trinity United Church of Christ, we were in the male chorus together.
4: Yeah, I am very proud of the fact that an African-American man is the director now.
0: Yeah, hey, listen, Brother Michael, you got to call me a little earlier, man. Maybe I held you on too long. I want to try to get in, Brother Randy. I only have 3 minutes left. I appreciate you, man, and thank you.
4: Wait a minute. Ray Lopez, we need to target him. All these Negroes who sit around who talk about how to empower the black community, we need to get rid of Ray Lopez. Yeah. Part of his award is in Inglewood. Now's the time for people to organize like he was talking.
0: Well, you have to remember where he came from. He took out a black alderman. I mean, he took out Ted Thomas after he came in and Ted Thomas embraced him. I know Ray Lopez when he came down in the basement when we had the task force of black political employees. He was a flight attendant. And his anyway. So I know who Ray Lopez is, and he's gone quite conservative. But
4: January 6th, we saw on TV, I don't know what Jim is talking about.
0: I'm clear, but Brother Mike, I got to run. I want to get in, squeeze in Brother Randy, and I got some house cleaning, housekeeping things I need to get out before we end the show. Good morning, Brother Randy.
5: Yeah, good morning. I appreciate you, and I appreciate Brother Mike as well as Chris, as well as the other, Cliff that called in, anything like that. And you're absolutely right about Angel and Jim. Yeah, they put all false information, ridiculous information. I'm going to be real quick. There's a study called Partners in Needs that talks about the different poor communities in the city of Chicago you can get from the Woodstock Institute. It's called Partners in Need study, right? And then another one's called, the book is called When Affirmative Action Was White by Iris Katz Nelson, that talks about the GI Bill and the Homestead Act and everything to benefit the white community, so to help the white community, as and other programs, covenants and stuff. Rich Covenant 2. And the last thing is this a book called How to Kill a City by P. Moskowitz that talks about how they destroyed the city and stuff, how they had decimated the black community and stuff, and how you can rebuild the community. And so, and I agree with Mayor Brandon Johnson. I'm with him 100%. That's a step in the right direction on the gun policy, the gun program that he's putting together. I support it because I think he's trying to do the correct thing, the right thing. So with that said, I won't keep any further. I appreciate you. Keep up the excellent work. And I'm going to be checking out Frederick Douglass, his speech, What Does the 4th of July Mean to the Negro? And also Richard Pryor's Bicentennial Negro. Keep up the good work.
0: My brother Randy, man. Great to you, man. Thank you for calling. Listen, brothers and sisters, that has been the time. I just want to remind you, as the music is playing, I got to get out of here, that the notice of funding opportunity for Aclavis Inc. that was due tomorrow has been extended to the 22nd. So you have a few more weeks if you want to apply for funding. You can go to www.acclivusinc.org and click on the notice of funding opportunity and apply. I encourage you all to apply. 312-766-7145 is a way to reach us offline. 312-766-7145. Again, brothers and sisters, I'm wishing you all a very safe and peaceful 4th of July weekend. And on behalf of LaVon Stone Sr., our CEO, and our entire board of directors, I wish you peace and great things. I'll see you in about 3 weeks. I'm out of here.

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1: This is Rufus Williams. By Monday, the fireworks are over, the speeches have been made, the flags have been waved. But now comes a question nobody wants to answer. When America declared that all men are created equal, who was included and who was left out? Monday morning, we're taking the gloves off. Political strategist Amisha Cross joins me to cut through the political noise, the spin, and the headlines to tell you what's really happening in Washington and why Black America cannot afford to sit on the sidelines. Then, UCLA professor Robin G.D. Kelly challenges everything you've been taught about the Declaration of Independence. Was it America's greatest promise or its greatest contradiction? Nearly 250 years later, are we finally living those words or are we still chasing them? This isn't another feel-good 4th of July conversation. This is history, politics, race, power, and the future of America all in one morning. Don't miss it. Monday, 7 to 9 a.m. on The Morning Show with Rufus Williams, only on WVON. Because the truth doesn't come with fireworks, it comes with questions.
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14: My name is Dr. Larry Ivory, and I am the President CEO of the Illinois State Black Chamber of Commerce and Chairman of the Board of the National Black Chamber of Commerce in Washington, D.C. I am excited again for another day that we get a chance to engage in some healthy talk about black economic empowerment, something that will impose a question that will lead you to your better understanding. Hey, and I'm excited too that I have the one and only Dr. LaDonna Ray, who's with me as our producer. LaDonna does a little bit of everything, and I'm just excited that she's a part of the family. She also has her own radio show with her colleague. So, LaDonna, glad to have you on with us today. And what say you?
15: All right. I know that's right. Thank you very much, Dr. Larry Ivory. Welcome to the Wake Up Show, everybody. We're in Chicago. It's hot. We had a storm last night, but we weathered the storm. How about that? This show is powered by the Illinois State Black Chamber of Commerce and, of course, sponsored by Wind Creek Chicago Southland. Each and every Saturday morning at 9 a.m., we're coming to you live on WVON 1690 and streaming around the world. 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Just look for at Wake Up Show Chicago. And of course, if you want to get in on this conversation, call 773-591-1690 because we're live. Make sure you share that show. Also, go to our website, ilbcc.org, because it's all about the chamber. If you go to our website, you will see how to become a member, what the benefits are when you do become a member. And before we dive into today's discussion, I definitely want to tell you guys happy 4th of July or happy 15th day after Juneteenth or happy 4th of July. Okay, I'm sorry. I'm done.
14: Hey, LaDonna, let me also take a moment to give our condolences to the Honorable Minister Farrakhan, who lost his first lady. Our hearts go out to him and the Nation of Islam, and just wished everybody the best. And she was greatly loved and just a tremendous woman. So
15: let's say her name, Mother Khadijah Farrakhan. Absolutely. Yes. Mother of grace. Mm-hmm. Okay. Thank you for that.
14: Hey, right, we have
15: somebody on for with us.
14: Yeah, we do. We have none other than our data scientist, the go-to guy for the chamber when it comes to anything on research. If we want to know how many grains of sand is on the beach, we call this guy because he's a data scientist. He does the numbers. He follows the information, and he takes it to heart. So I'm excited to have the one and only We just call him Universal, but he's on the show with us today, and we're gonna delve into some data and some information, and we may have Dr. Michael Crawley, who may be joining us if he can get on. But we're gonna have a good conversation on facts and information. And again, it is a 4th of July, and you know there's a lot to be said even about that when you come and take a look at the history of America. And a lot of people aren't overly familiar with the seven-year war before we fought for independence, when we were fighting with Britain against the Indians and the French. And then after that, we flipped, and America and the colonists decided that they wanted their freedom because of taxation without representation and a whole lot of other issues. And the French began to fight with us in order to defeat Britain, you know. So there's a lot of history that goes back into this country that's only 250 years old.
15: Yeah.
14: So let's do this. Are Universal and LaDonna, are you familiar with the Seven-Year War?
15: No, I want you to tell me about the Seven-Year War. I'm not going to even cheat and look it up. Please tell me.
16: I'm not as well. You know, they always say I have two ears to listen.
14: Well, the Seven-Year War was a war when Britain was fighting against the Indians, the Native Americans, and the indigenous, well, the Native Americans and the French.
15: I didn't know that was called the Seven-Year War.
14: Yeah, it was called the Seven-Year War.
15: Huh, okay.
14: And they fought in order to, you know, control the land, because America was not discovered, but, you know, I guess you say taken or something to that degree.
15: And acquired.
14: Yeah, whatever you want to call it, hostile takeover, you know, from the corporate America, hostile takeover. But the fact of the matter is that there was this war that basically was about control, and once that war was over, it was not long after that that the colonists decided, look, you know, we then fought in the war was so expensive that the crown and king, the king had to raise some money because the war was expensive, no different than the war in the U.S. You know, if you fight a war, it costs a lot of money, a lot of resources, if you have to have ships to sail over and fight in a country. You know, so it was a very expensive war for the British. And the British was taxing, they felt they had no other choice to begin to tax the 13 colonies. And so they began to tax them with a number of taxes, the stamp tax, you know, you had the stamp tax, you had the tea, you know, you had the Boston tea taxation, not representation. And it was their way of raising money. And the colonists felt like, you know, we were from England, because they considered themselves not Americans, but England, that they were from Britain.
15: This sounds like tariffs, Larry. So what you're referring to was what used to be tariffs, and then later it became taxes for the American citizens. Am I correct?
14: That's correct.
15: Yeah.
14: That's correct. And they had a problem with that, you know, quite frankly. And therein lies the division between Ben Franklin, which was a statesman that represented the U.S., and others. And it was through that taxation and not having representation that the war was started between Britain. And as the war continued, they were outmatched, outclassed in terms of the Britain's enormous fighting power. But as the war went on and George Washington and others fought in the war, the French, who was always interested in winning against the British, decided to join the Americans, and therein lies the battle that pursued, and eventually the cost was so great that there was the independence of the U.S., and there's a long story behind that. It's fascinating history.
15: You know, Britain is only about Britain, and that's how they began. When it came to, like, the 13 colonies and any other body of people, Britain was all about themselves no matter what.
14: Well, Britain was a you know, it was a monarchy.
15: Yeah.
14: You had a very few people, had a lot of wealth. And the common people, you know, basically did what they were told to do to some degree. But it was a united Britain was the economic power in the region. And quite frankly, people can agree to disagree. They were taxing the colonists, you know, very much different than they were taxing the people in Britain. And Britain was paying a larger portion of the taxes, and they simply said, look, let's take some of that burden from here and let's share that with other citizens over in America at that point in time. So it's an interesting, once you get into it, you'll find, you'll see the transgression, or you'll see the evolution of America. And what was interesting most of all, that even when you get into slavery and everything else, because the British had, you know, the islands and where they made all their money from, you know, was they had the southern colonists had made more money because they had more slaves. And basically, they understood that the more slaves you had, the more profitable it was to Britain.
15: Absolutely.
14: And so the southern states had more slaves And the Caribbean states were even more productive because they had 90% of the population who were black, and they made more money in those places than anybody, any place in the world.
15: Why does this sound like black, like America right now? You know, if you think about it, almost what? How much percent of our wages go towards the government? Not 24, not 26, not 50, but 70. Because we're paying tax on top of tax on top of tax off of our earned wages. You know what I'm saying? Like, we pay an employee tax to the government, to the state, but then we're also buying goods that have been taxed and passed on. And then those items have been taxed and passed on, and we're paying for that.
14: Oh, absolutely. Absolutely. You know, and there is some debate, you know, that everybody understands, is that, you know, the rise and falls of great countries, you know, you don't always, you know, Rome didn't stay on top forever.
15: Right.
14: Britain didn't stay on top forever. And now the question is, will America will stay on top here? And it was always about war and debt and finances. And if you take a look at Britain's issue, it was always about the money, just like it is about the money still. Mm. And when you go back and take a look at the Caribbean cities and the Caribbeans, they were controlled by the British, and they were the most profitable parts of the where they got the money, because that's where they had the slaves. Yeah. Majority of the people were slaves there. They made a lot of money. And slaves, and slavery was a very profitable part of economics for them.
15: It still is.
14: Yeah, still is. Still is. Same game.
15: Different strategy. Different look.
14: Hey, but listen, let me ask Universal, and I have been playing with some numbers. Universal, you got some data in reference to the number of African American businesses in the state of Illinois, hot off the presses, as well as the amount, not only the number of business, but you also have the number of businesses that have employees, and you also have the same thing with Hispanics. Give us some idea, Universal, in terms of those numbers, because I want to get into this conversation, you know, as much as possible.
16: Hey, Wake Up Show family, Dr. Ivory and Dr. LaDonna Ray, I want to thank you guys for having me on with you today. Before we jump into the numbers, I think it's important to really shed some light on why data, why research. I think, especially within the community, it may not be as important or, you know, as glamorous as many of the subject matter experts out there, but I think it's worthy the attention and the highlight. So when we talk about data, it can be very usable daily in our daily lives. For an example, when you get in your car, right, you're looking at your gas needle. You may look at, you know, when your oil comes on. That data is giving you intelligence. Mm-hmm. For what, right? Intelligence so that, you know, you're not stranded on the side of the road, because you know, and you see it indicates to you that you are low on gas, and if you don't put some gas in your car, you're going to be stuck someplace trying to figure out how to recover. Same thing with oil, right? Let's take this another step further. When you go and visit your doctor, right? When you go to the doctor's office, the first thing they'll do for you is they'll check your vitals. Well, why are they checking your vitals? They're checking your vitals so that they can see your numbers. They're looking at the data to see where you are, and so that they know how to respond to the numbers that's being present. So we always say, you know your numbers. You know, if it's high blood pressure, if it's, you know, if you're checking your sugar, you're checking your blood sugar, or if you're just make sure you're checking your BP, making sure you don't have high blood pressure or your weight. So as it relates to where we are right now, especially when we start
14: Universal. Let me interrupt you just for a second, because I want to draw LaDonna right into this conversation, because what you said makes so much sense. LaDonna, how does that apply to marketing and advertising, the data? Do you use data in your business in terms of, what does that mean when you're trying to target a market? You know, data means something, correct?
15: Oh, absolutely. You don't know where you're going until you know where you're at. And a lot of times, let's just start with the marketing piece of that. it's you have to do an assessment of what the business is projected to, or their aspirational goals, as far and as well as their inspirational goals. So if you work with a business that has needs some marketing efforts or in need of marketing efforts, first that has to be assessed. And you can't assess what they need to do until you know where they are. So to Universal's point, how much revenue do you bring in? How much have you, how much came in last year? How much comes in quarterly, monthly? And then you take that number and you decide, okay, how much are your services and products? Is your goal a dollar amount? Is your goal an expandable amount? Is it to increase number of employees or productivity? So every aspect of what type of marketing is needed needs to be assessed. So the numbers do matter, and the starting point is very important. You know, I'm dealing with a business right now that's gathering their numbers. They mm-hmm. haven't always been the best at bookkeeping, and I won't take too much of your time. But they haven't been the best at bookkeeping, and a lot of times they still have these old school customers that come in and pay cash, and that's not always accounted for. What that does is that hurts the business, because now you don't know where you could have been if that had been accounted for. So we're going to have to take the aggregate number of their overall electronic transactions and then divide it up and kind of guesstimate a number. But the increase is necessary to track. Return on investment is important. When you charge for marketing services, if you don't know how much that person has grown towards their goal, then you're really not doing marketing.
14: Yeah. You know, let me just mention this, and we're going to toss it back to our expert. Sure. Is that, Doctor, you know, because we understand how important that is to the business growth and development, we partnered with Dr. Erica Blakely, who has an incredible service. She has done accounting for Fortune 100 companies. She is just a phenomenal young lady, and she is giving to our members $100 a month, and that gets your personal taxes done and your business taxes done for the whole year, as well as all your financial statements and training. It's a phenomenal service. She was also offering just before April, where businesses could come in and get their personal and business taxes done for close to only $600. That was just unheard of. I'm like, you can't do that. That's impossible. But she has a not-for-profit. If you belong to the chamber, we can connect you with some incredible service, because we understand that you need good accounting services and good data in order to grow your business. So, Universal, passing the ball back to you.
15: Well, wait, before you pass the ball, let me get back to Dr. Erica Blakely, because I know for a fact that it cost me between $2,000 and $4,000 to get my business taxes done every year. So that's a steal. I just wanted mm-hmm. to point that out.
14: Absolutely. Universal, take us home, man. Tell us what we need to know.
16: Yeah, absolutely. So when we look at the intel, so the reason behind data is so that you can have the intelligence necessary, you can have the intel to be able to know how to move with what's going on with the number. So in this case, working with the chamber, we had the question come up, and maybe we can throw this out there to the audience, right? But we had the question come up, how many Black-owned businesses are there presently inside of Illinois? And what we did was we did a breakdown of that. We did a breakdown of how many Black-owned companies in Illinois and between the companies, Black-owned companies that have employees. So the numbers tell a very different story. But I mean, LaDonna, what you think? If we were to say, you know, how many businesses in Illinois, Black-owned businesses in Illinois that are Black-owned businesses without employees? If you threw a percentage out there, 10%, 20%, well, what would you throw out there? What would you think that falls?
15: I'd say about 90%. Okay, I'm going high. Okay. 90% without employees. No, I'll give it about 80%.
16: Okay. Okay. And Doc, would you like to throw something out there just to?
14: Well, you can't ask me a question I already know the answer to.
15: Yeah, I was going to say, that's an unfair advantage.
14: And Adana knows the answer too. But the point is that when we ask people and we tell people the number you're going to give them, most African Americans and Caucasians don't really realize that we have that many black businesses in the state of Illinois, which is the third largest concentration of black businesses within the United States of America. Go ahead, Universal.
16: So when we look at the count, we're looking at 183,000. And from percentage-wise...
14: What's that number again, man?
16: 183,000. This is black-owned businesses without employees. And if we look at, you know, some of you may not be able to be able to see the bigger picture around having the percentages. So what that looks like percentage-wise, that is 96%. As a matter of fact, it's 96.9%. Mm-hmm. So LaDonna, you're right on top, even though being generous, right? What does this mean? What does this tell us, right? This tells us that, we have a very large population of black-owned businesses that don't have employees. Now, the opposite side of that, right? Well, if there's 96% of solopreneurs that we have in the black community in terms of business, in the black business community, what is the makeup of the black-owned businesses with employees?
14: That about 3-point-something%.
16: And I you hit the nail right on top of the head.
15: I would have just said 4%, but
14: yeah.
16: So generous, right? So we're at 3%, 3.1%, and what that looks like, is 5,943
14: businesses. So Universal, you're telling me that we have approximately 188,000. Of the 188,000, we have close to 83,000 solopreneurs, 183,000 solopreneurs, and a very small percentage of companies who have employees. And, and based upon our work with Tony, who's the head of remote works, he pointed out that the SBA pointed out, and this is the SBA's numbers, is that if you're a solopreneur, here's the amount of money you make. It is around $60,000, give or take. But when you add employees, you add 3 or 4 employees, that number goes up to $500,000. If you add more than that, that number goes up to a couple million. So there's a direct correlation between employees and revenue and success. So that's important, So I yield back to you, man.
15: Can I jump in? I'm so sorry. I keep stealing your ball. But I'm thinking about what goes along with that is that when you start a business, you're starting the business for either passion or money or your discipline. And we as African Americans, blacks, whatever we are, this administration, we want to get started. Like, we are doers. We really are. We're doers. Mm-hmm. But I also learned that we are project-based doers. So we are most passionate about finishing and completing something that we're actually interested in. And when we're interested in something like the business itself, we tend to fall in line or in the realm of working in our business instead of working on our business. If we worked on our business, we would be able to hire someone not just to get coffee, but we would have a standard operating procedural book to go by so that we can train additional employees. I just wanted to point that out.
16: Yeah, I think there's a lot of power in that as well. To Fred's point about SBA, SBA stands for Small Business Association. And this data is, it's public data, right? The thing is, who's asking the right questions to be able to investigate, to be able to understand it, not only just to interpret it, but begin to work in a strategical way to be able to solve a problem that we're going to get to why the chamber decided to make this move, to talk about this issue and to bring it to light, because there's a solution behind it, right? We find the opportunities in the crisis. But back to your point, though,
14: Universal, let me interrupt, because I know when it comes to, you know, in college, you do the, you know, economic comparison and things in that category. That's okay if everybody else, you know, because when you're running the 100-yard dash, you're comparing yourself to everybody. If you run it in 14 minutes, I mean, you run it in, you know, 14 seconds, well, you're not in the top, you know, at all in terms of the fastest. So you want to really be able to compare. How do other races compare? As an example, how does Latinos and Hispanics compare in terms of number of business and the number of solopreneurs and those who have employees? Give us some sense. Are we right around the same in terms of the numbers? So we can say, okay, this, we're doing okay in comparison to this. So so give me some perspective on that.
16: Absolutely. That's a very wonderful question. Right. And the question is speaking to, you know, where do we fit in a big picture? Right. Because if we're looking at our numbers total of 188,000, approximately 188,000 businesses together as a collective of black businesses, right? How do we compare to the Hispanic, and how do we compare to the white community, business community? So when we look at, let's say, Hispanic-owned businesses without employees, you're looking at 665,000 businesses without employees.
15: What's the total number of businesses?
14: Total, because you're going for nationwide, so give us some.
16: No. This is just Illinois.
14: No, they don't have 660,000, I can tell you that now. Them numbers were 150,000 of Hispanic.
16: Yep. So with employees.
14: Okay. So let me go back to the questions, because I don't want to confuse our audience. When we take a look at Hispanic businesses, we have 188,000. I thought their numbers were 150 something thousand, give or take a couple thousand, either one way or the other.
15: You're talking about Hispanics. Hispanics have 150 something thousand, or?
14: Correct.
15: Okay.
14: In comparison to 188,000.
15: Total.
14: Total in Illinois.
15: Okay, got it.
14: In Illinois specifically, they do not have, I just want to make sure that our data is reflected universal. So you can correct me if I'm wrong, because you're the data guy. Help me to understand what does that, am I correct in that, or am I off base on that?
15: Universal, you're going to make me cheat, man. I'm about to look it up.
16: You know what? I'm going to
14: look at the numbers I know.
16: The best practice is to verify. So, I mean, the numbers that I'm looking at are a difference. A great difference from that. I mean, the numbers I'm looking at in terms of, there's no comparison. Like, there's really just no comparison. And when you look at the percentages, right, with the employer share, so that's Hispanic businesses with.
15: Is it close to 163,000 universal in Illinois? Does that sound right?
14: Yeah, it's closer to that number than 600,000.
15: And that may have been 600,000 may have been in a particular region.
14: Yeah,
15: multiple states. But if we're at 163,000 Hispanic-owned businesses, what is their percentage mostly like when it comes to non-employees and employees? And Larry, can you tell us the benefits of, while Universal grabs that, can you tell us the benefits of the one versus the other? Black-owned businesses in Illinois only have 3% that have employees that's why we don't see a lot of times when we lose jobs that we have somewhere to go. Because Absolutely. If you notice, you go to the Chinese restaurants, I hate to pick on them right now, and only Chinese people work there.
14: Okay. Oh, yeah, absolutely. Well, you know, I think the point that we're getting to, or we're trying to take our listening audience to, is that we have more Black businesses in the state of Illinois than Hispanics.
15: Mm-hmm.
14: But when you take a look at the number of those who have employees in the Hispanic community, their numbers are closer to, if I'm not mistaken, and I can be corrected on this, anywhere from 15% to 18%. That's a significant increase. Now, I already know these numbers that, and this is by the Department of Commerce and Economic Opportunity, 80% of Black businesses in the state of Illinois do less than $50,000 a year in revenues. That comes from the Department of Commerce and Economic Opportunity that was presented, and actually they had a tour around the state to talk about those numbers. And those numbers were pretty alarming that we had. Now, in comparison, Hispanics at the same level, their numbers per business is close to $284,000, while our numbers are closer to $60,000 to $70,000. There's a significant gap, is what I'm pointing out, is that we are behind, even though we fought for most of the legislation. And when you take a look at who wrote most of the legislation for minority business with Perrin J. Milchew and others, we are the workhorses that get things done, but we are the least benefactor of benefiting from it. So we plow the fields just like we did in slavery. We plow the fields and, you know, and fed everybody else, but then we got the scraps. It's the same thing. There's something that we have to ask ourselves on a continuous basis, why? And that's an intelligent question to ask, why? Why are Hispanics more progressive and more smarter, or there's something amiss here?
15: We're not going to put this narrative that they're smarter.
14: Hold on, Mallory. I didn't say they were.
15: It's on video.
14: No, I'm saying this to our audience. I don't believe that to be the case.
15: Okay.
14: So there must be something else if we analyze it. Why is that such a stark difference? It forces us to ask the question, why?
15: Mm-hmm.
14: Why?
16: You throw it back in there too. Yep. So I was looking at the white non-Hispanic numbers versus the Hispanic numbers. So my apologies on that. Doc, you hit it right on the head. But I think to answer that question, why that disparity, why that gap, I think it has to do with culture. You know, if I were to really, if I were to throw my intuition out there, you know, my gut feeling said there's a really stark difference between the culture that we have internal here as Black Americans versus, you know, our Hispanic brothers and sisters.
14: Okay, but let me ask this question then, mm-hmm. To you, Universal. And this is, you know, we're just thinking out loud and we're challenging each other, and this is healthy. Our culture comes from a culture of slavery where we worked, you know, 14, 16 hours a day. When people say we were lazy, we built a country, we work harder than anyone else that we know of, you know. So, you know, in terms of our culture, we have a culture of working. But then that's why history becomes so important, to really kind of find the progression of Black evolution and Black political thinking. Because here's the other number I want to throw out to you, and this is just something for thought. Most people may not know, there are 34 Black legislators in Springfield. There's only 14 Hispanics. 14 Hispanics.

0: absolutely right, because we have been submerged and immersed and indoctrinated into white culture, and how white culture treats black people is what we do to each other. What we do not have, or what we have not referred back to or reflected back to, is heritage. Heritage is actually who we are. That's what we inherit. It is innate in us, but we're not leveraging heritage. We're leveraging culture. Culture is work, is a systematic way of how black people should be treated in this country. That is why we treat each other the same way as white culture. Well, I rest.
1: I'm gonna throw this in there too, right? Like, when we, I always say, when I talk about health and the data of health, what is the purpose of the health? The purpose of health is to protect our DNA, right? As we continue to age and as the day go by, our bodies begin to erode just because of what we do throughout the day, right? So the integrity of the code, of the genetic code, it is strongly dependent on our diet, our lifestyle, our choices, so that it stays intact, so that we can pass that information on to keep it strong and as pure as possible. When we analyze that, and we look at it akin to us as a people, you know, when we, in terms of slavery, there was a set of culture that we had, you know, even though we made up different tribes, the struggle brought us together to understand what we was actually going through. And what happened is, over time, right, people were sold. People passed away. People lost that culture, the heritage that LaDonna is talking about. So now, as we stand forward, when it comes to what are our best practices when it comes to build business, what are our code-based practices of dealing with each other, you know, in family, in business, in worship, so on and so forth, like using a blueprint necessarily of how we're supposed to deal with each other in toxic environments, in toxic spaces, you know, are we coming together or are we coming diluted? But I think this is the great challenge of our day. And if we don't figure out the nuances, because business is not just transactional, right? It's relationship, right? And if we're afraid of each other, and if, you know, we're applying the Willie Lynch concepts, most people say it's fake, right? But I mean, we can't help to bring it back up, you know.
2: I'm gonna interrupt you. I know you're on a roll, but let me point something out from a historical basis, even going back to the Seven-Year War. If you look at the Seven-Year War, where we were fighting against the French and the Indians, we were considered British. You know, we were part of the British Empire. You know, and they were proud of that. And when did that shift? Well, it shifted when they felt like they were being taxed unfairly without representation. And they began to call themselves Americans. You know, there was a shift. And when they called themselves Americans, they came together as a common group to fight against the great dictator of Britain. I mean, that was the evolution of how America started. We need to take time to, from a historian point of view, because I think we may be hitting on the surface, but I don't think we've done the direct analysis, because I don't think there's one thing that speaks to the issue of the economic disparity that exists within the black business and the employees. There's a bunch of other factors that you have to consider but you have to at least understand how you got there in order to fix the problem. You know, a psychiatrist sits you down at the table, sits you in the chair, and he asks you a lot of questions. Your past, your present, and he or she, hopefully if she's good, helps you to understand and deal with some of your challenges, the self-hate, the all the other factors that come into play. My question to us has always been built around, and I've struggled with this for most of my life, is that we have more political clout, we have everything in the world going for us, but our numbers are not reflected.
0: And the numbers don't lie.
2: Yeah, the numbers are like, so right. It tells us, even though we have political clout, and the Black Caucus got to ask itself the fundamental question, how can you call yourself Black Caucus leadership? And these numbers can

0: continue to be pervasive. Now they'll say, hey, well, that's the black business fault. That's your fault. No, it's not our fault. It's our collective fault. Because if black business isn't growing and we don't have money, we cannot support our charities. We can't put our kids to school. It's a rippling impact upon our ability to be a part of this American system and the American dream if we're not getting access to capital. And the fact of the matter is that, you know, there's countless examples of, you know, we fought in the war, came back to GI Bill, and the middle class was born out of that. But blacks who fought in the war and a higher percentage, they were not able to go and buy a home in the middle class. That creates wealth. When you're able to buy a home, that creates wealth. If you're not able to do that, if you don't have access to capital, access to banking, that's one of many problems that we had. And I just simply need us to understand this is a lot more complicated than culture. This is a systematic way of cutting black people out and keep them in a position of weakness until we learn how to become self-sufficient and create a better way of doing business and fix ourselves. You know, really fundamentally fix ourselves. We're going to have some challenges.
1: I don't agree with you. I think that culture has a lot to do with it, only because those people that are in positions, they act like the other people that are in positions.
0: You think culture is the only issue that we have, Madonna?
1: No, no. There's an umbrella of issues that we have. I'm going to go fight a war and come back to the country I fought the war for and expect a different result. That's insanity. That's insanity. Now, my hat goes off to people who have fought in wars and served in the military. My son is talking about going right now, and I'm so nervous about it, because what will change because he did that? The reason is because there's a systematic foundation, even in the Constitution. We were not at the table when that was written, and it was not written on behalf of us. It was written on behalf of them. And one thing that Democrats and Republicans are not going to do, they're not going to come forward and say, we are all the same party. So let me get back to the Democrats, right? Now the Democrats have a subculture. What are these progressive Democrats called? Now the Democrats are fighting Democrats. What are we doing? Okay. And they're playing by the rules while Republicans say, forget the rules. We want to keep and retain and maintain our power. And that power is to be rich and powerful. And the only way that they're going to keep us at bay and make money off of black bodies is to keep us following the rules. And that's why our businesses are failing. Our businesses are not doing astronomically well, because our $2.1 trillion goes everywhere but us. And when we don't bring it back, and we don't have anywhere to bring it back to, that is systematic. That is culture.
2: Well, I think, you know, to your point, LaDonna, you know, we another solution we brought to the table with the chamber is called the Black Treasury, right? And what the Black Treasury is taking advantage of is using data, is using technology to be able to say, hey, if we want to be able to change the condition of our current state, we understand that as a collective, all of us as Black Americans, we spend about $2 trillion a year. And the thing is, that's not something to be praiseworthy. I mean, we find the opportunity in the crisis, because if we're spending, we should be spending something to invest back into ourselves, so that we can plant a foundation, so that we can have our own schools, we can have our own healthcare systems, we can buy our own lobbyists, right, to stand for us and whatever issues that we have that are pertaining to us and our issues. But that can't happen if we're just bleeding out resources. So $2 trillion we have it, but the Black Treasury aims to be able to take a portion, right? If everyone gets involved with it, our goal is to take 1% of 2 trillion, just 1%, right? And that's rounding up every time you use your card, right? It rounds up, and a percentage of that goes back into the Black Treasury. If we did 1%, what, 1% of trillion of 2 trillion is what? 1 billion? Is that correct? Right?
0: That sounds pretty good to me.
2: Right. So if we did that for collective,
0: 10% would be 100 billion.
2: If we collected that a collective of 10 years, right, we would have something to support ourselves collectively as a people. But the issue, as LaDonna so eloquently put it, is that we have to come together. You know, if you want to go quickly, go alone. right? And that's 96% of solo entrepreneurs. If you want to go quickly, go along, go. But if you want to go far, you got to come together.
1: And we got to know how to come together, because you know, just starting a business by yourself, there's probably a business that's very similar to yours that by a person that looks just
0: like
1: you.
0: And that's why the chamber exists, ladies and gentlemen.
2: Yes.
0: Because you cannot do this. You cannot win this battle by yourself. And like Bob Dale used to say, black businesses suffer in silence. And about time they get to people and let them know how bad off they are. They're already on life support. We have to create. And again, I'm not discounting anything. I think all these things, but I think we have to do a even deeper analysis in terms of just like understanding American history. And when you understand American history in terms of how you understand how they think, because even in the midst of the war, you know, there were some real debates happening about slavery, about freedom, that was creating even a division among themselves. But to understand history and to understand how we got here, it's like, you know, we used to be a culture of people who work closer together. What happened? Why did that change? How did the culture shift? And why? What did the shift happen? You know, we used to vote Republican. Now we vote Democrat. Well, there's something that happened that shifted that. It didn't just happen because. Mm-hmm. It happened because there was a reason for that. Now you have to understand why did it change and what was the basis of the change. And I doubt that we do a very good job of analyzing that, in my opinion.
1: Absolutely. You're absolutely right. I mean, anytime you've got the CEO of the Heritage Foundation with an African American master's degree, you know, and he ain't black, by the way, and he is the mastermind behind Project 2025, and we're studying what? We're trying to be Greeks. We're trying to do everything outside of who we are, versus understanding exactly who we are.
0: And that's why I like what Dr. Ken Harris said on the last show. We were working on Project 2035. We have to have our plan. And if you don't plan, if you don't have a plan, you're simply going along. You're like the wind at the mercy. You're like a leaf at the mercy of the wind. Mm-hmm. We need to have a strategy. The chamber has a strategy. We hope that the Black Caucus understands that the chamber has impacted billions of dollars into the hands of black business. And quite frankly, we know that there's a design. People say a lot of things about the Black Chamber of Commerce. They're, you know, all, but that's designed to keep you from understanding who we are and what we represent in terms of fighting for black business. And there's no organization, from my perspective, and I can be biased because obviously I'm one of the leaders in the Black Chamber of the Illinois State Black Chamber of Commerce. But the work we do and the analysis we do and the understanding of procurement is virtually superior to many other organizations. We know it backwards and forward better than most other people know it. We analyze the numbers. But when it comes to support from the caucus, there is fundamentally no support. Why? Because it's about keeping us weak, keeping us divided. And whites have done a good job of divide and conquering. And if we allow ourselves, someone, it could be easily, we three could be together and someone can say something and you not even check it, Lada. Someone could come up to you and say, you know, Larry and Universal think that you're a terrible person. Now, you didn't verify none of that, but you internalize it. And then all of a sudden now there's a division. Yeah, we have to be careful what people say about us.
1: That's collateral information when you don't check it. Now, I got to go back to your $2 trillion, because zeros get tripped up in my head. Okay, I can't do it on the spot, but it looks like that's actually, is that $20 billion?
2: That's 20.
1: When you say 1% of $2 trillion,
2: just 1%, just 1%. Yeah. Everybody. Yeah. If you put it in together, this is what we could have collectively to work for us. Because right now,
1: a lot of money.
2: $2 trillion is a lot of money wasted. It's not coming back. for an example, right?
1: I like
2: Larry
1: that.
2: Said something that was very important. When I grew up in my little small town in rural South Carolina, we had Mr. Bobo. It was a black owned business. He sold candy for 15 cents. What happened to that in Chicago? Where Mr. Bobo's at? Where he at? You can't find him. Now, so the fact that you can't find them, it means that money is not going back inside the community.
0: But the question is, the intelligent question is, what happened to them? Why? And what happens is that as society continues to grow, you had big box stores who had the pricing power and the ability to put more things in the store, and they did a job of getting black traffic. Because they were probably targeting, you know, like marketing people do, targeting people to get them to come in the store and buy goods and services.
2: My point is, though, we could be running the BP stores in our community. We could be running the gas stations in our community. We could be, right? Leaving out of high school, right? Like, and if you look at the numbers of how much these gas companies make in the company, right, coming out of high school, that's something that, you know, a young person can do, right? Look for something or try to find something that they can't find that's not there.
1: I agree with you, but we have to be focused. I remember hearing when I was growing up, keep your eyes on the prize. I had a conversation yesterday with a Caucasian person yesterday, and he said that the only reason that Africans were enslaved is because their military wasn't strong enough. And I said, wait, go back. And I just want to make a point. It wasn't because our military wasn't strong enough. It's because we were taken out of our habitat intentionally and brought over to a new habitat and stripped of our old heritage to work for them. That was all by design. That was all intentional. We have to have intentionality in order to have a place to boycott. If you boycott Wal or Target, you got to have somewhere to go to. Is it Walmart? It's just the same thing. So we have to be intentional.
0: I think what he was saying, LaDonna, is that if we had strong military, they could have never come and taken some of the people from Africa, because we could have met them at the shores. But the same thing with the Native Americans. Native Americans were the end of their own by welcoming Caucasians to the U.S. because they did not fight them. They befriended them and helped them. And as they helped them, they did not understand that the king's objective was to get more land and to become more dominant. And this was fertile land. And even when they built, even when they had the seven, you know, when they had the 13 colony, you know, the U.S. said, look, here's the only place you guys can go, because Native Americans had 85% of the rest of it, and they were not allowed to go. And the settlers said, look, you know, there's fertile land in South Dakota, every place else in Mississippi. So they continued to move forward. As they moved forward, the military had to protect them as they moved forward, because they were part of the king. They were part of Britain. So as they move forward, military come in to protect them when the Native. So there's a lot more to this story, guys.
1: Yeah, thanks for the history lesson, but that wasn't the totality of our conversation. I ended up cussing them out and hanging up. But I will tell you about it offline, okay? There was more of it than that. It is 9:59. How would you like to close the show, Larry? Because people need to get to our website. They need to know about our conference. There's some things going on.
0: Well, I think the intelligent question that black people ought to always ask themselves is that when you do a competitive analysis and we're way behind, the question that should come to yourself is saying why, and then begin to figure out and how do you make it better. Because just like we go with the Department of Transportation and we look at the numbers and the numbers say we're not doing well, okay, well, we're not doing well. So what are we going to do, Department of Transportation and leadership, to give us a better opportunity, whether it be the Capital Improvement Board, whether it be the tollway, whether it be CMS. Our job as a chamber is a push for equity and fairness and to understand the rules of law and put more money in the hands of black people. That's what we have to continue to do, to continue to fight for. And we ask people to join us in the fight for economic reciprocity for black people in America.
1: I love that. All right. Universal Prather, thank you so much for joining us today. Larry Ivory, Dr. Larry Ivory, President, CEO of the Illinois State Black Chamber of Commerce. Thank you so much for allowing this platform to be on WVON 1690. I want to thank all of you for listening. We did get a caller at the last minute, but we were not able to get to you, Brian, but I'll give you a call. As we celebrate the 4th of July, we talked about a lot of stuff. American fights, Black American fights. Today is just not about blaming people. It's about building a stronger Black community of businesses. Think about it. When you start a business, who can you start a business with so that you can employ more people? We can't change until we change it. I made more money in my business when I hired people versus when I laid them off. So a special thank you to all of you for allowing us to have this conversation come into your ear each and every Saturday. And we will see you next week. Make sure you keep it safe. All right? That's it. Thank you to our sponsor, Wind Creek Chicago Southland. Bye-bye for now.
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10: This is Rufus Williams. By Monday, the fireworks are over, the speeches have been made, the flags have been waved. But now comes a question nobody wants to answer. When America declared that all men are created equal, who was included and who was left out? Monday morning, we're taking the gloves off. Political strategist Amisha Cross joins me to cut through the political noise, the spin, and the headlines to tell you what's really happening in Washington and why Black America cannot afford to sit on the sidelines. Then, UCLA professor Robin G.D. Kelly challenges everything you've been taught about the Declaration of Independence. Was it America's greatest promise or its greatest contradiction? Nearly 250 years later, are we finally living those words or are we still chasing them? This isn't another feel-good 4th of July conversation. This is history, politics, race, power, and the future of America all in one morning. Don't miss it. Monday, 7 to 9 a.m. on The Morning Show with Rufus Williams, only on WVON. Because the truth doesn't come with fireworks, it comes with questions.
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12: Maybe you can give at the $1,000 level. Maybe you can give at the $250 level, the $100 level, the $50 level. Listen, pick one of those, all right? I'm not getting down to the Baptist dollar. You got to pick one of those levels where you can support us and partner with us. And listen, if you give at least $35, you'll become a member push. How's that sound? That's the very bottom basement number that you can get in this partnership on. But listen, we really need you, and we encourage you to help us do what we've been doing for all of these decades, for five decades. I want us to keep the mission alive. I want us to keep the movement moving, and we can only do it if you and I partner together. And listen, if you believe in this work, if you believe that America's next 250 years demand that push be present to bring change, equity, liberty, and justice for all people, then you ought to give something today so that we can keep push alive. Listen, we didn't come this far to stop now. We are Rainbow Push, and the culture demands that we keep pushing forward. Hey, the push is on. Maybe you didn't hear me. I said, the push is on. You're still not getting it. The push is on. We're excited

0: push as we consider the consistent efforts to destabilize democracy in this country. We recognize that this moment calls for more than just commentary. It calls for clarity, courage, and legal firepower. As the federal government moves to strip temporary protected status from Haitian immigrants and the Supreme Court opens the door for that harm, we need to hear from someone who knows this fight, not as an abstraction, but as a matter of law, justice, history, and even bloodline. Illinois' Attorney General Kwame Raoul is the 42nd Attorney General of this state, a son of Haitian immigrants, and one of the leading legal voices challenging policies that threaten vulnerable communities. He has co-led coalitions of attorney generals defending TPS protections for Haitians and Syrians, and has been clear: this is not just immigration policy. This is about families, safety, dignity, and whether America will keep any moral promises it makes. So let's welcome to the screen a man who brings the weight of the office, the mind of a lawyer, the heart of a son, and the courage of someone who understands exactly what's at stake. Illinois' Attorney General Kwame Raoul.
1: Greetings, Rainbow Push family. I am Illinois Attorney General Kwame Raoul. Congress created the Temporary Protected Status Program in 1990 through Title III of the Immigration Act to provide humanitarian relief for non-citizens who cannot safely return home to their home countries due to events such as armed conflict or natural disaster. Under the program, the Secretary of Homeland Security designates a country for TPS status. The designation means that nationals from that country in the United States can obtain work authorization and are not removable. Those granted TPS status should not be referred to as illegals because they live, work, and pay taxes consistent with the law and are here legally. The statute requires the Secretary to consult with other federal agencies, including the State Department, before terminating a TPS designation. Today, almost 1.3 million people live in the United States pursuant to a TPS designation, including over 330,000 Haitians. The Trump administration has attempted to terminate the TPS designations of Haitians and Syrians. But immigrant rights groups have challenged those decisions in court, all the way to the Supreme Court, arguing the administration failed to appropriately consult with other agencies, such as the State Department, and that its decisions were motivated by unconstitutional racial bias, that they were racist. My office filed an amicus brief in support of the challenge. On June 25th, the United States Supreme Court issued an opinion that largely rejects attempts to challenge the Trump administration's TPS determinations. It holds that all non-constitutional challenges to the determination of the Secretary of the Department of Homeland Security, including procedural failures under the Administrative Procedure Act, are barred from judicial review completely. In other words, they don't care whether the DHS secretary consults with other agencies such as the State Department when making TPS termination decisions, as the TPS statute mandates. The appropriate consultation with the State Department, or even a Google search for that matter, would reveal that the State Department has issued a level 4 do not travel advisory for Haiti because of violence, terrorism, lack of adequate medical services, and kidnapping. American commercial flights are disallowed from flying to Haiti's capital by the State Department. Simply put, it's not safe to repatriate over 330,000 Haitians with TPS status. Moreover, the court's decision rejects the racial bias claim on the merits, concluding that the president's repellent and racially inflammatory statements are not evidence of racial animus. Justice Alito wrote for the majority claim that none of the president's statements were overtly racist. Now, when a president says, "Why are we taking in immigrants from shithole countries like Haiti? Why aren't we taking people from Norway or Sweden?" nothing that I can imagine could be more overtly racist. That's not to mention statements he made about Haitians poisoning American blood and eating cats and dogs. The president's animus ignores the fact that Haitians have made contributions to this country since its inception. I was recently in Savannah and I visited a monument at Franklin Square dedicated to hundreds of Haitian soldiers who fought in the American Revolutionary War at the Siege of Savannah. Our own city, the city of Chicago, the economic hub of the Midwest, is the vision of Jean-Baptiste Pointe-du-Sable, the city's first settler and a Haitian man. Haitian TPS holders generate an estimated $5.9 billion for the U.S. economy each year and annually pay $805 million in federal and payroll taxes and $755 million in state and local taxes. The consequences of the court's decision will be disastrous, as it all but forecloses judicial review over any administration's attempt to terminate a TPS designation. As we told the Supreme Court in our amicus brief, TPS holders in our states are homeowners and neighbors, teachers and students, entrepreneurs and job creators, caregivers, and parents. It is a foregone conclusion that stripping TPS holders of their legal status and deporting them will harm our economies and the social welfare of our communities. These issues are not only personal to me as Attorney General of Illinois, but also as a son of Haitian immigrants. Haiti was designated for TPS protection over 15 years ago based on severe political, security, environmental, humanitarian, and economic crises that persist today. Of the over 300,000 Haitians that live in the United States, many have been here for well over a decade. Haitian TPS holders make extraordinary contributions to our society in medicine, education, as well as other critical sectors of society, and it's beyond cruel to send them back to Haiti in light of the ongoing crises. As Justice Kagan wrote in her dissent, TPS beneficiaries ask for only one thing, that they may stay in this country while they continue to litigate their claims. They are entitled to that relief and should not instead be consigned to devastating and indeed life-threatening injury. I'd like to thank Rainbow Push for being a consistent advocate for Haiti and Haitians who make tremendous contributions in the United States and throughout the diaspora. We must now turn to Congress to act. Thank you.
0: Push, we are so privileged to welcome to the screen Chief Chuck Hoskin. He's the principal chief of the Cherokee Nation, the largest tribal nation in the United States with more than 450,000 citizens. He was elected in 2019 and then re-elected again in 2023. Chief Hoskin has led work in language preservation, workforce training, housing, health, wellness, education, and tribal sovereignty. A chief reminds us that leadership is not just about managing institutions, it is about protecting memory, building futures, and refusing to let a people's promise be buried under somebody else's politics. I'm excited. I hope you're excited. Chief, we're ready to hear from you, sir.
2: OCO, I'm Cherokee Nation Principal Chief Chuck Hoskin, Jr. I join with Americans across the country to celebrate the nation's 250th birthday. Both as an American and as a Native American, I can look back across 250 years of American history and find dark chapters, bright chapters, and find reason to be optimistic. Now, these two things can be true at the same time. America is at once the most powerful potential force for freedom and justice on the planet, and yet it has failed many times to live up to that potential, at times betraying its bedrock principles. America is a country founded on the idea that all people are created equal. Yet we know at the country's founding, Native Americans were referred to in the Declaration of Independence as, quote, merciless Indian savages, and that the Constitution embedded the enslavement of black people as chattel. At the founding, women were second-class citizens. The founders cherished freedom and democracy, but at the founding, it was democracy for some, not all. War, constitutional amendments, and struggles for civil rights were needed to bend the country towards a fuller experience of equality and freedom for all. Against this backdrop, people who have struggled or descend from people who have struggled for civil rights on the basis of race, national origin, gender, and political status sometimes wrestle with our love of America and our clear-eyed understanding of where the country has erred. For Native peoples, we often see America through a lens of a country imposed on our tribal lands by settlers and a government that broke every treaty it ever made with tribal nations. For Cherokees, we recall painfully the failures of a federal Indian policy which often treated us as a problem to be solved, or even as a people to be extinguished. Native peoples, along with many historically marginalized people across the country, struggle at times when confronted with America's birthday. There's nothing wrong with that struggle as we reflect on the meaning of America's 250th birthday. In fact, the freedom to contemplate, to speak out, to criticize, to agonize with uncertainty, and to push for progress is perhaps the most American of ways to celebrate the country. But just as we recall the dark chapters of the country, we can also recall the strengths and triumphs of America. The American experience in democracy has made so much possible for expanding democracy, securing justice, and extending freedom in America and worldwide. We can celebrate achievements in free government, human rights, economics, science, and the arts. We can also acknowledge that America at its founding was an imperfect system. America is an experiment in something rare in all of world history, participatory democracy based on the rule of law. World history records dictators and despots more than it records democracies. Democracies have the potential to be as good as the people who participate in them. This means an America built on the backs of slaves could choose to liberate itself from slavery. This means a country which denied women and blacks the right to vote could guarantee that right. This means a country which chose capitalism and free markets could also choose protection for workers, consumers, and the environment. This means a country of diverse views and spiritual beliefs can choose to protect rather than suppress freedom of speech, freedom of assembly, and freedom of worship. This means a country founded on oppressing Native peoples can achieve a more enlightened relationship with tribal nations, respecting tribal sovereignty and keeping sacred treaty promises. So as we join together to acknowledge America's 250th birthday, let's find reason to celebrate. But let's be honest about even the darkest chapters of our shared history. Above all, let's recommit ourselves to beginning the next 250 years of America's story on a trajectory for greater equality, freedom, and justice for all. To all my friends at the Rainbow Push Coalition, my best to you this 4th of July.
0: Push, our next voice, has spent years strategizing and standing while others stopped and simply making statements. He's in the streets, in the policy rooms, beside grieving families, and alongside communities that are fighting to simply live. Reverend Michael McBride, known across this country as Pastor Mike, founded Live Free and has become one of the nation's leading faith voices on gun violence prevention, mass incarceration, and public safety, rooted in healing instead of hysteria. He knows that saving the next generation requires more than slogans. It requires strategy, a little courage, and organized love. Please welcome to the Push screen today, Pastor Mike McBride.
1: All across the country, many will celebrate July 4th, 2026, as the 250th year of the United States of America. Yeah. Many will invite and call for an act of patriotic celebration, an affirmation of the ideals of former slave holders, slave masters, who would write words on pieces of paper that they would spend literally the rest of their lives opposing and not living into.
3: How?
1: 250 years of an unanswered prayer and a broken promise. It brings to my memory the words of Frederick Douglass, who on July 5th delivered these words because he refused to participate in the July 4th commemoration of his day. And he asked this profound question, a question that still
3: remains unanswered. Perhaps for too many of us in 2026. What to the American slave is your 4th of July? I answer, a day that reveals to him more than any other day in the year the gross injustice and cruelty to which the American slave is the constant victim. In 2026, the question still remains before us. What to the descendants of American slaves, to Black Americans, to people whose lives live outside the civil protections of a rogue government and an insufficient democracy?
4: He did this, honey.
3: To those who would celebrate 250 years, I want to ask the question, what are we celebrating? Are we celebrating imperialism? Are we celebrating continued discrimination, degradation, and dare I even say destruction? Are we celebrating that we are still yet alive? Are we celebrating the resolve that we will continue to resist the monsters and the monstrosities of our day? Antonio Gramsci, he says it like this, that the old world is dying and a new world struggles to be born. Now is the time of monsters. So, I want you to know, beloved, that you and I get to choose what role we will play in this, the 250th year of the United States of America. Will we play the role of monsters?
4: No.
3: Will we willingly lean into and support the monstrosities of these monsters? Will we act out of deception and seduction in ways that cause us to direct our ire at the most vulnerable among us in service to the work of monsters? Will we be monsters in this day and in this time? I am convinced that we, the sons, daughters, siblings, loved ones of the Black church prophetic tradition, must rise to the occasion and demand more of ourselves, our institutions, and our people, that we will not comply with the monstrous activities of the wealthy, the wicked, and the elites. No, we must forge a moral path that is easy for all to follow. But we, as this new world struggles to be born, will be the heroes grounded in love, grounded in justice, grounded in peace, grounded in resolve, grounded in holy subversive activities to ensure that the monsters, the monstrosities, and all that follow them do not have the power for the next 250 years to wage war, violence, dominion on the peoples of the earth, and certainly on Black Americans in this country and all abroad. To all who love peace and justice, the question before us is, what are we doing? What will we do? What can we do to ensure that July 5th begins, as our comrades at the Next 250 declared, a new season, era, a declaration of interdependence. Interdependence upon one another, upon the values that ground us. How do we ensure that we become a people who are the champions of justice? A people who can ensure that we are organizing ourselves to defeat organized lies. That we are organizing ourselves to be a megaphone that drowns out disinformation, that counters misinformation, that heals us from malinformation, that we are a people who build up the inner strength and the antibodies, if you will, to defeat the viruses of radical individuality, hyper-capitalistic endeavors, and a complicity in the trillion-dollar war machine. No, we must be a people, as we move into this new season and era, who understands that we will not be the monsters. We will not fall in love with the monsters. We will not misdiagnose our children and our queer loved ones and our LGBT community, our formerly incarcerated community, our unhoused loved ones, those who live under the poverty line, that we will not confuse those who are the most vulnerable among us as monsters while we fall in love with the monsters of power and the monsters of hegemony and the monsters of hatred, malice, and greed. Beloved, this is the moment for us to make a decision who we will be, who this country must be to us, and how we will show up in the world. What to the American slave, what to Black Americans is the 4th of July? I declare it is an opportunity for us to win the victory of freedom, justice for all. God bless you.
0: Hey, Push, before we take another step forward, I want to invite you to do something that is more than generous today. I want to invite you to do something that's faithful. See, Rainbow Push has never simply been an organization. It has always been a moral engine. It has been a table for the unheard, a microphone for the ignored, a shield for the vulnerable, and a launch pad for leaders who dared to believe that America could become better than its habits. But guess what? Movements don't move by memory alone. They move because people make a decision to partner. They move because somebody says, "I believe in this work enough to invest in it." They move because people understand that justice has a cost, advocacy has a cost, programming has a cost, organizing has a cost, and keeping the doors open for the next generation, yeah, that has a cost too. And I need to say this plainly so that everybody gets it. We cannot celebrate the legacy while at the same time starve the mission. If Rainbow Push has ever opened a door for you, if it's ever spoken to an issue that you cared about, if it's ever stood in the gap for your community, challenged this nation's conscience at a level that you approved of, fought for equity that you believed in, defended the dignity of people that you celebrate and believe in, or created space for young people that you want to see flourish in the future, then today is not just a moment to clap. Today is the best day for you to partner with the work. Because partnership says, I'm not just watching the work, I'm helping to carry the work. And for those of us who believe in education, who believe in excellence, who believe in leadership and justice and voting rights, economic opportunity, civil rights, and the sacred worth of our children, this is our chance to put some weight behind our witness. So I'm asking you to make a meaningful financial sacrifice today. Not what's just convenient, not what you will never miss, but something that reflects the value of this organization's mission in your life. And so that means that some of you might be able to give $500 or more. Maybe for you it's $200. Maybe for you it's $100. Some can give $50. Others can maybe give $25. But listen, all of us ought to be able to do something. And when all of us do something, the mission keeps moving. Friends, this is how we honor the past without getting trapped in nostalgia. This is how we prepare the next generation without giving them speeches and empty hands. This is how we make sure Push does not just survive as a symbol, but stands strong as a force. So today, I'm asking you, don't just believe in the work. Back the work. Partner with Rainbow Push. Give with intention. Give with gratitude. Give with conviction. Give because the future is too important for us to fund it casually. Legacy got us here, but partnership is what's going to carry us forward. And the next generation is watching to see whether we mean what we say. Let me thank you in advance for the gift, for the sacrifice, for the treasure that you'll sow into this ministry called Rainbow Push. Thank you for giving today.

0: We're also honored to welcome Reverend Ginger Gainsarelli, the first woman to serve as the senior pastor of the historic Foundry United Methodist Church in Washington, D.C. She's a Yale Divinity School graduate, a theologian, and the author of Sacred Resistance, which ought to show you and tell you something before she even graces your screen. Reverend Ginger understands that faith without courage is just religious interior decorating. She brings scholarship, she brings some soul, and a holy refusal to injustice. Please welcome to your screen, Reverend Ginger Gainsarelli.
1: Today, our nation marks its 250th birthday. Birthdays are occasions for celebration. They are also invitations to reflection. They invite us to look backward with gratitude, to look honestly at who we've become, and to consider what kind of future we hope is still possible. In this moment, when so much of our public life is marked by division and suspicion and competing versions of reality, I believe one of the greatest gifts we can offer our nation is the courage to tell the truth, not a half-truth, not nostalgic wishful thinking, not a version of truth that's weaponized into despair by cynicism, but rather the whole truth. The truth that this nation was born from astonishing ideals and imperfect people. The truth that generations crossed oceans and deserts believing that somewhere in this experiment called America, there might be room for freedom, opportunity, and dignity. The truth that many found those promises, and many others found those promises delayed, denied, or stolen. The truth that ours is a history marked by extraordinary courage and breathtaking cruelty, by profound vision and grievous injustice, by movements that expanded freedom and systems that worked tirelessly to restrict it. It's tempting, particularly in polarized times, to choose only one version of the story. Some tell only the story of American greatness, as though slavery, the displacement of indigenous peoples, segregation, exclusion, and injustice are unfortunate footnotes rather than defining chapters we're still living with. Others tell only the story of oppression, as though there's nothing in this nation worthy of pride, of gratitude, sacrifice, or hope. Neither tells the whole truth. And telling the whole truth matters so much because lies, whether they come wrapped in flags or wrapped in outrage, always diminish our capacity to love wisely and act faithfully. As people of faith, we should understand this because Scripture never sanitizes the story. The Bible tells the truth about Abraham's faith.

and his failures, about David's devotion and his abuse of power, about Peter's bold confession and his denial. Scripture includes liberation and exile, covenant and rebellion, astonishing faithfulness and devastating betrayal. The biblical witness never imagines that telling the truth diminishes God's people. It understands that truth is the beginning of repentance, healing, and new life. Why should we love our nation any less honestly than God loves God's people? Loving something enough to tell it the truth is holy work. It's prophetic work. Walter Brueggemann reminds us that the prophetic task is never simply to criticize the present. It is also to awaken people to God's future. I've returned to that insight often because it reminds me that prophets refuse to believe that the present is all there is. They tell the truth because they trust that God is already making something new possible. We live in a culture so susceptible to fear, and these days especially vulnerable to despair and to acting out in destructive ways. In this time, becoming still and quiet enough to listen for a word from God is itself an act of resistance. But when we listen, we'll hear the same assurance spoken throughout Scripture. Do not fear. God is always doing a new thing. Even when people settle for systems that harm their neighbors, even when the dominant consciousness insists that injustice is simply the way the world works, God never waits for the prevailing culture to legitimate justice before calling people to practice it. And neither should we. We don't wait until compassion becomes politically advantageous. We embody compassion now. We don't wait until truth becomes popular. We tell it now. We don't wait until the world catches up with God's vision of human dignity. We begin living that vision now. Sister Joan Chittister reminds us that prophetic witness does not require abandoning a flawed nation or a flawed church. Rather, she says, the prophetic task is to remain, quote, inside a sinful system and love it anyway. She writes this, it is prophetic to love both church and country enough to want them to be everything they claim to be. Just, honest, free, equal. And then to stay with them in their faltering attempts to do so. That may be one of the hardest callings of our time. It's easy to romanticize a nation. It's easy to reject a nation. It's much harder to love a nation enough to tell it the truth and stay engaged in its becoming. That was Dr. King's hope. His dream was never simply about one people or generation. It was rooted in the conviction that America could become more fully itself, ourselves, more faithful to our highest ideals, more committed to justice, and more determined that liberty and opportunity belong to everyone. The words inscribed on the Statue of Liberty are not only a monument to our past. They remain a question about our future. Will we truly welcome the tired, the poor, the huddled masses yearning to breathe free? Will we believe that our flourishing is bound together? I believe we must. The illusion that we flourish alone, that my freedom has nothing to do with yours, that your suffering has nothing to do with me, that we owe nothing to one another, is not simply a social problem.
It's a spiritual one. The reign of God has always been marked by mutuality and hospitality and generosity and loving interdependence. The future of this nation will depend not only on what we believe about freedom, but on what we believe about one another. That is why I believe telling the truth matters so much. Because truth opens the door to repentance. And repentance opens the door to healing. And healing opens the door to reconciliation. And reconciliation opens the door to hope. Our scriptures tell the whole truth because God is never afraid of the truth. And because God tells the truth, God is able to redeem the story. That's our call now, too, to tell the whole truth. Not simply to celebrate the nation we have been, not simply to lament the nation we have failed to become, but to love this country enough to learn from its history, to widen the circle of belonging, and to begin living today the future we pray for tomorrow. Because if God loves God's people enough to tell us the truth about ourselves, surely we can love our nation enough to do the same.

0: I want to welcome to your screen a voice who doesn't merely preach the moment. He agitates it, organizes it, and refuses to let the black church become a museum for old courage. Dr. Jamal Harrison Bryant is the senior pastor of New Birth Missionary Baptist Church. He's an author, an activist, and one of the most recognizable prophetic voices in America right now. When education, justice, faith, and power collide, you get Dr. Bryant. And please know that he's not coming with soft suggestions. He comes with receipts, rhythm, and righteous disruption. Please welcome to your screen, Pastor, Reverend, Dr. Jamal Harrison Bryant.
1: Nobody said the road was going to be easy, but I don't believe he's brought us this far to leave us now. James Weldon Johnson put it even better. God of our weary years, God of our silent tears, the one who has brought us thus far along the way. America, or the yet-to-be United States of America, has hit 250 years of existence. And you cannot talk about American history without an asterisk with an exclamation point around black history. The reality is, it was our blood, sweat, and tears that helped form this unperfect union. Something incredible has taken place because in the strident steps of Martin Luther King Jr., he challenged America not because he hated the country, but because he loved it enough to want to see it at its optimal existence. Where it is that we stand today is almost dizzying, because it feels as if we are doing the electric slide backwards. I want to greet the Rainbow Push Coalition and our formidable CEO and chair, Brother Yusef Jackson, for leading the march and the charge forward. I know as we look at these 250 years, there are a couple of things that we've got to put into the incubator for us to really galvanize, mobilize, and do an autopsy on, so that the next generation has something to inherit. It was not that long ago where we did not even have the right to vote. Over the last 6 weeks, we have seen America put democracy in a chokehold, trying to peel back all of the advances that we have made from sea to shining sea. We've seen the erasure of those who had a voice, had a presence, and prominence. Not that we needed a favor, we just wanted things to be fair. We're standing with those who are in the middle of the fight, in Louisiana, in Alabama, in Mississippi, in my own beloved Georgia, in North Carolina, South Carolina, because they understand that the South is the anchor for where the rest of the nation goes. In a prophetic foresight, after the assassination of Dr. Martin Luther King Jr., our own hero and most recent ancestor, Reverend Jesse Lewis Jackson, took the battle to Chicago because he understood it was not a Southern issue, it was and is an American issue. There's a whole lot on the line, but the line keeps moving, but our position is standing firm and is standing strong. After 250 years, I think this is the appropriate time to have a discussion about reparations. After all, the Alaskans have received it. The Japanese have been able to receive it.
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3: This is Rufus Williams. By Monday, the fireworks are over, the speeches have been made, the flags have been waved. But now comes a question nobody wants to answer. When America declared that all men are created equal, who was included and who was left out? Monday morning, we're taking the gloves off. Political strategist Amisha Cross joins me to cut through the political noise, the spin, and the headlines to tell you what's really happening in Washington and why black America cannot afford to sit on the sidelines. Then, UCLA professor Robin G.D. Kelly challenges everything you've been taught about the Declaration of Independence. Was it America's greatest promise or its greatest contradiction? Nearly 250 years later, are we finally living those words or are we still chasing them? This isn't another feel-good 4th of July conversation. This is history, politics, race, power, and the future of America all in one morning. Don't miss it. Monday, 7 to 9 a.m. on The Morning Show with Rufus Williams, only on WVON. Because the truth doesn't come with fireworks, it comes with questions.
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3: 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You heard him on Stop the Hits and The Real Show. You've seen him on TV and met him at the Black Women's Expo. 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
16: Hello, Chicago, and all those listening on iHeartRadio. What a beautiful day it is. The sun is shining and there's lots of movement. Yesterday was full of rain. I'm so glad. I hope we'll be able to get some time on my deck. Another holiday. As I think about it, as I've been thinking about it all week, What should I say on this 4th of July? And it's complicated. So I usually try to parse out the economic lessons of any given period of time. And I historically will accept any holiday as a celebration for a day off or to barbecue. And Christmas has always been my favorite time of year. I know that sounds strange coming from a man who has spent his lifetime studying how wealth is extracted from black families. But that feeling was born in a single moment. A moment that taught me more about what it means to be a man than any book or any speech ever could. It was 1976, the bicentennial year. America was celebrating 200 years of independence. My school, Wendell E. Green Grammar School, was obsessed with it. You know, there were quarters and flags and endless lectures about how great this country was. I collected the quarters, thinking they might be valuable one day. I was young, and I didn't understand what the celebration really meant. But that year, something else happened. Something that shaped me more than any classroom lesson ever could. My father sat me down. He called me man. He nicknamed me man. In fact, if I heard my actual name, that meant I was in trouble. On that day, though, he spoke to me like a man. There had been a flooding in my Aunt Vinnie's basement. That's where he was storing the Christmas toys. He told me he couldn't afford to replace them. He had promised my sister a diary, and he didn't want to disappoint her. He asked me if I could skip Christmas that year. He said he'd make it up to me afterwards. I said yes without hesitation. That was the moment I first understood what my father meant when he said a man must take his joy from the well-being of his family. I stood back and watched my sister's face when she opened that diary, and I realized that no one has ever given me a greater gift than the gift I gave myself that day, watching someone I love receive something I had helped to make possible. 1976, the same year Gerald Ford was president, the same year Mayor Richard J. Daley passed away. I learned of his passing, Mayor Daley's, because I was on 95th Street, and that Standard Bank used to have a digital screen that went around. It said Mayor Daley had passed away. I was waiting on the bus trying to get home. I couldn't quite understand that significance either. What he meant to Chicago, that his son would eventually also become mayor. That was also the same year I first heard Reverend Jackson say, "I am somebody." The same year, you all heard me talk about it before, my white, hateful grade school teacher told me my dreams were trash. I was too young to see the gap, too young to understand that while the country was celebrating 200 years of independence, my family was still fighting for a foothold. But the numbers tell the story I couldn't see then. In 1976, the median net worth for black households was roughly $17,600. For white families, $171,000. For every dollar a white family had, a black family had 10 cents. In 1865, it was 2 cents. And in 1776, it was zero because we weren't allowed to own even ourselves. A century of progress. And we had moved from 2 cents to 10 cents. So let me take you back a little further. 1619, late August, a ship called the White Lion arrives at Point Comfort in Virginia. On board with 20-odd captive Africans stolen from Angola. They were the first documented Africans to land in English in North America. The architecture of extraction begins. 1776, July 4th, the Continental Congress adopts the Declaration of Independence. We hold these truths to be self-evident, that all men are created equal. But on that day, Black people were not men in the eyes of the law. They were property. Human chattel. The wealth of the nation was built on their backs, but they were legally barred from owning anything. Not land, not contracts, not themselves, not even their own children. 1865, December 6th, the 13th Amendment is ratified. Slavery is abolished. 4 million people are freed. Freed to what? Zero. No land, no capital, no compensation for 250 years of forced labor. The promise of 40 acres and a mule was made and broken before the ink was dry. By 1865, African Americans owned half of 1% of the nation's wealth. For every dollar a white family had, a black family had, yep, 2 cents. Now 2026, the 4th of July, America's 250th birthday. And the gap is not just a gap, it is a chasm measured in multiples that could shake you to your core. In Chicago, you've heard me say this before, the median net worth for black residents is $0, not $5,000, not $10,000, zero. White families, $210,000. That gap is infinite. You cannot divide by zero. In Atlanta, the city that we call the black Mecca, white households have $238,000, black households, $5,000. That is 46 times more. In Boston, the cradle of liberty, the home of abolitionists, the median net worth for non-immigrant black households is $8. $8. White households, $247,000. That is nearly, oh my God, 31,000 times more. In New York, the financial capital of the world, white New Yorkers have a median wealth of $320,000. Black New Yorkers, $2,800. That is 114 times more. Let's not stop there. In Los Angeles, we talked about this before, the city of angels, a black family has roughly $4,000. A white family, $355,000. That is nearly 89 times more. Now look at where we were in 1865. Half of 1% of the nation's wealth. 2 cents on the dollar. Today, Foundation of Black Americans hold roughly 1% of the nation's wealth. And when I say Foundation of Black Americans, I mean those whose families were here prior to the Civil War and are descendants of slaves. 15 cents on the dollar. A century and a half later, from 2 cents to 15 cents, from 0.5% to 1%. That is not progress. That is a line that has barely moved. Now in 2026, the architecture of extraction is being reinforced. The Supreme Court struck down affirmative action in college admissions. The result? Out of 29 elite institutions that reported fall 2025 enrollment data, only two still maintain black enrollments at least 10%, while 11 pointed levels of 5% or lower. The current administration has pushed tax policies that diminish support for working class families and made permanent tax cuts for high income households like mine. The richest 1% will take home more benefits than the bottom 80% combined in 2026. DEI policies are being dismantled. Black businesses could lose access to federal contracts. Anti-DEI orders threaten to derail black business ownership ability to gain federal contracts at all. The Justice Department is working to make sure black and Hispanic students are extremely underrepresented in elite medical schools. The assault on voting rights continues. This is not an accident. This is a system designed, built, and maintained by policies that have been carefully calibrated to extract value and contain wealth. It has operated for 400 years using different tools, different laws, different mechanisms to achieve the same outcome. the extraction of black labor, black wealth, and ultimately black dignity. And some of you listening may think I'm being anti-American. This is not anti-America. To say that is to misunderstand the history entirely. African Americans are not people who rejected America. We are people who built it. We are people who have lived a very different American experience. One that did not begin in 1776, but in 1619. One that did not celebrate liberty, but endured its denial. And one that has spent four centuries struggling to be included in a promise that was never written with us in mind. Frederick Douglass said in 1852, "What to the American slave is your 4th of July?" I answer, "A day that reveals to him more than all other days in the year the gross injustice and cruelty to which he is the constant victim." That was 1852. 174 years ago, the question still echoes because the wound has never fully healed. The promise has never fully been kept. My father taught me that a man's joy comes from the well-being of his family. That Christmas, I learned what that meant. I learned that giving up something for someone else is not a sacrifice, it's a gift. And I learned that love is measured not what you receive, but what you make possible for others. The lesson is the only thing that has kept hope alive, because the work is not done. The promise of 1776 was not kept. The promise of 1865 was not kept. The promise of 1976 was not kept. The promise of 2026, that is up to us. The promise is still waiting. The work still needs to be done. So, happy 4th of July. Sure, the fireworks will be nice. I'll probably have some barbecue. The challenge for me today on this show is, again, trying to hold both the joy of being an American with the sadness of being black in it and the denial of inclusion beyond the celebration into the actual freedom it promised. All right, you know me. I'm gonna take a 2-minute break. And I wanna talk about specifically, what does it take to provoke us into recognizing that we are our only help, that no one else is coming to our rescue, that the power of the $2 trillion we spend, the proximity of our communities, crowded on the South and the West Side, just in Chicago, but in every city in America, that we would just consciously start choosing our own, deliberately looking for suppliers in our own community, creating opportunities for our young people, correcting and challenging the behavior of our men, our women, and our children, building community by getting to know the people who live around you. What will it take? How much more must we lose? Indeed, public policy is necessary. But a lot of what we can fix is just behavioral, just choice. It starts with wrestling with whatever enemy exists within us that makes us look past each other for the things that we buy. Back in 2 minutes.

0: Hail the honorable.
1: All right, y'all, we back. And credit my producer with finding that song and playing it. Good work. So, I want to talk about it this morning. I want to talk about how we feel about the 4th of July. Because I got mixed emotions, as I'm sure many of you do. Doesn't mean I'm not going to get some barbecue. Doesn't mean I'm not going to celebrate the independence that my family has found, that we have found to some extent as a community, for the progress that has been made, but we see being stripped away. The reality, the economics of this matter more today. And I am wrestling with, how do I meaningfully celebrate and not contribute? So no fireworks for me. No paraphernalia for me. Unless we sell it. I was driving down 87th Street. On the east side. And boy, was I encouraged by all the black businesses I saw. If you haven't been down 87th Street, I'm going to suggest you go. And just drive down that block. Stop in. Buy a hat or a t-shirt. Different stores, different places. There were professional services along that strip. They impressed me. So we're doing the work. Our black entrepreneurs are doing the work. But the question is, are black consumers doing the work? When was the last time you drove down 87th Street? I can speak to our absence right here on this show. And here's why I say that. I have one black sponsor of this show. I have no other sponsors other than my own firm. So say that's two black sponsors. Here's why I point this out. I could have 10 or 20 sponsors of this show because I represent probably 400 or 500 different companies. Yep. Financial companies that want access to the $2 trillion y'all spend. They want me to deliver black dollars to them, which we're forced to do anyway because we don't own black insurance companies. I'd say we don't have any, but they don't always have the right product. We don't own a lot of the financial products that we need to place in people's lives. We don't own the infrastructure. I'm trying, but that takes money. But if I were to accept their money, then I couldn't do a show like this one today. I couldn't do most of the shows I do because I've indicted the industry I work in. I've indicted the professionals in it. I've indicted particular companies. Banking, I attacked one bank, said don't bank where you can't borrow. And we forced them to start offering home equity lines of credit. But without you all support black business owners, black households, then that means I have to fund this myself. And guess what? I can, and I don't mind. It's my contribution to our community. But we got to take ownership. The truth is, imagine if I were a minister and I were having this conversation with a congregation that wasn't supporting the church. I would just support the church from the resources that God has given me. But the ownership would still be on the congregation. But I won't fail because they don't do what they're supposed to do. At the same time, I refuse to sell out and let somebody put words in my mouth for economic gain. Let's take me off the table. Let's talk about 87th Street. Let's talk about the black businesses, the few there are on 53rd Street. We have to patronize one another. We have to do business with one another. We cannot create jobs for ourselves or for our young people if we don't have businesses. Let me tell you what's going on in that world right now. Over the next 10, 15 years, $5 trillion of business economic wealth will be passed from baby boomers to Xers and millennials. $5 trillion. Of that $5 trillion, roughly $500 billion black. But you know what historically happens for black businesses? Whatever economic value we're creating, when we get either too old or we die, it simply disappears. Most black businesses are lifestyle businesses. They have no employees or they have one employee. This is where we are on this Independence Day. How independent are we? Our mindset. How independent are we? And how can we be independent? Except we choose ourselves and we act deliberately. I say this because as I was driving down 87th Street, what I didn't see was a whole lot of people walking down the street going to the business like I see downtown Chicago, like I see on 53rd Street. Obviously, somebody's doing business with it, but I thought, man, you know, this should be our corridor on the south side, in our own neighborhood, amongst our own people. That's where we should be shopping. And if they're not there, we need to identify where we are for restaurants, for sporting goods, for anything we buy. I am known for being designer down, as people tease me all the time. Like, yeah, be designer down. Yep. But I'm starting now. I'm not buying any more of that stuff. I'm looking now for designers, people who look like me. I did that from the time I was a trader. I did that because of what I now recognize as the manipulation of a system of extraction. I was contributing to everybody's community but my own. But maturity kicks in, understanding kicks in, same thing I'm trying to share, and then we realize that I realize I have to do things differently. Where are we? Where are we? And let's spend some money with us. And it'll be felt immediately. Even a little bit of additional business to a black business has meaning. Meanwhile, let me tell you what's happening back to me. Let me tell you what's happening here. I get phone calls when companies find out that I have a radio show, which I don't advertise. They offer to support me. Most recently, I've told you all about Dawn Lewis's. She was on my show, New Day, A New Day. One of the companies found out about my radio show. They tried to give me $2,500 as a sponsorship for my show. I told them to give it to Don Lewis's charity, because I'm trying to build a relationship with that institution and her foundation. I believe in the work she's doing. You guys heard me talk about it. What I'm trying to say is other people show up to support us. Other people show up to support any outlet that is reaching you. But you don't show up to support those outlets that are reaching you. Same is true of the people who run for public office. You show up and give your vote, but you don't give any money. And what happens as a result? Those people work for the people who are paying them. We have to take responsibility. Now, I get to say this. Now I'm indicting us. See, because I put my money where my mouth is. I get to speak honestly about things because I do my best to hold myself under the light. And it doesn't always look good. Sometimes I hold myself under the light, I find myself lacking. Today on this Independence Day, I'm holding all of us under the light. My own community. We have to make a decision to build independence. I call it individual economic sovereignty. The things you can do for yourself from your own household, outside of public policy. Should we be collaborating and cooperating and trying to change public policy? Yeah, that's somebody else's lead, though. That's some public figure's lead. My lead is at the household level, at the economic level. We have to change. It begins with changing our minds. I am disappointed in us. I am saddened by our lack of action. So I want to do this. I want to take a black business. If you have a black business, call me. If you're in Chicago, you got a black business, call me. And I want to spend the day where I talk about your business and I try to get black folks to come shop with you. I don't care if you make cookies or t-shirts, hats, whatever it is. And I want you to be honest about how much it impacts your business. So the lines are open. Call me. I want to talk to you. Tell me about your business. Because I want to see what we can do about driving traffic to your business. Lines are open. And you know me, I play my theme song. I'm going to stop talking if y'all don't call. Shakira, play my theme song. Well, I tell you, sometimes your producer can do the best work and sometimes they can disappear when you need them most. Well, we're going to have dead air until the phone's ready.

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1: Hey, what's your office number, brother?
0: It's 888-399-2049. 888-399-2049.
1: We'll call you Monday. Thank you, brother.
0: All right. Looking forward to talking to you.
1: All right. Later, man.
0: Well, since we had a caller, I'll pull an energy into this until I pause again. One of the things that is happening with us psychologically, I did a lot of research on this, the key concepts of our psychological disconnect is this internalization of structural failure as personal failure. Oftentimes we point the finger at one another, we blame one another for our situation. And the reality is the wealth that we treat each other like we lost or we, you know, abused, we bought too many lattes or we, you know, bought too many fancy clothes. We never had the wealth to lose it. I got another caller. I'm listening. I'm listening. Producer, can you put the caller
2: through? I don't know if
0: hey, how you doing, brother?
2: I don't know if you have it. I don't know if you queued me up or not. It's hard. It's a different
0: sound. I'm here.
2: Sound
0: I can hear you.
2: All right. Well, you know, I hear what you're talking about, but that thing about Black Americans being a cohesive is just not going to work like it does with the Nigerians there in Southwest Houston, like the Jamaicans and Jamaica.
0: Why do you say it can't work for us?
2: Because they're different.

0: my soul service to. I mean, it's just the way it is.
1: Right. Well, let me ask you this question. Hold on. Let me ask you a question. I get it. You had to depend on others in order to build that business because the product you sold, whoever bought it, it had to be in demand. And maybe we don't manufacture it all. But that doesn't mean that even what we bought can't be sold at a retail price and generate a profit for a black business. We do spend $2 trillion. And we could direct those dollars to our own community. Nothing prevents us from doing that. I'm not saying that every dollar that comes to us has to come from black people. I'm saying that the reality is a great many more of the dollars we make could come from us.
0: You know what's wrong with that problem? The numbers don't add up. Okay. You were telling me about the reports on the medium income for black Americans. Not all yes. black. Because you got to take these foreigners out of the pictures, like Nigeria.
1: Wait. Stay with me. I said foundational black Americans. And we take them out of the picture, it's a far worse scenario than what is typically reported. And I explained that earlier in my monologue.
0: It's not no $2 trillion.
1: Okay, our spending power foundation.
0: If you look
1: black
0: at the medium income, you're talking about 30. The medium income on the high side is 30-some-odd thousand dollars. Multiply that by the number of blacks that's above 18 years of age.
1: Okay. I'll do a deeper dive for you, but I'll start here. Hold on. I'll start here. That the reality is the average black income is $44,000. We do spend mostly, we have $7.1 trillion in assets, mostly in America, in our homes, not in rental properties, in our homes. We brought back the auto industry. It was black people after the collapse 2008 that brought back the auto industry. We spend money on that. We don't make cars, but we started remodifying. In my neighborhood growing up, the alley mechanics we're doing modifications on cars and making money. We do things that add value. So we can make money. We do make money. We can spend it with each other.
0: Can I say something real quick?
1: Go ahead, brother. I'll manage the debate.
0: Before you and I are done talking, we're going to end up arguing. But go ahead.
1: Oh, we ain't going to end up arguing.
0: Yes, we are. We're going to end up arguing.
1: I have you on the show. We can do it live. Go ahead, I'm listening, brother.
0: Somebody will tell me how to put up a bridge or put up a 40-story building. We ain't up arguing. But go ahead, I'm listening.
1: Okay, let me say this to you. One, there's room for all the dispositions. I want to engage in the debate because I want us to do what we can individually. It's okay with me if we can't get it all done by ourselves. I don't expect we will. Everybody, like many hands, make for light work. So all of us have to do something. And if the little we can do at a household level is to consider when we get ready to buy something, to buy it from that black retailer who may have bought his stuff from Asians, but still has a markup on it that helps make his family money. And if he does the same thing in his business when he looks for something that he needs, work to be done, electrician or a carpenter or anything, he looks for somebody in his community. That impacts, that is what creates that positive feedback loop, which creates an economy. We don't have an economy. Now, it's true. We're not everywhere. It's hard to find a black business for everything you're looking for. But the truth is, it is possible to find a black business in Chicago specifically for some of the things you're doing. And we're not acting deliberately to do it. And we can do that. We can do that.
0: Why don't
1: they? Well, part of it, in my opinion, is what I talked about before, is we point at each other. We have, you know, cultural responsibility. You know, it's shame, exhaustion, self-blame. It's the architecture's intended to, you know, the psychological residue. It is designed so that we blame ourselves and each other. And so, yes, I recognize that our experience in America has had an impact on us that makes us different than every other black person in the world.
0: And that's black people, and that's black-skinned people in America. Is that what you're saying?
1: Yeah, I'm saying those foundational black Americans, people whose families were here prior to the Civil War.

0: citizens.
1: If I'm standing back a half of, if I'm standing back a black a block looking at a group of black people, how did I know who's foundational and who's immigrants?
0: Well, all I gotta do is look at the economic situation. Because if you're an immigrant,
1: yeah,
0: you were brought here. Hold
1: on.
0: Hold on. I ain't mad at you, but maybe not on their face. But the difference is if you come to America with a better education, which immigrants recruited for, with a skill set, with a family, I've got clients who are immigrants here. And can right, they were not victims of slavery or the psychological abuse that took place with it. And as a result of that, right, they have a different outlook, purview, and otherwise. When I went to South Africa and I met with the South Africans who had liberated themselves, they recognized their own difference from the rest of Africa. But what they did was they have a saying there. It said, there's no enemy within, then there's no enemy without. What they meant by that was they had to first confront their own perceptions of themselves that had been created by the architecture of whiteness that oppressed them. And when they did that, then they started to see their own capability. I'm almost done. I'm here. Hold on. Then they saw their own capability, and then they overthrew that system. And I'm not saying we need a revolution beyond in ourselves for now. Choosing one another, that's the right answer. So how do you tell the difference? Well, all you got to do is look at their circumstance. They're urban, they're black, they're family. You can tell when you see the education levels. That's what's happening. We're not like everybody else.
1: They pursue it. They're pursuants here in America, right? The education pursuants in America, because I was making mention of, and I didn't detail, second, third, and fourth generation. I'm not talking about those that just arrived here. Cornell University printed an article, and you can look it up. Cornell University printed an article. Blacks are overrepresented in low-paying majors. If you go to the National Society of Black Engineers, it's been around since 1972, who specialize in helping a black, what you call foundational blacks, and others too, get involved in STEM fields. On their website, right this minute as you and I talk, there's openings for about 8,000 STEM field jobs. It usually hovers around that amount. I've seen it as high as 11 to 12, but it usually hovers around 8,000. Why is that?
0: Well, because we're not filling those roles. Let's be clear. When we get the information, because you're sharing it now on the show. But again, I grew up in this city. I went to public school here. And the reality is the difference that happened for me was I had intervention from outside of my community that showed me opportunities that I had no idea even existed. Well, if you're in the school system, like I was, where your teacher tells you that your dreams are trash, your white teachers tell you that your dreams are trash, and no one is putting you in a position to even learn these opportunities, then you don't even know they exist or what you should study. When your guidance counselor isn't directing you towards those programs, when the very infrastructure of public education is designed to keep you from becoming educated, then you get those results. But again, what it translates to is pointing our finger at people who have no access to the information. They don't even know that those organizations exist. When you live in a city, we live in an urban area like I grew up in, everything in that area pulls you deeper into the same spaces. The opportunities are being presented to me were to sell drugs. Because that was economic empowerment.
1: We don't have to go that deep.
0: No, I'm gonna go that deep because I lived this experience, and I'm not gonna blame the people who've endured it for for their circumstance. I'm gonna call out the people who created the circumstance that put them in their position. If they knew about those opportunities, they'd be prepared for those opportunities, then they would get better results. You look at the Nation of Islam and how they have schools there, how they prepare those people. They have classes on not-for-profits. They have classes on building business. They have classes. Now, we need the same social economic agenda for every Christian church in the city of Chicago across the country.
1: So you're blaming yourself.
0: I'm not blaming.
1: Real quick now. Because you like to talk a lot, which is all right.
0: I do.
1: You remind me of somebody I used to know. Somebody that I used to know. His name was Amos Wilson. You almost have the same tone as Amos Wilson.
0: Yeah.
1: You really do. But let me tell you this. When you talk about the education, who's in charge of the education of your child?
0: So the family's out, but they can't be responsible when they work all day. when it takes two people to work full time. Hold on, listen, again, this is my lived experience. I'm a black man, unapologetically so. And not only am I a black man, I'm a black man who is able to succeed despite these circumstances. But what I recognize is there was a whole lot of intervention by a whole lot of incredible people that made the difference for Gary. And so I have to be the incredible person that makes the difference for a whole lot of other people in the course of my life. And
1: all
0: what
1: right,
0: I'm not going
1: to
0: do is just stand there and point a finger blame at them because I live their circumstance.
1: Let me say this to you, Gary. I'm a black man also. And the things that you're talking about you experienced, I did not experience. And I'm not just alone. Millions of other blacks don't experience that, Gary.
0: Not millions. Not millions. About 3% of us, which returns, I guess, to a couple million.
1: No, I would say more than that, Gary.
0: I know the numbers. 3% of us. The other 97% of us have my experience.
1: Have you ever heard of me before? Since you know the numbers. All right, then. So you don't know all that there is to know.
0: Like I said before, Gary,
1: I got to hang up. You won't let me talk.
0: Go ahead.
1: I told you, before we've all done, we're going to be arguing.
0: We're
1: going to
0: be
1: arguing. They argue.
0: Yeah, well, that's okay. Listen,
1: you go ahead.
0: Wait a minute.
1: Listen. You just won't even let me leave. And say farewell. That's the problem.
0: Oh, no.
1: You know why?
0: Because you
1: got to
0: come fight the battle alongside.
1: You know why it's not happening? See, there you go again. Because they don't want to, Gary. They don't want to. And you can pull the AR-15 out and you can say your doomsday sermons. They, in the end, don't want to. They had better people than you. Starting off with Collie House back in the late 1800s to Marcus Garvey. He didn't get them. Why? Because they don't want to. Now, I can give probably a reason, because they don't come from the same cultural background. When you look at immigrants here today from Africa, they generally come from a similar cultural background. Asia, too. Now, I'll tell you one thing that would help. Stop comparing blacks with whites. Comparing with Latinos who have moved ahead of them economically and also academically. They
0: were
1: at
0: the
1: bottom.
0: Given opportunity and access that was denied black people. So I'm going to say this to you.
1: I watched them.
0: Hold on. You ain't, like I said, you remind me of somebody I know too. So let me help you understand this. First off, when you want to justify the kind of abuses our community has had, when you want to blame the people themselves, when you only invest in our poverty, when the public school system will adopt any program that doesn't work, and you get these results, and you say, well, something wrong with them because we did these things for them. We did this and we did that, and that's why they're not getting, it's something wrong with them. It's not the case. Marcus Garvey, who you pointed out, he got 4 million people to listen to him and start contributing and participating. So it's not that they didn't want to. When we have started movements over the past, over and over again, they have been marginalized or disrupted by the, if you become too popular, making too big a difference, Dr. King, then they deal with you. What we have to understand, and that's why we cannot fall to the place of allowing ourselves to let the institutional systemic failures for black people become something we individualize or internalize to the individual or ourselves. That is not the reality. There's an effort, a system in place. It's not doomsday, because I, again, am a guy who keeps talking about what we can accomplish, and we are doing it. Right now, today, as I speak, the bank that is largely in our community is giving home equity lines of credit, HELOCs, because a year and a half ago, I started saying, don't bank where you can't borrow. And I challenged our audience that whenever they went to ask for a loan, they didn't get it to take the money out the bank. And now they advertise on WVON that they're offering HELOCs. So we do get it done. Reverend Jackson said, we fight, we win. If we don't fight, we don't win. So I reject the notion that we don't want to do it. I reject the notion that we can't do it. I realize that everybody won't be on board. When Dr. King started the civil rights movement, he was starting the same circumstance we're in today. All the time, even worse to some extent. And when he saw us turn the corner, when he saw us fight the battle, he said, look, a people reborn. That wasn't just one moment in time. We have done it over and over again, and we can do it again now. And now we have more information, more educated people. And yeah, most of us have the experience I'm describing, and we only need a coalition of the willing to get started. And so if you're willing, if you're out there and you're willing, I'm asking you to do your part. I'm saying don't allow any naysayer to convince us that we cannot do what has been done in the past before. We can't build our own Black Wall Street in Chicago or Atlanta or any place else we are. And we do have the struggle in common. And we do know that everybody don't understand it. But the reality is, we have to decide for ourselves, independent of anybody who would say anything differently, because that is my life story. When I first started this business, the neighborhood used to tease me and call me Mutual of Omaha because I was selling life insurance in my 20s. And they made fun of me, but that wasn't going to stop me. When I first went to work for the Jewish billionaire, Black man told me, he using you. And I said to him, he is teaching me things I have never learned and no one in my life can teach to me. And every step of the way, when I first said I wanted to be a trader after I graduated college, listen closely, my uncle said to me, if you were smart, you'd get yourself a job with the city. They start out at $28,000, you can retire after 25 years. Trying to put it in perspective for you. I went anyway, and I became a trader. The next time when I ran into my uncle, he'd come to Chicago Board of Trade, and he saw me there and asked me, what was I doing there? And I told him what I was doing. And then he told me he was proud of me. Point is, he told me in the beginning, they don't let Black people do that. I have no thought in my mind about the capability of Black people beyond that we can do anything we put our minds to. And we always have. So now, you don't want to be a part of that? I get it. Keep sitting around with a negative view of us. Go ahead, do your thing. Let me tell you what we're going to do. The little we can, each one of us, what we can do when we go out, when we go to get our nails done, we're going to go to a Black nail tech. Go get our car wash, find a Black car wash. Need somebody to do some gardening in the yard? Go get them. I'm coming to the end of the hour, y'all. I'm glad I had a bit of a fight. I needed one. But I'm going to say it again. Happy 4th of July. Eat some barbecue. But fight for your own independence. I say every week. May you live for as long as you want. And never want for as long as you live. That's my time.

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22: This is Rufus Williams. By Monday, the fireworks are over, the speeches have been made, the flags have been waved. But now comes a question nobody wants to answer. When America declared that all men are created equal, who was included and who was left out? Monday morning, we're taking the gloves off. Political strategist Amisha Cross joins me to cut through the political noise, the spin, and the headlines to tell you what's really happening in Washington and why Black America cannot afford to sit on the sidelines. Then, UCLA professor Robin G.D. Kelly challenges everything you've been taught about the Declaration of Independence. Was it America's greatest promise or its greatest contradiction? Nearly 250 years later, are we finally living those words or are we still chasing them? This isn't another feel-good 4th of July conversation. This is history, politics, race, power, and the future of America all in one morning. Don't miss it. Monday, 7 to 9 a.m. on The Morning Show with Rufus Williams, only on WVON. Because the truth doesn't come with fireworks, it comes with questions.
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24: 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I'm Lori Smith. On this episode, we're talking staff well-being and leadership sustainability with Lanelle Harris, founder of Insight for Life Executive Coaching, and Mario Garcia, Executive Director of Onward Neighborhood House. From mindset to management, they unpack what it really takes to care for the people doing the work. Let's get into it.

0: Saturday afternoon, Chicago. Welcome to Meeting the Moment, powered by the Chicago Community Trust. I am Lori Smith, and this partnership was born out of the brainstorming of Melody Span Cooper, our CEO, the Chicago Community Trust, and Shawnell Ritchie of LL Communications, to help nonprofit leaders and staff with communication tools necessary to navigate these uncertain times. I'm so excited about today's show. Make sure you like and share the show. We're going to have the phone lines open in just a little bit. But I first want to introduce our guests who are here today. We have Mr. Linnell Harris. See, Linnell. Shapira called him Linnell earlier and is stuck. Messed me up completely. Blame Shapira. His name is Linnell Harris. He is the founder of Insights for Life Coaching, a high-performance executive coaching with nearly a decade of experience helping leaders and teams thrive across the globe. He is also the host of Inspirational Perspective right here on WVON Sunday mornings from 7 to 9 a.m., bringing powerful conversations on leadership and personal growth. Linnell, welcome to Meeting the Moment. I'm so glad to have you here.
1: Happy to be here.
0: So today, guys, we're going to talk about, of course, communication strategies, but we're going to talk about leadership and staff wellness today, which is why I thought Linnell would be perfect for this conversation. This is basically everything that he does, is encapsulated in everything that he does. So Linnell, first of all, tell them about yourself and what it is that you do for those who don't know you.
1: Got you. Yeah. So I am the founder and CEO, like you said, of Insights for Life. We focus on leadership development, executive coaching, and AI fluency for Fortune 500 and Fortune 1000 leaders, as well as startups and many small business leaders as well. So I like to think that not only do we serve the really, really large corporate entities, but we get all the way down to leaders who are, you know, building our communities as well. Entrepreneurs who have workforces of 3 to 4 to 5. Who also need that level of support. So we reach across to ensure that we support leaders no matter where they are.
0: Okay, that's good. Let me ask you a question. So we had a kind of a brief intro conversation before the show started, talking about staff well-being in a service-driven type of industry, nonprofits specifically. What are people actually experiencing that we're not naming clearly enough right now?
1: Fatigue.
0: Yeah.
1: I mean, exhaustion and fatigue more than anything. I think the other part is technology is changing so fast. Mm-hmm. So AI is moving so fast that most leaders are frozen. Mm-hmm. And they're frozen because they're afraid. And it has so many, different implications, security implications, privacy implications. And so what I'm finding right now in the conversations I'm having with leaders is they're trying to figure out, like, how do I take advantage of these wonderful technologies? But at the same time, how do I make sure that we're staying in alignment with all the privacy policies that we have in place? If it's healthcare, HIPAA, I mean, all these things are, I know that's what's keeping them up at night from our conversations.
0: From a leadership perspective, do you think that part of that fear has to do with not only how rapidly things are changing, but are people literally being afraid of being replaced by this technology?
1: Well, the narrative is that people are being replaced. Now, as someone who's close to and kind of behind the scenes in terms of what's happening with AI, I don't necessarily believe that. That's not what I see. Mm-hmm. I see it as the excuse. Mm-hmm. But in an environment like this, we were just kind of talking about the semi-quasi war. Right. But in an environment like this, where you see shareholder value drop, stocks plummet, that's the financial implication for most big companies. And because it squeezes them at the bottom line, they have to figure out what to do. Mm-hmm. Now, what's the biggest item on almost every CapEx sheet? Payroll. And so if I need to let people go, do I say, well, we're concerned about our financial health, or do I say AI? And so I think that AI is being blamed for things that's not necessarily happening. Mm-hmm. And my belief around AI is that really the people who are being replaced by AI are those who are not competent with AI, who are being replaced with those who are competent with AI. Mm-hmm. So even within my team, if you're not properly using AI to increase your productivity and how we move as a business, you don't have the same level of value as another human being that can. Mm-hmm. And that's what I believe we see.
0: Do you see that same thing affecting nonprofits in the same space? I know because you're on the business end. Yeah.
1: Everyone.
0: Yeah.
1: Because, I mean, even though a nonprofit is not necessarily looking to drive a profit, they are still running a business. They still have a mission. They still have a vision. They still operate off a set of core values, I hope. Right?
0: Mm-hmm.
1: And I would say in the nonprofit space, the mission is even more important.
0: Yeah.
1: And so what you will find is that many of your funders are going to be asking the question of, if I give you $100,000, how is this going to be deployed?
0: Mm-hmm.
1: And if you're using AI, I know it goes a bit further.
0: Yeah.
1: Right?
0: Yeah.
1: If you're not using AI, then, well, maybe I should take it down the street where I know they're using this technology in a way that makes you more effective and efficient, where you can serve and actually hit the mission mm-hmm. in a more effective way.
0: When you spoke about that fatigue earlier, I'm tying it into this whole kind of AI and technology thing. Do you think the mental fatigue is the biggest part of it?
1: Anxiety. Yeah. I mean, yeah. So as a coach, one of the things I often say is that when a person feels some level of anxiety, it's because there's a lack of clarity. Mm-hmm. And I'm talking about healthy anxiety, right?
0: Yeah.
1: I'm not talking to somebody who needs to medicate themselves. But healthy anxiety. Healthy anxiety is caused by a lack of clarity. And what I find is that most leaders are spending so much time fighting fires that they don't have enough time to sit down and actually look at the strategy.
0: Mm-hmm.
1: Like, what are we building here? What is the, again, focusing back on the mission, what is the mission here? And what is our long-term vision? And how are my daily actions connected to that long-term vision? So I'm not just busy, but I'm actually moving the needle every day, and I'm clear about it. But when I'm not clear about that, I feel anxiety, and then anxiety wears me out.
0: Can we dig deeper into that anxiety? Because I think a lot of people, and I think one of the reasons why the Chicago Community Trust even thought this concept up
1: mm-hmm.
0: is because of that anxiety.
1: Yeah.
0: You know, that anxiety, yeah. Whether you're a larger not-for-profit, whether you're a one-man show, whether you're a corporate entity, whatever it is, that anxiety seems to be almost growing like a cancer.
1: Yeah. Well, so everything, and so I've been doing this work now, working with leaders at this capacity for 15 years. And what I've come to distill it down to is a lack of clarity. Most leaders aren't clear. And I hate this. I mean, like,
0: yeah.
1: Most leaders are just not clear. Now, think about that, because when you think about the term leader, like, they're taking an organization, a group of people, a team somewhere. And if that leader's not clear on the destination, we're all in trouble.
0: Yeah.
1: But I would say that 8 out of 10 leaders, in fact, the stats actually say that in North America, only 11% of leaders are effective.
0: Mm.
1: And I believe the reason so many leaders are ineffective, right? So 11%, like, you do the math on that.
0: Mm-hmm.
1: That means that 89% of leaders are ineffective. Ineffective. And the reason why is because they're just not clear. Monday morning, it's the same thing all the time. Same meeting, same. Like, and as leaders, we're supposed to actually push against the grain. We're supposed to be in the courageous conversation saying, does this meeting really matter? Should I be here? Should you be here? But instead, we're just kind of caught up in the form of it. And as a result, the work's really not getting done. And then what I would add on to that in terms of, so now I feel caught in this stream, right?
0: Mm-hmm.
1: And to push against it requires a whole different level of courage. That's what part of what my book's about.
0: Yeah.
1: And now, like, in order for me to push against this thing, I have to go against every narrative that I'm hearing. Because the other thing that's causing the anxiety are our words. You turn on the media, right? We're
0: mm-hmm.
1: at war. There's financial pressure. There's, like, all these narratives.
0: Yeah.
1: And this is why leaders have to get clear for themselves. Like, what are your big rocks? What are your strategic initiatives? Are you focused on those? Are you looking at them at least once a week? At least.
0: Mm-hmm.
1: And I think if there's a leader listening, they might be like, man, when's the last time I looked at my own or the organization's, like, big rocks and strategic initiatives and got clear on, are we doing those things? But I would say if you're a leader, you should be looking at them every day.
0: Yeah. Yeah.
1: And everything should be, everything you're doing, everything the organization is doing, everything you are asking your team to do should be aligned with that. And if not, we have to stop.
0: Yeah.
1: And so that's the anxiety. I'm not clear on what I'm doing, where I'm going, where I'm taking these folks, and what does all that mean? And I'm not even sure. Mm-hmm. Then I'm going to feel a certain kind of way, and I don't know why I feel that way.
0: Yeah. That's a perfect place to bring Mario into this conversation. I see the wheels turning over there. Mario Garcia joins us. He was on with Jessica Tapia earlier on WRLL. He is the executive director of Onward Neighborhood House with more than 20 years experience in nonprofit leadership, specializing in organizational development and team building. So how is this conversation affecting you? I can see the wheels turning over there with what he's saying.
2: Well, I totally agree on everything that he's been saying you know, we've been dealing with a lot of crises since 2020.
0: Mm-hmm.
2: We've gone through COVID in the Hispanic community. We have also got buses of migration. Now with ICE. So I think as in my position as executive director, one of the important things that I have focused is the mission.
0: Mm-hmm.
2: I'll give you an example with COVID. We shifted. The first week is like, we don't know what's going to happen. Are we going to be safe? Am I going to be the executive director that shuts down the organization after 100 plus 20 years? But immediately we made a shift. I immediately thought that my responsibility in that kind of crisis was not so much as to the delivery of services. We still needed to continue with providing the services to the community. But my priority shifted in terms of now, in these times, my priority is my staff. How do I keep them safe? And healthy? We'll still deliver the services, but there is a slight shift. A perfect example. We knew after a week of shutting down that we needed to have the food pantry available. So I knew that I couldn't go back to the same way that we operate, saying, okay, you folks who are part of the food pantry, you need to be there at this time, and we're going to do this work. I just made a call to my staff and said, I need volunteers. And across the organization, we had volunteers from development, teachers, maintenance, and I included myself because you got to lead by example. So we were all working together. In the most recent example with ICE, at a staff meeting, have a conversation with the staff because you need also to involve them in the conversation. What are you feeling now? And then there is that conversation about, well, I'm concerned because my family is a mixed status. And then after allowing people to express their concerns, their fears, the next question is like, what do you want from the organization? What what can we do together? Because then you're involved in the solutions. So that's the key. So it's about keeping in mind the mission, adjusting depending what's happening in the environment. Then creating the vision. I'm the type of individual that, you know, when there's a problem, I rant and rave for maybe like 5 minutes, but then what's plan A, plan B, plan C? So keeping that informed and also transparency. You need to be able to say, Head Start is under threat. I don't know what's going to happen, but we have a couple of other funding sources. I'm going to try to figure out how do we cut and paste here and there. Now, this might be a situation in there where I'm, you know, some people may lose their jobs. You need to be honest with them, you know. And I'm very proud in my 21 years, I have never had to lay off because of funding cuts, right?
1: That's a big deal.
0: Yeah, it is.
2: So that's the other piece that during this crisis, you have to demonstrate to alleviate the anxiety and distress. You have to ensure that at the workplace, as soon as they walk into the door, no matter what kinds of issues, concerns, fears the participants of our program share with them, that they know that the organization is going to be stable, is going to be strong, and that's a place where they can be safe. So at least while everything is going through chaos, their time at work, their salary will be safe.
0: Tell a little bit about the work that you do at Onward House and how throughout that journey that you just took us through, you saw your leadership style have to shift.
2: Well, you mean the program?
0: Exactly.
2: We provide quite a range of services, and we've been growing tremendously. It seems like every crisis leads to more growth because we respond. So we provide early childhood education, after-school programming, adult education. We teach English, computers, citizenship classes. We also have a food pantry and a welcoming center for immigrants and refugees. Mm-hmm. And as part of the growth, we also have created partnership with community health. So since 21, they have a small clinic in our center that provides free medical services to anybody over 18 that doesn't have insurance, doesn't qualify for Medicaid or Medicare. Mm-hmm. And the beauty of that is that they get free medical service, mm-hmm. free medicine, and free labs.
0: That's huge.
2: And one of the things that we have heard, you know, their main office is on Chicago Avenue near Western. So for a lot of our folks, we are located in Belmont Craig and mm-hmm. up on the northwest side of Chicago. Traveling for individuals, low income, they have to take time off from work, yep. which often they cannot do. Like me, I have a little more flexibility given my position. Or they have to make arrangements for babysitting, or they have to take two buses. So getting there is difficult. So sometimes mm-hmm. they may go without their medicine. Mm-hmm. So by having the clinic at our house,
0: yeah.
2: one of the things that we hear is that now people that have diabetes, hypertension, they're stable because they can just walk to our center and pick up their medicine.
0: That's amazing.
1: Yeah.
0: That is amazing. These are exactly the type of conversations that the Chicago Community Trust had in mind when they conceptualized this. This is exactly why this conversation matters. And we're going to take a quick pivot across the city. We've got people doing work every single day and finding ways to care for others and sustain them. And we have a segment that we do called The Doers. And Candace McCollum, our news correspondent, is going to highlight one of those organizations that's doing the work on the ground in Chicago. Meeting the Moment is proud to present The Doers, a special feature shining a light on one of Chicagoland's premier nonprofit organizations. They lead with purpose and deliver real impact where it matters most. Now, meet this week's doer.
3: Good Saturday afternoon. I'm Candace McCollum with another episode of The Doers. And right now I'm speaking with James Fields. How are you on this Saturday afternoon?
4: Doing great, Candace. I'm excited to be able to share about the work that we're doing for Fields of Dream Chicago, and thank you all for having me.
3: Your journey inspired the creation of Fields of Dream Chicago. Can you take us back to the moment you realized that this work was your calling, and also talk about you as the CEO and founder?
4: The moment I realized that this work was my calling is when I lost one of my students. I lost a student to gun violence back in 2022, and what stuck with me at that time was I was unsure if I was going to be able to continue, because I've never felt that level of like pain before. And what really stood out to me about that experience and being able to bring about the dream of Fields of Dreams is that I was continuously to see the same thing, right? Regardless of is what I experienced in school or what any of the young people that I was servicing or this student specifically who I had lost to gun violence, he said specifically to me, James, I needed you in like sixth grade. And he told me that in 2018. I'll never forget. I would meet with him in the morning often, and we would just kind of like talk about what he wanted to do, who he wanted to become. And I'll never forget, like, that just really stuck with me.
3: Your programs do emphasize membership, wellness, and leadership. How do those three pillars work together to shape young people's lives? And like you said, a lot of times young people are told that they are the issue, they are the problem. But when you said planting seeds of love, that's very powerful.
4: Yes, you're spot on. So I'll go wellness first. Our young people deserve to be well. I didn't deserve to carry that trauma around with me for I don't know how many years that was telling my negative self-talk of saying, hey, I'm not a learner, or I don't want to learn, right? I'm here because I had to do a level of learning, and some of my best teachers have been my young people. So when I think about wellness, I think about how I'm creating spaces, and we're creating spaces at Fields of Dream Chicago where they feel seen, mm-hmm. heard, valued, uplifted, and respected. After wellness, we practice restorative justice. So there's a mirror. When you grab that mirror, you got to say an affirmation to yourself that day, right? I am enough, or I am worthy, or I am peace. So our young people said, oh, our community members need to be able to do this too, James. We need to make a community kindness campaign where we put signs up all over our neighborhood to be able to bring about these affirmations and these seeds, right, that we're planting of love and joy.
3: I believe so firmly in affirmations. They are beyond real. You have to have a mindset of just of talking so well to yourself. And I don't think a lot of people understand that. And I love that you are starting out with the youth, because it does. It continues as you grow into a young adult and an adult.
4: I understand. I got my affirmations in the window in my bathroom, and it say, "You got this." And then it says, "God got you."
3: Absolutely.
4: So, yeah.
3: I love it. One of my affirmations is, "Life may be lifing, but God be Godin." What would you say is the biggest misconception about youth? Because, you know, the youth recently, in the last couple of weeks, have been in the news about teen takeovers.
4: The biggest misconception about our young people in Chicago is that they're problems. They're no good. They don't care. They're reckless. It's not true. You want to go downtown and experience the city just like everyone else. A lot of times people are just frowning upon young people because they can't make them do what they want to do. Or they can't really leverage the power dynamics how usually it is. There's this thing called adultism. And I believe that you have to ensure that there's a safe space within their community.
3: Looking ahead, what is your vision for Fields of Dream Chicago? I would say within the next 5 to 10 years, and how can the community support or get involved?
4: The vision for Fields of Dream Chicago is simple: to ensure that young people know that they're geniuses and not problems, to ensure that young people have safe spaces where they can be well and where they can have service leadership opportunities.
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4: 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So I invite all to that.
3: Thank you so much, James Fields from the Fields of Dream Chicago. 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I'm Candace McCollum, and that is The Doers.
0: Congratulations, and thank you for your commitment to public service. 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Thanks to Candace McCollum for that doers segment, people on the ground doing the work every day. We were having a conversation offline about leadership styles and structures, and I want you guys to call in 773-591-1690. If you are served by, if you lead or part of a nonprofit organization, we want you to jump in this conversation. I asked Linnell on the break why leaders are afraid to plan. And I want you to tell the listeners what you discussed with us.
1: Yeah. Well, what I said is leaders are afraid to plan because there's so much outside noise. And when you look at what's happening externally, I mean, the volatility is off the charts.
0: Yes.
1: Just up and down, things are changing, things are moving. And many leaders, because they haven't received the proper development around what leadership truly is, especially in a business space, are reacting to the external environment versus holding the line in the internal environment based on the strategic plan.
0: And how does that affect staff wellness? Because, you know, you have staff, you have volunteers who are part of the organization, whether it's a corporation, non-for-profit, who are basically watching the temperature of the leader, and then they're in turn reacting to the way that that leader is reacting. And how does that affect their staff wellness?
1: You can look at the research. I mean, the most heart attacks and illnesses happen on Monday mornings between the time of 9 a.m. and 11 a.m. So that's that right there. And that's research. You don't have to trust me. You can go look it up.
0: Wow.
1: Right. So what that tells me is I don't feel safe. Mm. And if I don't feel safe, is that my fault or my leader's fault? If walking into the office or thinking about the office or thinking about my work and what I have in front of me is creating really like a feeling of fear and flight in my system to the point where it's impacting my physiology, like that's a leadership issue. And one of the reasons Insights for Life exists is because we want to make an impact on people. Mm-hmm. How do you make an impact on people? Well, you have to make an impact on leaders.
0: Yeah.
1: Because how leaders lead impact the people all the way down to what their children are experiencing and what our little ones are experiencing.
0: Mm-hmm.
1: And so because I'm a purpose-based individual, that's one of the reasons why Insights for Life exists. And our focus is on leaders, because if we can transform how one leader is leading, then we can transform an entire team. We can transform families. We can transform communities.
0: Yeah. Can you speak to that, Mario? I see the wheels turning again. And I know we talked, during the break, we were talking about that same type of that wellness and sustainability and how that leadership model affects the rest of the staff.
2: Well, I think it's the responsibility of not just myself, but of my team, because from a non-for-profit perspective, the community depends on us.
1: Mm-hmm.
2: And often it's the individuals that have the least resources that need a little boost to be able for us to open their doors to a better life, better income. So you must have a plan, because not only do you depend, the community depends on you, but also our staff are members of that community. They reflect that community. They have the same struggles. They have the same challenges. They have the same fears. So you got to have a plan.
0: Yeah.
2: Because you cannot let people down.
0: Yeah.
2: And you also have to, like I said before, you have to have plan A, plan B, plan C, and go back to them.
0: Yeah.
2: And that transparency is important, too.
0: Yeah.
2: You know, you can't ignore, you can't just say, we'll be fine. Somebody tells me, we'll be fine, I get scared. It's like, now I got to figure it out, because I'm not sure that person knows what they're doing.
1: Right.
2: So, I think that makes perfect sense.
0: So, Linnell, how does a leader create that type of culture, though? The culture where the staff feels supported and not just expected to perform?
1: So, vision. I mean, it all comes back to vision. So, if you remember, I said clarity.
0: Mm-hmm.
1: So, when I'm working with an individual leader, right, one-on-one, we're in an executive coaching session. Almost every time there's any anxiety, any fear, it comes down to clarity, right? And a lot of times I'll have a senior leader who is holding a high position. We could be talking about something personal, and they'll say, I don't have that kind of discipline. I'm like, that's not true. That it can't be true. You can't be where you are in life if you don't have discipline.
0: Yeah.
1: And the reason they don't believe they don't have discipline in that area is because they're not clear in that area. The more clear you are, the more discipline that you illustrate, period. And I use this example all the time, but I believe that all three of us brushed our teeth this morning.
0: Mm-hmm.
1: Right? Now, I got little people in my home that I got to tell, because they're not clear on the vision and the why.
0: Okay.
1: You get where I'm going?
0: Yes.
1: But once that vision and why is clear to you, you just do it. You don't even think about it. You do it.
0: Yeah.
1: And I believe what happens with a lot of leaders is the same thing. They're not clear on the vision and they're not clear on why. And as a result, they don't hold the standard in certain areas because they're just not clear. It's not a lack of leadership competence. It's not a lack of discipline. It's a lack of clarity.
0: Mm.
1: And so the more clear leaders become, the more powerful they are.
0: That goes right to that transparency that you were talking about. How do you see that vision passed down in your staff?
2: Through different forms of communication. Mm-hmm. There are three things that we try to do. One is make sure that the organization is stable and safe financially, and they be able to communicate that to the staff. I think the other thing that we try to do is the staff have the same issues that our participants from our various programs, right?
0: Mm-hmm.
2: So they go from crisis to crisis from time to time. So the organization behind the scene also has to be available to support them. One of the things that we've been doing through some of these crises, for instance, is being able to bring a mental health specialist where they can have a conversation with them.
0: Yeah.
2: So it's, that also helps with the transparency of being able to involve them. And also developing human capital. We need to invest in our staff, especially during these times of economic uncertainty. You want to emphasize education. Sort of like with our participants, when they come to learn English, we're not just going to provide an English class. We're also going to encourage you, support you to then get your GED. Once you get your GED, look at community college for your A. If you want to follow that path, maybe you want to open your business, so you need to go. So we do the same thing with our staff, which is bring them on and then identify that leadership potential and encourage them for them to continue on their career. Because my ideal is when they come to Onward House, they can look back years from now and be able to say, that was my foundation. That was my first job. That was my second job. And that's where I learned a lot of things. And going back to AI, one of the concerns that I have is that it's stunting professional growth because it's easier to use AI to do some of the things. So I think that's one of the things that we have to be careful. Utilize it.
0: Yeah.
2: Right? But also,
0: but there's a balance. There's a definite balance. I know you want to speak to that, and we're going to take this call. I see you, Nancy. Hold on. Go ahead. But how do you strike that balance?
1: Well, this is what I say about AI. AI is only as brilliant as you are. And because many people aren't AI fluent, they're using it as a query machine, right? Like a more complex, more intelligent Google. And what we do is we train leaders to use AI as a partner, right? For instance, I'm sure there's many workflows that you have in your organization that if you all could automate them, then your people could be facing the client, right? Versus pushing the papers. And so that's how I see AI coming into an organization like yours and actually supporting you all with moving faster and actually fulfilling on the mission that you have better. But as leaders, we have to understand what it should be doing for us versus what it shouldn't be doing for us. And I'm with you. If it's misused, then it becomes a thinking crutch. And you really want your leaders, those team members who really understand the needs of the community you serve to be thinking for them. And the more time they have to think, then the better you all will be. And so that's where we come in and we support organizations with identifying those workflows. What do we need to automate? So, we don't need to. That's repetitive, right? That's easy. And that way we can focus on the mission.
0: Yep. Let's take this call. Nancy, welcome to WVON.
5: Yes, hello. Can you hear me?
0: We can hear you as well, yes.
5: I have a question to both of your guests, who I think are marvelous, by the way. And it's regarding the communication strategy, among leadership and staff. What happens to clarity and trust when leaders speak to one subject but implicitly expect responses to another? And how should that be corrected in real time?
1: Implicitly expect responses? You say expect responses to another?
5: Right, to another. Yes, and how should that be corrected in real time?
1: I don't know if I'm tracking the question.
0: Can you rephrase the question, Nancy?
5: Well, basically, for example, how does misaligned communication, where leaders frame one topic but expect engagement on another, contribute to workplace anxiety? And what practices help reestablish clarity in those moments?
1: Oh,
0: okay. Yeah.
1: So if I'm reading between the lines, what I think you're asking, Nancy, is, how do you handle it when leaders are gaslighting you? Is that a better way to?
0: Okay.
5: All right. Go on.
1: Okay. Yeah.
0: That's it.
1: Yeah. That's tough. And one of the things I would say is if you're working for a leadership team that's gaslighting you, it's not a safe environment. And I know it's difficult because when you think about the job market right now and the number of people who have been laid off, I believe the number for just African American females alone, 300,000 who are out of work and displaced. But what I will tell you is that's a dangerous environment to be in. And so you can push against the grain if you like. But in an environment like that, if a leader is willing to gaslight you, then if you begin to ask questions or insert comments that bring light to what it is they're trying to cover up, you will be the next target. You got to believe that. I'm a straight shooter. So that's how I'm very curious what you think about that,
0: yeah,
1: Mario.
0: Yeah,
1: but
0: Mario.
1: As a leader in an organization like that.
0: Yes.
1: But,

0: staff catch on, and mm-hmm. you're going to be dead in the water eventually.
1: Mm-hmm. I actually talk about this in my book. One of the lessons is real leaders don't shout. And so, like, true leadership is, and you talked about this, right, is action oriented. It's leading by example. So I don't have to get in front of the team and give these elaborate speeches and point into these, you know, these innocuous directions. Mm-hmm. Right. But if I'm just if you just watch what I'm doing, then you see what should be done. And true leaders, like competent leaders that people love to follow. They're in action. I heard Mario say during COVID, they opened the pantries and he was there himself, like on the front lines of COVID. Right. So not just asking the team, you know, when they're difficult and dangerous environment to support people, not just asking mm-hmm. them to do it, but you were there.
0: Yeah.
1: Like you showed up.
2: Yeah.
1: He was an example. Like, so then he doesn't have to say, all right, everybody at the end of the day. Right. Mm-hmm. It's, you know, he could be quietly say, great job.
0: Get leery with the rah-rah-rah.
1: I mean, you don't have to get them all riled up and motivated when they see you on the front line, you know, passing out food and making sure people have what they need. And so real leaders don't have to shout.
2: Oof. That's a lot of, that's a lot to unpack from the answer to the question to, because we talked about shifting leadership styles earlier. Mm-hmm. When you're coaching, how do you get a leader to see when their style of leadership should shift? I know we have some leaders who are more passive, some who mm-hmm. are more, a little more assertive, some who are outright aggressive, you know, and in our minds, you know, it is the leadership style that we need for whatever internalized reasons we've come up with. How do you get them to see that the leadership style can shift without them feeling like they're losing something? Because I think a lot of leaders feel like they're losing something when they change and losing something when they become a little bit more pliable, a little bit more open.
1: Yeah. First thing is I got to get the leader to listen. And that might sound, you know, for a person who doesn't do the work that I do, mm-hmm. most senior leaders, they're used to talking.
2: Yeah.
1: And they're not really used to listening. Mm-hmm. And so first thing is I'm on your team. And This has got to be a dialogue where I'm actively listening to you, because I'm taking in everything you say, I promise. But you have to take in every question I ask.
2: Yeah.
1: You got to listen to it and think about it. That's the first part. Mm-hmm. The second part is then, what do you want your leadership legacy to be? You got to take them out the current situation that they're in right now and take them all the way to their retirement. Take them 20, 30 years out and say, based on how you're leading today, what will people say about your leadership? Mm-hmm. And that slows them down, because most leaders, like, they kind of know, like, well, I don't, you know, I'm not the favorite. Mm-hmm. And you don't have to be the favorite for people to respect you and honor you and be appreciate you. Right.
2: Mm-hmm. And be effective.
1: Right. I'm not talking about being nice. I'm talking about being effective.
2: Yeah.
1: Right. And so that part right there is when they start to stop. And then my question is, who are you committed to being? What type of leader do you want to be? And what is the gap that you see between where you are now and where you intend to be? And if you don't change, it's another lesson in the book, Nature's Leadership Code. People can grab it on Amazon right now. But if you don't change, then you will become extinct, because stagnation, one of the lessons in the book, stagnation leads to extinction. In the wild, any animal that sits in the same spot, I don't care if it's a lion, will die.
2: Yeah.
0: And I think you have to have a couple of things. One, you have to, going back to what we said earlier, focus on the mission. It's not about the leadership. It's not about Mario Garcia. It's about the mission that has existed for 133 years. Mm. So I think that's the number one. The second piece is about surrounding yourself with people after you do something, said something, can knock on the door and say, Mario, can I speak with you? I thought that this may not have been the best way to send that message, or I would like you to try something else.
1: I have a question about that, though. You've created that environment.
2: Yep.
1: You've created that environment.
2: Yeah.
1: And for a leader who hasn't created that environment, what do, and maybe they've scared people off, because that takes a lot of courage. Even though

0: you've invited it. Mm-hmm. It still takes a lot of courage for that leader and trust that they have in you to come in and say that.
1: Yes.
0: Right?
1: Yes.
0: So for a leader who hasn't created that and maybe created the opposite of it, what advice would you give to them?
2: I think number one would be have a good balance between your private life and your work life. I think that's critical. So work is not who you are.
1: Mm.
2: I think that's where we might have some differences.
0: You're a human. Yeah. Human.
1: Yes.
2: In terms of, I'm not here to save anybody.
0: Mm-hmm.
2: I'm here to fulfill a mission or help.
1: Mm-hmm.
2: I'm part of a tradition within this organization. Yes. This is who we serve. This is what we do. And I have a life. So I think that's one thing. Mm-hmm. And you also have to...
1: That's its own show, but go ahead.
2: Be able to take it, because it's hard to hear that was not right.
1: Mm-hmm, mm-hmm.
2: Like, what do you mean?
1: Right. Right.
2: And I think the other piece that you have to do as a leader, and I learned that working with one of our government entities, you know, years ago, somebody was kind of nasty via email to one of my staff.
0: Mm.
2: So I responded. And then this was a lesson from somebody that had been working at Head Start for a long time. And we had a meeting, and she said to me, "Oh, I saw your email." And she said, "Oh, yeah, I responded in that way because, you know,
1: mm-hmm.
2: I took some moments to write it before I sent it."
1: Mm-hmm.
2: And her response to me, "Mario, I think you needed to walk around the block a little bit longer."
1: Mm.
2: Right?
0: Yeah. Mm-hmm.
2: So I think that's the other piece. You've got to step away.
1: Yeah.
2: In any conflict or any situation, and think through, where did that come from? Whatever the person did, or whatever how I reacted, to have that kind of environment.
0: Mm-hmm.
2: In an organization.
1: Lanell, I know this is not the professional or correct term for this, but do you find that kind of bleed through in leadership, where there is something personal that is being compensated for through the way that they lead?
0: Almost always.
1: That's why I said almost, it's its own show. When
0: Almost always. There's some level of insecurity. And here's the thing. Leaders who are incredibly effective and leaders who have very clear vision, they expose the human parts of them.
1: Mm-hmm.
0: And that's the other thing I just heard there.
1: Yes.
0: Right?
1: Yes.
0: Is that you're willing to expose the human parts of who you are as a leader. Like, you know, you're human first. And many leaders, they want to be operating machines, right? They think the only way to be successful, you know, when you know, some of the people we even look up to as leaders, like the Steve Jobs, and
1: mm-hmm.
0: like not a very approachable man, right? But what people don't realize is that he operated off a very clear vision, which is one of the reasons he was successful. And mm-hmm. I believe he would have been even more wildly successful if he was a personable leader, which is hard to even fathom, right? So it's I think that's the part right there is, first, I'm human.
1: Mm-hmm.
0: And I always say this, there are three roles I play. First husband, second father, third leader.
1: Mm-hmm.
0: And so if you work for me, you're going to be exposed to all three. And then that makes it where now somebody can knock on my door and say, "Hey," because they know I'm a human being and that I'll help them. I'll say this too. This is the last thing I want to put in around this conversation. Every leader, it is their responsibility to make sure that their team knows their feedback formula. How do you should educate them on how to give you feedback.
1: Mm-hmm.
0: And it sounds like you've done that already.
2: Yeah, my phrase is give it the good, the bad, and the ugly.
0: See?
1: Yes.
0: So you see what I mean?
1: Yes.
0: So he's already done that.
1: Exactly.
0: And so they
1: exactly.
0: know his feedback formula.
1: Yeah.
0: And so when something they believe isn't working happens,
1: mm-hmm.
0: they already have the formula to go into Mario and say, "Hey, you know, let me walk through this feedback formula you already gave me." And that is our job as leaders to do that.
1: Yeah.
0: And you want to do that because then it exposes you to all the crooks and crannies of your business.
1: Yeah. Tell the listeners where they can find you.
0: Yes. Okay. The best way to find me is on social media, as you guys know, at Lanell Harris. That's L-I-N-A-L H-A-R-R-I-S. And then my website is LynnelleHarris.com, the same way. You can also go to Amazon.com and grab the book Nature's Leadership Code. And then all the QR codes in that book lead you right back to me as well. And then I'll be on tomorrow morning at 7 a.m. Well, about 7:15 a.m.
1: Yeah.
0: for 2 hours on Inspirational Perspective. So that's another way that you can find me. So all the channels at Lynnelle Harris, you can find me.
1: Awesome. And you, Mario, tell them where they can find information about you and Onward House.
2: Sure. It's onwardhouse.org.
1: Mm-hmm.
2: And 773-936-4523. That's where you can reach me at Our House.
1: Awesome. Now, I'm going to give you the last word on this. What's something that a leader can do this week to improve their culture and climate?
0: Oh, man. That's a really good question. This week, I would say, be honest with yourself. Do a 10-point assessment on... one, where you think your culture and the, what is the climate of your team? What is the culture of my team? What is the climate of my team? And just a 10-point, you know, where do I think it is? And then create an anonymous survey and send it out to your team and see what they think. And make sure it's anonymous. Make sure there's no way for them. If you only got two people, that's going to be tough. But if you got more than that, then you can absolutely have your EA put something together that's anonymous and gain clarity on what the truth is.
1: Yeah.
0: The first step of all transformation is awareness. Awareness. Awareness gives you access to choice. And so then you can choose differently based on what you see moving forward.
1: Oof. Okay. We got 2 minutes left. Go ahead and respond to that. What's something a leader can do this week?
2: I think step back from the day-to-day.
0: Mm-hmm.
2: On a regular basis and reflect on where you are, where you want to go. And I think work on self-awareness. I think that that's what we do is because we don't take that time.
1: Yeah. Whew. This was heavy. Like I said, this needed to be 2 hours at least. This is so good. Thank you so much to Lynnelle Harris. Mm-hmm. Thank you so much to Mario Garcia for this conversation. Listen, guys, I need you to sign up for information. Someone was asking about AI training and certifications. 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A special thanks to Lynnelle Harris and Mario Garcia for bringing insight, perspective, and truth to this conversation. 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
14: Joe's Landscaping. This is Joe.
15: I'd like an estimate to install a sprinkler system in the forest.
14: Okay, your property's on forest land?
15: Oh, no, no, no. It is the forest.
14: I don't follow.
15: Well, I'm calling around for estimates to install sprinklers throughout our forests.
14: What?
15: Let me explain. We're a grassroots group looking for funding to combat people's recklessness with fire in the forest. We can't get funding if we don't have an estimate, so, you know.
14: Are you serious?
15: Yeah. We're calling it the National Sprinkler System. Isn't that great?
14: You want to know how much a sprinkler system would run you for the forest?
15: Uh-huh.
14: That doesn't even make sense, sir.
15: Oh, no. Oh, you know what? You're right. Maybe we should just map out Olympic National Forest first.
14: Is this a joke?
15: No. Imagine being able to flip a switch and put a fire out.
14: Flip a switch. You know how much land you're talking about?
15: I know. It seems big, Joe.
14: It ain't seems big.
15: Well, they built that pipeline thing. That's pretty big.
14: No. I'm sorry. I can't help.
15: Wait, Joe.
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19: This is Rufus Williams. By Monday, the fireworks are over, the speeches have been made, the flags have been waved. But now comes a question nobody wants to answer. When America declared that all men are created equal, who was included and who was left out? Monday morning, we're taking the gloves off. Political strategist Amisha Cross joins me to cut through the political noise, the spin, and the headlines to tell you what's really happening in Washington and why Black America cannot afford to sit on the sidelines. Then, UCLA professor Robin G.D. Kelly challenges everything you've been taught about the Declaration of Independence. Was it America's greatest promise or its greatest contradiction? Nearly 250 years later, are we finally living those words or are we still chasing them? This isn't another feel-good 4th of July conversation. This is history, politics, race, power, and the future of America all in one morning. Don't miss it. Monday, 7 to 9 a.m. on The Morning Show with Rufus Williams, only on WVON. Because the truth doesn't come with fireworks, it comes with questions.
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0: Chicago. Another happy Saturday. This is Carl West, and I'm right at you at WVON for the Community Health Focus Hour, brought to you by the University of Chicago Medicine Urban Health Initiatives. And look, we got a great show, a very powerful show, and we got a packed house in the studio, and we're going to have some great conversations. So I'm going to forget all of my banter about how wonderful the day is and what you're doing with your day and all that mess. I'm going to go right into this because we got some information from some powerful people to talk about the power of mentoring, how important that is. So let me first read this script that they give me, which I pretty much don't like, but I have my own, but they give it to me, so I read it. Good afternoon. Welcome to another edition of the Chicago Medicine Community Health Focus Hour, right here on WVON 1690 AM. To talk of Chicago, and again, I am host Carl West. Today's topic is one that sparked directly to the future of our communities, building trauma resilience, mentoring as a productive, protective factor. Many of our young people experience trauma, whether from community violence, instability, loss, or lack of opportunity. But today we're focusing on solutions. We're talking about how mentoring relationships can serve as a powerful protective factor, helping young people build resilience, confidence, direction, and hope. So today, let me get right into our guest in the studio, and I'm going to just kind of say your name and just say what's up, and I'm going to go with who I know first, looking right at me front and center, my man, who I have great respect for, Mr. Jermaine Anderson. What's up, brother?
1: Well, good afternoon, Brother Carl, and good afternoon, Chicago.
0: That's right. Always very festive in your attire, as usual.
1: I think I told somebody
0: That you are the best-dressed man in Chicago.
1: Wow.
0: Hands down.
1: I try to be, but
0: hands
1: I appreciate
0: down.
1: Those words.
0: Not because you look good when you look good, because you're always looking good.
1: Thank you, sir.
0: Consistently looking good.
1: Thank you.
0: That's what makes you the best. Not because you have one great outfit on one day. Every time I see you, your outfit is just on point.
1: I appreciate
0: it. And so I appreciate the consistency and the way that you try to get men to look when it's necessary.
1: Absolutely.
0: Because I don't always do that. And we know that. Now, also, another person that I know quite well, I've watched her pull this whole thing together, and I'm quite proud of you. You've done a great job, and you've also been consistent in this work, and that's what's most important, the consistency in the work that you do. LaKeisha Gray Sewell.
2: Hey,
0: what's up?
2: Happy Black History Month.
0: Yes, indeed. We at the last day.
2: Absolutely.
0: We came in on this last hour, and now we got it.
2: Mike.
0: Now, also, I want to go to a young brother who was brought in. He's, I guess he was a mentee. You might be a mentor now. You might be mentoring the way you look, because you a gentleman, right?
3: Yes.
0: And your name is Kamari?
3: Yes.
0: And your last name, you said. I can't say it.
3: Mziah.
0: That was pretty easy. You a good looking brother, man. I like that. Good smile. You know, look well groomed. And I know it's only because of that man right there to your left, Mr. Jermaine. He's going to make sure you hang out with him. You're going to be spotless.
3: Clean.
0: Clean. All right. And the brother right here, sitting next to you, to your right, is Donzel Franklin. What's up, brother?
4: What's up, brother? What's up, Chicago?
0: I don't know if we ever met, but I'm glad to now see you. And hopefully we'll get acquainted over this hour.
4: Yes, sir.
0: And after that, we'll exchange numbers and break bread, because anybody that's doing this work, we all need to collectively be a part of one collective unit.
4: Yes, sir.
0: And then another brother over here, he's blocked. My view is blocked from him, but I can see a little bit of him, but he's still in the house. And that's Ricky Layfield. What's up, brother?
5: How you doing today, brother?
0: Man, I'm good, man. I'm glad to have, I mean, I ain't gonna lie, I'm not glad, but I'm glad to have y'all in the studio. so many of y'all, I don't know where to start, because by the time we, because the subject matter is so crucial, and I've seen a lot of these two definitely in action, and they are powerful, and the words that they deliver about this crucial topic of mentoring is very impactful. And so, and when you talk about something that you love and you live, you can never stop talking about it.
4: That's right.
0: So if y'all look at me and I do this, that means shut up. That means close it off.
4: Shut up.
0: Exactly. The only person you keep talking is the young guy right here.
4: Yes.
0: Because he ain't got enough to say yet.
4: That's right.
0: Even though you've been trained by the best. but you still got a ways to go before you can hold the microphone for, you know. But anyway, I got you. I like who choice for the pink tie? Of course. He put the whole outfit together, didn't he?
5: Yes.
0: Does he ever let you do your own outfit?
5: Oh, no.
0: No?
5: It was my choice. I wear joggers every day.
0: Yeah, but we glad it's not your choice because you couldn't hang with him if you did that. That's a no-no, right, Jermaine?
1: You know, this is our official uniform, so he is one of 72 young men that's wearing that pink tie today.
0: Today?
1: Every Saturday.
0: Wow.
1: Absolutely.
0: Well, see, once again, consistency and unity, man, that's very important. So, look, let's get into this. So, let's start with, there's so many places that we can go with this because, again, based on reading the bio of you, Donzell, and hearing a little bit about you, my man Ricky, the commitment to this work is real, and that's why y'all here. So I just want to go back around again and just real briefly keep your eyes on my head nod. And I'm going to start with you, Donzell. Tell us how you got into this work, but very brief because we'll have some more conversations. But briefly, how did you get into the work of mentoring?
4: Got into the work of mentoring because...
0: I'm sorry. And name your organization, please.
4: Absolutely. My organization is Our Kids Count, LLC.
0: Yes.
4: Got into the work of the mentoring as a testimony because I was expelled from school in the middle school.
0: That'll do it.
4: And I always wanted to find a way that I can give back to avoid kids from making the same mistakes that I made. Got into education on a very non-traditional path, but the Lord has led me into a way to where I've been able to touch the lives of thousands of kids. So got into the mentoring, and it's become very passionate work for me.
0: Okay. Appreciate it. Thank you.
4: Yes, sir.
0: Now, you being a mentee, but are you working on being a mentor, but just stay with the mentee? How did you get involved with I Am Gentleman?
5: My mom, she woke me up out of my sleep talking about, y'all going to this program on Saturday? And I was like, I was pretty excited because, you know, I love mentorship. I want to do it, and I just wanted an example of what that looks like. So coming here kind of opened my eyes to those type of things.
0: So have you been impacted by Jermaine and his organization?
5: Oh, of course, greatly.
0: Yes.
5: Learning how to manage my money, learning how to carry myself in public. Learning how to dress nice. I never wore a tux like this before ever in my life, so it's great just experience.
0: Because you've been wearing joggers your whole little life.
5: Yes.
0: Your whole little young. How old are you anyway?
5: I'm 19.
0: 19?
5: Yes.
0: Okay. All right, good. Good for you. Appreciate you having you, bro. And you, Jermaine, same thing. Tell us how you got into this work. I know it goes way back, but try to make it brief and to the point because most people in this city of Chicago know you, so that's a given.
1: Thank you. Jermaine Anderson, the executive director for I Am a Gentleman Incorporated. I spent a number of years as a public speaker traveling the Midwest and then the globe, really trying to inspire young men to live their best life. And 10 years ago, hosted a one-day event to celebrate black and brown boys who were graduating from high school. To our surprise, over 300 young men showed up at that event. After that event was over, we were back to our 9-to-5 day job until so many of those young men continued to call, DM, send smoke signals saying, Brother Jermaine, we want some more of that. And that was the start and the inception of I Am a Gentleman Incorporated.
0: Let me ask you a question on that note. Who brought these 300 young boys? They came on their own? Our parents brought them, the majority? Did you take
1: it? It was word of mouth. We distributed flyers literally block by block in Chicago. We sent, at that time, what was called faxes. We sent faxes to schools, to jobs, saying, hey, we have spots open for your young men to be a part of this great celebration if they are on track to graduate high school. And again, to our surprise, 300 showed up. It was an 8-hour day. They had to make it through those entire 8 hours. And if they did, the reward was big. They got to go shopping in an on-site boutique that we put together for business attire, including suits and shoes. And my sister Lakeisha just reminded me that her son was at that program 10 years ago.
0: So you set the bar high on day one.
1: Oh, absolutely. At I Am a Gentleman, it's all about excellence.
0: That's good. That's it. My man. Appreciate that.
2: They also got their haircuts that day.
1: They got haircuts. Yep. They got manicures. They were taught how to shine shoes. Everything that it takes to put the full gentleman package together.
0: So everything you did after that had to equal that day or greater than.
1: Absolutely.
0: Absolutely. And you've done that.
1: We've done our very best.
0: I love your office down there on 35th Street, right?
1: Absolutely. One block west of White Sox Park.
0: It's a masterpiece of an office.
1: Thank you.
0: I appreciate you coming in, hanging out. And Lakeisha, same thing with you. What got you in this space?
2: So, Peace Chicago, Lakeisha Grace Sewell, Girls Like Me Project. this is my life assignment. So I knew very early on, even at the age of 10, advocating for my little sisters. But what crystallized it finally was when my son was in fourth grade, just watching how media had played a role in the little girls in his classroom. They were emulating a lot of what at that time would come to be real reality TV. The self-destructive behavior, the mean girl behavior, the hypersexuality. And so I knew what media had done for me with The Cosby Show and A Different World and all those things that I watched. And being a mass communications major at SIU, I knew the power of media. And so Girls Like Me was started as a volunteer program, just going in, not just for my children, but all of the students in my son's classroom. And it has now been 15 years that we celebrate as an official not-for-profit organization, serving in the city of Chicago over 3,000 girls.
0: 15 years. God, good for you. Yes. Let's give it up for that.
2: Yes.
0: Let's give it to all of the organizations, actually, including Ricky, even though he hasn't spoken yet. But Ricky, back now, it's on you. Give us a brief overview, man, of how you got into this work that you're doing. And what's the name of your organization, please?
6: So I represent Urban Male Network. I'm one of the co-founders and chief operations officer currently. What got me into this work essentially is realizing what it looks like without mentorship.
0: Mm-hmm.
6: So out of my friend group, nobody else was able to go to college. All of my friends pretty much had records. And I seen some dark times. I spent most of my Saturdays in high school visiting them in the county. So when I did go to college, I started doing mentorship around the area that I was in college at. And so did my mentor, Dr. Haywood. So we were able to come to Chicago to start a nonprofit organization to actually develop young men, to stray them away from those paths.
0: How long has it been so far with the Urban Network?
6: So we got our 501c3 in 2014.
0: Mm-hmm.
6: We've been doing some work before that, but I would say officially since 2014.
0: Okay. Well, congratulations on that, man.
6: Thank you.
0: Again, glad to have each one of you, and let's try to get through this because, again, time flies and you're having fun, especially when everybody's drinking. Let's and you got Kool-Aid.
6: Yes.
0: Okay. Right. I want to stay with you. Stay with you, Ricky, since mm-hmm. I'm over there. And from your perspective, because you said you dealt with brothers that was incarcerated, that's what kind of ignited your mm-hmm. passion to go into this work based on that, correct, if I'm
6: yes,
0: not
6: sir.
0: Mistaken?
6: Yes, sir.
0: And so let's go to that piece in mm-hmm. terms of men, young boys being incarcerated. What was the biggest challenge that you saw them face that prompted you to say, I can help? I can help change the trajectory of these people's lives who find themselves in this very uncomfortable situation, of course.
6: I think it was when I was dealing with survivor's remorse. So essentially, I was doing all the same activities my friends were doing, and for some reason, I just never got in trouble for it. So when I was actually in school, I was getting the two-page, three-page legal pad letters of their experience in jail, and I was on the college campus having the time of my life. And I had a lot of guilt because of that. So, essentially, that really made me want to actually start focus on doing the community work. You know, we didn't have big homies or big brothers. We were pretty young, just doing whatever we felt to survive at the time. I do believe that mentors being in our neighborhood would have made a huge change.
0: Mm-hmm.
6: All of my friends are highly intelligent, as am I. We all had opportunities, but we didn't know what they were. And we were just in the community trying to make it to the next day. And, you know, you're 14, 15, 16 years old. You don't know essentially what your options are. You know, I didn't think about college even being an option. None of my family went. And like I said, by the grace of God, it is something I applied for and I ended up attending. But I want to give all my young men the opportunity to know what the world has to offer other than what they normally see in their neighborhood on the 5 or 10 block radius. And outside of that, we want to put things in their neighborhood that's different.
0: Absolutely.
6: That's why we built our building in Inglewood, and that's why we're there all the time. So you see something different in that neighborhood.
0: Good luck. 773-591-1690, 773-591-1690. Same question to you, Lakeisha, as I go around. What is the most common challenges you saw young girls that you are dealing with now and that they're dealing with? And what is the most common challenges that they have?
2: So it's different now than it was 15 years ago.
0: Yes.
2: Right now we're seeing a rise in suicide, which we had never seen for black girls. It's the highest growing population for suicide. We're also seeing a lot of depression and anxiety. The self-worth has always been an issue. Valuing yourself, not competing with other girls, comparing yourself to other girls, which is causing a lot of internal fights. You know, we know the name India Martin back in 2014. 14, I believe, she was murdered. But now we'll see every week that violent crimes, while we see many boys and men doing it, we also know that just about every other violent incident in Chicago is perpetuated by black girls and black women. And so we understand that there has to be a disruption, a disruption in the messages of violence that's perpetuated in the media, a disruption in the systems that continuously disconnect those who are not compliant or reformed, those girls who don't, you know, they're not refined, they don't fit into the etiquette classes, they don't fit in here, and so there's a disconnect. As Ricky was just saying, you know, there are opportunities, but what's the criteria? And by the time we cross out all the criteria, the little girl who just is loud, who's going to question, who's going to speak up, whose mother may not be involved, who may not be able to drop off at programs, she's left behind.
0: Right.
2: And so that's where Girls Like Me comes in.
0: And so you said that it's different today, and you gave us some of today's challenges. Mm-hmm. What was the challenge 14 years ago?
2: 14 years ago, there weren't really many programs for girls outside of Girl Scouts, you know, those kind of programs. But those community-rooted programs for black girls, they were pretty much non-existent. Myself, those who came up with me, Kelly Fair, Jamila, all of us who are in CUG, right? We all had started around the same time.
0: Absolutely, yeah.
2: At that time, all of the programs were about etiquette. All the programs were about, you know, how to show up and fit in. Wasn't really dealing with, at that time, as you know, housing was being destabilized in the city of Chicago. Schools were being dismantled. Girls were having to deal with relationship issues, and not relationship in terms of intimate relationships, but navigating their communities, going into new school settings and not having the support.
0: Yeah.
2: And not only that, as we know, poverty is always a issue, right? And that internalizes a lot of things and also perpetuates violence as well. So those kind of things were the problems at that time. And then, again, like I said, the media, hypersexuality was really a big thing at that time.
0: Yes.
2: And now you got self-worth, self-image, where we need to completely change our whole bodies, you know. It's a real fight that we're fighting against.
0: I can imagine. Thank you. And Jermaine, what are some of the challenges that you've seen past and now present? Because I think that's a great point that Lakeisha made, that times have changed. And you've been in 10 years plus, right?
1: Absolutely.
0: And so the difference between now and then.
1: Yeah, so the amazing thing that we have seen among the demographic that we serve of the young men between the ages of 13 to 21 is really about identity, who you are, but more importantly, who has told you who you are. Currently, we are serving 73 young men from 17 different Chicagoland zip codes this season at I Am a Gentleman. But when we did a study 3 weeks ago, which was our orientation day, we discovered that 96% of the young men who are currently in our program, 96% come from fatherless homes. So
0: how many percentages?
1: 96%. That means that only 4% out of 73 young men
0: see a man in the house.
1: See a man in the home. So that helps, that does something as it relates to formation and identity and development. Who's telling you who you are? Who's helping develop you into who you can be? So our focus has really been working with those young men to make sure that they understand the principles of manhood and what it means to be a gentleman.
0: I'm going to come back around. That's so important about, again, that lack of men in homes. I want to skip you and go to my man, Donzel. Same question for you. I'm going to come back to you on a different question. Just kind of reverse it for you, young man.
4: Absolutely.
0: But for you, Donzel, same thing. What are some of the challenges you've seen? Because you deal with boys as well.
4: That's right.
0: What are the challenges that you've seen really facing your boys today?
4: So today I would say it's addiction.
0: Addiction.
4: So,
0: wow.
4: So not addiction in the sense of drugs and alcohol, but being addicted to social media and addicted to electronics. I was born in the 80s, which was considered the crack era. But I'm here to say that the social media era is just as dangerous as the crack era, because there's so many different levels to it. My children are...
0: And so accessible.
4: It's so accessible. And if you think about the crack era, it was just crack. Social media can lead to drugs. Our children are essentially living
0: in
4: two.
0: They're walking around with the crack.
4: And if you take it from them, they'll be willing to do harm to you. It's a big problem in schools. But essentially, our kids are living in two different worlds. They're living in the real world and then the social media world. And both of these worlds bring opportunities for trauma. Both of these worlds bring opportunities for adverse childhood experiences, exposure to violence. All these they have ample opportunities. The opportunities have doubled for trauma. And then on top of that, the amount of children that have unaddressed trauma And there's enough information out there to prove that social media has an adverse effect on their mental health. So our children are addicted to technology, and it's a bigger issue than the crack epidemic that happened in the late 70s and 80s.
0: Wow, that's interesting. Every last one of y'all said something different. That means that we're talking about some serious challenges across the board, male, female, some serious challenges. Now I want to go to you. What challenge, if any, because I know Jermaine ain't do this kind of wonders to you overnight. You had already come with the right kind of mindset in order for Jermaine to be able to pour into you to put you where you need to be. So what was the challenge that you was facing at the time you met Jermaine, and how did he help you combat that challenge?
5: I would say my biggest challenges personally was money management.
0: Money management?
5: Yes.
0: See, you're a different kind of cat, dude. You manage your money. You worry about your money.
5: Money management, and I would also say the way I carry myself in public, like the way I dress and take care of keep myself upkept. I didn't see the importance of that, because if my skill was at a certain level, I didn't see why I needed to look a certain
0: Absolutely.
5: Way.
0: I got it.
5: It was an example he brought up in class one day. He was like, look at your neighbor. Now, make a assumption about them right now based off how they look. And think about how it is on the street. Somebody look at you and make an assumption. So they don't have to know your character. You have to prove your character. Whereas they can look at you and say whatever. So the way you show up, it plays a big part on how people treat you.
0: So the example that he gave you ignited something. You can see that. You looked at it and said, wow, that's interesting.
5: Yes.
0: And from there, you was like, okay, give me more. Give me more.
5: Yes, yes, yes.
0: And so now you are 19, polished. I mean, you're a very polished young man. So I'm sure you're going to give your parents most of the credit. You got to give them the credit.
5: Yes.
0: And Jermaine filled in the blanks. I am gentleman filled in the blanks, which is what we try to do as mentors,
5: right?
0: Fill in those blanks. But again, there are sometimes the blanks are... So right. How do you fill in blanks when they are just so vast? Because you don't really expect to have to go through that many layers to get to the young women, young girls that you deal with.
2: Absolutely. So first and foremost, we have to understand that we place our young people, boys and girls, in systems that continuously perpetuate and reinforce the same things that they're facing on the outside, right? And we don't have very many. I saw that the topic is protective factors. We don't have protective factors. We have punitive factors. We have factors that want to reinforce and constantly punish. We have very little factors that affirm, and very little of factors that actually give agency to young people. And so our challenge is not necessarily the gaps. It is correcting those systems, those institutions that say they are to serve young people and to develop young people, that are really suppressing young people,
5: right?
2: That are really leading young people to either or choices when it shouldn't be either or.
0: Makes your job that much harder.
2: It makes it that much harder, especially
0: Absolutely.
2: When we're going into school settings and family settings, right? We're with these young people probably mostly give or take an hour at most a day, in the summertime maybe 5 hours, but then we send them right back into a system that say you have to be quiet, that you can't question anything, right? Or this is the way you have to show up to belong, to earn your way, you have to show up this way. And so even with the social media, you know, we all about social media. We're not about taking the instrument from young people. We all need to educate, provide information, and then trust that once they have the information, that they will then make the right choices if we are also being an example. And that's the other thing about the gaps. We are not examples, so we're asking young people to be what we are not modeling as mentors.
0: But I like that, but let me go from the other side. Isn't some of the system meant to give young people, us, because we all came through that system, discipline and abilities to be able to comprehend and be able to perform based on what's expected of you? And I'm going to go to you, Ricky. Isn't that part of what a system is? The system is not always wrong. It can be abusive, but it's not always wrong.
7: So I'll touch on that.
0: Please.
7: When I was in grad school, my capstone was transitioning males from the urban environment to the college setting. So at that time, I started researching education, and I was working at AUS Sales School in Englewood at the same time. we were like level zero, level two, man, you can't really talk in the hallways, you can't really talk at lunch or anything like that. And when I was doing my research, I learned that schools that focus on discipline are normally creating laborers, yep. right? So they're creating mm-hmm. people that are ready to go into a system to be laborers. Mm-hmm. Other schools that I even work at now that give kids more, I walked in one of my schools, they were doing karate in the hallway, you know, one of my schools up north, they focus more so on creating leaders and creating people who are creative. So the systems in itself that we grew up in, I personally grew up in the schools where it was discipline. Right, do what I say, do it now, and figure it out. I wasn't taught how to think on my own. I wasn't taught on how to like basically assess something and make a correct decision. I was taught on how to be docile and respond and not get in trouble.
4: Yeah.
7: So our systems in most of our neighborhoods that are low income are based on discipline for the most part, but in other neighborhoods it's not the same thing. Their curriculums are different, where their learning is different, their freedom is different, and it curates people who are actually thought leaders opposed to people who just follow.
0: Great answer. Great answer. I'm going to ask you to espouse on that also, Donzel. What do you think about that?
4: Absolutely. So I think discipline has to be approached from a restorative lens mm-hmm. as well as a trauma-informed lens. Mm-hmm. Some work that I've done with school districts, I recreated referral processes to where there has to be a trauma context box. So in order to write a student up for any infraction, there has to be a section of the referral that's filled out that relates to what happened before the incident, mm-hmm. what role did the staff member play, and can we prove that this is directly a manifestation of trauma? And if that box is not filled out and checked, then you can't move forward with the disciplinary action. Mm. So it's very important that schools are trained to ensure that they're approaching discipline from a trauma-informed lens, so we're not just punishing pain, because that's a lot of times what we're doing punishing in school, pain. We're punishing pain. And wow. the school system as well as the judicial system is set up to punish pain. It's set up to punish the manifestation of trauma. And those are the things that many of our youth are sitting in prison and jail for, as well as in school suspension rooms, as well as being suspended and expelled. I was expelled because they punished my pain.
0: 773-591-1690. 773-591-1690. Punishing the pain. Wow. Can you espouse on that also, Jermaine? Because that's powerful. And so, but what I'm hearing them say, and I assume you may agree with them to some degree. Y'all talking about just dismantling a system and just creating a whole new one.
2: Yes.
0: I mean, that's pretty
2: right.
0: much what y'all saying.
2: Absolutely,
0: Jermaine.
1: Absolutely. You know, something that Ricky said that I want to echo, and. For us at I Am a Gentleman, of course, you know, our approach is unique to our organization, but it's about creating discipline and boundaries, but it's also about helping the young men understand the importance of what it takes to make an informed decision. So we have disciplinary, you know, actions in place, and we have structure in place. You know, the young men will tell you at I Am a Gentleman on Saturday morning, they must be present by 8:50 a.m. If not, that door is going to be closed. And what you don't want to do is that door to be closed and you've gotten dressed up in your pink tie and white shirt and you have to go back home. So it's about structures and boundaries, but it's also about making those informed decisions. What are the benefits if I do arrive on time? Mm-hmm. What are the benefits if I do make sure that I'm a full part of the engagement, to make sure that I'm interactive with the other young men in the class? So for us, it's about marrying the two, having structure, but also teaching the young men the power and making informed decisions.
0: I like that. So there has to be a win with the structure.
1: Absolutely.
0: There has to be a win within the system. If you expect me to conform to these things that are probably good for me, show me where the win is at.
1: Absolutely.
0: And don't always look to punish me if I don't. Give me a win if I do. Focus more on that part of it.
1: Yeah, and, you know, one other thing that I'll say, you know, again, unique to our organization, we make sure that all the young men that we serve are a part of the leadership and they have a voice at the table.
0: Sure.
1: So Kamari will tell you, even though he's a student within the organization, on opening day, he helped dress the other 40 young men who are new students. He has worked in our studio. He sits at the curriculum development table so that it's not just a top-down approach, but that these young men are taught what it means to have leadership responsibility right now, today.
0: You see how the system, the structure that he put together create a win for you, and your win is now you sitting here on this microphone,
5: yes.
0: WVON,
5: that's right.
0: on a Saturday afternoon. That's a good win for you.
5: Correct.
0: Would you say so?
5: I would say so.
0: That's right. All right. Give me another win, Kamari. Give me another win being a part of I Am a Gentleman.
5: Community. I've got a lot of little brothers now.
0: Like, oh, wow. Great win.
5: It means a lot to me. Like,
0: great win.
5: Guys I can talk to, help out when they need to, when they're going through something. Like, that means the world to me. Seeing other young black kids have somebody they can go to about stuff. And that's,
0: I mean, I'm almost ready to drop the mic on that one. Straight up. That's it.
4: Yes, sir.
0: That's the ultimate winning factor. That's championship win right there. Mm-hmm. Hold up the trophy, brother. My man. If you're listening and you've seen mentoring change your life, or you have any questions, please call again, 773-591-1690, 773-591-1690. Let's go to the two factors, the very important two, the most important two factors. Mm-hmm. And I'm going to start with you, Lakeisha, in terms of, because you're dealing with girls,
2: mm-hmm.
0: the importance of these young girls having women in their lives that can give them and show them what it means to be a young girl, a young lady, and then a lady.
2: Mm-hmm.
0: How crucially important is
2: that? We don't use terms like young ladies, right? We don't define our girls as that. We want them to be whole human beings, right? So that means some days they're soft and vulnerable. Some days they have to show up strong. Some days they have to fall in line and do what they have to do to survive. And some days they got to make a choice to go the other direction. What I want to stress while I have this honorable platform
0: is
2: to say this. It is definitely important for our girls to have mentors. But right now, the emphasis needs to be that our women are healed, that our women are doing the work, because too many adults who have agency over the development of young women and young girls have trauma themselves and are living out their trauma. And so the example that they are setting.
0: You're going deep. You're going real
2: deep. This is
0: deep.
2: Our work. This is what Girls Like Me is about.
0: Yes.
2: As he said, what's unique to our program, we are not, this is what we're doing right now, because we see a world where people have followed the rules, people have conformed, people have done all the things that they do. They are miserable in their place of work. They've been there for 30 years, 20 years, and they're not happy. Or they're now, their titles are snatched. They have no value beyond the work that they have done. People are leading homes where they are also trauma. They have sons and daughters where they're teaching these toxic frameworks to their children. We have schools that are ran by women, all of the things we just talked about, that are reinforcing these things. So our thing is, yes, our girls need mentors, but our girls need more healed women who are leading them. We need to do our work.
0: Absolutely. Powerful. Thank you for that. Wow. Ricky, mm-hmm. I'm asking you a personal question. Hold on, we got a caller. Let me check this out real quick. Hey, what's up? Seal, you on the air?
8: Thank you.
0: Hey, what's up?
8: I am. Thank you. Thank you very much. I really appreciate all of you who have taken the time and knowledge.
2: Mm-hmm. Thank you.
8: To get involved with first of all, yourself, so that you can qualify to be able to get involved with other people. I helped to found a mentoring program in North Lawndale 20 years ago called the North Lawndale Amachi Mentoring Program, supremely managed by Dr. Betty Allen Green.
2: Mm.
8: I'm no longer a part of that effort. But the bottom line here is that I called in because a friend of mine who is a volunteer with the Black Star Project, his name is Deacon Vincent Price.
0: Familiar with
8: him? He was recognized by the Ricky, coach of Northwestern that was killed.
0: Mm-hmm. Ricky Birdsong.
8: Murdered. Thank you.
0: Yep.
8: Well, Birdsong's wife started a project called Adopted or Temporary Father, and Deacon Price
0: mm-hmm.
8: was recognized by that.
0: Sure. I remember that.
8: Thank you very much. He's a member of Trinity.
2: Yes.
8: And again, I want to recognize

0: expensive ball cap, but I also performed equally well on the field. And I appreciate, again, what you're pushing into our young folk, that getting them to understand that being clean pays.
1: All right. Thanks, Sil. I appreciate you, man, for calling in. Again, 773-591-1690. If you're listening and you want to talk about how mentoring has changed your life or a life that you've been involved in, and I'm going back over to you, Ricky. Personal question, brother, if you don't mind me asking it. Forget, and if you don't, you know, tell me, shut up. Did you grow up with a father?
2: I grew up with my stepfather.
1: Okay. But he played the role of a dad, so you definitely was impacted by a man in your life.
2: Yeah, it's twofold.
1: It's tricky. Yeah, so right.
2: He was there to do, you know, what men do, you know, pay bills, stuff like that.
1: Sure, sure.
2: I think we became close when I became an adult.
1: But during the time you was growing up, he really wasn't. He didn't play the complete role of what you thought a dad should be.
2: Right. He was also very young himself.
1: Okay.
2: He had me at 17.
1: So okay. Okay.
2: I understand now as a man in my mid-30s how being a young parent can be.
1: And so I'm leading that question like I asked Lakeisha in terms of how important do you think, and I'm not think you know because you're in this work, that a man is to young boys coming up in urban America, urban Chicago?
2: It's extremely important. I'll just give you
1: What's the outcome if they're not there? What is the unfortunate outcome if they're not there? Give it to me.
2: It is hard to see things. It is hard to become something you can't see.
1: Right.
2: When I was a kid, I mean, I was in my uncle's car. He had like a Cadillac. I assumed he sold drugs. In my mind, I never thought somebody with a regular job could have a nice vehicle. Right? So I think modeling and us coming as mentors and being well-kept and being well-dressed and being human is also essential too, because a lot of youth don't really see that, and you really can't become something you've never seen before. So I think it's essential. Without that, without having an actual path, it's really easy to be lost. So, you know, I'm trying to keep these things short. I could talk about this all day.
1: I know you can. Okay, I appreciate that. Thank you. Yes, let's go to somebody got a quote up on helping the Geraldine Johnson. Helping the children to develop conflict resolution and critical thinking is very important to guiding them to positive and productive human beings. They need to learn to communicate verbally and emotionally. I think that falls definitely in line with what Jermaine is doing, that directly, but definitely with each person is also doing. I think the same thing. I want to go over to you, Donzel, with that same question. And briefly, again, did you grow up with a dad?
3: So my father passed on my 13th birthday.
1: Okay. And did you feel that you had missed something post his death?
3: I went from being a straight A student to being expelled in 2 years.
1: Oh, wow.
3: So I believe that putting positive men in front of young men is extremely important, because as Ricky said, what we want to talk about is their preferred future, right? Mm-hmm. Social media and the music business has so much influence on their preferred future. Mm-hmm. Just as Ricky, I looked up to the drug dealers and the gang leaders within my community. That was my preferred future. It wasn't until I got to Tuskegee University and was exposed to positive black men that changed my preferred future. When I see this young man, I see you developing him to change his trajectory through his preferred future. Mm-hmm. Who does he want to be? Mm-hmm. A lot of times, the days that we live in through social media and different things, our children, they idolize the rappers, they idolize individuals that's on social media, and that becomes their preferred future. Mm-hmm. So putting positive men in the faces of our children is extremely important. I have a program to where on the first day of school, I show up to the schools with 100 black men in suits, and we just greet them, and we just show them black men in suits. And then if there's a major situation throughout the school year, we show back up to support the schools, to support the students. So just that image in itself is intervention, this proactive intervention, just putting black men, positive black men in the faces of children.
1: Let me give a shout out to Philip Jackson from the Black Star Project, because, brother, because he was a pioneer, a devoted pioneer, and the picture of what a mentor looks like, because he pushed it, because he did exactly what you're doing, which everybody, it's not, you know, one person should do that, because every day on the first day of school every year, he brought hundreds of men to line up at schools and show those images as these young people came into the school process. Now I'm gonna go over here to you. If you don't mind me asking, I guess you're almost an adult, but did you have a father in your life as well?

0: Somewhat.
1: What does that mean?
0: He was present during my younger years.
1: Younger mean, what that mean? What age?
0: Like 1 to 5.
1: Okay.
0: And then I guess it was a separation.
1: Unfortunately, yes.
0: He moved to Texas.
1: Okay.
0: So, yes.
1: So you didn't have, so your mom, I assume based on you being what you are today, your mom played a tremendous role, of course, no doubt. Was there any other men that you saw around that you engaged with before coming to this spectacular man right here, Jermaine?
0: A lot of men in my church.
1: I mean, your church. So your mom had you in church.
0: Yes.
1: Good place to be.
0: I seen the way they carried, like, they carried themselves with integrity.
1: Right.
0: That's one thing they always beg on. Like, the way they talked with professionally. They loved on everybody, not just a certain demographic of people, which that showed me how to love. It's not, you know what I'm saying?
1: And so you was definitely impacted by that at a young age. You saw it and felt it.
0: Yes.
1: Fantastic. So when you got to Jermaine, you was ready. All he had to do was polish you up a little bit and put you on the corner. My man, I love that, man. That is so cool, man. This is cool. I'm going to say this. The time is flying because we got 10 more minutes, and I don't want to have any more questions. I don't want to go around now. Let everybody give their final thoughts because by the time we get through with this, it's going to be TikTok. I want to start over here with you, Ricky. Give us some final thoughts, man, of the power of mentoring and how it can help. It can help be a protective factor.
2: Yeah, so I'll give an analogy. We're all here in Chicago. We know that there's snow get kind of high. Or you walk outside and you see snow up to your ankles, you want to find footprints to walk in, right?
1: Yes.
2: So you go getting your socks wet, getting your feet cold. That's mentorship.
1: Great analogy.
2: It's somebody having a path already.
1: Did you make that up yourself, brother?
2: Yeah. You know,
1: that's a great analogy.
2: I've been in Chicago for a while. So that's mentorship to me. Walking in somebody else's footsteps, you might make your own, of course, but seeing where the path can lead, seeing where it can and can't go, and mentorship can open a lot of doors. I think no matter what age you are, you can have a mentor. I have mentors now. I have them till I die.
1: Phone number, contact information for you.
2: Yeah, so I'm on, well, we're Urban Mill Network. You can Google Urban Mill Network. We're on Instagram. My social media is My Vision Lives on Instagram.
1: But yeah, phone number, that, just in case, no phone number, just go to the
2: phone
1: social
2: number,
1: media.
2: Oh, yeah, go to social media.
1: Okay, got you.
2: I got a lot of calls that I don't want to respond to.
1: I got you. I appreciate you, brother.
2: I don't want to get lost in those conversations.
1: Well, you're going to give me your number before you leave. That's for sure.
2: I got you, brother, yeah.
1: Same thing with you, Lakeisha.
3: Yeah, I'll use
1: Madam Lakeisha.
3: Yes, I'll use an analogy the same as him. You know, tunnel vision. If you're walking through a tunnel, it's dark. You're not sure where you're going. You're trying to feel your way. You're stumbling over a lot of things. And sometimes there's even pitfalls that you fall into. But when you have a mentor, that's a light at the end of the tunnel. That's a pathway forward. That's a lamp on your feet. You can see where you're going. You can see some of the mistakes that's ahead. And not only that, you can, not only when you're falling, somebody is actually there to pick you up and help you through that tunnel, not just leave you there in the hole by yourself.
1: Man, there we go.
3: GirlsLikeMeProject.org online. 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Our phone number is 773-599-3490. We're on Instagram, LinkedIn, TikTok, Facebook, Girls Like Me Project.
1: Appreciate it. Same thing with you, Jermaine. Give us some final part and kind, wonderful, inspirational, impactful words, bro.
4: I grew up in an era where everyone would tell me that our young people were the leaders of tomorrow. And that never sat well with me because I wanted to be a leader today.
3: That's right.
4: Ricky alluded to it, but it was our former president, Barack Obama, who said, you cannot be what you cannot see. Mm. So Kamari will tell you, any Saturday at I Am a Gentleman, when we meet for a half day, oftentimes I'll stand in the back of the room and I'll tell any young man, it's your time to lead class today. And oftentimes they respond to me, well, Brother Jermaine, how do I know how to lead class? And I said, well, you've been here for 12 weeks and you've seen how I've done it. You've seen how Brother Greg or Brother Cord has done it. You have on-the-job training to make sure that you are equipped with the tools and the resources that will equip you to be that leader today, not tomorrow. Wow. I'amagentleman.org, all social media platforms, hashtag IAAGINC. Remember, you're not the leader of tomorrow, but you are the leader of today.
1: And you are going to be the one that's going to close us out, so you just wait. Over to you, Donzel. Same
5: right.
1: thing, brother.
5: I want to close. Speaking to the school system, as long as we consider mentoring as something that's extra added on, we're always going to have problems funding it. Mm-hmm. We want to make sure that our mentoring programs are coming through streams of funds that are guaranteed Title I, Title II, Title III funds. Make sure it's a part of our MTSS, build it into our school improvement plans, as well as our plans that we have for our students. Donzel Franklin just dropped a book, Proverbs 3:5-6. 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On Instagram, Donzel the Leader. On Facebook, Tutu the Coach.
1: That's right.
5: Much love.
1: My man. Today's conversation reminds us that trauma does not have to define our young people. With the right guidance, like these folks here, support, and consistent mentoring, like these folks here, resilience can be built and a future can be transformed. And young brother, you have been transformed.
6: Yes,
1: you have been transformed. There is no going back. Your future is extremely bright. Tell us what you look for, what you're doing with your life, briefly, while you got this chance in front of this microphone, which the win, it is the win for you.
0: My plans for my future is, I do want to open a school. I want to have a school where people learn how to be the best at whatever they want to do. I want to teach young men and young women how to walk in integrity and to walk out, like he just said, excellence in everything we do, every aspect, whether it be parenting, being a wife, a husband, a worker, a leader. I want you to be the best at that. So that's my future goals.
1: And I appreciate that. If anybody missed each of the information, we have it. So just call up and we can repeat that to you if you happen to miss it. But I'm going to do one more thing because it'll be on our social media page. So you can get that in case you missed any of their contact information. Now, again, I'm just blown away because our brother never met you, and your words have touched me, brother. Same over there. I never met you. Words touch me. I want to make sure that we stay in contact.
0: Absolutely.
1: Young brother right here, whenever I see young brothers strong, good looking, I know somebody's been in your life, and that's just a given. I'm so proud of you. I'm glad to have known you this short period of time. But I'll be hanging out with my man at some point in the near future, and I'll see you again. Lakeisha, always. Your work is speaks for itself, right? And then, of course, ditto with you, Jermaine. You just walk with it. You walk with it, right? Inventory is in your briefcase, right? And it's in Lakeisha's purse.
6: Yeah.
1: It's in your, y'all just carry it with you everywhere you go. It's like your ID, your driver's license, right? It's like this addictive thing that my man says, which is more powerful than crack. But I think we figured it out how to use it for good.
6: Yeah.
1: And we got to make sure young brothers, men, and sisters don't abuse this thing. At least, and I look at it as the next generation has to be. Got to be special than this one.
3: Yep.
1: And unfortunately, I'm going to say that. But it's because we have failed them in such a large degree. The leadership has failed this generation that's here now in terms of young people.
3: Mm-hmm. They're our mirror.
1: And yeah, but I'm so glad to know that. And Jermaine is part of an organization where they are got hundreds of other mentoring organizations. And they are trying to make sure that we are present and with purpose every single day as we try to change the trajectory of our next generations of leaders. If they say they are a future, we got to be able to get them prepared for the future. Jermaine, you wanted to say something?
4: Absolutely. I'm sure there are callers who are listening and thinking, how can I be a part of mentorship?
1: Yes, sir.
4: And the solution I think that we can all agree with is start today and start somewhere.
1: Yep. Right.
4: Whether you take a young lady and teach her etiquette or teach her how to be that strong woman, or whether you take a young man under your wings to teach him the principles of manhood, start today and start somewhere, because you too can make a difference.
1: I was going to talk about my book, but y'all just took me away. I also have a book, and I'll come back and talk about this, but I have a book that I came out with called The Support System.
6: Mm-hmm.
1: Who will help guide them? The power of mentoring. Mm-hmm. And that's me. And the whole question is, who will help guide them? Me. We will help guide the next generation of leaders. I can talk about this later. I'm going to make sure each one of y'all get a copy of the book. And it really talks about the three pillars of effective mentoring. Again, I get to that. Matter of fact, I want all of y'all. And I'll do the same for you because you got a book out. You've had a book before, Jermaine. And you had a book as well. And I want to make sure that we should all get together and do a book signing.
3: Absolutely.
1: And just invite all of the organizations and bring out their kids and just really have a serious conversation about it and sell some books, because that also helps us to continue to support the work that we do.
3: Yep.
1: I want to thank you all from the bottom of my heart. This has been real. I've been touched. I'm sure you've I've been touched because you have touched me. And there's nothing like having a young person touch you. It changed the direction of how it inspires you to want to be greater when a young person can touch you. I want to also join us for next Saturday at 1 p.m. as we continue bringing local critical health and community conversations to the forefront. Special thanks to executive producer Twyla Jenkins right here behind me, production manager Titus Williams, and the board engineer Shapira Willis. Thank you so much back there. Take care of yourself, and let's continue building resilience together. I am Carl West. This is the Community Health Focus Hour brought to you by the University of Chicago's Urban Health Initiative. One love.
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21: It ain't seems big.
22: Well, they built that pipeline thing. That's pretty big.
21: No. I'm sorry. I can't help.
22: Wait, Joe.
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0: 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We appreciate your patience as we get settled in today. You know what they say, the beauty industry is all about flexibility, and we're bringing you a great show that's worth the wait. I'm your host, Nedra Williams, and you're listening to the Salon, the Hair Salon Tour Show here on WVON 1690. And we have, a powerful show lined up for you tonight. One of the premier salons in the Chicago area. It will be our guest. But before we get started, let's do a little housekeeping. I need for you all to like and share the show. That's on WVON's Facebook page. Please like and share the show. And also call in and join the conversation at 773-591-1690, 773-591-1690. Okay, so let's do it. We have one of the guests from the Sky Suites in the studio, and our other guests will be joining us virtually or on the phone line shortly. So I'm going to introduce my guest that is here now. That is Miss Tracy of Sky Salon Suites. And say hi to the people, Tracy.
1: Good morning, everyone. I am Miss Tracy.
0: Tracy.
1: Yes, I'm okay. Miss Tracy. My voice is a little distorted this morning. Please excuse me, but I'm so glad to be here with you today.
0: Absolutely, and we are happy to have you. So tell everyone how long you've been doing hair. Just give us a little background about who you are as a salon professional.
1: Okay, so again, I'm Tracy. I've been in the industry for 31 years this year.
0: 31 years.
1: I got my license to do hair in 1995, so I've been doing hair for a really, really long time. I've owned 5 hair salons, I've been deep in this industry. I've been on the reality. I've co-executive produced a reality TV show.
0: Okay.
1: So I've been kind of thick in this industry.
0: Absolutely. You sound like definitely one of somebody that's deep within the industry and been around for a long time. Mm-hmm. So good. You're going to add a lot of context to our show tonight because we're going to do a deep dive. So what services do you specialize in?
1: So I pretty much do everything except locks.
0: Okay.
1: I mostly do weave. I do a lot of sew-ins, a lot of wigs, a lot of frontals, closures. I do a lot of weaves. I also do braids. So I pretty much do it all. I'm an old school hairstylist, so I still do those presses.
0: Okay.
1: Get their hair silky straight.
0: Okay.
1: So, yep.
0: And what do you call them? What's the old school?
1: The roller sets.
0: Roller sets. You still do those? Okay.
1: No one really asked me for them, but I still do roller sets.
0: You do hair.
1: I do hair.
0: Okay, that's good. And you say you've been in the industry for a very long time.
1: Very long time, 31 years.
0: Okay. Well, how we met is that you are at Sky Salon Suites on 90th and Ashland.
1: Mm-hmm.
0: That's 9011 South Ashland, owned by Miss Mona Sky. And you have been a stylist there for a while, as well as a solo beauty supply customer.
1: Mm-hmm.
0: So thank you for your support in that. So tell us about why you chose Sky Salon Suites.
1: So pretty much I had a salon down the street and my ceiling fell in.
0: Okay.
1: Yeah, and I needed somewhere quick to kind of get me and my last few stylists that were still in the salon with me. So I went looking.
0: Okay.
1: And I had a salon across the street before the salon on 78th Street. So I wanted to kind of stay in the area.
0: Okay. You know, one of the things that we talk about or have talked about on this show, as well as our Tuesday night show on WVON from 9 to midnight, is the differences, the different experiences between being in a salon suite and being in a salon, open salon environment.
1: Yeah.
0: Kind of talk about that. What's the differences in the two?
1: Okay, so typically regular salons traditionally have been where you have booths inside of one open room, mm-hmm. and everyone kind of work in that one space.
0: Mm-hmm.
1: Well, salon suites kind of changed the game. And they open up the opportunity for people who may not be able to open up a salon, a mm-hmm. big salon, to kind of feel like an owner.
0: Mm-hmm.
1: And so they broke the salon up into rooms where individuals can have their own personal room, so you can close the door
0: mm-hmm.
1: If you don't want to really interact with the other stylists. The other way, you really, it was hard to kind of escape anyone. You're on the floor with them, and mm-hmm. you spend so much time in the salon, you kind of spend more time with them than you did your family. But it also opened the door for conflict and, you know, people, products coming up missing, and just a whole bunch of things that were happening in the salon. The suites kind of reconciled that.
0: Okay.
1: But I actually miss the open floor plan.
0: Yeah. Mm-hmm.
1: And the reason why is the camaraderie is different when you in a suite. And also, you learned from each other.
0: Absolutely.
1: When you were in the salon,
0: the
1: in
0: open
1: the open
0: floor.
1: Yeah,
0: and
1: had an open floor plan. And just the camaraderie was different, but more so the learning thing, because that was the whole thing with being on the floor. If someone went out and learned how to do something else, they right there, and you get to watch them to learn and all of that. So I think, you know, for that reason, I kind of miss. And I kind of miss talking to other stylists, even though I have two girls in the suite with me.
0: Yeah. And, you know, that's kind of been what you said pretty much verifies what we've been hearing from different salon professionals, that they kind of miss that camaraderie and that, you know, that cohesion that you get from having being in the open floor of a salon, and then, like you said, learning from each other. But by the same token, I can see that some would appreciate the fact that you have your own business, you have your own little cubicle and space where you can set up and run your business like you want to, so you can personalize your business in a suite.
1: Yeah, for sure. And also, some days you don't want to be bothered with anybody.
0: Yeah.
1: And so the suites definitely allows you to be able to just go in your suite on those days and close your door and just have you some space or whatever if you need that day. Where the open floor plan, if you were having a bad day, you were right there and everybody like, what's wrong? What's wrong?
0: Yeah.
1: But, you know, the suites kind of give you a little more privacy.
0: Yeah.
1: I do like that aspect of it, but I definitely miss the whole camaraderie of everybody being on the floor together.
0: Yeah. And if you're a customer of salons or suites, give us a call and let us know what your preference is.
1: Yes.
0: What has been your experience, and which one would you prefer, the at the suites, being at the suites, or being on the open floor plan with all the stylists in one room? The number is 773-591-1690. And as a customer, my experience is that I like the open floor plan. You know, I grew up going to salons that's where the way they were set up. That was the way they operated. And
1: it was, like
0: it was kind of a, yeah, exactly. It was kind
1: even
0: of a,
1: with the
0: a
1: clients,
0: family.
1: It's more of a family situation. Even other people, clients.
0: Yes, absolutely.
1: You know, like
0: absolutely.
1: I worked in most salons, you know, I worked in a long time with the people. So the clients begin to know other stylists.
0: The other
1: and
0: stylists.
1: They come in, hey, Tracy, you know.
0: Yeah, exactly.
1: The conversations with
0: absolutely.
1: All of the clients and the stylists, we had some really good deep conversations.
0: Yeah, and you know, sometimes if my beautician wasn't available or she got backed up or whatever, she will say, you know, Latrice,
1: such and such can do you.
0: Exactly. Or, you know, wash your hair for me or whatever. So it was like you said, they shared a lot within that open floor plan. So we're going to bring Dr. Lakeshawn in. He has arrived with us. The co-host
2: finally got off the highway.
0: Welcome, Dr. Lakeshawn.
2: Thank you. Welcome also in my world too.
0: Absolutely. So we have Tracy in the studio with us from Sky Salon Suites. Tracy. Yeah, and I think
2: hi, Tracy. How are you?
0: Government a few minutes ago.
1: That's okay.
0: Yeah, Treacy is
2: in the
0: suites with us. And I don't know if you heard the last conversation we were talking about.
2: I heard my experience as far as a stylist is concerned, not only going from stylist but to doctor in the hair care industry. I like the open floor plan.
1: Yeah. I do too.
2: I like the open floor plan. Mm-hmm. Suites, I mean, it's fine to do suites and everything like that. But what happens when you do a suite, you cancel out the opportunity to not only learn from other stylists, but you learn how to be the psychiatrist
1: in the chair
2: for your client.
1: Yeah.
2: You learn how to do that. Mm-hmm. You learn how to deal with different situations.
1: Yes.
2: That awry in the salon.
1: Mm-hmm. Yes, absolutely.
2: In an open floor plan.
1: Yes. Mm-hmm.
2: So I'm going to stick with the open floor plan.
0: Yeah, definitely. Yeah. And for our new listeners, I apologize. I didn't introduce Dr. Lakeshun properly. He is a professional cosmetologist and trichologist, and also one of those industry powerhouses that's been in the business for
2: ever.
0: Okay. Good word. I don't want to try to age forever. Ages forever. So we definitely have some powerful people in the industry with us this evening. So what hairstyles are people requesting this summer? Or what's good? Some good hairstyles that people might want to get done this summer?
1: So a lot of ladies are wearing wigs now. Wigs are really big
0: even
1: in the industry.
0: Summer?
1: Yeah,
0: really?
1: Even with that lace not melting because it's too hot, they still want to get those wigs. Some of my clients transitioned to braids for the summer. So I had stopped doing braids for about 10 years. I had to start back doing them because I began to notice that in the summertime, my money was getting funny because I wasn't offering braids and my clients were going to other stylists to get their hair braided. I'm like, girl, come on back to your stylist. I do everything.
0: Oh, okay.
1: You don't need nobody else.
0: That's a surprising answer.
1: Yeah.
0: Yeah, I would think
2: The other trend as far as not only hair, but in the industry itself, African American people are beginning to patronize or look for their own to get things done.
0: Oh, absolutely.
2: When it comes to nails and pedicures, manicures, massage, and everything.
0: Yes.
2: And I like this movement because it's a great movement for
0: definitely.
2: Us to begin to invest in ourselves again.
0: Yes.
1: Yeah.
0: And I
2: like that word movement
0: because I see it as well and I feel it. I think I've gotten three calls today from a social media post featuring Solo Beauty Supply, and people have just been talking about, you know, I didn't know, I'm glad to know, I will be supporting now, you know. So it's definitely a movement afoot to support our own, and people are seeking out our own. You see more list of, you know, black-owned stylists in the beauty business, black-owned nail salons, black-owned beauty supplies. So it's definitely a movement and a foot, and I think that's really a good thing.
2: Tracy is one of our listeners, and where she is, there is hardly no African American people doing African American people hair.
1: Wow!
2: And she lives where? I drove 1 hour to get to her to take care of her in L.A. So I had to go to Long Beach. Take care of her. That's why I was late getting on the show, coming back.
1: Oh, wow.
2: I had the opportunity to meet her father.
1: Mm-hmm.
2: And her father said, well, you here, can you do my hair? And I wound up doing his hair also.
1: Oh, wow.
2: It was fun. It was a lot of fun. He's 85 years old. It was a lot of fun.
0: Yeah. Wow. And you were beginning to say you don't know how you lost it.
1: Yeah, because you know,
0: that thought.
1: Black people own this entire industry.
0: Absolutely.
1: This entire industry, we own the hair product with Johnson & Johnson. We own every aspect of this business, from the hair to the nails and all of that. And then we kind of sold it off, which is what happens a lot of times with us in business. And not to make it a racial thing, but I think that, you know, it should be said that when we do something great, they don't want to see anything great. So they come and offer an amount of money that's too much for you to turn down, which is what happened with our mm-hmm. industry. They start offering Luster and all of, and Johnson & Johnson and all our big name companies money that
0: speak
1: they couldn't turn down.
0: Speak on
1: to,
0: it.
1: To get our industry mm-hmm. because they know that this is the one industry that gets us closer to them financially mm-hmm. than anything, and it's the one industry that they can't control. Yeah. So they see money all around this industry, so they keep trying to figure out a way to control it and to monetize it. So that's where we getting all these ordinances. Oh, you can't put a salon 1,000 feet from another salon and all these different things because they can't control our industry and they are not making money off of it. We are.
0: Yeah.
2: I well, one thing much, about black people, we're creative.
1: Yes,
0: yeah,
1: for sure.
2: They can't stop anything.
0: Yes.
2: They
0: yeah,
2: can't
0: that's
2: stop
0: exactly
2: nothing
0: right.
2: Black yes. people.
0: Exactly. Yeah.
2: You know,
0: exactly.
2: We have the formula. I mean, our formula came from God himself.
1: Yes.
2: So they can't do anything with us.
0: Yeah.
1: Nothing.
0: Yeah, we're pretty unstoppable, and I think you know, history has shown that. And I, you know, I agree with you, but I, no shade to those companies that, you know, decided mm-hmm.
1: yeah,
0: to sell
1: sure.
0: their
1: sure.
0: business. They had to make the
1: for
0: right
1: sure.
0: decision for them as a business.
1: Yeah.
0: But I think that, you know, we need a lot of our companies don't have a succession plan mm-hmm. as well. And that, mm-hmm. you know, contributes to a lot of the falling off or, mm-hmm. you know, us transitioning mm-hmm. out of the business. You need mm-hmm. a succession plan mm-hmm. as well for your existing business. Mm-hmm. And start teaching, you know, the young people. Start teaching the ones that will come behind you
1: yeah.
0: at the business, your business. Mm-hmm. Let them work in the business and, you know, mm-hmm. learn the business mm-hmm. and offer to
2: it
0: set them up in the business.
2: It doesn't mm-hmm. matter whose kid it is.
0: No.
2: Yeah. Anybody's child.
0: Yeah.
2: Let them work in the business.
0: Yeah, for
2: you're
0: sure.
2: opening the door for the next generation.
1: Yeah.
2: Let them work.
1: Yeah.
2: Give them something to do.
1: Yeah. Maybe about 3 years ago, I did a boot camp for little girls. Mm-hmm. I had girls in there as young as 7.
0: Wow.
1: From 7 to 15, mm-hmm. I had little girls in there teaching them how to do hair. These little girls learned in a week. They were in there doing knotless braids. They had cut a bob and flat ironed it and all of that. It was so incredible. And I had a 6-week program. I ran out of things to teach them because they were learning so,
0: so
1: quick.
0: Okay.
1: You know, when you pour into a child, yes. it opens them up. They're ready for the information that you have. If you take time out with them and show them that you care, you're interested in yes. them in any kind of way, you have their full attention. Those girls learn so fast and so much, and I loved every moment of it.
0: Awesome. I totally agree. You know, we have youth working in our store, and, you know, I usually set up systems where they can understand, you know, the flow of the business and I educate them about mm-hmm. the business, and I make sure that they pay attention and try to learn as much as they can about mm-hmm. the business, even if it's for a short while. A lot of times mm-hmm. it's a summer program that, you know, we work with the youth and learn about the products as well.
1: Mm-hmm.
0: You know, when customers come into the store, mm-hmm. they want to know about a product. If mm-hmm. they have an issue, you mm-hmm. know, I want you to know what products yeah. in our store
1: yeah.
0: address those issues.
1: Mm-hmm.
0: So, you
1: mm-hmm.
0: know, you try to make them as professional as possible.
1: Mm-hmm.
0: And while they're learning that information, it also makes them
1: confident.
0: It makes them confident
1: mm-hmm.
0: it, no matter what business
1: mm-hmm.
0: they work
1: mm-hmm.
0: in or
1: mm-hmm.
0: choose to
1: mm-hmm.
0: do. So, you know, we try to create a professional environment, and even though they may be only with us for a small period of time,
1: mm-hmm.
0: a short period of time, that they have some skills that they can transfer to the position or
1: you know, most
0: journey.
1: Most kids don't do things because they haven't seen it. They
0: right,
1: haven't been they
0: right.
1: haven't been given an example.
0: Right.
1: They don't know anyone who owns a beauty
0: exactly.
1: supply
0: exactly.
1: store. So they can't see it. They don't know a doctor. They don't know a lawyer. So it's just so very important for us to be examples. I love mentoring young girls. I want them to see. I want them to touch me to see that, you know, this is real.
0: Right, exactly.
1: You can do. Yeah.
0: You know,
1: and I also try to tell them, you know, about my younger self and mistakes and all of that, to know that no matter where you come from, you can make it.
0: Yes.
1: If you make decisions in your life to put you in position.
0: Yeah, absolutely.
1: Yep.
2: Well, so this type of radio show that we have, we're always inviting new and more intelligent people to come to the forefront. as far as the beauty industry is concerned. I would like to invite you to come to our brunch and just, I mean, start talking to other stylists. Get other stylists to come to the brunch.
1: Yeah,
2: come join us, because we got major things that's getting ready to happen.
1: Mm-hmm.
2: And I think just your input would be a great input at the brunch.
1: Absolutely. Yeah, for sure. I would love to. Just give me the information. I'll be there.
0: Absolutely.
2: When Nidra is right across from you.
1: Yeah.
0: I always have the information. The number is 773-591-1690. Join the conversation. There's also a hot topic out there. We've talked about the hairstyles.
1: Mm-hmm.
0: When it comes to booking appointments, paying a fee up front, and, you know, some people, some customers, you know, you get a lot of pushback on that, and some stylists insist.
1: Mm-hmm.
0: You have any thoughts on that?
1: Ooh.
0: What is your practice?
1: So I do have a booking fee.
0: Okay.
1: However, I don't enforce it the way I should.
0: Mm-hmm.
1: I've been in the industry before we had a booking fee. Now,
0: right.
1: and I understand why that's one of the things that I do like about the younger generation coming up in here. I do understand that, because what happens is clients don't understand that doing hair is a business for us. It's how we pay our bills. It's not a hobby.
0: Mm-hmm.
1: So if you make an appointment with me and then you don't show up,
0: right.
1: You did two things.
0: Yes.
1: Not only did I not make your money, you put me in a position where someone else could have gotten that spot.
0: Mm-hmm.
1: You know, if you had not been on my books. And a lot of times, if I have a 10 o'clock appointment and someone calls and I booked that appointment for you, someone called me after you called and asked for that same space, and I told them it was already taken. So if you knew you weren't going to come, it's simple. Just give us a call and let us know. Clients will not make that call.
0: Mm-hmm.
1: So that's where the deposit came.
0: Mm-hmm.
1: But what that opened the door for is a lot of scamming.
0: Mm.
1: A lot of scamming. This world is crazy.
0: Mm-hmm.
1: Folks will find a way to scam.
0: Mm-hmm.
1: So you have a lot of folks that will take pictures off of one person's Facebook page and then put it on and create a whole nother page for themselves, like they're a hairstylist, take deposits, and then block the person that sent them a deposit.
0: What?
1: Yeah, so it's and for that reason, I did not want to do deposits for. I didn't do deposits for years because I didn't want to be part of that part of it, the scam part of it, where, you know, these girls out here are something else.
0: See, that's what we do. We educate.
1: Yeah.
0: I haven't heard that.
1: Oh, you didn't know that? Oh,
0: uh-uh.
1: Yes.
0: Oh, and our engineer just said, you know, she must be familiar with it, too.
1: Clients.
0: She's like, who wants a dollar deposit? So, $200 deposit.
1: Mm.
0: Oh, yeah, my God.
2: It just happened. Mm-hmm. It just happened to my little niece in Atlanta. She flew all the way from L.A. to Atlanta to get her hair done.
0: Uh-huh.
2: She paid the deposit and everything. She was going to a wedding.
0: Hmm.
2: The girl waited until she got in the door and told her she could not have her appointment.
1: Oh. Did she send the deposit back?
2: It took a lot.
1: Okay.
2: But we got it back. It took 3 weeks for that girl to get her money back.
1: Yeah. And see, I've seen that a lot with some of the younger stylists. If you're going to take deposits, you have to have the same integrity that you expect of the clients. I've seen where some stylists have canceled the appointment. If
2: mm-hmm.
1: you cancel someone's appointment that has sent you a deposit, in the same click that you canceled the appointment, you should send them their deposit back. Not
2: exactly.
1: The next day, not a week or 2 weeks, that same day they should get their deposit back.
0: Yeah.
2: Well, here's what I found out. Now, and I want the stylist that's hearing to understand, when you do that, you are opening yourself up
1: mm-hmm.
2: for a lawsuit.
1: Mm-hmm.
0: Mm.
2: Because mm-hmm. now you don't waste the client's time,
1: mm-hmm.
2: and their time is money just as well
1: mm-hmm.
2: as your time is
1: makes
2: money.
1: Makes sense. It makes
2: mm-hmm.
1: sense.
2: So be prepared.
1: Absolutely.
2: Be prepared, because these people are doing it
0: absolutely.
2: Now. The clients are beginning to sue people.
1: That's
2: sue stylists. Yeah.
0: Mm. Okay.
1: Well, I'm going to tell you what I have seen.
0: Before you do that,
1: yeah.
0: Our other guest has arrived, Ms. Mona Sky, and the owner of Sky Salon Suites. We have Mona Sky on the line. Welcome, Mona.
3: Hey, everybody.
0: Let everyone know that you're the visionary entrepreneur that's helping beauty professionals build their business on their own by opening Sky Salon Suites at 9011 South Ashland.
3: Yes,
0: indeed. Certainly. So welcome.
3: Thank you.
0: Thank you for calling in. So what made you decide to open Sky Salon Suites?
3: I just felt like it was time. You know, it's time to give beauty professionals mm-hmm. a chance to kind of like explore, you know, other avenues outside of like downtown and the suburbs area. And I just felt like that would have been such a great location for people to come in, safe environment, ample parking, mm-hmm. very nice and clean, luxurious. So it was just overdue.
0: Absolutely. And in case you can't tell, Mona is a African-American woman who owns the Salon Suites. Is that the strip mall, right? Strip mall, a whole mall. So
3: Sky Plaza is Plaza is the actual strip mall. And then Sky Luxury Suites is one of the stores that is inside of the mall, yes.
0: As well as Solo Beauty Supply.
3: Yes,
0: absolutely.
3: For sure.
0: Absolutely. And, you know, I can kind of see where you definitely had the intention of creating a beautiful environment that salon professionals could work in that mirrored what they might have downtown, because the suites are beautiful. And I was hoping we would do a tour of the suites today, but I understand that, you know, some other things have to take place in front of that, so we're not able to do that. Maybe we'll be able to do that in the future, because I'm right next door, so I'm sure I'll be able to fit it in on one of the shows. But the suite is beautiful. So did you have a designer do that, or that all came from your creative mind?
3: Well, that's a good question. So some of it was my design, and then some of it, like, I went to like other suites and I kind of saw, you know, how they kind of like had their suites, and I just took some ideas and, you know, form Sky Luxury Suites all together. Yeah, incorporated other people's, you know, ideas that I felt like, you know, gave that luxury presence.
0: Okay, absolutely. So kind of explain to our listeners who may not understand how the salon suite model works.
3: Okay, so the model is very simple, very easy. I always tell all my suite owners, every suite that you have in here is like their own storefront. Mm-hmm. You know, you come and go as you please. You pretty much do whatever it is that you want to do. And you allow yourself that space, and you allow, you know, that privacy for your clients, you know, to be able to come and enjoy themselves and talk, mm-hmm. you know, just with you and them, you know, on a more personable basis. So I feel like the model in itself gives off, you have a suite in someone's facility, like your own storefront, you pay it every week, mm-hmm. and you pretty much, you know, you're growing. You're growing off of that. You're setting the foundation, you know, so if you want to go and get your own, you know, salon suite business, or if you want to go and, you know, mm-hmm. do something on your own outside mm-hmm. of, you know, just having a suite. So, yeah.
0: Okay. So I know with the salon suites, there usually comes some amenities with that.
3: Yes.
0: Can you talk about those at Sky Suites?
3: Yes. So we are responsible, the owners of the facility, for paying all of the utilities, the garbage, the sewer, the water, everything you mm-hmm. can pretty much think of. We pretty much take on your worries. Mm-hmm. So you don't have to worry about anything but coming in a suite, mm-hmm. generating money for your business, and that's it. You leave all your worries and cares to us when it comes to, you know, the Wi-Fi, the phone, mm-hmm. different things like that.
0: Okay. Awesome. So what are there currently suites available at Sky Suites?
3: Yes. Currently, we have just launched our new suites,
0: okay.
3: Where we have 5 brand new suites that are available. We are currently booked completely. Like, we have people on the waiting list for the main suites. But, yeah, we got the new suites we launched.
0: Yeah, and they're beautiful. Definitely, definitely a beautiful environment that would lend itself to a beautiful experience. And, you know, your door is always opening and closing all day. The sweet doors are always opening and closing. So, you know, it has really been a good partnership with Sky Suites and Solo Beauty Supply. All of the salon professionals support our business, and we do likewise. When, you know, customers come in looking for someone to do, you know, any hairstyle, we make sure we refer them to Salon Suites because there's someone in there that can do any type of style that they're looking for. And as well as nails. Am I correct in saying that? There's a nail person, nail tech, and a...
3: We don't have a nail tech anymore. On maternity leave. So, but we do have Tracy Nails. So, our mall is Sky Plaza. It's basically like a one-stop shop. And yes. I always tell people, even during the pandemic.
0: I said one-stop beauty journey.
3: Mm-hmm. Yeah, and I even tell people, even during the pandemic, you know, I feel like beauty itself is an essential business because when you look good, you feel good, you know? Mm-hmm. So I think that's very vital to everyone. It doesn't matter what age, what race, everyone wants to look good. Everybody wants to, you know, go to the beauty supply, get all their supplies. Everybody want to go and get their hair done, nails done. So yes, we are like one-stop shop, and it's beautiful. It's a beautiful thing.
0: Yeah, it is. And you know, that theme carries through no matter what. No matter what our economic times are, when we are in the economic slump, you know, or when the economy is good. Our hair and beauty is something that is foundational with us. And, you know, we're going to find a way to get it done.
3: Yes. Mm-hmm. I don't care if a girl is dead broke. They're going to get their hair done.
0: Yeah. Dr. Lakeshawn?
2: Just to add into that. If we're so determined now to get our hair and facial, eyelashes, eyebrows, and all that done, we need to be determined as a race of people to stick together and make this thing happen again. Mm-hmm. That's the determination that I'm looking for in my realm of the beauty industry. Again, I have been in this industry for a long, long time. I look young, thank you, but I've been here forever. I was actually in the transition of when the Asian or the Korean market came in and took it from us.
0: We were too. Absolutely. We were too.
2: So it's time for us to take it back.
1: What can you speak on, like, what happened? How did it happen?
2: In the early 70s, they came in, they were taking pictures of everything that we were doing, and including me. I was on stage for Isoplus. You know the dark blue can.
0: Right. Mm-hmm.
2: I launched Isoplus way back in the 70s. I launched that product not only in the United States but also overseas. They followed me, taking pictures of me and everything. I think, Nidra, I think you remember when I told you about the Asian guy taking picture of me with the wrap scarf. Mm-hmm. I created the wrap scarf back in the 70s.
0: Oh, wow.
2: I took a pair of stockings and I cut it and I put it around my model's head. 3 weeks later, it was on the market.
0: Wow.
2: So that goes to show you how fast they wanted to come and take what we had.
0: Mm-hmm.
2: We're genius people.
0: Mm-hmm.
2: I mean, we are very creative. Yeah. We're genius people.
0: Absolutely.
2: I don't understand why we have not made the decision to begin to stick together again.
0: And
2: we
0: need
2: to do it.
0: I think we're on the track right now.
2: We're beginning to do it now.
0: Yes, absolutely. Mona, is there anything else? I know you have a busy day, and I really appreciate you taking the time to call in and talk to our audience. Is there anything interested stylists need to know if they want to perhaps get a tour at Sky Salon Suites or contact you to like I said, book a tour and perhaps get a suite there. And also, while you're doing that, tell us about how to contact you or Sky Suites in terms of social media presence.
3: Okay, so yes. Phone number, if someone is interested in renting out a salon suite, would be 773 773-2271. Again, that number is 773-413. I'm sorry, you have to excuse me. Do you know, because I'm trying to get ready for tomorrow. We have a real big event in Chicago called She Hustle, the reunion. It's going to be major. So a reality show that we brought to Chicago. It's just turn up time, and I'm trying to stay focused. But
0: okay, well, you want to share that with our listeners?
3: Yes. So tomorrow, guys, if you guys are looking for something to do, make sure you come out to the She Hustle reality reunion show. It will be hosted by Yunti Tia. I'm sure a lot of your listeners already know who that is. Okay. It's going to be tomorrow.

0: We are like the top of the top. Yeah. So yes, definitely hit me up on Facebook, Mona Virtualist, mm-hmm. and I look forward to seeing you guys soon.
1: Okay, awesome.
2: Say the number again. Say the number again.
0: Yes, the phone number would be 773-343-2271.
1: And that's Sky Salon Suites.
0: Yep.
1: At 9011 South Ashland.
0: Yes, we are probably the top three salon suites in the entire Chicago area and surrounding suburbs, for sure. Come and explore. Take a tour, like Ms. Nidra was saying. It's awesome. Very beautiful environment. Very peaceful. Come in, make your money, and just have a ball at the same time.
1: Awesome, awesome, awesome. We're going to talk to Tracy about those fun times, because that's we want to hear some of those fun stories that happened.
0: Miss Tracy is the bomb. Like, I don't even think Sky Luxury Suites could survive without her. Oh, I really, nice. Really appreciate her. She is the bomb. She's been in the beauty industry for over 20 years, so she has a lot to offer.
1: Absolutely, absolutely. All right. Well, thank you, Miss Mona, again for joining us. And don't be a stranger. I hope you will join us again as a guest and call in. And please let everybody know.
2: Come to the brunch.
1: Oh, yeah. Yeah, we'll be having a brunch monthly. For the salon tour show. And she has graciously said that, you know, anything we need to host that, you know, the parking lot, you know, anything. She's a gracious landlord. So we really appreciate her. And she's always pushing her stylist to support Solo Beauty Supply. And actually, she's an example of that, because she's one of our biggest customers. So thank you again for everything.
0: Yes. Thank you guys for having me. Have a great day, guys.
1: You
0: bye-bye.
1: As well. Bye-bye.
2: Take care. Thank you.
1: Awesome. Awesome. Awesome. So, Tracy. I'm known for butchering names. Right. My apology.
3: I'm gonna make it easier to
1: my head, not my heart. Let's take this other caller, and then we can talk about whatever we want to talk about. Mm-hmm. We have Key on the line. Key,
4: yes,
1: you're live.
4: How y'all doing?
1: I'm okay.
2: Hello.
1: Are you? We're okay. Is that the ponytail kid?
3: Yes, that's the ponytail.
4: Yes, it is me.
1: Okay, that's our other guest on the live line. Welcome.
3: Don't forget to talk about your soul too, though. Now, don't forget to talk about those dresses.
1: Okay, because
4: I'm very
1: all you guys work in the Sky Salon Suite, so you know each other. So thank you for joining us. I know you as the Ponytail King because, you know, you buy huge amounts of ponytails from Solo Beauty Supply every week to service your clients and your customers. And I think that's your name on Instagram. But tell our listeners a little bit about who you are and what you do.
4: Hey, so I go by the name of Nicole Key, born and raised in Chicago. I'm 26, going on 27. I'm almost two-year official hairstylist. Okay. I have touched celebrities. I have traveled. I do a little everything also, so I'm a fashion designer. Been doing that since about 2017.
1: Okay.
4: So I got my hands and my feet in a little bit of everything.
1: Okay. And you're also located at Sky Suites, correct?
4: Sky Plaza Suites, yeah.
1: Okay. Dr. Lakeshawn?
2: What school did you go to? What school did you go to for fashion?
4: High school.
5: No, hair school.
2: No, for her. Well, what I'm saying as far as fashion.
4: Oh, everything that I do, I'm self-taught.
2: Oh, wow.
1: Okay.
2: All
1: right. So you said you do a little of everything, but I know customers seek you out because sometimes they get lost and they'll stop at the beauty supply and say, you know, I'm looking for the guy that, you know, does the ponytails. And I know that's one of your most popular styles, correct?
4: Yes.
1: And that's not just for the summer. That's pretty much year round, correct?
4: Yes. Okay. Throughout the whole year.
1: Yeah. So why do you think that ponytails are so popular, and when did that start? And that's the long ponytails, right?
4: Yeah, I feel that ponytails is popular because it's a quick style. It's very simple, very chic, very gloss, polished. And you don't go wrong with a ponytail. You can manage it yourself at home.
1: Mm-hmm. Last a long time.
3: Mm-hmm.
4: Dress
3: it up, dress it down.
1: Right, exactly. Okay, awesome. So tell our listeners how to contact you.
4: You can contact me via Instagram

0: at Cold Key with two underscores, Facebook, Keywon Brown. 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I have a website. It's masterbackcodekey.as.me.
1: Say that again. You were talking a little fast. Say that website again.
0: Master, M-A-S-T-E-R-E-D, by codekey, C-O-L-D-K-E, .as.me.
1: Okay, and that's how people can book appointments with you?
0: Yep. Okay. You can see everything that you need to know on the site.
1: Okay, excellent. Anything else you want to share?
2: Again for me.
1: Okay.
0: Say it again.
1: Dr. Lakeshawn wants the number again. Say the number again for me.
0: 602-688-4115.
2: All right, thank you.
1: And my last question is, what styles are popular this summer other than ponytails?
0: I would say quick weave. Miss Tracy, no, quick weave. I see Miss Tracy be throwing no quick weaves down when I'm looking over there.
3: Thank you, baby.
1: Okay, quick weaves.
0: And braids. Quick weaves, braids, sure. And okay. Ponytails.
1: Okay, mm-hmm. Okay, those are the top three. And I can pretty much attest to that by our sales, our hair sales. So, yeah, that sounds about right. Anything else you want to leave our listeners with this evening before you go?
0: Make sure they come support Sky Plaza Suites, all stylists, and also Solo Beauty Supply.
1: Oh, awesome.
0: Would not go wrong.
1: To Solo Beauty Supply and Sky Suites. All right.
0: Yes.
1: Thank you, Key. That's for joining us. And
0: thanks for having me. Have a good day.
1: And you as well. Bye-bye.
3: See you later, bye. Key.
1: Okay, awesome. So I'm just going, we only have a few minutes mm-hmm. left, so we're going to close it out. I want to remind our listeners, as we've done throughout the show, to support this show by sharing the word about the Hair Salon Tour Show on WVON to your stylist friends, to everyone, actually, that's interested in hair and the beauty industry, the beauty professional industry. 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This is, I think it's our third show, so we're new, but we will be here a while. 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
2: 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Come on in and, mm-hmm. you know, show us what you have. I'm challenging barbers right now. I'm challenging barbers. I get a lot of the beauty salons in. Now it's time for the barbers to step up to the plate.
1: Mm-hmm. Absolutely.
2: It's time. It's
1: yeah, we want to.
2: Also, on on June 27th, we have the legendary Mary Lane mm-hmm. Blues Singers. I'm inviting all of you guys to come out on 329 on 18th Street on that June 27th. Come support. I mean, we all trying to do this thing together, so
1: absolutely.
2: Come support her.
1: Absolutely. Yeah, the Hair Salon Tour Show is all about helping beauty professionals grow their careers. 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We do have a Facebook page. We're working on the web page, but we do have a web Facebook page, the Hair Salon Tour Show. 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And you can always reach out to us at Solo Beauty Supply, 773-591-1690 for WVON. 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So just Google it and we'll come up, and all of our contact information will come up as well. Tracy, Treacy, thank you for joining us.
4: And, thank you so much for having me.
1: Any final comments you want to leave our listeners with?
4: I do have a final comment. I have a couple. The very first one is, for those who are listening, if you want to get your hair done, please reach out at 773-209-4706. Right now, I'm running an $85 special for sew-ins. Do not think that I'm not doing closures and frontals for $85, so don't call me. It's a basic install. Also, I'm doing wigs, a wig special for $125. And also, for those who listening, if any of my clients are actually listening, I promise you guys that I will give away a free sew-in, and I will give it to the very first person who either text my phone or reach out on my Facebook page or my live and tell me how long I've been doing hair. If you were listening, I said it. Watched the show, I said it. So if you know how many years I've been doing hair, reach out to me and I got a free sew-in for you. Thank you guys. Thank you for having me.
1: Absolutely. So you're going to tell our listeners how to reach you again?
4: For sure. Reach me at 773-209-4706, or you also can find me on Booksy at Miss Treacy in the Shy, and Treacy is spelled T-R-E-E-C-Y. But yes, 773-209-4706. Come get those $85 sew-ins, those $125 wig installs. Let's go.
1: Let's go. Let's do it. Dr. Lakeshawn?
2: Well, I'm saying to you all, be prepared for this year. I got something happening November 1st. It's called a black tie. I'm going to be nominating different salons, barbershops, different hairstylists, awesome, different people in the industry for this event. I'm asking everybody to come and support that black tie event.
4: Where will it be?
2: That's going to be major for us.
4: What city?
2: That's going to be in Chicago.
4: What? Oh, I'm going sure.
2: I'm calling all my celebrity friends.
4: I'm so excited
2: to see if they can come and hang out with us.
4: Oh, that is awesome. Yeah, you need some help planning or whatever, definitely reach out to me. I love that idea.
2: I got you. Awesome. I need some teammates
1: always,
2: right now.
1: Exactly.
2: I need
1: for
2: some
1: sure.
2: teammates.
1: Awesome.
2: For sure.
1: So a special thank you to Mona Sky, Treacy, and Ponytail King for spending time with us today and sharing their journeys. 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Thank you for joining us on the Hair Salon Tour Show, where beauty professionals become business powerhouses. I'm Nidra Williams, your host, and we will be back next Saturday, 2 p.m. to 3 p.m. Central Standard Time. Have an awesome week.

0: The talk of Chicago and the voice of the nation is 1690 AM WVON Berwyn, Chicago. 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Happy 4th of July, celebrating 250 years of freedom, diversity, and the courage to keep perfecting our union.
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2: The Obama Presidential Center will release its next round of tickets on July 8th, covering visits through January 2027. Former President Barack Obama says the center is designed to inspire the next generation of leaders.
3: I hope this center will serve as an affirmation of just how special, how precious our democracy truly is.
2: The Obama Foundation is a nonprofit collaborator of the Black Information Network. A white Florida man, Sean Greer, has been sentenced to 73 years in prison for a 2021 hit and run that killed three black girls. Family members delivered emotional statements in court, with one grieving mother saying she will never forgive the driver for leaving the children to die. And Forrest Whitaker's acclaimed crime drama, Godfather of Harlem, will end with its fifth season. It will conclude with a two-hour series finale on MGM+. Get BIN News Now on demand 24/7 on the iHeartRadio app. Now back to Terry McCready.
4: President Trump's latest financial disclosure shows his investment accounts made 327 stock purchases a day before he announced his first tariff pause.
5: I don't know what they call it, closed accounts or something. You put your money in and that's it. I don't talk to them. They're big institutions and they run it.
4: None of the stock purchases had been disclosed before earlier this week. Despite a 45-day deadline to report financial transactions, the disclosure is fueling demands from both Republicans and Democrats for greater scrutiny of his financial interests. Trump's purchases of more than 300 stocks came on April 8th of last year before he backtracked on his aggressive tariff regime, pausing them for 90 days. The White House says neither the president nor his family have ever engaged, nor will ever engage, in conflicts of interest. Minnesota's Black Attorney General announcing the closure of his office's conviction review unit that looked into potential wrongful convictions. Keith Ellison attributes the decision to funding suspension by the Trump administration. The unit was created in 2020 and began accepting applications for case review in 2021. Ellison said it had received a $300,000 grant for its initial 2 years. The grant was renewed at $500,000 for 2 more years. Ellison says the Trump administration's DOJ denied the unit's application for extended renewal. Trump has targeted Democratic-governed Minnesota, seeking to freeze federal funding, along with an immigration crackdown that included deployment of thousands of federal agents to unleash deportation actions. Army General Christopher Donahue has relinquished command of U.S. Army Africa and Europe in Germany. This after he was unexpectedly removed by Defense Secretary Pete Hegseth last month. 56-year-old Donahue was considered a rising star in the Army after decades in the military special operations. He stepped down from his most recent role after 18 months. The former Army Ranger is regarded as the last soldier to leave Kabul during the 2021 withdrawal. He's being replaced by his Deputy Major General Christopher Norrie until President Trump names a successor. All right, Macy's is ready to delight the masses with their 4th of July fireworks show celebrating 250 years of America. Head of pyrotechnics, Gary Souza, is looking forward to dazzling crowds as this year also marks the 50th anniversary of the annual fireworks display.
6: The passion that comes out with how the fireworks blend with the music. And then when you add the iconic Brooklyn Bridge, and it just sort of unfolds in front of you, and it's just a wow.
4: The show begins at 8 p.m. tomorrow. Over the Hudson and East River, a total of 85,000 shells will be launched in addition to a new laser show from the Brooklyn Bridge. Stay informed, stay connected, and subscribe. 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
7: This is Rufus Williams. By Monday, the fireworks are over, the speeches have been made, the flags have been waved. But now comes a question nobody wants to answer. When America declared that all men are created equal, who was included and who was left out? Monday morning, we're taking the gloves off. Political strategist Amisha Cross joins me to cut through the political noise, the spin, and the headlines to tell you what's really happening in Washington and why Black America cannot afford to sit on the sidelines. Then, UCLA professor Robin G.D. Kelly challenges everything you've been taught about the Declaration of Independence. Was it America's greatest promise or its greatest contradiction? Nearly 250 years later, are we finally living those words or are we still chasing them? This isn't another feel-good 4th of July conversation. This is history, politics, race, power, and the future of America all in one morning. Don't miss it. Monday, 7 to 9 a.m. on The Morning Show with Rufus Williams, only on WVON. Because the truth doesn't come with fireworks, it comes with questions. It's Rufus Williams. The thrill of summer is finally here, which also means it'll be over before we know it. This fall,

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I don't celebrate a country that doesn't celebrate me. I don't celebrate a country that fails to see. I don't celebrate a country that thinks anything is right. I don't celebrate a country that does all its dirt at night. I don't celebrate a country. I celebrate me. I celebrate the life and love and liberty that I know because I fought for everything that I've got to show. I don't celebrate a country that wants to have fireworks and pomp and circumstance. I celebrate a life well lived and family and friends and things that develop community. That's where I stand. I'm here live in the studio. My name is Bruce Montgomery, and thank you for joining me on another edition of Bruce on Business. I'm here on the 4th of July to make sure that everyone under the sound of my voice knows that there are opportunities that they can have if they have a vision, if they have a passion, if they have a will and a determination, and they have a fight and a fearlessness that will never back away from the opportunity that God has placed in their soul. Thank you for being here on this Saturday afternoon. My name is Bruce Montgomery, and as I said, this is Bruce on Business. And I'm here each and every Saturday afternoon from 3 until 4, just an hour, but that's enough time for me to get it in and let you know that we are the builders. We build and grow and scale and develop and own and prosper because it is the Father's good pleasure to make sure that we experience the kingdom right here, right now. Hey, the city of Chicago's got some stuff going on, and there's stuff going on across all across this wonderful country. But we've got to pay attention, and we've got to have some accountability, and we've got to make sure that we speak up. And so I was talking just the other day with a family friend who said he wanted to sit down and write a letter about some things that he saw going on his side of town that he know didn't always go on that way. He said there was a time when people had some modicum of common sense. They had some degree of understanding right or wrong. They just didn't blow through red lights. They didn't turn from any direction. They didn't do 85 miles an hour on DuSable Lakeshore Drive. But some people are just thinking that, well, because there's lawlessness at the top, why should I pay attention to the rules of the road? Why should I do the things the way they're supposed to be done? Well, you know what? You were taught better. You were raised better. You know better, so you should do better. So I told this friend of mine, I said, you know what you need to do? You need to write that letter. And you need to be involved with public testimony. You need to make sure that your voice is heard and let anyone know within the sound of your voice that intelligence is still respected, appreciated, and alive and well. Some of us were raised to have consciousness, to have consideration, to have compassion, and to know how to do the right things, not only by us and our families and ourselves, but all within our care and keeping. Because if I'm responsible and I make sure that I'm doing the right thing, then my neighbor can know what goodness in reality looks like. Not in terms of some figurative activity. If there's a piece of paper on my neighbor's lawn and I walk right past it, no, I can pick it up. It's not beyond me to look out for some people in my neighborhood, in my community. And as we all do that, then that lifts up the entire community for everyone. So I'm here to hopefully encourage you to be one of those individuals who's about uplift, who's about change, who's about the belief that it may not work for everybody, but it's going to work for me because I'm going to make it work and I'm not going to stop until it does work. Work all the way through and all the way right. Hey, you know, the city of Chicago is hoping that you can connect to some of the opportunities that they're putting out here because some grants, you know, people call me all the time and say, you know, I'm trying to start this opportunity. I'm trying to acquire this building. I'm trying to expand what I'm doing. And I need some help. I need some support. I may need a grant or something that could help me do that. And the city of Chicago, under the leadership that we currently have, has put more money on the south and the west side than I believe any administration in the history of the city of Chicago. And they are still doing it. Programs like the Neighborhood Opportunity Fund and the SBIF and other programs are finding their way to smart entrepreneurs that are acquiring property, that are putting businesses in those properties, that are creating jobs in where they are needed most. And you can do the same thing. Go to chicago.gov.
Go to chicago.gov. Find out what the city is doing in the Department of Planning and Development. Find out what the city is doing in the Department of Procurement Services. Find out what the city is doing in the Department of Housing. And more importantly, find out what you can do in this city that you call home, that your parents and grandparents and great-grandparents helped to stabilize, to put the underpinnings of why everybody wants to come here right now. It's not because of anything other than the hard work, toil, labor, sweat, tears, blood that your parents, your grandparents, your cousins, your uncles, your aunties. You don't have to look beyond your own circumstance. And if it started with you, that's even better. Let you, they say about this, runs in my family. You know what it can do? It can keep running. It can stop with me because it starts when I say it starts. And it grows when I say it grows. And it succeeds when I say it succeeds. Be the difference maker that has come along to change your house, your block, your community, your street. You're the change maker. And guess what? Other change makers are going to gravitate to you because those of us out here fighting for change, we're going to make change happen. We are the change makers. We got now. Chicago Forward.

The one and only Edward Kennedy Duke Ellington. That's right. We've got the talent, we've got the vision, we've got the art, and we know that we are powerful people, and we have nothing to do but grow and scale and build that which we choose to build, create which that we choose to create. Let's be about that business and get it done. Hey, you know, July is going to continue a very active period of time where chambers of commerce, different organizations are getting together and connecting. Just this week, coming up on Wednesday, the Illinois Legislative Black Caucus Foundation is going to have their annual golf outing at Harborside. That's going to be on Wednesday. And then the next day, they're going to be disseminating thousands of dollars in scholarships, because the money that they raise at the Illinois Black Caucus Foundation goes directly to scholarships and to providing much needed support for the up and coming talent that is in our community, going to colleges and universities across this country, majoring in law, majoring in business, majoring in science, majoring in all of the things that we want to see our young people succeed in and proceed to, again, take the reins. We need new, young, fresh, prosperous leadership. And it's so good to see the Illinois Legislative Black Caucus Foundation under the direction of Dr. Tiffany Hightower. She is doing the good work and making sure that it happens. I hope to see you this Wednesday at the Black Caucus golf outing. It's going to be out at Harborside. I'm going to be hanging out in the clubhouse. That's about all I got going on, but that's enough, because I support this good work and I support the scholarships that that organization provides. Also, on Thursday, July 9th, one of these great chambers that's really doing all it can do to make sure that our businesses are connected to resources is an organization that serves the far side of Chicago, Flossmoor, Olympia Fields, Madison, all of those great towns and suburbs out in that particular area. I'm talking about Chamber 57. Chamber 57 is doing it. And on Thursday, July 9th, Chamber 57 is doing a free workshop all about what's so critical right now is getting the message out about your business to the people that need to hear it most. And that is your target market. You know, what is your customer journey? What is your brand identity? How do you separate who's out there that's just kicking tires and who's looking for you right now and wants to do business with you? That's all called marketing. And marketing that matters is the workshop that Chamber 57 has brought together. If you go to, you certainly go to chamber57.org. You go to Chamber 57, that's Chamber 57, the number 57, chamber57.org, and you can see what Chamber 57 is up to. You can also go to our community page. We try and make sure that you are aware of good opportunities to network. You know, in all this time of AI and online and digital marketing, nothing beats relationships that have stood the test of time. You know, when you know people and people know you, you do good things, you do work, you collaborate, you do deals together. Those bonds cannot be interrupted because one platform or another doesn't want to make sure that you connect. Connect to people that get to know some people out here. And the reason I'm always talking about events and opportunities is because I want people to break the chain, break the mold, get in the same room, shake that hand, pull out that phone, pull up that QR card, exchange that bin card, but more importantly, follow up and follow through. If you go to our Facebook community page, facebook.com/groups/ChicagoESP. That will bring you to the Entrepreneur Success Program page. You will see a number of bright, talented, shining faces holding up their certificate of completion that completed the entrepreneurial training program delivered by Operation Hope years ago. And I'm happy to say that almost everyone in that picture is up and running and operating and succeeding in their dream of moving their business forward today. So when you start on a journey of entrepreneurship and business building and you connect with like minds, there's nothing you can't do. There's no reason for you to stop and fall off the horse. You may get knocked down, but you don't have to stay down. You can get up and keep it going. So go to that page and see what's going on. Good things are happening all across this city. In fact, in July,
there's a unique activity coming to this entire city made up of a number of events, and it's called Chicago Tech Week. Chicago Tech Week. And Chicago Tech Week, July 20th through July 26th, has got a number of events all balled into one. It's going to be Chicago Climate Week, July 18th through 25, where Chicago Climate Week is a distributed, community-organized experience focused on climate action and innovation. 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You'll see Aspen Ideas Climate Chicago. This is the Aspen Institute bringing their roadshow to Chicago, talking about the Chicago Climate Core. You know, certainly in this last week, we saw what it was like when those temperatures got up into the three figures. And that put a huge strain on our power infrastructure. And so people might not want to admit that climate impacts the economy, but you know better because you've been trained better, you've been schooled better, and you work and understand what it's all about. And you've seen those energy bills come through, and those that have figured out a way to cut those energy bills through energy efficient strategies, solar alternative solutions. Some folks have cut their energy bill on their home and their businesses down to practically nothing because they're listening and learning and adopting and strategizing and putting solutions in place. And we have people in our community that understand how to put these solutions to work. They understand how to install solar. They understand how to have battery backup. They understand how to cut energy costs. And a lot of the buildings that are being built by the best and the brightest in our community, engineers, architects, general contractors, these buildings are more efficient than anything that's ever been built previously. Some great companies out here doing this work. Guess what? Chicago Tech Week also includes Chicago Sports Tech Week, July 20th through July 23rd. This is Chicago Sports Tech Week, brings together leaders across sports, technology, startups, media, fashion, investment, and culture. This week will include marquee events, including a startup pitch competition, a sports tech fashion show, a day dedicated to women's sports and programming designed to showcase the future of the sports industry in Chicago. Don't get it twisted. Sports is a economic driver. You know, you see what's going on over on the west side surrounding the Chicago Stadium, a multi-year, multi-billion dollar project. I think they call it, 1901 or something like that. It's gonna transform the entire west side over by the Chicago Center, the United Center, Malcolm X College, all of those places, all of those parking lots over there. They say, hey, this is too valuable just to be parking lots. We've got to build some hotels. We've got to build some housing. We've got to build some business facilities. And Chicago sports is driving our economy. Look at what's going on at the World Cup. And look at what the mayor announced with the 78, bringing world-class soccer to that undeveloped parcel on Chicago that has sat vacant for generations is sat vacant. And now that's going to be brought back because of the power of sports. So I don't care whether it's high school sports in Chicago or college sports or intramural extra league activities. All of these things generate revenue, talent, growth, prosperity, health related services, sports medicine, sports tech. For recovery and sustainability. And we've got innovators that are creating new solutions and products in these areas. And these are the great companies that are going to put hundreds of people to work in good paying jobs. So again, don't turn your head away from Sports Tech Week or Chicago Climate Week or Aspen Climate Chicago. And again, that's just the tip of the iceberg of Chicago Tech Week. Go to that website, gotechchicago.com. There are going to be some events at Kennedy King College. There's going to be some events all around town, many of which are free.
And they need to be free. And we need to make sure that we are wherever we want to be. Find a way to go. Find a way to what? Get in where you fit in and be a part of a new paradigm around solutions, leveraging technology across a broad set of skill sets. And get the young people involved, too. People want to talk about the challenges that our young people are facing, and yet they represent the future and they represent the now because they are the first generation that grew up literally with technology from day one. So they understand moving and grooving and using different apps and coding and taking advantage of AI and doing all these different kinds of things in cybersecurity and these kinds of areas. We must challenge the status quo that's not bringing the good effect, good, like my friend said the other day, head of household revenues. You know, the kinds of things that help you pay a mortgage, that send your kids to school, that pay for a couple of cars in the driveway. That's the kind of and you know what? Instead of just trading your time for dollars, you can own your future. You know, you can have multiple revenue streams. So get your teens involved with Teen Tech. In fact, I'm looking here, and on Thursday, July 23rd, Best Buy is sponsoring a Teen Tech Center grand opening. That's part of this Chicago Tech Week. So a lot going on in Chicago during Chicago Tech Week is coming up. And more stuff is coming to Chicago because, again, the NAACP will be in town with their annual convention. We're waiting to hear what that agenda is going to be. We're waiting to hear how it's going to leverage and have some impact here in the local community. And maybe in the next week or two prior to the convention or even during the convention, I'm going to reach out to folks from the South and the West Side branch of the NAACP and find out how is this national conference going to change and impact the landscape from a business and economic perspective. What's the agenda that this 100-some-odd-year-old organization is doing to make sure that there is inclusive economic opportunity in our community? Also coming up in this month of July is, of course, the wonderful organization that always keeps it moving. I'm talking about the Chatham Business Association. They will be having their regular second Tuesday of every month, a wonderful breakfast meeting, and this Tuesday, July 14th. See, I'm giving you plenty of time. I'm not telling you about something you can't put on your calendar tomorrow. I'm talking about something you can put on your calendar this entire month of July. Tuesday, July 14th will be the breakfast meeting, bright and sharp, 9 a.m. You get a nice hot breakfast, and you'll also get some hot information from the city of Chicago because Nadia Torrance, the deputy procurement officer from the city, will be there at the Tuesday breakfast meeting of the Chatham Business Association. Go to CBA Works. That's CBA Works. 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You'll pull down the events tab and you'll register. That is Tuesday, July 14th. The city of Chicago will be there. And there's going to be a special announcement made at that meeting regarding a program that's going to kick off to especially assist any of our businesses in our community that are struggling to be successful in the contract and procurement area. If you are trying to get business from the county, from the city, CTA, RTA, Metra, Chicago Minority, Chicago Metropolitan Water Reclamation District, all of these government agencies right here in our midst, all have procurement and buying requirements. But, you know, sometimes you need technical assistance on, okay, I hear you, but how do I get started? What can be the first couple of steps I can take to win and get some profitable business that can allow me to start to build up my chops so I can grow and scale from there? Well, that's going to be announced on that day, what this new initiative will be. Chatham Business Association will be involved. Some of our senior elected officials will be involved. Some resource organizations are going to be involved. So you want to be at the Chatham Business Association breakfast meeting on Tuesday, July 14th. That's going to be 8331 South Stewart. That is the new Urban League Entrepreneurship and Innovation Building. Right there on what used to be part of the old Walmart facility, that building, the brand new building that's right out in front of the old store.
That's now the Urban League Entrepreneurship Center. And we're going to meet there and have a wonderful time that morning. So Tuesday, July 14th, register, be in the house, www.cbaworks.org. And like I say each and every week, I want to help you. I want to help you specifically. And if you want to get any question answered that will support and help your business grow and prosper and connect to resources, all you got to do is text your name and email address to 312-725-8601. That's 312-725-8601. You can text me your name and information, and I will make sure that you text your name and email address. And I'll make sure that you get on our list. If you want to receive the notes from today's show, you can receive that. If you want to get some free tickets to some of the upcoming events, you can get that. If you want to know about some upcoming grant opportunities, you can get that information. All you got to do is text me, 312-725-8601, 312-725-8601. Text your name and email address. I will send you the notes from today's show, which includes nothing but opportunities to help and support your business endeavors. That's what we're celebrating here on this 4th of July, being prosperous, being successful, growing and scaling businesses so that we have time to be with our families, be with our friends, and live the life well lived.

0: All right. That's my man, Cahill. Cahill El-Zubar, America the Beautiful. I tell you, we got a different way of looking at things. We got a different way of doing things. We got a different way of making things happen. And you know what? We can't do anything but lose. All we do is win. You know, Tuesday, July 21st, 16th Ward is going to be hosting a citywide vendor fair. It's going to be at Kennedy King College at 10 a.m. to 2 p.m. on Tuesday, July 21st. Look, I'll keep your calendar busy. You want to put your dance card together, you better listen to your boy. I'll make sure that you are out where things can happen. On Tuesday, July 21st, this 16th Ward Vendor Fair is bringing the city and local government agencies and small business resources out to us. You have to go downtown. You go right on 63rd and Halstead. This community event will showcase many government agencies that are looking to do business with small businesses. It's going to be small business resources there to help you take advantage of programs to grow and expand your business and hire and train and skill up people in how you need them to be skilled so they could best serve your business. Community organizations offering capacity building and business development support services like our Chambers of Commerce, our CDCs, Community Development Corporations. They're all going to be there one-stop shopping, 10 a.m. to 2 p.m. I give a shout-out to the 16th Ward Alderman. She has put this thing together. But again, it's not just for the 16th Ward. It's whoever walks in the front door and says, look, I'm here to be well-served in this city I call home. And so all you have to do is show up at Kennedy King College. You can register. Go to chi.gov/16thward, the number 16THWARD, fair. See chi.gov/16thward fair. And of course, you can find the link on our Facebook community page at www.facebook.com/groups/ChicagoESP. And like I say all the time, I will send my list to you. A lot of people get it in their inbox. You might as well get it in your inbox. 312-725-8601. Text your name and email address, and it is on the way to you as soon as I can get off the air. Tell these folks, don't be calling me while I'm on the air. I can't type and call and talk and do everything. Give me a chance at least to get back to my desk so I can hit you up. Hey, I got somebody on the live line calling in. Ron says he's got a question for his guy. What's up, Ron?
1: Well, you know what? Well, happy Independence Day. But first of all, can I tell you, I've been listening to this station a long time.
0: Yes.
1: The one thing that disturbs me the most, what you were talking about. There's a show that comes on Saturday morning. I think the Illinois Contractors. We hear the same talk. You know, a young man reached out to me and said, hey, Ron, trying to get into some contract work. Reach out to Eddie Reed. He didn't do anything to help the young man. This is, y'all keep talking the same nonsense. Y'all get together and have fun. We have more black electricity. The last person that did anything for black people getting contract was Lou Palmer. Okay? I've been around that long. The rest of y'all just talking the same thing. Not getting any done. We have the fewest contract, fewest job. I just happened to turn the radio on today. I don't even listen to this nonsense anymore. And you have more black electors. Oh, we gonna be there. Yeah, y'all gonna have some fun. Go home and leave with nothing. Quit playing games with black people. You have no power because you keep voting for the Democrat Party and the politicians that give you nothing. So it's sickening.
0: Well, you know what, Ron? First of all, I'm glad that you're paying attention. First of all, I'm glad that you're here. And second of all, I'm glad that you call me, because obviously you don't know me. So you don't know who I am and what I do. And what I do on this show, I do for free. I don't pay anybody. Nobody pays me. And anybody that knows me know that you can meet me. You can meet me. I'll go meet you anywhere you want to meet. And you know what? Hey, wait just a second. Now, I hear what you're saying.
1: And
0: you got a right to make the statements you're making, because you are absolutely correct. We have goofed around and messed around and allowed things to go the wrong direction. But you know what we try to do each and every day here on this show is to make sure that you get the direct information you can use to do a different thing. You know what? You know, I know you know, because insanity is what? Insanity is what? Doing the same thing over and over and expecting a different result. You know what you got to do? You got to change what you're doing. You got to change what you're doing. So I agree with you. I'm not up for the same old okey-doke. That's not why I'm here. And I'm not here no long time. This ain't no long 6-hour show where you can call in and get it off your chest. No, which I tell you what you can do. If you got somebody that needs something, you got somebody trying to do something, you can do the same thing I just said before you call. The number is 312-725-8601. Text me your name and email address. We'll get it together. You understand that?
1: Please do. So people that know me, you say, I don't know you. I know there's a gentleman who's out in the community, up a little bit there, all in the door to kill me. First, he said, Ron, people don't know what you did and fought for people. So I'm going to leave that alone. No,
0: you deserve respect. No, wait.
1: So I listened to you.
0: You
1: so
0: did.
1: I
0: Go
1: was
0: on.
1: Sitting in the front of my house.
0: Yes.
1: And I'm retired. So I look out my window and see work done in the streets. Not a black person working.
0: What ward are you in?
1: Eighth Ward, Michelle Harris. They know me. So I called. I said, what's up with this? Now, I didn't have to do that. I've never even worked in that field. So the guy called me. His name escapes me right now. He said, they know me. He said, Ron, okay, well, can I show you? Can I come over there? Yeah, I'm going to show you some projects that black people are working on. And guess what? See, I didn't have to do that.
0: No, but you did the right thing. I appreciate that. I appreciate that.
1: So what I'm saying, so I don't need people to question me. More people know me.
0: Well, I'm great. Good.
1: And so that's why I feel if I can speak out.
0: Yes, you can.
1: And he told me. And did he show you the projects?
0: Did he show you?
1: Black people are dumb. You keep voting.
0: No, you're not. You're not dumb. Everything you're saying makes sense. You're not dumb. So if you're not dumb, other people just like you.
1: Why do we keep voting for the same policy, the same party? They gonna vote for the same governor. And you're not going to. I remember.
0: But when people do.
1: You came on and what? Said, you're not getting anything from the state. You're not getting anything from the state. And guess what, black folks? Hey, this is what.
0: Look, Ron.

0: saying. And your feelings and understanding and your eyes aren't lying to you, because you look out the window and you see what you see. So then the only way it's going to change is if you keep speaking out, keep pulling a coat, keep telling somebody, tomorrow we can make a different decision and go in a different direction.
1: But why are you all afraid to call out the Democrat officials that we keep electing? Huh? That's easy.
0: Well, you know what? Like I say,
1: why do I have to do that?
0: No, you don't have to do it by yourself, Ron. You don't have to do it. But again, thanks for calling. You don't have to do it by yourself. And I know you aren't doing it by yourself. Other people feel as passionately and as committed as you feel. And we want change right now. That's exactly why we do this show. Thanks for calling. Talk to you next time. Hey, Ron is right. You know, you can't do them the same thing any kind of way and expect it's just going to automatically change. You got to do the work. And you've got to hold people's feet to the fire and hold and have some level of accountability. Sometimes the folks that are getting the most done are not the ones making the most noise. It's people that are quietly and effectively and efficiently. We've got some young developers out here that are, you know, building small properties, not necessarily 50-story buildings and, you know, getting a lot of fanfare and a lot of government support. They're doing it with blood, sweat, and tears and getting it done. And when people walk in the front door of their properties, they're like, wow. That's right. Some young people are doing that. I know some brothers that took a building over on 73rd and Jeffrey, it might have been. And they were the general contractors. They did all of the labor in the building. They trained young people as they were doing labor. They brought some young folks in and trained them on some skills quietly. They weren't trying to be in the press. They weren't trying to get a lot of news. They weren't spending a lot of time, as Ron said, begging politicians. They just went and did the work. They just went and did the work. That's what we're talking about here at Bruce on Business. We are talking about people that are quietly, skillfully, not putting an over amount of abundance on political solutions, because politics won't get it done. We've got to do the work efficiently. Ron, thanks for calling. I appreciate it. Hey, we're going to keep it rolling.

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Hey, if you live in the South Lawndale or Washington Park communities, the Department of Planning and Development Small Business Improvement Fund, the SBIF, applications are open right now in July for businesses in those communities. And this can really help a small business. It's called the Small Business Improvement Fund. It reimburses. It's a reimbursement grant for the permanent building improvement.

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That stands for the Small Business Improvement Fund. 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And this is a program that this grant program, participants can receive grants to cover between 30% and 90% of the cost of remodeling work, with a maximum grant of $150,000 for commercial properties and $250,000 for industrial properties. Now, this program is administered by a nonprofit organization called Summer Core. That's SOMERCOR. And if you go to summercore.com, you'll find out about this and many, many other programs that are available to businesses. And, you know, I tell businesses all the time that every business, I don't care what kind of business it is, I don't care whether it's a consulting business, public relations, advertising, coding, AI, whoever you are, and you have your business plan and you have your marketing plan, you should also have a real estate plan. You should have a infrastructure plan. You know, you should have something that is building assets. One of the benefits of having a business is that you can build wealth. And one of the ways you build wealth is through physical property. And not only can that property help you build assets, it can also keep money flowing and growing in your business, because so much of what you can do from a tax strategy, tax avoidance, is putting what you would normally pay in taxes, put that into a property, put that into something that gives you some of the write-offs you won't get otherwise. And so listen to Summer Core, find out what this organization is doing. Tell them that, hey, you know, it's about time my business had a real estate strategy, and I want to start investing and owning and doing some things. And you'll find out that this will jetstart your wealth creation. That you know, making a decision to have a business was a great decision. But then there are more decisions you have to make after starting a business and running a business that allows you to benefit from that business and is the reason you started it in the first place. And so you got to have a real estate strategy, a tax strategy, an investment strategy, so that as the years of your business doing that growth, you can put some of that money into asset building activities, and over the years find yourself really sitting pretty. So that's a SBIF program, chicago.gov/SBIF, and I believe they're going to have a couple of webinars to walk you through that process. You need to know about it. Also, this year, there's going to be for my Latinx brothers and sisters, the fourth annual Latina Economic Summit will be Thursday, July 23rd. It's going to be at East Aurora High School in Aurora, Illinois. Last year, I think it was out at one of the community colleges on the southwest side of Chicago, Moraine Valley. I was there for that. This year is going to be in Aurora. And the Illinois Department of Commerce and Economic Opportunity, they set it all out. And so this is a great opportunity for any business to find out about resources and support, what kind of programs the state has, what kind of programs the local municipality have, what kind of things are dealing with effective business development and small business contracting. I'm sure our friends from the Small Business Development Center and Apex Accelerator will be there as well. Wonderful event last year. I know it's going to be a great event this year. The fourth annual Latina Economic Summit at East Aurora High School on Thursday, July 23rd, from 9:30 a.m. to 1 p.m. It is free. The tickets are on Eventbrite, and you can find out about that and be in the room. You know, I've been talking a lot about
this issue that I think is an important issue. And again, Ron made a very good point when he talks about who's working on these projects in our community. You know, Ron and I both can probably remember when schools like CVS High School and Dunbar High School and Westinghouse and Washburn Trade School were busting at the seams. And of course, resources were pulled out of those places and cutting off the pipeline of people getting into good paying, good skilled trades oriented jobs. Well, now the Lowe's Foundation plans to expand a $250 million investment to train 250,000 tradespeople over the next decade, increasing skilled trades workforce commitment fivefold. Lowe's Foundation is doing this. The people that own Facebook, Meta, they're doing this because you can't build all the stuff that we need to build in this country, roads, highways, data centers. You can't do it without skilled labor. But we don't have the skilled labor because we have not invested in the skilled labor. And so we need to bring the quality trades, education, mentoring, apprenticeship programs. This needs to be an effort at a CVS high school, at a Simeon high school, at a Dunbar vocational high school. And guess what it is? And we need to encourage and find, you know, those young people at those schools, they can build houses. They can build many data centers. They can build, design, engineer, architect, understand all that stuff from soup to nuts so that when they're coming out of that experience, they don't have to end up with a lot of college debt. They can end up with a lot of bankroll in their pocket because there's so many places that are scrambling because we don't have the skilled trades people we need. And now we've got companies recognizing that they've got to make that investment, but we've got to stand up and make sure that these institutions in our community have those skilled trades. If you're looking for carpentry work, electrical work, roofing work, plumbing work, that all should be something that we can source and identify. We've got too many great people that have been involved with these industries too long not to understand how to make this work to our advantage. So let's make sure that we are having these resources come into our institutions as long as these buildings are standing. Kennedy King College. I remember when Kennedy King College used to have auto repair, HVAC, air conditioning, architecture, drafting, printing, all these kinds of skills, trades that can get lead in wonderful ways and need to lead in those wonderful ways again because we are demanding, we're holding accountable these organizations, whoever is in charge, that we'd say, hey, if it's going to be in our community, it's going to be done right. And just like they're doing at Olive Harvey College and others, they're bringing modern trades programs that are short paths to very good paying job opportunities and good business opportunities because we are, in fact, paying attention. So let's make sure that we continue to pay attention and focus on these opportunities long term. I want you to continue to support and advocate. A good friend of mine produced a book. It's called Project 2030. We all know about these other projects and who ran them and who's what they do. Hey, guess what? We've got a Project 2030. It's called The Agenda for Black America. The author is one Sean T. Long, and the foreword is by another wonderful brother, Clayton Harris III. Project 2030 is The Agenda for Black America is more than a book. It's a blueprint for transformation. We need a blueprint just like anybody else needs a blueprint. If you're going to build something, you need to build from a plan. Get a hold of this book, Project 2030, The Agenda for Black America, author Sean T. Long, forward by Clayton Harris III. Get it out at the Book Joint. I know they got them. That's a wonderful black bookstore on the south side of Chicago. There are a number of other wonderful black bookstores throughout the city. Let's read. Let's discuss. Let's collaborate. Let's lock arms. Let's do this work. Let's get a different outcome because we're going to put in different work. We're going to make different decisions, better choices, and we're going to build, construct, grow, scale, and win. We're not going to be in this game to be slapped around and play some crazy games. We're in this game because we have every intention of going out on top. Keep up with what's going on here at Bruce on Business. My name is Bruce Montgomery. Text me for getting a copy of today's hit list from the show.
312-725-8601. Text me your name and email address. I'll send you the notes from today's show. Of course, I didn't get into everything, but I want to make sure you got everything. Go to our Facebook community page at www.facebook.com/groups/ChicagoESP. Play that music, son. Let's get up out of here and have a good rest of our fourth day. I know somewhere, somebody's got something good to eat and good to drink for me. And I'm on my way there right now. Hey, peace, love, appreciate everything. You know, we're all good because it's all God. And we know that God is in the blessing business. And we are in business with God. See you next week.

0: Happy Independence Day, celebrating 250 years of our big, beautiful, complicated nation that nearly 50 million African Americans call home.
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3: The Obama Presidential Center will release its next round of tickets on July 8th, covering visits through January 2027. Former President Barack Obama says the center is designed to inspire the next generation of leaders.
4: I hope this center will serve as an affirmation of just how special, how precious our democracy truly is.
3: The Obama Foundation is a nonprofit collaborator of the Black Information Network. A white Florida man, Sean Greer, has been sentenced to 73 years in prison for a 2021 hit and run that killed three black girls. Family members delivered emotional statements in court, with one grieving mother saying she will never forgive the driver for leaving the children to die. And Forest Whitaker's acclaimed crime drama, Godfather of Harlem, will end with its fifth season. It will conclude with a two-hour series finale on MGM+. Get BIN News Now on demand 24/7 on the iHeartRadio app. Now back to Terry McCready.
5: President Trump's latest financial disclosure shows his investment accounts made 327 stock purchases a day before he announced his first tariff pause.
6: I don't know what they call closed accounts or something. You put your money in and that's it. I don't talk to them. They're big institutions and they run it.
5: None of the stock purchases had been disclosed before earlier this week. Despite a 45-day deadline to report financial transactions, the disclosure is fueling demands from both Republicans and Democrats for greater scrutiny of his financial interests. Trump's purchases of more than 300 stocks came on April 8th of last year before he backtracked on his aggressive tariff regime, pausing them for 90 days. The White House says neither the president nor his family have ever engaged, nor will ever engage, in conflicts of interest. Minnesota's Black Attorney General announcing the closure of his office's conviction review unit that looked into potential wrongful convictions. Keith Ellison attributes the decision to funding suspension by the Trump administration. The unit was created in 2020 and began accepting applications for case review in 2021. Ellison said it had received a $300,000 grant for its initial 2 years. The grant was renewed at $500,000 for two more years. Ellison says the Trump administration's DOJ denied the unit's application for extended renewal. Trump has targeted Democratic-governed Minnesota, seeking to freeze federal funding, along with an immigration crackdown that included deployment of thousands of federal agents to unleash deportation actions. Army General Christopher Donahue has relinquished command of U.S. Army Africa and Europe in Germany. This after he was unexpectedly removed by Defense Secretary Pete Hegseth last month. 56-year-old Donahue was considered a rising star in the Army after decades in the military special operations. He stepped down from his most recent role after 18 months. The former Army Ranger is regarded as the last soldier to leave Kabul during the 2021 withdrawal. He's being replaced by his Deputy Major General Christopher Norrie until President Trump names a successor. All right, Macy's is ready to delight the masses with their 4th of July fireworks show celebrating 250 years of America. Head of pyrotechnics, Gary Souza, is looking forward to dazzling crowds as this year also marks the 50th anniversary of the annual fireworks display.
7: The passion that comes out with how the fireworks blend with the music, and then when you add the iconic Brooklyn Bridge, and it just sort of unfolds in front of you, and just a wow.
5: The show begins at 8 p.m. tomorrow. Over the Hudson and East River, a total of 85,000 shells will be launched in addition to a new laser show from the Brooklyn Bridge. Stay informed, stay connected, and subscribe. 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

0: Happy 4th of July, celebrating 250 years of freedom, diversity, and the courage to keep perfecting our union. 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
1: This is Rufus Williams. By Monday, the fireworks are over, the speeches have been made, the flags have been waved. But now comes a question nobody wants to answer. When America declared that all men are created equal, who was included and who was left out? Monday morning, we're taking the gloves off. Political strategist Amisha Cross joins me to cut through the political noise, the spin, and the headlines to tell you what's really happening in Washington and why Black America cannot afford to sit on the sidelines. Then, UCLA professor Robin G.D. Kelly challenges everything you've been taught about the Declaration of Independence. Was it America's greatest promise or its greatest contradiction? Nearly 250 years later, are we finally living those words or are we still chasing them? This isn't another feel-good 4th of July conversation. This is history, politics, race, power, and the future of America all in one morning. Don't miss it. Monday, 7 to 9 a.m. on The Morning Show with Rufus Williams, only on WVON. Because the truth doesn't come with fireworks, it comes with questions.
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1: 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No phone calls will be taken.
15: For many Chicagoans, the Obama Presidential Center is a place of history, hope, and inspiration. But for one mother, it is also a place where the memory of her daughter now lives on. In 2013, 15-year-old Hadiyah Pendleton captured the nation's attention after performing at President Obama's second inauguration and then tragically losing her life to gun violence just days later. Today, her legacy continues through the Hadiyah Pendleton Atrium at the Obama Presidential Center, a space dedicated to her memory and the promise of a young woman's life that was cut too short too soon. Joining us is Hadiyah's mother, Cleopatra Cowley. Cleopatra, thank you so much for being here and continuing to turn the unimaginable pain into purpose.
16: Thank you, LaDonna, for having me. It's an honor.
15: Of course, of course. You know, Miss Cleopatra, you recently visited the Hadiyah Pendleton Atrium at the Obama Presidential Center.
16: Yes.
15: What was going through your mind as you stood in a space that now carries your daughter's name?
16: Even now, as you bring it up, like, there's this huge smile on my face. I'm just so honored to have done work meaningful in the light of my daughter. It was very hard work, you know, in the space of gun violence, given the nature of how she was taken from us. But standing in that space, it just felt like all the work was worth it, that so many futures are going to be created in that space, relationships built in that space. And, you know, it's just, it's never ending. It's just so much. I'm like, just, I'm overwhelmed with, I'm just overwhelmed at the moment, just speaking about it.
15: I love that. When you first learned that President and Mrs. Obama wanted to honor Hadiyah in this way, what was your reaction?
16: Oh my goodness. So there's a photo out there somewhere that someone captured. I didn't even know they were in the space to take the photo. My hands went up. And my heart just like melted. I was like, what? Hadiyah? Like, and she's like, yeah, it's going to be, you know, at that time, it was going to be called the Hadiyah Pendleton Winter Garden. And I was like, what? She says, yes, we would like to honor Hadiyah in this way. And I said, I'm still in awe of it. It's such an honor to know that, you know, one of my primary concerns was, you know, no one forgetting, because my daughter did not deserve the demise that she was met with. She wasn't that type of person. She wasn't in the street like that. You know, she was all about relationships, building relationships, diversity in relationships, and wanting the best for all her friends and family members. So it's such an honor.
15: You know, I was thinking in terms of like everything that you just said and learning that not just is she being honored, but that they remembered.
16: Yes.
15: You know, they've been through so much in two Ooh. Presidential terms.
16: Yes.
15: And to come back, and I don't want to minimize any of this by saying little old me, right?
16: Mm-hmm.
15: So, and they made this a true highlight of someone who we have publicly known to lose her life prematurely. Mm-hmm. And they said, you know what? We still remember Hadiyah Pendleton. As a mother, is it difficult to balance the pride of seeing Hadiyah remembered with the pain of knowing why she is being remembered?
16: You know, In that regard, no, it is not. She's being remembered for who she was, the light that she was, and the fact that her mom was relentless. I could not sit down and do nothing after that happened. And as I became more familiar with the community of survivors and, you know, realizing that from my daughter's ashes came my gift of communication, and to be able to bring people into what it is like to be a member of the survivor community, and for them to respect it, for there to be a movement created behind it called Wear Orange, and for those who have not been directly affected to become active and care differently, if not more, about the effect that gun violence has on, you know, families, you know, it's all worth it.
15: Mm-hmm. You know, I know that if she was standing there, and we can feel her presence, really.
16: Mm-hmm.
15: What do you think she would say if she could see thousands of visitors walking through a space named in her honor every single year?
16: She would be in awe. You know, what pops top of mind is YOLO. She used to say it all the time. You only live once. And I think for her name to live on, I think she would be absolutely honored.
15: Mm. Many people know Hadia's story,
16: mm-hmm.
15: but they don't know Hadia.
16: Right.
15: Tell us about the daughter behind the headlines. What made her special? And you kind of alluded to it earlier, but what made her really special?
16: Hadia had a way of making you feel like you were the most important person in her life. She knew how to be present. She knew how to listen. She made almost every decision with her whole heart. And to know her was to love her. And the reason why there was such a reaction to her death, because all that she had encountered, she hadn't slighted. And so knowing that she was an avid reader, she was super smart. She was just a ray of sunshine if you were around her. And I'm not saying it biasly as her mother. I'm saying it because other people have walked up to me and said it to me. You know, we came from a community of people raising each other's children. And there was a whole cohort of us that, you know, followed our children's educational path from kindergarten, I think it was kindergarten or first, second grade, you know, all the way through eighth until, you know, they started splitting up, going to various high schools. You know, we had our kids in various activities. So, you know, you just meet different cohorts of people from being active, and then having all those people come together and talk about, you know, the significance of your daughter and the way she showed up when I was not around or her father was not around, you know, was as the light that she was when we were. So
15: I can feel the emotion, you know, and rightfully so, you know, just because her life, and by her, I mean Hadia, I'm going to say her name as many times as I can.
16: Thank you.
15: Hadia's life became a symbol in the fight against gun violence.
16: Yes.
15: How has that responsibility shaped your own journey over the past 13 years?
16: Tremendously, because my goal in using the time where I should have been grieving, but instead became active, the goal was to humanize the lives that are lost to gun violence. I think for a long time, it was all about numbers, and it would just be the number of deaths that had occurred. But for me, I needed people to understand that we are more than a statistic. Any person that has lost their loved one to gun violence, if you're told what number they are, you don't forget. There's a whole bunch of numbers that you just simply cannot forget. Mm-hmm. I remember the day she was born. I remember the day she died. I remember the day I buried her. I remember what statistical number she was, which was 42 in 2013. I remember her time of death. It's bigger than just the number. It's easy to just say, oh, well, 42 people died. No. You know, there were 42 deaths. I ain't gonna say people died. There were 42 deaths by homicide, you know? No, that death equates a person, a life, a family, a community that has been forever affected. And people need to put that out there. That narrative is what needs to be loudest. And there's something must be done about that. And I couldn't just lay down and let them take my baby from me and there not be a consequence of some sort. And I'm glad it was a very positive one, which was bringing attention to the violence that was happening in the city of Chicago.
15: Absolutely. There's so many young people that are going to visit that atrium. Some will know who she is before they get there, but many will know who she is when they leave.
16: Mm-hmm.
15: When young people visit and experience who Hadiya Pendleton was, who, or should I say, what do you hope they learn from Hadiya's story?
16: That there's more than one way to view things that occur in life. In Hadiya Pendleton Park, I have one of the sayings, one of the last sayings Hadiya said to me, and that was smile. It makes your brain think you're happy. You hear that? Smile. It makes your brain think you're happy. And if you think about that, how often you're down and you're just down and down and down. But if you just smile, which takes less muscle, smile, you can trick the brain into believing that this maybe is bad right now, but it won't last forever.
15: Oh, my goodness. That's powerful. I'm scared to ask you, would Hadiya be at a teen takeover? What would she be doing if she was at a teen takeover? Would she be telling everybody to go home?
16: No. I know this is going to be heard by many, but she would be getting her behind toe off if she was at a teen takeover. But today she would be 29. So she would not be at a teen takeover.
15: Of course. You know, I look at how this has happened 13 years ago and she was 15 and it is 2026, you know, so it's been 13 years. Mm-hmm. The Obama Center is focused on citizenship, leadership and community engagement, which is what Obama was focused on when he was in office.
16: Correct.
15: Do you feel Hadiya's legacy fits naturally within that mission?
16: 1,000%, because she was very much a leader of herself and in her school at the time. You know, she's very vocal about her beliefs. They had a sit-in and when she was in high school. And, you know, she was very much a part of that. You know, so yes, Hadiya Pendleton has been placed where she should be. It's very appropriate. And I'm very proud for her.
15: My final question, I think it is, because you know how you go to church and say, and I'm about to close.
16: Yeah. three different goodbyes.
15: Right. What message would you give to parents who have experienced the loss of a child and are still trying to find a way forward?
16: We never stop trying to find the way. There is no magical number of days, months, years that you're going to wake up and be okay with someone having taken the life of your child. You're not. What we do is our best to be present, to live our lives in a way that would honor the legacy of our lost loves. And most importantly, we take care of ourselves and our mental health so that we can live very full lives for all the days we have remaining. So just be strong. Be strong. Be strong. I know it's tough. I'm going through it too.
15: Mm-hmm. Cleopatra, if Hadiya were sitting here with us today, now that her name is permanently woven into the story of Chicago and the Obama Presidential Center, what would you want to say to her?
16: Baby girl, I am so proud of you. I am so proud of you.
15: Thank you so much, Cleopatra Cowley, for coming on and giving us a perspective as to how it felt knowing that this was coming and experiencing it for years and generations to come. Thank you so much for your words of wisdom and your strength.
16: Thank you. I really appreciate you having me on.
15: Of course.
17: Governor, what do you think? One, the answer is to the violence. Some of the answers can be to the violence that's happening. And how do you respond to all this stuff that's coming from this guy in D.C.?
18: Well, maybe I should start just by pointing out that the man can't solve an algae problem in a pool, the reflecting pool in Washington, D.C. And then when he doesn't solve it and spends $14 million, he blames a whole lot of other people and says, oh, it was some kind of sabotage. You know, the reality is he doesn't really know much or know how to solve much. And you saw that, by the way, with the Iran war. And he doesn't even know that the Strait of Hormuz could be closed by Iran if you went to war with Iran. And, of course, that our gas prices would go through the roof. So, listen, I've asked for help from the federal government, from the FBI, from the DEA, from the ATF, because, you know, guns and drugs and gangs, we got too much of that in not just in Chicago, but across the Midwest. And so the problem is that the president has taken agents out of those agencies and moved them into, you know, CBP and ICE. Right. And then sent them into places like Chicago and Minneapolis. And the reality is that our big problem isn't that. Our big problem is we need to go after the guns. The guns are coming across the border of Indiana from Indiana. And those are the guns that are being used in a lot of the crime here in Chicago. We need to make sure that we're busting the gangs. I really believe in community violence interruption. You know, we've done a lot to reverse the damage that Bruce Rauner did when he was governor by defunding those programs. We need kids to know that they can get a job during the summer, that they have something productive to do after school as well. And so I've restored those programs while I've been in office. In fact, they're at the highest funding levels that they've been in many, many years. And it's one of the reasons why overall the crime rate in Illinois has gone way down. And in Chicago, as you know, over the last year, it was the lowest since 1965 in terms of homicides. And something people don't know about Illinois, which is, you know, people think, oh, my God, you know, the violence. You hear this sometimes because the right wing likes to bleat that out and Donald Trump likes to talk about it. But, you know, Illinois is the 19th safest out of the 50 states, 19th safest. Now, I'd like to be the first safest, but 19th is not 50th or 45th or 40th. 19th, we're in the top half. Yeah. We could do better. Always we could do better. And of course, there are tragedies like what happened over the weekend, where there are two gunmen who just, you know, willy-nilly shot a whole bunch of people. And remember, there are two aspects of that. One is those two criminals, those two people who were responsible. And then there's the guns that they had in their hands. And we've got to do something about both.
17: These issues around guns crossing the borders and guns coming in here and creating those things that's been longstanding.
18: Yes.
17: And it's before your administration, before Rauner's administration, it's been a longstanding issue. It's one I know that Father Flaker, who, by the way, I don't know if you heard his comments to Trump.
18: Man, I did.
17: Shut up.
18: Yeah.
17: And put the money back in the programs that you've taken out of them.
18: Exactly.
17: Was his response. But, you know, they've been pushing hard, Reverend Jackson, on closing down some of these gun shops, stopping some of these things from happening, because that's been going on for so long, Governor. What can be done? I mean, what is the answer?
18: I'm really glad you asked that question, because, look, one of the things that we did when I came into office is to reinstitute the gun trafficking task forces between federal, county, state, and local officials, so that we've got a real focus on those guns coming across the border. We'll be able to track people who are going to those, coming across the border from Illinois, going to buy guns in Indiana, where you don't have to, you know, barely show any ID to buy a gun, and then you just drive them right back across the border and use them in crime. So what we want to do is make sure we're tracking people who we know are intent on committing crimes, or we know that they are people who have warrants out for them. And so that is some of the coordination that has to happen between the feds and state police, for example. You know, our state police our highways.
17: Right.
18: And I should point out to you, I think this is an important statistic for everybody to know, that last year, finally, because of the work that we've done on the license plate readers and putting more patrols on the highways, we had zero homicides on our highways around Chicago. I mean, zero. And that's pretty amazing because it was really high a few years earlier. And then we kind of surrounded the problem, applied state police to it and those license plate readers. And it has been a wonder. And I really give a lot of credit to Brendan Kelly, who runs our state police.
17: Thanks for elevating that, because that wasn't, I hadn't heard that otherwise. So thank you. Thank you much for that. When we think about all these other things, Governor, you recently signed the budget. And the budget tells what our priorities are.
18: Mm-hmm.
17: What are the priorities that you made sure that were included in the budget?
18: Well, you know, they sometimes say that a budget is a moral document, right? It's the thing that kind of expresses your values, your budget. What are the highest priorities and on down the line? And for me, anyway, for many years, my highest priority has been education. Mm-hmm. I think that's the thing that lifts people up for their whole lives. If you can start people out, kids outright, then they end up going places in a good way. And so, and you know that as well as anybody, K-12 education funding in this state is up almost $3 billion since I took office, because we started out with the idea that we're not going to leave K-12 behind and that it, in fact, has been left behind in the past. So we got more investments to make, but I want to point out in K-12 education, just because I think people don't know this, Illinois ranks in the top 10 of states for education, for K-12 education. You look at almost every ranking, and we're right up there. Now, I'd like to be number one. I'm a competitive guy, so I want to get to number one. But sometimes we're depends on the list you look at, number four, number seven, number nine, somewhere in there. But
17: in terms of funding for education?
18: No, I'm talking about outcomes. I'm talking about people graduate. You know, we have the highest graduation rate in Illinois in the last 17 years. We've been rising steadily since I came into office, graduation rates. And importantly, we got more people going to college. Our enrollment is going up at universities as well as at our community colleges. So part of that is funding. Part of that is making sure we're hiring more teachers, which we now have the highest number of teachers working in Illinois than we've had, I think, ever before. But we had a real deficit, you know, a vacancy rate that was huge in terms of teachers. You go to some schools and they just can't fill the classroom with teachers. So we've got continued work to do, but I just want people to have some concept of first what this budget does and what our continuing balanced budgets have done for education, and not just today, but also for the future of the state. The budget overall, just for some context, wasn't balanced when I came into office. In fact, we'd been running deficits. You know, we have a constitutional requirement that you balance the budget.
17: Right, every year.
18: But you know what they've been doing? Basically, Band-Aids. They've been making it look balanced. But the reality is they were kind of selling assets, for example, to create revenue. They call that revenue. And then they would put it into the operating budget. Well, you know, that's, you're heading toward bankruptcy when you do things like that. So we stopped doing that. And instead, you know, Bruce Rauner tried to sell the Thompson Center twice in a row, put it in the budget in order to balance it, and never did. By the way, I'm the one who finally found a buyer for that, Google, which is moving downtown. But that budget is balanced, and it's balanced for the first time in a whole long time. 8 years in a row, and just to point out, the result of that is we've had 10 credit upgrades after 25 years of 21 straight downgrades for the state. So I'm really proud of the fiscal responsibility and yet the investments that we've made in education, in healthcare, and really lifting up the communities that have been left out and left behind.
17: I want to go back to education for a minute, because a lot of the things that I see, and I do see that we have certainly in Chicago improved graduation rates tremendously over the last 20 years. But when we look at the performance on the standardized tests, which becomes a real critical measure as children are about to come out of our schools, we're not getting there. We're still lower than what the national average is, which questions whether or not we are being persistent when we get to college, even though we are graduating more and getting there. So there's still more to be done there. And on the issue of funding, I know one of the things that the mayor and I have talked about, and he continues to press hard on the state about the funding that should be there for K-12 education, the structural deficit that's been there for years and is in the billions of dollars. Is there something that's addressing that aspect of education funding?
18: Yeah, so every year we've been increasing the amount of money going into K-12 education by $350 million or more. And in fact, I've been putting more in because we got a problem with teacher vacancy, as I mentioned earlier. We need more teachers. So that kind of investment's been vital, and that's why, you know, again, we've increased by almost $3 billion the amount that we put into education. But look, I'm with the mayor. I'm with the teachers. We need more money for education. There is no doubt about it. And that, you know, we're doing what we can with the resources we have. What we can't do is promise things and not deliver. And so I'm delivering every year. And again, $350 million is not anything to sneeze at, as we increase every year. So, is there more to do? For sure. And I feel like, we're seeing good results. Let me give you an example of some good results we're seeing. Eighth grade reading scores. When I took office, eighth grade reading scores were, we were 15th in the country. We're now second in the country. When I took office, math scores for eighth graders were 22nd in the country. We're now fifth in the country. So there are things that are doing better in Illinois, and we ought to continue that. That's eighth grade on the verge of high school, plus the high school graduation rate is a real plus. Now, I think in terms of college readiness, we also rank pretty high. Even though, as you point out, if you look at SAT scores, for example, which is one of the tests that's used, those tests have been below average, but they're also rising. We also had, you know, people like to forget, because I think we all would like to forget, that we had COVID. And COVID really did something to our schools, as you know, and to our kids. And we've had to remediate the damage that was done by COVID. By the way, we took the money that came from the federal government and made sure that we were pushing into schools tutoring, more teachers, making sure that we're lifting up more education and more hours of education than kids were having before, because we had to make up for the damage that COVID did. But we really have made a whole lot of progress in that regard. I'm never going to give up on it. I think we got a whole heck of a lot more to do, and no kid should be left out. I want to just point out one other thing that I think is vital. You talked about college readiness. You know, one of the big determinants for college readiness is, are you investing in early childhood?
17: Yeah, I was coming there next.
18: Before they show up at kindergarten even, right? This is in the years like, you know, 1, 2, 3, 4, 5. In those years, which as you may know, I've been involved with for 25 years before I became governor. This has been a vital focus of mine. Early childhood development, brain development, happens in those earliest years. So we've got to help parents to do what they want to do, which is do a great job raising their kids in those early years. We've also got to help those kids. Sometimes parents got to work, so we need more, better, and more child care available so parents can go to work and so that their kids can get the kind of care that I think we all would expect from our kids.
17: All critically important. So rumor has it that you're running for governor again.
18: I am. Thank you for raising that. Really proud. This will be, it was a tough decision, to be honest with you, but I feel like we're on a good trajectory. I want to keep it going.
17: So some of the things, and before you came on this morning, there are a number of issues that came up in our community related to maybe it was issues with the leadership of the Democratic Committee, where Robin Kelly was looking to be there, issues around marijuana and who got involved with who's running those here in the state of Illinois. Just a number of things. So I'll just ask you, make your case to the black community for your run for governor. And I know you were unopposed in the primary.
18: I was.
17: But now we've got the venerable Darren Bailey, who is running against you yet again. In the general election, but make your case.
18: Well, I think the number one thing is we've got to make life more affordable for people. The number one way to do that, by the way, is to raise wages for people so they can afford things. You know, people promise they're going to lower prices on everything, but that almost never happens, as you know. What we can do is we put more money in your pocket and you can afford more. So that's why I raised the minimum wage from $8.25 to $15 an hour. It's why I've worked hard to make sure we address the issue of costs for people. So I eliminated the grocery tax here in the state. And just recently, in fact, just a couple of months ago, we passed, and I'm going to sign, a bill that will halt the rise of auto insurance rates and homeowners insurance rates, because these companies are taking advantage. These corporations are raising rates like nobody's business. They're blaming things that don't make any sense, and then they're not reporting to the state and getting told you can't do that. So we now require them to do that. That bill, it makes it so they have to come to the Department of Insurance before they can raise rates. You know, one of the companies raised homeowners insurance rates 27% in 1 year. 27%. For many people, that's hundreds and hundreds of dollars. And that's just not right. And that's what corporations are trying to do across the board, you know, in the guise of, well, there's inflation or something else, they're raising rates, and that's just not right. So we're halting that rise in rates, and we're making sure that in every way we can, limiting and focusing on the damage that I think corporations are doing to people's everyday lives.
17: Appreciate that. Asked about the issues with you and the guy in D.C. You and our mayor are from different sides of the tracks. And without going through all those other things that have been said and all, how's the relationship with you and the mayor?
18: We have a good personal relationship. We, you know, frankly, we get along. We joke with one another. We talk about real things. It doesn't mean we're going to agree on everything. And I know that the mayor likes to amplify the disagreements. I think you talk him over and find some middle ground. That hasn't been his way for a lot of the time. But on the other hand, we have found things that we've worked on together. As you know, one of the things that we both care about is education funding, but he likes to blame the state when there's not enough money. And the reality is there are a lot of things that go into education funding. One of them is the city is part of it, right? And so is the federal government. So pointing at the state when we're also being affected by the orange guy in the White House at a moment when, I mean, I think everybody feels pressured by H.R. 1. That's the big, ugly bill that they passed. I just don't think we should be pointing fingers at each other. I think all of us need to look at what's happening from Washington and do everything we can to survive this time period and then to have a plan for how we're going to restore the country that I think we all believe in. And that means things like, I hope we get a chance to talk about things like fighting for our voting rights, which they're taking away from people in Illinois as well as across the country. But we've been fighting back, more to do.
17: But let's talk about that, because the hits on voting rights have been hard. And they've particularly been hard as it relates to minority communities and black communities. What are your thoughts on that? Because, you know, we've heard, and this is so many parts of this, but we keep hearing about politics being local. But they're not. I mean, there are things that are happening in other places and things that are happening from a larger federal standpoint that impact us. What are your thoughts on what's happening with redistricting and with these attacks on voting rights?
18: Well, this has been a plan of Donald Trump and the Republicans for a long time, to take away voting rights from people they think won't vote for them. I mean, that's what they're all about. It's not about making anything fairer. It's about making it more unfair and making it harder for people to vote who otherwise, you know, who can't get to the polling place easily. And when they do, they want to make it so you can't even get in. So that's why they're doing things like threatening to bring ICE and CBP and National Guard into the cities. And a lot of the time, the focus is on those states where they think they've got elections. They can scare voters away and it'll make a difference. I don't think they're looking at Illinois as hard as they are a state like North Carolina, where there's a big Senate race going on there, or Ohio, where there's another big Senate race going on there. But that doesn't mean they're not going to try to scare people away from the polls here, too. So we are working hard to have a plan in place so we're protecting people's right to vote. Very important that we've passed laws in Illinois since I became governor to make it easier for you to vote. You can vote by mail. Easy. In fact, you can check a box and you'll get a ballot sent to you every time. So you don't have to send something off every time, you know, to get an absentee ballot. We also, as you know, open the polls 45 days before Election Day so people can go in and vote when it's convenient for them. Because, look, they want to restrict it and make it so you can't mail in, can't be easy, right? You got to go on election day. Why? Because the people who can afford to do that, the people who can take time to do that, often are people who have more money, people who are more likely to vote for Republicans. And I want to make it easier for everyone that's eligible to vote to get there and vote.
17: Yeah, the issues and impact seem so clear. And I mentioned that I was in Louisiana, and that's one of the places, Clay versus Louisiana is the place where it hit the hardest. You're a lawyer by training.
18: I am.
17: When we think about what is taking place within this district with the Broadview 6, with the administration, the former administrators at Loretto Hospital, and the impact that they have now on all these cases, which is broader than the cases themselves, what are your thoughts on that, Governor, and what can be done to try to resurrect our Justice Department?
18: Well, it hasn't been since the worst moments of segregation that we've had a federal administration that was basically telling the Department of Justice to go after people.
17: And
18: that shouldn't happen anymore. It shouldn't happen anymore. But yet we have this guy in Washington who's doing it now. The president has stood up and threatened to jail me. He's threatened to jail the mayor of Chicago. He's threatening to jail the governor of California's wife. He's threatening to do it to the governor of Minnesota. Why? All Democrats.
17: Right.
18: All Democrats. He doesn't do that to any of the Republicans. Like Landry is the governor of Louisiana, you mentioned. He doesn't say anything about him. And yet, he's not broken any laws either. I haven't broken any laws. Right. So, look, he's ordering his U.S. attorneys to go after people. And they're doing it. These are people that have been appointed for the job of going after either his enemies or anything that he views as a challenge to his authority. So people just protesting against ICE, people who just feel strong. And think about the woman, Miramar Martinez, was in her car, beeping her horn, yelling out her window because she didn't like the fact that federal authorities were attacking black and brown people on the streets. For no particular reason. I mean, they say it's under the guise of immigration, but you know and I know, U.S. citizens and legal residents here that were tackled and detained and mistreated. And she was yelling and beeping her horn, and she got shot 5 times. And then they tried to prosecute her. I mean, it's crazy.
17: Yes.
18: And they lie. You know, think about Renee Good. You know, we have video of what happened. And yet they just lie and they, oh, don't believe your lying eyes, they want to say, even though you could see it right there. So I just, it's sad because it's really ruining the great institutions of this democracy when the president of the United States is sending his, you know, U.S. attorneys after people who are innocent.
17: So obviously you and I don't get to talk enough. I'm locked in on you. I know Liz losing her mind over here. I know we haven't done these things over there. So I'm going to let you go in a minute. But I have to ask, as you think about all these things that are happening, particularly these things that are happening to our democracy, to our country, to our relationships around the world, is there anybody in this room here that you think could be better in the office of president than the current president, and will they ever be that person?
18: Well, you know, Rufus, you're that person. And then, by the way, there's a chair over here in the corner. The chair would be a better president than the one we've got in Washington right now. So that's what I want to say. I mean, we're all going to have to work hard to win and beat these MAGA Republicans in November. So just so we can have a divided government, right? So we got a Congress that maybe will put some checks and balances in place. And then in 2028, we got to work hard to make sure that we don't end up with a president like the one we got.

0: political purposes, he may as well be Donald Trump.
1: Important things of note. Governor Pritzker, thank you so much for all you're doing. Thanks for coming in with us. And we certainly appreciate the conversation. And you're welcome back all the time.
0: Thanks, Rufus.
1: Even though I took up more time than I was supposed to. But I appreciate you.
0: Appreciate you.
1: All right. Happy to have my next guest join us this morning. Melody Winston has been doing some phenomenal things out in the western suburbs. And, well, she's been doing some phenomenal things every place. But there's something big and new that they're looking at coming down to the south side. Melody, welcome back to WVON. How are you doing, my friend?
2: Good morning, and thank you for having me. I'm doing great.
1: It's always good to have you. Talk to us first about the whole concept around living fresh markets, and then let's talk about what you all are looking to do in West Pullman.
2: Well, the concept for Living Fresh Market originally was mainly to open up a grocery store that could serve all communities. Our values are based in our Christian faith. And so because of that, it kind of adds some different dynamics to how we operate. We're very in touch with our community, servanthood, outreach, and also because we have our Joseph School of Business at Living Word Christian Center, a lot of those resources come also through the store. So it's kind of like wherever a Living Fresh Market goes, those resources come with it. So having a platform where we can create a program to create entrepreneurs in the community. So there's a product to shelf program that we've created that's been you know, kind of moving along smoothly, and it's really taking off now with more products, more vendors, more families being affected in a positive way. So hopefully we can do that same thing for West Pullman.
1: Now, your first store was in Forest Park.
2: Correct, correct. We're in Forest Park at Forest Park Plaza on Roosevelt Road at Des Plaines.
1: And are we supporting the work that you're doing out there?
2: Well, I need some more support. I always, you know, ask for the support first. You know, I know that, you know, we go through, you know, these seasons where there's a wake-up call. You know, where Black businesses really need the support of our communities, of all communities, but especially ours. We work really hard, Living Fresh Market, to provide, you know, fresh fruits and vegetables and services and customer service and making sure we're hiring from our communities. And so in order to keep that going, we really do need the support of our own African-American community. It takes, you know, a lot of heavy lifting to keep the store, and it's 71,000 square feet. So it used to be an Ultra Foods at one point. So you can imagine how large that store is. It needs a lot of support, whether you come in the shop or whether you're passing the word on or, you know, helping us spread the word through social media, but we need every bit of support that we can get so that we can continue to open stores in more communities. We hope that the Living Fresh Market in Forest Park can be like a headquarters and a feeder to all the other stores that we would like to open. And so this one's got to be, you know, successful first in order for us to move on.
1: Indeed. And folks, if you're out west, even if you're not, make an extra effort to make sure you get out to Living Fresh Market. We haven't had an opportunity to talk about it in a little bit, Melody, so I'm glad you're on this morning to talk about that and to talk about what else is going on. Alderman Ronnie Mosley has joined us as well to kind of talk about how we lead into what's happening in West Pullman. Alderman Mosley, good morning and welcome to WVON.
3: Good morning, Rufus. Good morning, Melody. Good morning, Chicago.
2: Good morning, Alderman.
1: Good to have you. So, Alderman, all these clothes, and you, we're not happy with that. So talk to us about what's happened there that engages our good friend Melody Winston in this process.
3: Yeah, I got to give credit where credit is due, and it's to our community. They made that location viable. They raised up their voices when it closed, and they gave me the charge to go out and find a Black-owned grocer. We still wanted to see this be a grocery store, but felt that we also wanted to make sure that those who take care of us, we get to take care of them. And that's the partnership that we're building here at 821 West 115th Street. What an amazing, amazing gem that we found in Living Fresh Market, you know, at the opportunity.

0: to go out and visit it. And we're excited to see what new model will come to this location. You just heard it's over 70,000 square feet. This location is 14,000 square feet. So we're going to right size it, but to have this amazing opportunity for the community that came from the call from the community is truly just a blessing.
1: So, Molly, when you imagine what you can do out there, would it be a replica of what you've done in Forest Park? Do you envision something different? How do you see this in this infancy stages of what will happen down in West Baltimore? Mm-hmm.
2: Well, I see it being pretty much the same model. There are some things that, and I'd like to know and hear back from the community, you know, on what they want to see in their grocery store. This is for the people. And so being able to hear their voice matters to me as an independent grocer. Sometimes we don't always get that option to be able to weigh in and ask for certain things that we want in our own communities. But we do want it to be somewhat of a spinoff model that we have in Forest Park. I know that they want the hot bar. They want that good food that they can come in and eat every day. We know we want fresh meats and produce, so we'll make sure that those items are there daily. We know we want great pricing. We know we want our Super Saver Tuesdays where everything is 15% off in your basket at the register. So we plan to bring, you know, kind of a condensed model, but making sure that it's all good for the community.
1: Indeed. We're talking with Melody Winston. She is the proprietor of Living Fresh Markets, planning opening a store down in West Pullman in the former site of the Aldi's, and the alderman in that area, Ronnie Mosley. Ronnie, when we talk about this, has there been money set aside for pre-development, and how long do you think it'll be before Melody can really get in and get to work at developing the store?
0: Absolutely. Easter is our goal. And I want to thank the city of Chicago for coming to the table and providing $150,000 in a pre-development grant. That's going to help us envision what this store is to look like. And let me just back up here and say that every piece of the puzzle has been coming together since the moment we became committed to having this be a grocery store. The way that Aldi's left a lot of questions on the table, left a wrong narrative that was put out about this community, our community, this location. And so we first did a grocery study and saw that this location has the potential to make $3.2 million on a weekly basis. So we knew that a grocery store was viable. At that same time, we worked and got some state funding to acquire the property from Aldi's. And then we went out and I was able to link up with Living Fresh Market to provide this critical service to our community. So we're going to keep pushing for that pre-development grant. Doesn't mean that we stop there. We can actually come back to the city and have them play a bigger role once we have a full plan to move forward.
1: Melody, this is not an easy business to start. It's not an easy business to keep given the spoilage and all else that goes on. What will it take, and what do you need from the community in order to be successful here?
2: Well, just mainly, you know, your cooperation and support. As you can see that in many communities, you know, there are different reasons why stores close. But one way that you can help me is to make sure that we've got some great people that we can hire, you know, from the community surrounding the store. Being able to create an environment of community and family, you know, where people know your name when you walk in the front door is really important. I think that is really going to be key to making sure that this store is successful. And that's the main item that I would ask from the community of West Pullman and surrounding communities that they help us with.
1: When you think about Black-owned grocery stores, there are not a lot of them around. And we started a lot of things, but this is a whole different venue to take on. Why did you and your dad, why did you decide to take this on?
2: Well, we just saw so many stores pulling out, you know, especially through COVID, and that's the reason why this store became available. Originally, I operated as the landlord for Forest Park Plaza for the last 25 years. So my job was to find a tenant, a good tenant. And so during COVID, we had Leamington actually in there. We had them actually change their model to one that was more conducive to how we do business at Living Word Christian Center. And so they did, but it was very difficult for them to last, not just with the business model change, but also going through COVID. So actually, I went out as a landlord and to recruit some new tenants for that space. And they all wanted, all the grocery stores that I spoke to wanted to purchase the building. And my dad said, we ain't selling. And so he told me that time to keep the keys. And so that's how it kind of landed in my lap. And I'm a quick learner. I understand business and all the aspects and the models and the vision that my Dr. Bill Winston has. And so incorporating that into that grocery store and having the support of him and his team, and we've created a steering committee of people who are experts, not just in accounting, but marketing and community support, HR. And so those are the tools that we needed and I needed in order to be successful at this one location. So looking to put more Black-owned grocery stores in different areas to serve our communities is our goal.
1: It's so important. It's wonderful what you all are doing with this store, what you're doing with the Joseph Business School, what you all are doing overall. And Ronnie, congratulations to you on being able to bring in this industry down into West Pullman. We know that so often our communities suffer from the lack of quality, certainly quality food and quality investment. So congratulations to you for making this happen.
0: Yeah, we're not done yet. You know, our community also said the same way that we would give benefits and incentives to some of these businesses who have left us, we want to see it invested here with our own. And so we're surely going to do that. We're going to keep going after development grants. We're also going to provide workforce solutions to pay for workers to work in those stores. So just as Melanie has called for you to, you know, send well-qualified folks, we're going to help get them trained and help them as they get started. And we're also going to pursue some tax incentives. The state of Illinois has a program that we're going to be pursuing as well to really do all that we can from the standpoint of government to ensure its success. The biggest thing is always going to be the power of the people.
1: Yeah. Look, I am so happy for both of you and what you're doing. Melody, just so you know, Ronnie, when I was back at the president of the Board of Education, Ronnie was a student representative to the board. That's why I know he doesn't know anything about the emotions.
0: You know, I'm going to invite you out. Richard Gallion does amazing plays in our ward. And in July 14th, he's doing a return to Motown. We just gave away some tickets at our town hall. So be my guest.
1: I'll call you up on that, Ronnie, Melody. I appreciate both of you. I'm excited about what you guys are doing together. I'm excited for both of you.
2: We're
1: so thank
2: excited.
1: You for coming on this morning.
2: Thanks, Rufus, for having us.
1: All right, be well, both of you.
3: 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Happy 4th of July, celebrating 250 years of freedom, diversity, and the courage to keep perfecting our union.
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5: The Obama Presidential Center will release its next round of tickets on July 8th, covering visits through January 2027. Former President Barack Obama says the center is designed to inspire the next generation of leaders.
6: I hope this center will serve as an affirmation of just how special, how precious our democracy truly is.
5: The Obama Foundation is a nonprofit collaborator of the Black Information Network. A white Florida man, Sean Greer, has been sentenced to 73 years in prison for a 2021 hit and run that killed three Black girls. Family members delivered emotional statements in court, with one grieving mother saying she will never forgive the driver for leaving the children to die. And Forest Whitaker's acclaimed crime drama, Godfather of Harlem, will end with its fifth season. It will conclude with a two-hour series finale on MGM+. Get BIN News Now on demand 24/7 on the iHeartRadio app. Now back to Terry McCready.
7: President Trump's latest financial disclosure shows his investment accounts made 327 stock purchases a day before he announced his first tariff pause.
8: I don't know what they call closed accounts or something. You put your money in and that's it. I don't talk to them. They're big institutions and they run it.
7: None of the stock purchases had been disclosed before earlier this week. Despite a 45-day deadline to report financial transactions, the disclosure is fueling demands from both Republicans and Democrats for greater scrutiny of his financial interests. Trump's purchases of more than 300 stocks came on April 8th of last year before he backtracked on his aggressive tariff regime, pausing them for 90 days. The White House says neither the president nor his family have ever engaged nor will ever engage in conflicts of interest. Minnesota's Black Attorney General announcing the closure of his office's conviction review unit that looked into potential wrongful convictions. Keith Ellison attributes the decision to funding suspension by the Trump administration. The unit was created in 2020 and began accepting applications for case review in 2021. Ellison said it had received a $300,000 grant for its initial 2 years. The grant was renewed at $500,000 for 2 more years. Ellison says the Trump administration's DOJ denied the unit's application for extended renewal. Trump has targeted Democratic-governed Minnesota, seeking to freeze federal funding, along with an immigration crackdown that included deployment of thousands of federal agents to unleash deportation actions. Army General Christopher Donahue has relinquished command of U.S. Army Africa and Europe in Germany. This after he was unexpectedly removed by Defense Secretary Pete Hegseth last month. 56-year-old Donahue was considered a rising star in the Army after decades in the military special operations. He stepped down from his most recent role after 18 months. The former Army Ranger is regarded as the last soldier to leave Kabul during the 2021 withdrawal. He's being replaced by his Deputy Major General Christopher Norrie until President Trump names a successor. All right, Macy's is ready to delight the masses with their 4th of July fireworks show celebrating 250 years of America. Head of pyrotechnics Gary Souza is looking forward to dazzling crowds as this year also marks the 50th anniversary of the annual fireworks display.
9: The passion that comes out with how the fireworks blend with the music, and then when you add the iconic Brooklyn Bridge, and it just sort of unfolds in front of you, and just a wow.
7: The show begins at 8 p.m. tomorrow over the Hudson and East River. A total of 85,000 shells will be launched in addition to a new laser show from the Brooklyn Bridge. Stay informed, stay connected, and subscribe. 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
5: 7:16-17. Yes, sir. They shall hunger no more, neither shall they thirst anymore.

0: Great evening to you wonderful people. Welcome inside the Black Star Project, broadcasting from the Xfinity Studios at WVON Radio 1690, the talk of Chicago. My name is Herb Howard. Of course, my equal parts brilliant and beautiful co-host is the one and only Miss Juliet Scott. She is not here with us today, but we wish her all of the best. Not to worry, I am in great hands and great company. My good brother, Gardas B. Knowing Stuff, kind enough to join me on this 4th of July weekend to talk about the conundrum, the a bit of a trying to find the right word for what the 4th of July weekend is to Black Americans. I am, of course, reminded of the historical and accurate and poignant speech of one Frederick Douglass. What is the 4th of July to Black Americans? First of all, good brother Gardas Watts, how are you, sir?
1: I'm doing great. Thank you for inviting me.
0: Always, always a pleasure. Thank you so much for taking the time. We are recording this show on Saturday morning, so sorry that we cannot take your phone calls this evening. What is July 4th? What is Independence Day to Black Americans, brother Gardas? How should we observe it? I know we get together and we fire up the grill and we hang out. I don't know that we are, observing the holiday in the same way that white Americans observe the holiday or feel about it. And some of us do. Some of us, put on the red, white, and blue and the American flag clothing, and we do all those types of things. And some of us absolutely resent it and, abstain from any sort of observance of it, to include barbecue and the like. and some of us, I think the majority of us are probably some
1: people in a humane of July 4th and the birth of this country, because this country was supposed to be a representation of freedom and liberty for all people, according to its own documents. And this was also expressed throughout the years as the freest country in the world. And this is the, this is humanity's best gift to, to the entire world. So America being the, being presented as this beacon of light and hope for all people who want to live, in a humane and democratic and free way, this has been presented as this, like I said, the gift to Earth. But as we look at the history, as we look at today, we see a lot of contradictions there, because while there are a few people that are free, not everybody is free. And when we talk about freedom, because that's the thing that we have to define, what is freedom? Is it freedom to do anything we want to? Is it freedom to establish ourselves as people? What is freedom? Because I think a lot of people, they know what the word is. They've heard it before, but I think people don't have a complete understanding of what freedom really is. And I think we have to look into that in order to understand, should we as Black people celebrate this 250 years of this country's birth? So that's something that we might want to get into.
0: Yeah, I mean, I think we're talking about these yet to be realized promises, yet to be realized hopes of what this land is, what this land has been, what it continues to be. And, in some way, what we still hope it to become. And when I have these conversations, it's a little bit challenging for me, because I am American, right? I am American, not just because I was born here, but it's actually how I feel. It's how I identify. I am an American. I don't view myself as not being American. I am American. I am Black American, which is a unique experience unto itself, separate from any other American. And to have the Black American experience, is to have a bit of a love-hate relationship with that identity, or at least with that reality. And so to have the conversation, like, you know, you asked me, how do I feel when I see the American flag, per se? Like, when I see it, like, as a sticker on the back of somebody's car or a flag hanging out the back of their pickup truck, I'm like, it doesn't conjure up good feelings for me. It's like, I assume some things about you that are not positive. I assume some racial epithets, and it's like, yeah, no, I'm not really rocking with that, right? Now, if I turn on my TV and the World Cup is on, I'm like, USA, and there's a bit of a different experience there that I constantly grapple with because of, you know, what it has been to me, what it has been to my people. And, you know, you talk to some people like, why don't you guys just forget about it? It's old news. Like, no, it's not old news. One, it's not old news because we're talking about a few short years ago, a few generations ago, right? When we talk about the, you know, the height of slavery and then coming out of that and what, you know, the Jim Crow South looked like and what sharecropping and all those things looked like. But it's also not old news because it persists today. And so forget about it isn't even a real thing. I don't know how to reconcile even within myself the fact that I am proud of my identity as a Black American, and I despise so much of what America stands for.
1: Yeah, and I think you hit on the key word, identity, because that is the issue that a lot of us are having in regards to how we identify ourselves. When you ask, I would venture to say, I haven't taken this survey, but I'm willing to bet you, if you ask, you know, 100 Black people, how do they identify? I'm probably going to say less than half, and I might be generous, would basically say, I am Black. Right. Because everybody else would say, I'm Christian, I'm American, Muslim, you know, whatever. You know, I'm a Moor, I'm a FBA or ADOS or whatever. But half of them will say, I am Black. And it's a word that has been tarnished throughout our history because of the historical experiences, the negative historical experiences that we've had in this country. And I agree with you. You know, me myself, I am also a United States citizen.
0: Right.
1: But I also look at it from, you know, happenstance. Circumstantially, I am an American because of the fact that, you know, my ancestors was brought here through slave boats. And the thing is that I get that and we understand that. But we also have to understand the reason why we are this particular, this particular identity. And that has to be reconciled with our being Black as well, because, you know, I agree. There's a unique experience that we as Black people here have in this country.
0: Absolutely.
1: And this is not to, you know, diminish, you know, what other Black people have gone on through the diaspora, you know, through the Caribbeans and even on the continent itself.
0: No.
1: But the one thing that we have to do and we have to understand is that while our experiences differ, there is also a common thread that all of us suffer, and that is the system of racism. Whether you be on the continent, whether you be in this country, whether you be in the Caribbean, in Europe, Asia, whatever, the system of racism is global. It is a global thing. And it doesn't matter if your country is majority Black.
0: No.
1: It doesn't matter if your city is majority Black. Your You will in some way or another, whether it be socially, whether it be mentally, whether it be even spiritually, there would be some disease of racism that will infect your experiences in this life.
0: Absolutely.
1: And the one thing that we tend to overlook is the internal racism that we actually suffer from because of the fact that we grew up in this system.
0: Facts.
1: And we grew up to, you know, starting to hate ourselves and you know, hate everything that's black. And, you know, we're in the process right now, at least some of us are in the process right now of trying to eliminate that, you know, trying to erase all of that, you know, past history that told us that, you know, we were inferior and black was bad and black people can't do this and black people can't do that. And, you know, we're still in that process of trying to erase that and trying to eliminate that from our psyche. So, I mean, look, I even have remnants of it, you know, because, yeah. Of the fact that, you know, we still, you know, we suffer from that. So we have to understand that.
0: I think it's impossible to grow up in this country and not be impacted by it, not be infected by it. I literally don't believe there's any way you can grow up indoctrinated to these American norms and not have a sense of it, right? Mm-hmm. And what's worse is a lot of those, you know, infestations are subconscious, right? To say that a lot of people walk around not understanding or believing that they've been impacted by it and sincerely believing it and sincerely think, no, I don't see color and that kind of stuff that you hear around. It's like, nah, you absolutely do. It is woven into the very fabric of America's DNA, and you cannot get around it. It is what it is. It is how this country was founded. It's what it's built upon. And going forward to eliminate that, I don't know how you do that, right? When you talk about an entire class of people being, you know, white immigrants, the earliest white immigrants of America, to create a class system that pits yourself at the very top and then implements systems throughout to ensure that you remain that way. And to think that's not going to impact generations going forward. And again, we're only talking about a handful of generations going forward, and think that's not going to persist to this day. It's just not reality. And so, you know, how do you grow up in this place and learn to love yourself, right? You think about James Baldwin and saying to be black and even relatively conscious in America is to kind of walk around in a constant state of anger and rage because you understand what this thing is. You see it, you feel it. It impacts you on a daily basis. And so people talk about, you know, I've heard a few black people recently, and, you know, popular, I don't want to say prominent because I don't know if that's the right word to apply to them, but popular people. And they're like, no, I've never experienced racism. What the hell are you talking about? Like, what are you talking about? Right? It's ignorant to what do you think it is? Right? Like, I think you think for you to say that, you must think that racism is only, oh, I've never been hanged. I've never been lynched. That's not, you know what I mean? Like, it's an everyday thing that impacts every single thing you do. And to say, as a black person in America, I've never experienced that, is one of the best things I've ever heard in my life.
1: Yeah. And the problem is that we don't understand the trauma that we've been through. Mm. And I think that is the biggest burden that we have.
0: Let me pause parenthetically because I want to ask you a question on that piece. I think that's powerful. Is that proof positive of our amazing resilience? Or is that a lack of awareness for what we've had to endure?
1: I think it's both. I think it's both. I think, you know, as people who have some sort of inkling of what, you know, what we've been, you know, traumatized with, I think also too, there is a duty for us to, you know, put that resilience to to the test, because of the fact that some of us have understood like where our position is in the society. And so our ancestors had to fight, you know, for that particular, you know, position in society where they're not going to be the subclass or the, yeah, you know, the underclass, you know, for a long time. And a lot of what, and see, this is the thing that we have to understand, is because when we think about the work that our ancestors have done, mm-hmm, you know, they weren't just thinking about themselves. They were thinking about the future generations that were going to come by them. Their issue of giving up their lives, you know, for the eradication of physical slavery wasn't just for them. It's for their, you know, for their legacy that comes after them.
0: Right.
1: So when we think about how our ancestors did their work, you know, what are we doing in present day today? Like, how are we trying to not only do the work of people that are here now, but what about our children? What are we leaving our children with? What world are we leaving our children with? Are we going to continue to let our children suffer from the same system of racism that we've suffered? You know, because I know a lot of people don't want to put in the work when it doesn't benefit them right now.
0: Right now, right. Instant gratification, right?
1: Yeah, everybody wants instant gratification. Everybody wants to get into the fight when they know they're going to win the fight. Mm-hmm. Nobody wants to go into a losing fight. Nobody wants to go into a fight where there's gonna be work. But if you're persistent,
0: sure,
1: but you that word you just used, that persistence, you know, the fight is eventually going to be won. So I think understanding our history is one step towards understanding our trauma.
0: I'm sorry.
1: No, go ahead. Go ahead.
0: I think it's also just a necessity, right? When you talk about, you know, rebelling and fighting back, I think it's a necessity. Whether you win, you know, and I say win in air quotes, whether you win or not, it's a necessity. You have to fight back for the fight itself. Just say like, no, this is not okay, we will not take this laying down. It's what you learn, you know, especially as a boy, specifically, you know, growing up. And it's like, hey, you know, those kids up the block, they don't like me, whatever. They like to bully me. And so you tell your parents, hey, I don't really like walking past them. I'm gonna take the long way around. It's like, no, you're not. You're not gonna take the long way around. You are going to go the most efficient route that you need to go, and you deal with what you got to deal with, and you stand up for yourself, right? It's like, no, right? And you might not even win that fight. You might not even win that fight. But what, two things are going to happen. One, you learn not to allow people to do anything they want to do to you, and then they learn, he's not going to allow me to do anything I want to do to them. And there's value in that, right? Mm-hmm. So we're not gonna take the long way around. I'm 10 years old. I'm gonna keep doing this until I'm 18. No, I'm not. We're gonna deal with this right now because this is going to stop. And is that an easy road? Is that to say, hey, I'm gonna go down there, I'm gonna beat up all the bullies? Maybe not. Right? Maybe not. But you are going to get them off of your back in a way that allows you to walk freely and in peace without having to navigate it in such a, you know, delicate or cowardly way. And I think a lot of times that's what we're dealing with as Black Americans, right? It's not, you can't circumvent what it is. It exists. It always has, and as best I can see, it always will. But
1: yeah,
0: how you exist within it is a choice. And I don't choose to deal with it by avoidance.
1: And I don't think you can. You have to confront it. I just said a couple of minutes ago that the system of racism is global. It's not mm-hmm. an American thing.
0: Mm-mm.
1: You know, it's not any parts of the world. It is a global system.
0: Mm-hmm.
1: So one of the things that, say, for instance, when our ancestors, when they were either freedmen during the, you know, time of slavery or after their emancipation from physical bondage, many people thought that, well, maybe we should go back to Africa and, you know, maybe we can get away from, you know, this.
0: Right.
1: However, what befell upon them was a bunch of liberated Africans did go to Africa and founded the country of Liberia.
0: Mm-hmm.
1: And unfortunately, with a lot of those emancipated Africans, they went there with an American type of mindset. And for nearly over a century, they went there. And because in Liberia, there's a group called the Afro-Liberians. They're the, you know, the people who were emancipated from slavery here in North America.
0: Sure.
1: They founded that country, but then there were other Africans that were already there. So what ended up happening was those Afro-Liberians created a system of government which actually oppressed the other Africans that were in that particular colony.
0: Mm.
1: So what you had a big civil war that happened, and nearly the eradication of a lot of those descendants of American slavery are actually gone because, you know, the Africans grouped together because of the fact that they didn't come there as brothers and sisters. They came as colonizers. And this is the mentality that we have when we live in this particular country. And also, too, going back to your question, how do we run from this? Well, we don't run from it. We have to confront it because, like I said, racism is on the continent of Africa.
0: Right.
1: It is on the right. continent of Africa. Right. And it doesn't manifest itself in a Confederate or Nazi type of way, but it manifests itself in self-hate because of the fact that they were also colonized by European countries, and they still have that colonization mentality. And in a lot of respects, we still have that colonization mentality.
0: Oh, we definitely have it. I was having a conversation. There is a sports media figure. Her name is Taylor Rooks.
1: And oh, I know.
0: she's phenomenal, right? She's phenomenal in every sense of you know, the word, in terms of what she does as a member of sports media. She knows her stuff. She delivers it well. She's absolutely gorgeous. She's well-spoken. She's on top of her game in every single way. And she put out a tweet or something, some social media, you know, interaction yesterday or the day before, because somebody commented to her or about her, you know, Taylor Rooks must be, she can't just be straight black. She's got to be mixed with something, right? And I don't know if they were speaking like strictly to the way she looks, or if they're talking about her excellence. Something, she has to be something else, right? To be as amazing as she is. And she's like, what? She's like, first of all, it's ridiculous that I need to address this. But second of all, she's like, I am black, right? And she says, and whatever you think is great about me is due to that blackness, right? Like, and it's like, that's the type of thing that we have to deal with. And when I heard it, I said, I bet you the person who said that was black. Like, it's, like there's a self-hate element that is in this thing that we don't necessarily address as thoroughly as we need to, right? We talk about it from this outside thing, but like you said earlier, we've been infected by it from the inside, and it impacts how we view each other. It impacts how we interact with each other. It impacts the smallest things, the smallest interactions. Do we or do we not speak to each other when we pass by one another on the street? Do we or do we not feel fear or intimidation or try to make the other person feel intimidated by our presence? Like, do like those types of things. When I see a black man approaching me from, you know, 20 yards away, how do I respond? Inside, internally, what does that conjure up in me? Do I, you know, buff up and stick my chest out? Do I need to appear tough? Do I need to be on guard? Do I give him a look of intimidation? Or do I, you know, why can't I just be at peace? Why can't I just say, what's up, brother? How you feeling? And keep it moving, right? Because I do not feel that if I'm walking on North Avenue. You know, and if you're in Chicago, you understand that to be on the north side around a lot of white people, right? Like if I don't, do you feel the same way? Do you feel the same need to swell up and prepare yourself for some type of encounter, right? Because we do that. And it's like, well, why? Where'd that come from? Who told you to hate us or fear us in that way?
1: Yeah, I, you know, it's so funny, like, I will probably say that my experience of what I call the exceptional black compliment, you know, which basically is a backhanded compliment.
0: Yes, it is. Yes,
1: you know,
0: it is.
1: You different from them black folks, you know.
0: Yes, it is.
1: You know, because it's like when they hear somebody like you and me speak, it's like, you know, we must have grew up in a white neighborhood and, you know, went to a white school.
0: Preach, brother.
1: But I mostly get this from white people, because it's like when I'm in those circles, you know, they always look at me like I'm different from them. And it's like, no, I'm really not, you know.
0: You're the exceptional Negro.
1: You know, Negro. You know, we're the exceptional Negroes, you know, in these particular crowds. But I think more of the self-hate within our, you know, within our circle of people comes from probably maybe the surface level stuff. Like,
0: sure.
1: You know, if somebody got good hair, you must have Indian.
0: Oh,
1: in
0: yeah.
1: Your family.
0: Oh, yeah.
1: You must have white in your family. And there's like a million black people out there with hair curlier than mine.
0: Yeah, you got that good hair, brother.
1: Yeah,
0: you
1: know,
0: you got good hair.
1: And so it's and most of them have two African American parents. Like, you know, they have no white or Asian or anything in their family lineage. But I think a lot of that, and especially when it comes to the beauty standards, because many of us think that, you know, light skin is better or looks beautiful, and
0: right. And
1: you know, we gotta try to get like where is the, you know, where does the black not come in your standards of beauty? You know,
0: how quickly can I get away from my black identity, right?
1: Yeah,
0: and where can I find that separation?
1: Yeah, because when we look at like Africa and African features, you know, it's like we've been indoctrinated with all of these things of big lips and
0: and
1: large noses and you know, pictures of Bushmen, you know, throwing somebody over a pot, because that's what we always were taught what Africa was like.
0: And
1: not, you know, like those people who created it, not one person has probably gone to the continent and seen, you know,
0: come on now,
1: what Africa looked like. So we still have to erase these images from our psyche, you know. And I think that exceptionalism, when you're talking about Taylor Rooks, you know, how beautiful she is, a lot of people will probably be looking like, you know, is her father white? Is her mama white? You know, that type of thing.
0: Right. No, it's definitely a problem, man. I love that you know, mentioned this exceptionalism, right? And, you know, this idea of being the exceptional Negro. And I speak to this often. You know, like you, I've earned my way into rooms that have minimal representation. And that's unfortunate, right? I don't say that in any way as a, you know, bragging thing. It's unfortunate because I know how excellent we are as a collective, right? It's not. So when I go into these spaces and I demonstrate my excellence at what I do, and then I'm viewed by whites as the exceptional Negro. He's exceptional. He's different. I almost wanted to curse. I forgot we was because we're recording this. I don't have the sense that we're sitting in the radio at this moment. So I'm like, you don't know what you're talking about, right?
1: Yeah.
0: I am the only one you know, right? Because I'm literally the only one in this room. And so you assume must be exceptional. I'm from 71st and Jefferson. And I'm not different from anybody else that is from 71st and Jefferson. I'm exceptional at my job. Absolutely, right? I do that very, very well. I understand that. But I also understand that if the majority of us were to be given the opportunities to be here, we perform exceptionally.
1: Oh my God. So that's the whole thing. It's like you and I know people who are like really super smart that didn't make it to the levels that we made it to.
0: No.
1: And it was only because of the opportunities that were given to them. You know? And so when we think about that, because like, look, I know people who were smarter than me that didn't make it. You know?
0: 100%. 100%. Like, because one of the things that I do as a sports reporter, because that is a, you know, has a lot of notoriety because people love the Bears, right? So because people love the Bears, they consume Bears content. And so they see me and they're like, oh, you talk to the Bears head coach every day. Or you talk to Caleb Williams every day. Yes, I do. And you are so good at it. I'm like, yes, I am. I've grown up loving sports my entire life. That is to say that I've talked about sports almost every day of my life with other people. Most of them also from 71st and Jeffrey, right? And they talk about it at a very high level. They know what they're talking about. They speak it well. They understand the game, right? Mm-hmm. Do they have access to Hallis Hall? No. And that's the only difference. That is the only difference.
1: Exactly. And you know what? I appreciate you, Herb, because when they see you out in these spaces, and I know, like, we've had this conversation before about, I know some of the big networks have probably tried to grab you and be like, hey, come work for our network.
0: Yep.
1: But I love the way that you stick with, you know, your craft with the people that you are with now, because you are part of a Black-owned media.
0: Mm-hmm. Mm-hmm. And shout out to the Biggs Media, man.
1: Yeah, the Biggs Media. It's like a lot of us, when we get that opportunity, we grab it because of the fact that we see the money involved. We see the fame and the prestige involved.
0: Right.
1: Not understanding that this is something built differently. You know.
0: Yep. This thing ain't about me.
1: Yeah, exactly. And that is the point that I'm trying to make with us. You know, it's like we have to stop thinking about me and about we.
0: It's that instant gratification thing you were talking about earlier. Exactly. Right? This ain't about me. I'm a sooner or later I'm gonna be gone from here, right? What happens thereafter? Have I opened up this? Was I just one more black face on these large white networks? Or did I open up a door in a way that kicked the thing down so that we can just be here? Right. And so for the Biggs Media, shout out to Eugene McIntosh, Terrence Tomlin, for them to literally give me the opportunity to enter sports media and to do my thing, for me to walk into that door and then attach myself to the first white outlet I could would be disrespectful. It would be disloyal. It would be to put myself above the mission. And the mission has very little to do with me, so much as it does generations of black kids behind me who get to see somebody who looks like them, talks like them, walks like them. It's why I do a lot of the things that I do when I show up in those spaces. Why I, you know, that's why I wear my hoodies and my Jordans, you know, to Alice Hall every day, because I don't want you to think, I want you to understand the next time you see a black dude with tattoos and hoodies and Jordans, I want you to understand, oh, I know one of them, and they're phenomenal at what they do, because otherwise you would see them and just apply whatever BS that you would apply to us without having experienced us in any real way. But now you see me work right next to you, you know I am as good or better than you are at what we both do. Now I want you to view that thing differently when you see a person like that. Because I think that's the mission. It's not about me. It's just not. And so people ask me all the time, what's next? What's next? Don't you want to be on ESPN, or don't you want to go to Fox? And no, right? Not unless we can all go, right?
1: Exactly.
0: I use the example of Jay-Z and Rockefeller Records all the time. I'm like, you can't just sign Jay-Z. You can sign Rockefeller to Def Jam, right? Mm-hmm. You can take Rockefeller to Def Jam. You can't just have Jay. And so, because nobody else would even give me the opportunity, guys. Like, so all these networks, they call me now. I'm like, hey, we want you to come over here. Well, 6 years ago, before I started doing this, would you have just been like, hey, you are really, really well informed about sports, and you speak it well, and you communicate effectively to people. Do that for us. You wouldn't have done that, but the bigs did, mm-hmm. right? The bigs did, and it is my duty, not to the bigs, because it's bigger than the bigs too. It's my mm-hmm. duty to everyone else, to all the younger kids, to stay 10 toes down, as they say, and create a clear path for us to come through and demonstrate our excellence.
1: Yeah, and

0: be posting that on Substack. But I also write for a publication called The Pulse of Black Catholic Chicago. Mm-hmm. That is also something that I'll probably put on my Substack as well. So for those awesome. Who want to subscribe to that, they could.
1: Where can people follow you, by the way, since we're here at this moment? Where can people keep up with what you got going on or just stay in tune? Like I said, we're recording this, so we're, doing this on video, and I can see. Listen, when we say Gardens Be Knowing stuff, we didn't make that up. Like, it's a real thing. It started on the Herb and Tube podcast because, we family, and so Gardens has been on the show umpteen times and always bringing so much knowledge. As I look at this video, there are no less than 1,000 books behind him, right? All of them he's read, but not only has he read it, this is where I find you to be unique, brother. I've told you this many times. He can quote and recite them in a way that's like, have you committed these things to like some type of photographic memory or some type of, auto regurgitation thing? Like, because Gardas will tell you something and say, he won't say like, hey, this thing happened during this period. Gardas will say, this exact thing happened during this period, on this day, at this time, this person said that person said this, this was the result, this is how it impacted the times then, this is how it impacts the times now, in great detail. You sitting there kind of enthralled, like, how did you just pull that out of nowhere? We're not talking about notes, this is just what's in the man's brain. Gardas Be Knowing stuff is a very, very real thing. Very real thing, brother.
0: Well, it's easier to remember it when you relate it to what's going on today. And that's the thing about it. It's easier to remember that stuff when you can relate it to, oh, wow, this is what's happening right now. Yep. And so that is where, because history isn't just about regurgitating dates, times, and place, especially things that don't really matter. But mm-hmm, when it matters, you remember it better.
1: And how do you apply it, right?
0: Yeah, and how do you apply it? How do you relate it? So I was going back to what I was thinking about when you was talking about black owned media, which relates mm-hmm. to, black owned enterprises that we used to have, like Motown Records and BET, used to be black owned. Now they're, in the hands of white people now. And I thought about the history of all black towns that were razed and burnt down and even bombed after Reconstruction, because if you remember in history, after the Civil War, a lot of us, our ancestors got together, developed these all black towns. They started their own businesses, commerce. Some of them actually even had militias, to protect the towns. And in a lot of cases, those towns were taken over by white mobs. Mm-hmm. And generally just, burnt down, and some of them were never rebuilt again.
1: Right.
0: And so I thought about that because I was writing an article. I was thinking about the Hamburg massacre of 1876. Mm-hmm. So there was a small town of Hamburg in South Carolina where there was an all black town with its own militia that was celebrating the 100th year of this country, 1876. Mm-hmm. And apparently there was two white men. They had a parade. Hamburg had a parade. So mm-hmm. the title of my article is The Last Parade in Hamburg. So what they did was they had a parade for the 100th anniversary of this country. And so during the parade, two white men tried to pass the parade. Mm-hmm. And the white men felt like they were being disrespected because militia would not move out the way to let them pass. And they told them to go around the 150 feet,
1: as is standard for any parade anywhere ever.
0: Exactly. So they felt they were disrespected. An argument broke out. And then finally the militia just said, go ahead. We'll let you pass. About 3 days later, about 200 white men with guns came to the town and felt like the black folks in the town was blocking public roads and they needed the militia to disarm. Well, apparently the militia said, no, we're not going to disarm. And so the two

0: 200 white men who went against the 40 black militiamen in the town was unfortunately overcome by the white mobs and eventually killed. And so the town basically had to abandon itself, and now it's a ghost town. Now, I bring that up because of the fact that somebody asked, like, what is our point of celebrating this 250 years? Well, mm-hmm. I always tell the story about when black folks celebrated the 100th year of this country. You know, unfortunately, that was their last parade. Right. And also, too, the intestinal fortitude,
1: sure,
0: of black folks getting together, trying to put their lives together after they've been in slavery and actually being successful of it. White folks got jealous of that, just like they do with all of these towns that came up and basically razed it and bombed it and burned it because of the fact that they don't want to see black progress. They don't want to see black progress. So I equate that to, you know, what I was just saying about, like, say, BET, Motown. These were symbolic of kind of like the black towns that we used to have.
1: Yeah. You got
0: corporations like BET who built itself up as a black-owned channel. Mm. And next thing you know, here comes white corporate mobs, not coming with bombs or fire or anything like that. They came with money. They came with another purpose. Mm-hmm. They came with trying to get these black people to capitulate to our demands of not being a black channel. So we throw them billions and millions of dollars to obtain that, so we can shut those black voices out.
1: Same purpose under another name.
0: Same purpose under another name. And I got a feeling like with you and some of the, you know, with Gene and some of the other people in the mix, it's the same thing. They're trying to burn down your black media, you know, in a different way.
1: Ooh, wee. Carter, I'm gonna tell you offline how on point that is with some conversations that we're having right now. You know, as a network. But that's a very, very real thing. And to me, I don't understand the threat. I don't understand the threat that we pose. I don't understand the threat that our advancement poses. And I think that's a...
0: Mm-hmm. And then the significance of black troops in World War I and World War II made significant contributions to winning those wars and the process of building this nation. When you're talking about the inventions that we came up with, this country would not be where it's at. This country would not be a superpower.
1: It wouldn't exist in any real way.
0: Yeah, if it wasn't for our, you know, for our people. Now, that's all fine and dandy, but, you know, unfortunately, we're still not treated as citizens. We don't get the full benefits of citizenship as our white counterparts, even though on paper we are citizens.
1: Right.
0: Because when it comes to the quality of life, you know, black people are last in every major metrics as far as economics, housing, health, education, et cetera, et cetera, et cetera.
1: Yeah.
0: So how do we overcome that, you know, as a people who, like I said, help develop and build this country, but yet we're still treated as the underclass.
1: To build something for others that you are yet to reap the benefits of as a collective is an interesting paradigm. It's quite the experience. It's quite the experience that we all share and that we've all existed within. And, you know, what the solution is, I won't sit here and you know, pretend to know exactly, but I think there has to be some version of withdrawing from the quote-unquote American dream, right? It's like you're 200 years behind, and then you drop it in. It's like, okay, now you can play this game too. You catch up. It's like, well, first of all, I never even wanted to play this game. You know what I mean? Like, this was never even my game. And then you give me this illusion of freedom and say, okay, now you can play too. And now I got to run twice as fast, 10 times as fast to try and catch up. All the while you continue to impress me at every turn. Yep. That is the Black American experience inside of the overall American experiment. And 250 years into it, this is where we are. Brother Gardas, thank you so very, very much, man, for, you know, always answering the call when we want to get, you know, into the depths of some things that I know you to be the premier person to speak to. You always are generous with your time and your information and your knowledge, brother. I'm grateful. I appreciate it. It's an honor to you know, not only, you know, do some, you know, mental sparring with you, but to know you as a person, as a friend, as a brother. I appreciate you, man. So thank you so very, very much for coming through once again.
0: All right. Thank you for having me.
1: Always, always a pleasure. We got to get out of here. Got to make way for the one and only King Salim Muwakil with the most astute listening audience in radio. Happy 4th of July to all of you out there under our the sounds of our voices, however you choose to observe or not. Be peaceful. Be well. For Philip Jackson, for the executive director of the Black Star Project, Ms. Gloria Smith, certainly for my brilliant co-host, Ms. Juliet Scott, and for Matt doing the hard work behind the glass. Special thanks again to Gardas Watts. Gardas Watts is his name. Make sure you are in tune if you are not already. My name is Herb Howard. You all have an amazing evening.
2: Book of Revelation, chapter 7, verses 16 and 17. Yes, sir. They shall hunger no more, neither shall they thirst.

0: Happy Independence Day, celebrating 250 years of our big, beautiful, complicated nation that nearly 50 million African Americans call home. 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
1: VIN News Now. The Obama Presidential Center will release its next round of tickets on July 8th, covering visits through January 2027. Former President Barack Obama says the center is designed to inspire the next generation of leaders.
2: I hope this center will serve as an affirmation of just how special, how precious our democracy truly is.
1: The Obama Foundation is a nonprofit collaborator of the Black Information Network. A white Florida man, Sean Greer, has been sentenced to 73 years in prison for a 2021 hit and run that killed three black girls. Family members delivered emotional statements in court, with one grieving mother saying she will never forgive the driver for leaving the children to die. And Forest Whitaker's acclaimed crime drama, Godfather of Harlem, will end with its fifth season. It will conclude with a two-hour series finale on MGM+. Get BIN News Now on demand 24/7 on the iHeartRadio app. Now back to Terry McCready.
3: President Trump's latest financial disclosure shows his investment accounts made 327 stock purchases a day before he announced his first tariff pause.
4: I don't know what they call closed accounts or something. You put your money in and that's it. I don't talk to them. They're big institutions and they run it.
3: None of the stock purchases had been disclosed before earlier this week. Despite a 45-day deadline to report financial transactions, the disclosure is fueling demands from both Republicans and Democrats for greater scrutiny of his financial interests. Trump's purchases of more than 300 stocks came on April 8th of last year before he backtracked on his aggressive tariff regime, pausing them for 90 days. The White House says neither the president nor his family have ever engaged, nor will ever engage, in conflicts of interest. Minnesota's Black Attorney